0: Yeah, sure. No problem. So I went out, and I went all the way over to the Solon Club, and I got them all kinds of drinks, and I came back, and I'm taking care of Dallas's grandmother. I'm taking care of your wife. And all of a sudden, she looks down at my badge, and she realizes, oh, this isn't the suite attendant. And she was like, I am so sorry. Oh. Don't say anything to Scott. I'm so embarrassed. I said, no, you're good. So I just want you to know, I took care of your wife, got her everything she needed. She thought I was the guy working the suite. It was hilarious.
1: Oh, that's funny. Yeah, I bet she was just wanted to crawl in a hole after that one.
0: No, she was great. How are you?
1: Oh, phenomenal. We're doing good.
0: You are throwing your lights out right now. You got to be feeling good.
1: Yeah, you know, just trying to control the controllables, you know, first pitch strikes, you know, all the fun fundamental stuff, and trying to keep that, you know, just a constant.
0: It's so interesting because it seems so simple. First pitch strikes means count leverage, hopefully, throughout the at-bat. Count leverage kind of means everything. So it sounds simple, but simple works.
1: It does. I mean, it's harder at times than others. You know, sometimes, you know, you let go of a ball and you're like, I could have swore it was going to go in that general direction. And sometimes it goes one way or the other. And you're like, okay, I got to figure that one out. And I got, you know, pretty much one pitch to do it. So yeah, just trying to, you know, work when we can off the mound, you know, pregame and stuff, just to kind of, even if it's at 50-60%, just keep that same feel every day. So that way there's no, you know, surprises or anything that pop up.
0: You know, when we look at everybody in the bullpen, the roles are be ready to go at any time. What is that like for you? Game starts, you got to think, you know, first couple innings you're good, but then once you start to hit fourth, fifth inning, you could really come in at any time. Talk about your preparation.
1: Yeah, I think first of all, I mean, the communication between, you know, the pitchers and the coaching staff has been phenomenal with that. Just because, I mean, you know, a lot of times you don't want to be, you know, warming up for, you know, five or six innings straight and, you know, tiring yourself that way. So they kind of give you at least a little idea of like, hey, you might be earlier or you might be later, whatever it may be. You know, the communication has been key in that. But yeah, preparation, I mean, it makes a fun atmosphere, at least on our end in the bullpen, for, you know, just kind of like that team unity of like, we're kind of, you know, work as one, and then just the pass the baton mentality. But yeah, everybody's, you know, right around the fifth inning and or whenever the pitch count's a little, you know, 75 plus, everybody starts moving and gets a good flow and, you know, goes their own way with whatever they do to get ready. And but yeah, it's fun.
0: And when you think about preparation and getting your body ready every day, I just want to make sure I got this right. You threw 75 times last year for the Cincinnati Reds. You're already at 25 this year. That's working a lot. I mean, 162 games, you went 75. What do you do to keep your body up so you can – because it's just not the 75. There's a lot of ups and downs. What do you do to keep your body able and prepared to be able to take on a workload like that?
1: Well, I think – you know, at least throwing every day, you know, getting used to just playing catch every day is, you know, huge for me. And, you know, something I enjoy, and long toss and being able to just move your arm is key. Now, it's a little different whenever you have, you know, like we're on the 16-game stretch. You know, you try to pick somewhere in the middle of that stretch of, okay, I was pitched back-to-back, you know, that third day. Probably, I mean, I'm the last guy on the totem pole of availability, so, you know, using that day to, hey, like, you know, maybe take that day, but for the most part, just throw every day, and then don't throw on off days, obviously. But you know, a big thing for me, like post game for instance, not only mentally but physically, you know, just get on the treadmill and walk for 10 minutes, kind of just flushes everything out and clears your mind a little bit. That helps tremendously. But, you know, I think just the biggest thing is just throwing every day and just getting used to that.
0: I always want to ask the pitchers now about ABS. You're out there. You know you can't challenge all the time, but how bad do you want to do it?
1: Every ball. Every ball.
0: You just can't.
1: Every ball. even if it's a strike, you want to challenge it just to see where it's at on the zone. Be like, okay, like maybe, you know, I thought that was a little bit more away. It was a little bit more middle. Thank God he didn't swing, but yeah, it's definitely it's really cool. And, you know, I love the the animation of it, and the anticipation it builds whenever the ball is coming. You're like, I don't know, and then it clips, and you see the little. Oh, I love it.
0: Fans love it.
1: It's great.
0: All right, if you were allowed to challenge, how good do you think you'd be at it?
1: I think your
0: ego gets in the way, unfortunately.
1: See, I know, I can't say I know, but I mean, I feel like I would be decent at it because there's been, I think, a couple where, you know, Shea will tap and I'll be like, I don't know. And then there's one, I think I've only gotten one so far that went my way where, you know, called ball, Shea taps, strike on the animatronics. I'm like, out of hand, you know, he tapped it. I'm like, I think Shea nailed this one. Sure enough, it was a strike, but I think the other ones, I was like, a little too low, but I appreciate it, always.
0: We're obviously seeing a young crop of players who are coming up, and they are used to it, right?
1: Yeah.
0: And that's what's smart about Major League Baseball. Whatever changes, you start it at the lower levels, so the guys who come up already know, and so it's the future already gets it. Do you feel like the strike zone is more defined this year than it's ever been before for guys who've been in the league for a while?
1: Yeah, I mean, because in years past, at least, you know, you can kind of notice tendencies throughout a game with certain umpires' zone of like, oh, he's, you know, not giving anything inside to a righty. It's like that is just not going to be much of a strike today. He's got to swing at it in order to get, you know, a strike called. But, you know, on the flip side, it might be that same corner to a lefty, you know, that's, you know, maybe 2 or 3 inches off, he's calling strikes. So it's kind of, you know, different from day to day. But, yeah, I think this year it's like, you know, pretty much whatever you're looking at on the TV or the square, like that is the zone.
0: Obviously, today is going to be very windy. During the Giants series, it was windy. For a pitcher, it's tough to hit in the wind, right? For pitching, what is it like pitching in the wind?
1: Well, at least, I mean, on some of the windy days, I think Springs was pitching one day, and we actually got a call down, I think, the second inning, and he mentioned, like, hey, like, when you lift your leg, you know, some of the gusts will knock you off a little bit.
0: Yeah.
1: So just be mindful of that and just keep you know, good tension in your legs and make sure you're balanced. But, you know, it's obviously in your head, like, oh, it's blowing straight out. You know, you just kind of form a game plan of, like, make sure to keep an emphasis on keeping the ball down that day. And but also, too, with pitch movements. Like, if there's a crosswind in certain places, certain pitches will do crazy things. For instance, like, a two-seam maybe on, like, a day-to-day might be, you know, a really good pitch to use. And, you know, might steer you away from like a slider or something because it might hang up because the wind's just catching it differently. But yeah, it's, you know, something you got to factor into a game plan for
0: sure. Well, yeah, you played in the Central, so you had games at Wrigley Field.
1: Yeah.
0: And Wrigley Field, it's always blowing. It's either blowing dead end or it's blowing straight out. I mean, think all the years in Cleveland when they are right on the lake. I mean, you're going to play and win. I think for your sweeper, like if you had a right to left wind going, like, what that could do to your sweeper, it'd be like a boomerang.
1: Yeah, it'd be a great day to throw a sweeper on a day like that.
0: So if the wind is coming in on you, what is the best thing to throw? Because obviously it's going to change the flight of the ball. If it's in the face of the pitcher, if it's blown out, that's a whole different thing. But sometimes you're going to get it where it's coming right over and into your face.
1: Yeah, so I think, you know, change-ups would be a good one. Two seams would be a really good pitch. Curveball, maybe. I think I would have to throw a couple to see, like, what that would do. Because mine's a little bit more horizontal.
0: Yeah.
1: Not necessarily straight up and down.
0: More slurvy.
1: Slurvy-ish.
0: Yeah.
1: But I don't think, like, maybe a slider would be a good pitch. Just because it might stay up a little bit more than you'd want.
0: Well, you got the best hair in the game.
1: I appreciate that.
0: Yeah, and I talked to your wife about that, too. You got the best hair. You're not cutting that, right?
1: No. No, usually it's a one cut per year kind of thing. For the past
0: wow, that's low
1: years.
0: Maintenance right there.
1: It's very low maintenance, but I do need to. There's sometimes where there's days where underneath I need to clean up a little bit because it gets on the neck. But for the most part, it's, you know, don't touch it and just let it ride.
0: Well, whatever you're doing, looking at the numbers, keep doing it because right now you've been fantastic and it's been a lot of fun to watch.
1: I appreciate it. Thank you.
0: Hey, this is your first time. We've had you down in Arizona. It's your first time here, A's Cast Live, during the season. Let's do this more often.
1: I mean, you got to
0: Is awesome. This not a good setup?
1: This is a good view.
0: I mean, got you guys, like, if you're watching, like, you get to see everything that's going on, because there's no other

0: runs, because we have done the numbers. We've done the numbers for the A's versus their opponents here. And by the way, the opponents are pitching better than us, and they're scoring more runs than us. So the A's got to figure out how to get better here at the ballpark. Normally, he is my partner here on A's Cast on NBC. The great Steve Sachs, the two-time World Series champion, the five-time All-Star. But for the next 3 days, he's going to be with Johnny Dosco. Have we figured that out? Because to let everybody know, Steve Sachs thought he was working with me on NBC the next 3 days.
1: I didn't check my schedule, Tony. That was my fault.
0: Have you figured it out where you're going to be?
1: Finally, yes.
0: I'm like, Shooty Babbitt's coming up. What are you talking about?
1: Yeah.
0: What?
1: You got Mac Babbitt, man. I've been hanging out with Shooty. We're down the field together watching batting practice, and good to be with you today. And it's, yeah, I got it all figured out. So I got the schedule.
0: You got it all figured out. Because I was like, why are you not working with me for 3 days?
1: No, that's I just plan on
0: what
1: it.
0: What celebrity event are you getting paid for now?
1: I'm not doing that. Being with you, that's the celebrity event, right?
0: I wish
1: there.
0: I was Steve Sachs and people just paid me to be Steve Sachs.
1: Yeah, right.
0: I gotta work and you're just getting mailbox money.
1: Hey, but at least they salvaged a game on that road on that that was they had to pull that one out and they did.
0: People need to know, and I can tell you this, and I'm just gonna rat out the Giants people. You have these analysts who do NBC for the San Francisco Giants. When they leave, they'll come in for a week and then leave. They're not watching the Giants when they're not leaving. Uh-huh. Steve Sachs is watching A's baseball all the time.
1: Every
0: I know because he's texting me.
1: I never miss a game. I plan the day around it. I have to watch it. I don't do it really because it's my job. It's not a job to me. It's fun. I'm so hooked into the team. I love it. So I love watching the games. That's I'm just a fan.
2: On the banks of the Sacramento River.
3: That's right.
1: Yes, Ken Korak.
4: That was you.
1: That was me?
4: That
1: oh,
4: was
1: that's
4: you.
1: Not my Ken.
0: That was the day that Johnny was by himself, so we all took a couple turns and we all did our Korak.
1: Yeah, that was that day. Yeah.
0: As you know, Johnny.
1: As you know.
0: That's what I did, and then you did Banks of the Sacramento River.
1: Yeah. And by the way, have you seen the rendering of, if it ever did happen and we had Sacramento baseball here, the rendering of the new stadium? On the banks of the Sacramento River, it really is.
0: Is it really on
1: yes,
0: the river?
1: It is.
0: And it has
1: like Pittsburgh. You know how you can see the cityscape in center field. That's what this is kind of copied.
0: That's the Allegheny, is that correct?
1: Well, there's the Ohio, the Allegheny, and the Monongahela.
0: That's why it's three rivers.
1: Three rivers, right?
0: So you're saying it would be the new ballpark would be somewhere over here. The parking lot's over here.
1: So it'd be it'd be facing that way. So it'd be, it has to be.
0: They
1: facing
0: had
1: that
0: renderings.
1: Way. Yeah, I saw it. It was ridiculous.
0: Well, as a veteran of this thing, renderings mean nothing. I've seen a lot of renderings in a lot of different cities.
1: Yes, that's true. That doesn't mean anything.
0: Finally, renderings are now becoming real in Vegas as the ballpark is being built, and it's going to be incredible.
1: Townie, I don't want to change the subject on you, but I'm not a real I don't check the standings every day. I never did as a player. I just dig into the standings all the time, but you know, what's exciting to me about everything is the team has not even come close to hitting their stride. I mean, they've got several players that have not hit their stride yet, and pitchers too. And yet, you look at it, team's okay, but we're in first place by 2.5 games.
0: Yeah.
1: And the team hasn't even hit the stride yet.
0: Okay, well,
1: since
0: you're ditching me for the A's Radio Network and A's Cast.
2: As you know, Johnny, this is the big leagues.
0: All right, since you're ditching me for that, I was going to be asking you today.
1: Yeah.
0: First place, this is the first major checkpoint, Memorial Day. We're a third of the way in.
1: 54 games, right.
0: Offense, defense, pitching. You know, what overall grade would you give the A's?
1: Overall, I would give them, I would give them a B-. Because I know that they're better than they are, and yet this is part of the comings and goings of the season. It never goes in a straight line in baseball. The best team at base in baseball is like a really, really good stock. It's like a NVIDIA, okay? NVIDIA is going at a 45-degree angle, yet they have a lot of pullbacks too. And this team's going to have pullbacks, but I look at what they've done so far. I look at how young the team is. And how they have guys that are just starting to play well, Geloff and Cortez. I mean, you know, we've got some guys in this team that, you know, you talk about Rooker and Soderstrom are just starting to kind of percolate now. And wait till this team really hits on all cylinders. It's going to be scary.
0: I'm right with you because
1: Would you give a B minus?

0: Okay, let me tell you. I went and looked last night. We're 14th in runs.
1: Right?
0: Middle of the pack. It's really 15th, but we're tied with who? Tied. Well, I don't even know who we're tied with. And then runs given up, right? Our run differential is minus three right now. So we're basically middle of the pack because as much as we have the fancy analytics, the bottom line is how do you score more runs than your opponent, right?
1: That's
0: so we're middle of the pack in runs scored. We're middle of the pack in run differential.
1: Mm-hmm.
0: All right, that's a C plus.
1: Yeah.
0: I gave us a B minus because I'm saying the expectations weren't there, and the fact that we're in first place, that puts me into the B minus. I could even give you a B for expectations versus the Mariners. Ryan Roland Smith was just here. I think it's no question they're like at a D plus, at C minus at best.
1: Yeah.
0: As they're under 500, had huge expectations.
1: Yes. Yes.
0: So for the A's, when you say we're a game over 500 and first place, to me that puts me around B minus B.
2: Yeah. Now, if I look at it in comparison, I'm glad you brought up the Mariners because they have the worst batting average in the American League. Okay, 225. It's the worst. They in all of Major League Baseball, there's seven teams that have a lower ERA than the Mariners. And the juxtaposition of the whole thing is the Athletics. There's only seven teams worse than them as far as ERA. But the A's have the second-best batting average in the American League. And like I said, the Mariners are worse, the worst. So, you know, it's really this series is going to be the pitching against the offense and all those little things that come with it, you know, the defense, base running, et cetera. But that's kind of how it shapes up to me. And I would agree. I think the Mariners, you know, they expected to get out of here like a rocket. You know, you got the big dumper that's down and really hasn't done well at all. And those are things that are unforeseen when the season starts, but that's where they are.
0: All right, today is Memorial Day, and today is the day that we remember and honor soldiers, men and women who have fallen in battle for the United States of America. And yesterday I was going around, got here after our game, and I did a long walk. And you go around our Capitol, and there's all kinds of memorials that are dedicated to Californians who served our country. And one of them is for the Vietnam War. And I have to read this to you. It says, dedication. The people of the state of California dedicate this monument to the memory of those Californians who died or remain missing in the Vietnam War, 1959 to 1975, and in doing so, honor all the men and women who served during that war. All gave some gave all. And there's flowers, and I looked at all the names. There's thousands of names of Californians who served in Vietnam. That's just one of the many memorials, the beautiful grounds of our state capital. And this is what Memorial Day is. It's not about three-day weekends and partying and everything. We always want to honor our men and women who serve, but this is about honoring the people who gave it all, who lost their lives serving. Your son lost his life serving for our country. And I know Memorial Day is very, very tough, but you understand truly the meaning of it.
2: Yeah, unfortunately, I do. I just met with the people from TAPS who, you know, is really have the same bond that I have, as we all know what that feeling is like to lose your son or your father or your daughter. And, I remember Townie, I'd have conversation with people about, you know, that lost a family member or a son, and I'd say, I don't know how you do it. I don't know how you move on. And then it happened to us. And I know that you don't ever move on. You just try to move forward, but you never move on. And it's a different world for me and my family forever without Johnny here. And you know, he gave his life to help keep us safe.
0: Yeah, and it's why we need to remember this and always need to remember this. And the thing on this plaque that really got me was those Californians who died or remain missing. Or remain missing. Now, obviously, I was born in 72. Vietnam War ended in 1975. It was a very ugly war. And just think about all the parents who, you know, their child never came back. And that child remains missing.
2: Yeah. And the Vietnam War, you know, I've read a lot about the Vietnam War. I think 55,000 people died in that war. It was a long, terrible thing. And, you know, people that go into it, you know, they go into it freely. They know what the risks are. And that says a lot about the people that are in the armed services that have given their life. They knew that there's a risk there, and yet they felt something was bigger than themselves to go out and give.
0: Well, I appreciate you coming down and talking about it. It means a lot, and this day is something where we need to remember. Everybody needs to remember.
2: Yes, I agree.
0: From a baseball side of where we are, you are a great example of a guy that had a rough first half and then turned it around. I was just talking with Ryan Roland Smith, and I think a great example is really just what we saw in San Diego is you got guys that are getting paid big money. There is no chance. I mean, no chance. Shuti tried to argue it with me because, Machado, and I'm like, it's on the downside of his career. Mm-hmm. And then Machado, it's a home run first at bat, and he's like, see, I told you. Machado didn't get another hit after.
2: Yeah. Yeah.
0: You got guys that are negative wars. You got guys, OPS plus, Cody will always say, 100's league average. Machado's like at 76. They are playing at such a below average. We could go all through baseball.
2: Yeah.
0: I can find guys that are big money guys all through baseball. I mean, Kyle Raleigh at 60. Did he end at 60?
2: 60, yeah.
0: 60 home runs last year. He's on the IL. What do you think he's going to have this year? I mean, we've got guys making big money. They have zero chance of getting close to their best ever years.
2: Oh, yeah.
0: You know what it's like to turn it around, but right now it starts to become a game of math. There won't be enough games. There won't be enough at-bats. And you have to stay healthy the whole time to really resurrect your season.
2: That's the whole thing is remember, this is a third of the season today.
0: Yeah.
2: And the guys that are in those protracted slumps, and you want to pile on top of that. And Cal Raleigh's a great example of the fact that he hits one home run. He was 0 for 36. He hit a home run. Then he got hurt, and so he's dealing with that now. I wish I could get in there today. Well, you're not going to because you're still on the IL. So that's a hard thing to turn around, especially when you start piling up a lot of at bats. Like a third of the year's not, you know, it's not like you just started.
0: Yeah, because it wasn't that long ago. It's early. Their spikes aren't even broken in. Oh, really?
2: Yeah.
0: We're at Memorial Day, bro. And you're hitting 176.
2: Yeah.
0: That's tough.
2: After the next homestand, right after that, we start June 1st. So we're along.
0: What did you do to turn your season around?
2: Well, I you know what?
0: Because you end up having 200 hits.
2: Yeah, in 91, I at the All-Star break, I don't know what I was hitting. I think Cody could check that, but it wasn't good. I mean, it was bad. At one point, maybe it was even before the break. Maybe it was in June, or it was long. It was all long.
0: It was struggle bus.
2: It was struggle bus.
0: And
2: yeah.
0: You're doing it for the Yankees. And so you're probably getting booed at this point.
2: Oh yeah, so, of course. And then something happened where I just said, I'm not thinking about anything. I'm going to see the ball and I'm going to mash it. That's all I thought about. And you know, wound up hitting well over 300 with right at 200 hits. And so I couldn't. I don't know what I hit the second half, but it was a lot. You know, I've never hit that much in the second half before. So,
0: all right, we're going to have to get the Yankees to understand your place in Yankee history.
2: Oh, like, yeah, because they're coming.
0: We need a Yankeeography on you.
2: Yeah, but look.
3: Wait, sorry, I do have to interrupt. 294 was the batting average.
2: Where?
3: Going into the All-Star break.
2: Okay, so it was before that I clicked.
0: Yeah, you weren't struggling
2: It was like it was like in June. Check it out in June, fellas, I'm telling you.
0: Hey, Michael. we need to. Who does Yankeeography now that John Sterling is? Well, he had retired and unfortunately passed away. Is there somebody else that does Yankeeography?
3: That I don't know.
0: Because this man has the record for most singles in a season in Yankee history.
3: I think it deserves a Yankeeography.
0: I think. Do we need to
2: for singles though? Do I get that?
0: Do
2: for
0: we
2: singles?
0: Need? Well, I mean, you're not Babe Ruth.
2: No.
0: I mean, you're not going to get the home runs, but you're not Aaron Judge, but. I like the singles. Like
2: hey, Townie, is that why they didn't give me number 3?
0: What, I can't wear 3?
2: Yeah.
0: What about number 4?
2: I went there. I said, "Well, I want number 3."
0: Well, you
2: have to dig that one up.
0: Well, what about 4?
2: No, that one not either.
0: Can't take
2: you. Garrick? You ain't no Garrick either.
0: If I can't have 3, I want 4.
2: Yeah.
0: No, can't have that either.
2: Oh my gosh, that's hilarious.
0: Well, what about 6?
2: Well, I got 6. That's what I wore to the Yankees. I wore 6.
0: You wore 6.
2: Yeah.
0: Did you ask for 5?
2: No.
0: Joe D?
2: No, they're going to give you that one either.
0: Yeah, Joe DiMaggio.
2: What was it in June?
3: 239.
2: Okay, that's horrible.
0: Oh, that's terrible. I know a lot of guys who'd be they'd be dying for 239.
2: No.
0: Have you seen some of these averages?
2: I know. I think the mean average in the big leagues now is under 240. I believe it. What's the mean average in the big leagues?
0: It was like 239. I think the average league average is like 239.
2: Oh, my God.
0: I think it's like 240. We got a break?
3: We got to go.
0: All right, Sax, you dumped me for 3 days for that Johnny Dosco.
2: That Dosco dude.
0: As you know.
2: All right, well.
0: But as you know,
2: it was
0: banks of the Sacramento River. Huh?
2: We're on with the next series. We got the A's, or the Yankees.
0: Yankee singles great.
2: So just interview Judge and put Judge next to me, and we'll just compare, I guess.
0: I'm going to go around to the Yankee people and go, where's the Yankeeography on Sax? He's a record. Do you have a monument at Monument Park?
2: Oh, yeah, I do. Yeah, you know what it is? It's some little boy with a receipt from CVS walking in line. That's what it is. It's a bronze statue of it.
0: By the way, aren't you up next with Johnny Dosco?
2: I'm up with Johnny Dosco.
0: You better run up there. You and Johnny Dosco next.
2: Actually, I'm not on at 5:30. I'm going to be up there at the start of the show.
0: And then at 6 o'clock, I'll be with Shooty Babbitt getting you ready for A's baseball. Thank you, everybody, for watching and listening. We'll see everyone tomorrow at 4:30.
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13: 1-0, that's swung on a fly ball to center field. Clark going back, still going back near the track, on the track, and Clark reaches up, and Clark robs him of a home run! Oh, what a play by Denzel! He strikes again!
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13: Yeah, we're at Sutter Elf Park getting ready for game one of a three-game set. Six-game homestand, Thursday off day. Yankees come to town after Seattle. Night game Monday, Tuesday, day game Wednesday. David Feldman, Feldy Files here. Stephen Lewis Sachs with us. We're going to get straight into it. Before we do, though, I will tell you, we do have the
5: pitching. We're getting straight into it there, yeah, and now we're not.
13: we're getting straight into it.
2: But
13: I do want to
2: say, saying, hey, you have a direct flight, which means it doesn't go.
5: You need to stop.
13: Luis Castillo, I love these guys. Luis Castillo against Aaron Civale, and Bryce Miller will piggyback Luis Castillo. Okay, now we'll get straight into it. Feldy, you have some things to talk about right now. Feldy Files, David Feldman, ace historian, overall, just a great guy overall. What do you have?
5: So we're going to take a little left turn. This last week, I worked the WCC baseball tournament. So I saw a lot of college baseball.
2: Okay.
5: I saw a lot of college pitchers.
2: Mm-hmm.
5: And what was frustrating to me were all these pitchers, and these are D1 athletes,
2: right?
5: Yes, WCC, maybe not the strongest baseball conference, but a good baseball conference, still D1.
2: Probably a lot of scouts there.
5: A lot of scouts. And I see these pitchers who, you know, normally your college pitcher has been a great athlete through high school, the whole deal. And they're out there trying to trick batters. It's all about spin. It's all about throwing curveballs and sliders and sweepers, and no one's establishing the fastball. And no one's throwing changeups off the fastball.
2: Wow.
5: And I'm just getting so frustrated. Watch, just like throw strikes, just throw heat. So my question to you, Mr. Sachs,
2: yes,
5: is when you're, think back to your younger days and coming up, I got to believe pitchers were taught at that level, the first thing they're taught is to establish the fastball. Am I right?
2: No, you're absolutely right. And that's why when I was younger and playing, and when I got even into the professional ranks, you know, they always tell the pitchers, because I used to go into the pitchers' meetings and listen to what the pitchers say, because that would help me as a hitter. One thing that was always stressed by the pitching coach, throw strike one. That first pitch has got to be a strike. So thank you. Thank you for telling me what you're going to throw me, and I was going to sit there and hump up on it. And that's I think, so important. The best pitch in baseball is a well-placed fastball. That's the best pitch. The second best pitch is a really good changeup.
13: Yeah.
2: Flat, plain and simple. If I had a little boy coming up and he's playing baseball and he's a pitcher, I'd say you just locate the fastball and you throw a changeup off that fastball. You don't need to do all this to your elbow and tweak it. You just throw fastball, changeup. That's all you need.
5: So where did this come now with just falling in love with spin and these coaches teaching spin to all these pitchers? Where do you think that came from?
2: Well, you know, they're trying to, they're so much into the sabermetrics, and they forget about, you know, what's really important, and that's location. Movement and location. I get the spin part because, you know, it gets deeper and it's got a harder break and whatnot. But it's never going to take place of the four components of pitching. That's velocity, location, movement, and deception. And if you got that going for you, I don't care how you spin it, man. I don't care what your exit velocity is. What was Rod Carew's exit velocity the second half of his career?
13: Doesn't matter.
2: Probably about 80?
13: Right.
2: Does it matter? What's Jacob Wilson's exit velocity? It's not very much. No. But you know what? I'd give him whatever he wanted and be on my team.
13: Did you sit spin at times in the big leagues?
2: No.
13: Never.
2: I never did. I sat fastball all the time.
13: Yeah.
2: Even when I knew a guy was going to throw me a changeup, I still sat fastball.
13: Yeah.
2: Because I didn't want signs from a hitter from a runner if he had them. Just let me go in my game here. I look fastball right down the middle.
13: Yeah.
2: That's my base. That's your jab in boxing, okay?
13: Yeah.
2: And then I'm going to work off of that. That's what pitchers do, right? Just, you know, locate the fastball and work off of that. That's the key.
5: So I'm going to go to the extreme, and that's Nolan Ryan, right? Great fastball, especially for that time. No, who knows how hard he was really throwing, but his curveball was so devastating.
2: Right, yeah.
5: When you go up against a pitcher, again, outlier, Hall of Famer, but a pitcher like that, you know, has a devastating curveball, how do you adjust to that?
2: That's a great question, and here's the answer. No disrespect at all to Nolan Ryan, but I was hunting his fastball, even though it was the most prolific fastball that's ever been thrown. It's not even close. I was looking for the fastball. That's the one I wanted. A lot of my at-bats against Nolan Ryan, I believe, and thinking back, I only remember one time having a full count on him, but most of my at-bats were 2-3 pitches, 4 maybe, and that was it.
13: Yeah.
2: And if he gave me a fastball in the zone, I was hitting it. And that's what I did, because I did not want that curveball.
13: You actually hit him pretty well. You actually hit Nolan well.
2: Yeah, I was fortunate to, well, you know, he challenged everybody.
13: And
2: that's what I wanted him to do. I did not want that fastball. But I was fortunate to get the most hits off of Nolan from a right-handed hitter is what I was able to accomplish.
13: That's great. So you've watched college baseball a long time. Do you feel it's not that the talent's not as vast as it was, say, 5-6 years ago? What do you see?
5: I think it's actually the opposite. I think there are more good college players now than there were 10 years ago. Okay. I think players are realizing, yes, there is NIL money for baseball, and you're getting paid. But I think they're realizing they need to get a little older. And by going to college and getting the benefits of college baseball is better than being an A-ball for 2 or 3 years.
13: Yeah.
5: All right? It's better facilities. It's better coaching. It's better nutrition. All that stuff. I think they're discovering that college gives you that. And, yes, it's, you know, basically if you go to college, it's a 3-year commitment.
15: Right.
5: Right? But it's 3 years that you're really going to develop, and you're going to make yourself, if you're a professional quality player, a higher draft choice, and you'll be in a better spot. We're seeing more athletes. I am seeing more athletes in college baseball. Yeah. I think we are as a whole. There's a kid at USF who was playing center field who was unbelievable defensively. He was running everything down and making these great catches, going over the shoulder. You know, hitting, he was a 200 hitter. Mm. But athletically, you're like, whoa. And that is the type of player we hadn't seen in when I started doing college baseball in 2013, 2014.
13: Yeah.
5: But they're coming back to college. And I think that's so important that they're not just all going to basketball or football, but they are playing baseball.
13: That's great.
15: Phil, can I have a question for I have a question for Feldy. You know, we talk about a lot about how much the game has changed. A lot of it was brought up about the spin, and why don't they just go back to country hardball and throw? Why don't they get guys out instead of worried about this spin
5: tricking
15: and that?
5: Guys.
15: Tricking people. Philly, I got to ask you. I sit here and I watch the game. I see a guy in second with nobody out, and you know, the job of the hitter, I don't care what error it is, you got to get the dude over to third base. That's what you got to do. And I see the second baseman behind second base, and I see the first baseman holding the guy. If there's a guy in first, he's holding him on. If there's not, he's back over here. But there's a chasm between that first baseman and that second baseman with the guy on second, knowing that they should try to hit the ball over there. And what do? They're trying to pull the ball around the left field pole. How do you explain this thing that's running rampant? The hitter's not only the hitter trying to do it, but the infielder knows he's not going to hit the ball over there. He's behind second base.
5: Yeah, it's the not giving up an out. It's no matter what, instead of just playing baseball, like we saw, I don't want to be old fuddy-duddies, but, you know, 70s, 80s, Gene Mauch, moving runners on, and playing baseball, playing the game. It's the analytics department getting involved about not giving up an out. I'd rather you swing for slug, because we're going to score more runs if you hit a double to left field than we are if you single to right. Well, but the game's telling you to take the ball to right field there.
13: Yeah.
5: And you kind of sometimes you got to do what the game's giving. Nick Kurtz yesterday laying down a bunt.
15: I love that.
13: I did too.
15: Right? I came out of my chair when I saw that.
5: They're incredible. Giving it to him. Oh. There's nobody there. Third baseman's perfectly in the hole playing back.
13: Yeah.
5: Yes, Nick Kurtz can swing and hit a home run.
13: Yeah.
5: But he's going to move the line and move it to the next guy, and the A's are going to rally.
13: Shows he's a baseball player, doesn't he?
5: Baseball player.
15: I just love him for that. I mean, he is more than slug.
13: Yes.
15: He's smart. He understands the game. Now what happens when that third baseman kind of comes up a little bit next time, and Kurtz is a little bit late on something, and he hits a high bounder over his head because he was in 2 yards.
13: No doubt.
15: You know what I mean?
5: Got to play the game. I always remember with Tony La Russa, you know, a runner on second base with nobody out, he always told the batter, I don't care what you do, but when you come back to the dugout, he better be on third base.
15: That's what I'm talking about.
13: Right.
5: Right. And so if you go back, you can watch the 92 playoffs against Toronto. Mark McGwire is laying down a sacrifice bunt. And this wasn't 91 hitting 201 Mark McGwire.
15: Right.
5: This was 44 home run Mark McGwire.
15: Yeah. Wow.
5: Because that was how the game was supposed to be played, and that's how Tony wanted to play it. We've gotten so far away from that about, you know, analytics, giving up an out, and how many runs is a team expected to score with a runner on first compared to a runner on second. I would like to go back to play in baseball. And, you know, they've tried to do that, right, with the bases. We're going to make the bases bigger. We might even move second base in an inch next year to try and have more stolen bases and bring the running game back in. But it's more the little things of moving guys, hitting runs. I think that's when the game had its best.
15: You know, if I can say this, Townie, you see the guy.
5: Townie,
15: what am I saying? Feldy. You see the guy that moves the guy over to third base, and, well, you know what? He didn't go for it. He didn't hit the ball of the park or hit a double, and he's on second base, and he gave himself up. But you know what? check what happens in the dugout when he comes back to the dugout. Everybody's patting him on the rear end, yeah, giving him high fives, and that's what's about. And the other thing I want to say is that when we talk about hitting and running and those type of things and getting guys over and catching the ball right with two hands, to me, those aren't little things. Those are big things.
5: Yeah.
15: Those are big things to me.
5: The fundamentals, I don't think, ever change in this game.
15: Right.
5: But in talking about pitching again, establishing the fastball, throwing strike one. We've been saying that for 125 years.
15: Yes.
5: This is how you have to play the game. I remember, and this has always stuck with me, Bill Rigney, the great Bill Rigney, right? Former manager of the Giants and player and then broadcaster with the A's and executive manager. His saying was, know how to make an out. If you're going to make an out, know how to make an out so you can advance the runners.
15: Yes.
5: And
15: exactly.
5: That's a huge thing.
15: Yeah, I mean, that's part of understanding the game. You have to understand the game. And you know what? If you've been around the game a lot, it's not really difficult. I knew when I was playing, there was a guy in second, same thing. The sort of said, I don't care how you do it, but you get that guy over.
13: Find a way.
15: And listen, yeah, getting the guy over, what does that mean? You don't have to bunt. You can hit a ball hard to right field. You can hit a ball in the gap to right field. You can hit one down the line inside the bag at first, and you can get a triple on moving a guy over.
13: Right.
5: Yeah, it's... If the defense is giving you a hole with a guy at second, you've got to be shooting for that hole.
15: What would Wade Boggs do with that? Oh, God. I mean, if they played him like that, that dude, I asked him one time, what would you hit if they, you know, played you like they play everybody
13: 450.
15: Else? 450. He said, I'd probably hit about 480, 485.
13: Yeah.
15: And he was not kidding.
13: No.
15: He was not kidding.
13: Wasn't even being braggadocious about just being factual. Let's fast forward. We got about 5 minutes. Let's fast forward to this A's team, 4-3 on the trip. You win 3 out of 4, and in two of those games, you win in 10 innings. You find a way. You have the Ginn heartbreaker. You roll out the bats in game two, scoring 14 runs, setting a season high. But those two 10-inning wins, then you come to San Diego, face the best bullpen in baseball, lose the first two games, but capture the final game.
15: Well, I think, Philly, that was the big thing, is winning that last game.
13: Yep.
15: That made the whole trip different.
13: Yep.
15: You know, and they could have won a couple more. It was a heartbreaker with Ginn. You know, and I think Kotze made the right thing, in my opinion. Guy's got a no-hitter.
13: Yes.
15: He's got to go out there for the ninth. Let him do it.
5: I have no problem with him going out for the ninth. He definitely should go out for the ninth. And this is not second-guessing. This is after watching a lot of baseball, a lot of years. When he gave up that hit to Frazier, I'm taking him out.
15: Yeah, I understand.
5: Because I've seen it just so many times, a guy throwing a no-hitter, and he's got it all, and he gives up the hit, and there's just this letdown.
15: Yeah.
5: We saw it last year with the Dodger, Yamamoto, in Baltimore. He was an out away, gives up a home run, and then it just spiraled on him after that. I've just seen it so much. So, Ginn definitely had to go for it. His pitch count was low. He's dealing.
15: Yeah.
5: Yeah. Frazier. Frazier broke up another no-hitter for the A's once. I don't know if you remember this. Frankie Montas, two outs in the eighth inning.
13: Wow, I didn't know that.
5: And Frazier broke up a no-hitter.
15: He can hit. The guy's got some pretty good skills.
5: But that was a heartbreaking game, obviously. Starting pitcher giving up a walk-off home run. I think I texted you about Brian Kingman back in 1981.
13: Wow.
5: The last time that had happened for the Athletics. But to come back the next day and just offense just raked, and they win that game, you win those two close games. San Diego is a really hard place to play.
13: It is.
15: It was when we played, too. It was hard to play.
13: What is it about that?
15: It's something about it there. Look, they're always just one octave down from the Dodgers, no matter what. So you go in there, and they've got nothing to lose every time they play the Dodgers.
13: Yeah.
15: They're supposed to lose, and they're better than that. Right? And they beat the tar out of us all the time in San Diego. They just really did.
13: Yeah.
15: They were so hard to beat there. And it seemed like every time, it didn't matter who was pitching.
13: Yeah.
15: It was the ninth inning, and the bases were going to be loaded. There's going to be two guys on. There's one out. And guess who was coming up? Number 19. Every single time. And the meeting at the mound was the same over the course of the years. Okay, let's just hope he hits it hard at somebody, because he's going to hit it hard.
13: That's why they sort of snapped on the Bavacqua thing, right?
5: Yeah, pretty much. But I just love talking about Tony Gwynn.
15: Yes.
5: Right? That was another guy where pitchers, why try and trick him?
15: Yeah.
5: You can't trick him.
15: No,
5: so throw it right down the middle and see what happens.
13: He wanted two strikes on him.
5: Yes.
13: Quinn wanted two strikes on him.
15: My brother said that when he was with Boston, he said Wade Boggs, every single time he get up, wanted to do an 0-2.
13: Yeah.
15: He'd get 0-2, and everybody in the bullpen would look at him and say, well, Boggs, he's got him right where he wants
13: him. He's got the advantage.
15: He would do it every time.
13: What was it with that?
15: I don't know. I didn't like hitting 0-2.
13: Yeah.
15: But those are great hitters.
13: Yeah.
15: Ask them. They know. I don't know that.
5: Amazing. But I just think getting that game Sunday in San Diego, when you had to have that win.
13: Yeah.
5: So I'm going to throw this out here for these three games.
13: Yeah.
5: These three games against Seattle. It's we're one third of the way through the season.
16: Yes,
5: and it's Memorial Day. It's May 25th. We got a lot of baseball. We got two thirds of the season still.
16: Yeah,
5: the A's should treat this series like a playoff series.
15: Yes,
5: that you have to win two out of three.
16: Yeah. Yes,
5: this is a team that has had their number over the last few years. Now they're chasing them. We have an off day. The A's do on Thursday. It's going to be 16 in a row, but you play these three like they are the three most important games.
16: Yes.
5: You play them like playoff games and win these three-game series.
15: Yeah, that's great. I think that's a great way to look at it. You got an off day on Thursday. You throw everything at these guys, and you win two out of three. This team is looking up, and this team is kind of stunned right now.
16: Yeah.
15: They still have a tremendous pitching staff.
16: No doubt.
15: I mean, there's no doubt.
16: Yep.
15: Their hitting is the worst in the American League, their batting average anyway.
16: Yeah.
15: You got your leader, Cal Raleigh, who was over 36, hits a home run, then he's going on the IL. He's got to be absolutely frustrated. He's on the frustrated bus big time right now.
16: No doubt.
15: And it's almost like this team got hit with the right hand. And they kind of don't know what to do right now. They're trying to find it, but they just have such a poor offense. If we go out there and give a pretty good performance pitching, we can beat this team three games.
5: This is a team that was, six outs away from the World Series?
16: Yeah, yep.
5: You got to put them down, and you just have to treat these like playoffs. I think this is the playoffs.
16: Okay, guys. That took a minute, 18 minutes. That went so fast. Thank you, guys. Really appreciate it.
5: I know.
16: All right. We're going to take a break from Feldy. Great job, Feldy. Unbelievable. David Feldman, Stephen Lewis Sachs. We'll take a break. We come back with the skipper of the A's, Mark Kotze. We'll have that after this.
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16: It's a beautiful day, a little windy here as we get ready for game one of this three-game set against the Seattle Mariners. And first of all, I want to talk about Alika Williams. And, you know, look, 26-man roster, using everybody. This guy defensively, so much fun to watch. What do you see from him?
0: Well, I think for Alika, you know, it's never, you know, easy being a role player. And one of the things that stood out so far is that he seems to be prepared. You know, I think on that road trip, we used him late in the game defensively. He made an unbelievable play to help us win a game. And then yesterday, you know, give him a start in his hometown in San Diego. First at bat, gets a base hit. We get on the board, you know, momentum changing kind of at bat, really. And so, I mean, he helped us win two games on the road trip in a very limited amount of playing time, but very productive, to say the least.
16: One third done with the season after today. How would you evaluate ABS? How are you using this? Shea Langelier's been on fire with it. Kurtz is unbelievable. But overall, how do you assess it? Do you like it? How do you, for the first third of the season?
0: You know, it's a great question. I do like it. I think if you turned the ABS on full time, it'd be very challenging, more so on the pitching side, I think. And, you know, we saw that yesterday in the ninth inning with a 3-2 pitch that Hogan makes. It's less than 0.1 off the plate. It's challenged. It's a ball. Okay, it's a right call, but we're really limiting our ability here to kind of pitch the edges. And in essence, it's supposed to increase runs scored and on-base percentage, but I don't have the totals off the top of my head, whether or not that's done that yet. So, you know, egregious calls, yes. I mean, I'm excited about the fact that a ball, you know, 1.5, 2 inches or more off the plate, it's a ball, you know. It's just hard when those pitches are really close and the hitter challenges and it changes the momentum of the game.
16: Sure. Look, you had a 17-year career, great career. You led the league in assists one year. When you see what Soderstrom does in left field, contributing defensively, how good a feeling is that?
0: It's a great feeling. It says a lot about the player, the mentality, the mindset, not taking his offense to the field. You know, yesterday he got two big hits for us, you know, which obviously when things aren't going well, you just want to find a way to contribute. And those throws, the throw out on the double, you know, to end the inning, the relay throw to Alika fires a strike, get the runner at the plate. Those are momentum-changing plays that, you know, if he was taking his offense out to his defense, those plays wouldn't be happening.
16: The opener, it just works, right? It just works sometimes. That's the perfect time to do the opener. What goes into those decisions, Kotz, like knowing when to use the opener? Because sometimes you can use it can backfire, and it's just hard to know, right?
0: Yeah, I mean, you're going to get second-guessed when the opener doesn't go well, for sure. And yesterday I just felt like, you know, opening for Jacob would give him, you know, a softer landing coming in on a lefty, and then starting the game with Tatis and Andujar. So, fortunate it worked out. I thought, you know, Medina was the right choice. He's been a starter. He went out there, threw strikes, did a nice job, and the transition ended up working.
16: All right, Kotz, thanks for the chat.
0: All right, thanks, John.
16: All right, that was Mark Kotz. Great job by Kotz in that interview, and we have Stephen Lewis Sachs with us for a couple more minutes before we send it to Towney and Schutte and Saxy. These are big games, man. These are huge games because you talk about playing 13 games within your own division. It could be a tie-breaking situation. You want to at least win 7 of the 13. But this is a team that's 2.5 back, and they've been struggling offensively, as you mentioned earlier. So you got to find a way in these games.
1: No, there's no doubt.
15: There's no doubt about it, Johnny. And I think one good thing about the A's is they're some like 11-6 within division so far. And that's a great thing because you can have some of those ties, and you want to make sure that you just got one better. But I think it's so important for this homestand right now is that you got to go out and take it to these guys. This is a team that has trouble offensively, and that might work right into our pitching staff because our pitching staff has been facing some really good offenses. So this will give a chance to go in there and steamroll somebody. Not that they're going to go in there and do it, but you got to have the mindset we can go over there and roll these guys over. And this offense is gritty enough to take on this pitching staff, which is one of the best in baseball. There's no question about it.
16: 1 minute left. Cortez in the leadoff spot. What are you seeing?
15: I had a chance to talk to him before the game today, and Carlos has got a great mindset. mindset. Carlos is a throwback to me. I think you could put him anywhere. You get him fourth in the lineup. You get him third. He's that good of a hitter. Second, because he makes contact and hits the ball over the field. But certainly, put him in the leadoff spot. You know, he's not a prototypical guy with the speed, because the speed's a little above average. But he's a guy that can pound the baseball in the gap and hit a double and score another base hit.
16: All right, Saxy, thanks so much.
15: Hey, buddy.
16: All right, well, we're going to wrap this up. After the break, you're going to hear from Chris Townsend and Shooty Babbitt, NBC Sports California A's cast and the A's Radio Network. Get you ready for the Mariners and the A's. Mariners 25 and 29, the A's 27 and 26, as it'll be the right-hander Luis Castillo, piggybacked by Bryce Miller, against right-hander Aaron Civale. Enjoy the show.
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12: If I would have asked everybody down at spring training, Mesa, Arizona, would you take the A's being in first place on Memorial Day? I already know the answer. You would have said yes, first place Memorial Day, and that's exactly where we are for the green and gold as the Seattle Mariners are coming to town. It's three against the Mariners. It's a day off. And then it's the New York Yankees. Chris Townsend alongside the Super Scout, Shooty Babbitt. We normally don't get you in Sacramento, Shooty. Good to have you here.
14: Yeah, well, if it wasn't for the win, I probably wouldn't be here. But it blew me right on up into the place I love being. So thank you. I'm enjoying being up here, Tom.
12: Well, think about that. First place right now, Memorial Day. I like it.
14: Man, looky here. how could you ask for anything more? The great part of this, it seems like every start to every series, there is something on the line. And in this one, reputation and proving that you belong where you are.
12: And one of the things for the Athletics that they have to get better at is playing the Seattle Mariners. It has been a struggle bus against the Mariners lately.
14: Well, the great part about it is you have an underdog that's on top. And the Seattle Mariners are licking their wounds. Their best player's on the disabled list. He was the talk of baseball. And you know, when your stars are shining, it makes it a little easier for the supporting cast to do what they're capable of. And so far, it's been a struggle for the Mariners.
12: Well, this is the first checkpoint in Major League Baseball Memorial Day. We're a third of the way through. So what you did in the offseason, you watched for the first three, the second third. How do you improve your club? So what we're going to do here, we're going to take a look at the Athletics and kind of look how they've been doing for the first third. It's the Athletics. It's the Mariners coming your way from our state capital. You're watching A's Cast.
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12: It is Memorial Day, and I want to remind everybody why we celebrate Memorial Day. And I was walking around the grounds of our state capitol, and I saw the Vietnam War Memorial. I want to read this to you. Dedication. The people of the state of California dedicate this monument to the memory of those Californians who died or remain missing in the Vietnam War, 1959 to 1975. And in doing so, honor all the men and women who served during that war. All gave some gave all. And around our state capitals, a lot of memorials right now. There's a lot of flowers out there. Today is about remembering people who lost their lives serving our country, and we never forget. And I know it's a three-day week, and it's a big day in baseball, but there's a reason we have Memorial Day. Let's not forget the people who lost their lives serving our country. That is what today is all about.
14: And, Tony, I don't think it's more important at any time than right now. When we look what's happening in our country and to understand the difficulties in which it is for us to live and the people that have made it possible to live the way that we are now. I mean, there are families that are grieving today. They're just not out barbecuing and drinking and having a good time. They're grieving. They lost loved ones. And we're just thankful that they thought enough of themselves so that we can live the way that we are today.
12: Yeah, and at this Vietnam Memorial, there's thousands of names, and it's very powerful and definitely hit home. All right, let's get to our Diamond Notes. And Diamond Note number one, it's a third of the way through. The first third of the season, you're looking at what you built in the offseason, how it plays. The second third, you want to, how do you improve your team? But we're going to look at this first third. And when you start looking at it, Shooty, you know, what do you like about what's happened with the Athletics, and what do you want them, what do you want to see improved? And when you look at the offense, they're basically middle of the road in Major League Baseball in runs scored. So they're right in the middle of the 30 teams.
14: You know, it's going to be hard being critical when you have a team that's in first place. You've got a young team that are performing above what you thought they would at this time, but they are in that position. And now we're thinking playoffs. Now we're thinking we could win this division. And if I was going to make any type of tweaks, when you start talking about the offense, you know, you've shown guys that they can hit anywhere in the lineup. They can play different positions, but I think as we move forward, you want to see guys define their roles a little bit, start getting a little tougher in the box, coming up with some critical two-out hits, which we've done a tremendous job of, man, because coming out of spring training, everybody has the same goal, wanting to get to the playoffs, and they're in position right now. But as it goes on and the summer gets warmer, it gets more difficult, and we got to become more analytical in the box. We've got to fight, we've got to extend at bats, and we got to stay alive, and we've got to kind of come up with more crucial hits with two outs.
12: Yeah, I don't think we're going to really be talking about being critical, because basically all of their numbers are middle of the pack. I'd be critical if they were 25th or 28th. They're not that. They're a game over 500. They're in first place, which you get a bonus for, but everything has been about the middle, which is why you're 500 right now. So it's been pretty good. Like I said, expectations. If I would have said spring training, you'd take first place Memorial Day. Of course you are. Let's look at the starters. What do you think about starting pitching?
14: Well, every guy in the rotation has shown that they're capable of being successful starting pitchers. They've all stayed in the rotation. They've taken the ball every fifth day, and that's something that you're looking forward to. Each guy has their own type of approach and repertoire. None of them are the same. I think if we wanted to improve anything, it's trusting your stuff. That's what got you here. Walks are up a little bit. In Lopez's last outing, I love what I saw from him. He started attacking the bat, looking for contact, which allowed him to pitch deeper in the game. And why that's going to be important, because our bullpen, my goodness, they have shouldered a tremendous load, and they've made the job a lot easier for our starters. You talk about it all the time. You like to see our guys go deeper. Well, now they're in shape. Now they understand how to pitch with a tired arm opposed to a hurt arm. And I think you just got to suck it up a little bit, go a little deeper if you can, and start attacking these guys a lot more.
12: And we have to be honest, it is not easy to pitch here as the wind is blowing out once again. If we look at the numbers on the road for the pitching staff, starters and relievers, far better on the road than it is at home. One of the reasons why is this is a staff built on pitching to contact. So that works in a lot of ballparks on the road. Pitching to contact, we're not a big strikeout staff. So pitching to contact at this ballpark can get you burned. So I just wanted to put it out there that when you look at the numbers middle of the road, this team, pitching-wise, starters and relievers, is better on the road.
14: Well, here, Sacramento, the key to success is keeping the ball down in the zone. You got to keep the ball on the ground. We saw JT Ginn in his last outing. He wasn't here. But the success that allowed him, or what he did for that success, Man, he moved the ball around, he kept the ball down, and they kept the ball in the ballpark. And if you get it up in the air here, I don't care who you are. I mean, you could hit homers here if you had a little loft in your swing. So it's just a matter of executing pitches down in the zone and minimizing damage.
2: You would hit 20 bombs.
14: Oh, yeah, I would for sure.
2: All right, one thing that we have to highlight that has been the plus-plus of the season, first third of the season, the defense.
14: The versatility. I mean, we've had some critical injuries, starting with Denzel Clark. I thought he came in here and did something that we needed so desperately, and that was to stabilize what was going out in the outfit. There was a lot of miscommunication. There were guys that were kind of evading other guys' areas, if you will, but what he did, he

0: that he's on.
1: You know, one thing that we don't talk enough about in the wind is sometimes it's tough for the hitters to see with everything blowing around. Well, I think about the spin doctor on the mound today with that big old curveball and that cutter. He's thrown the ball well, whether it's been on the road or at home. It's going to be a lot of fun. A's and Mariners coming your way. We break it down right here on A's Cast.
2: Lots of places can expose you to identity theft.
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1: Let's take a look at Mark Kotze's lineup brought to you by your California Ford dealers. Carlos Cortez continues to lead off. Absolutely love it, Shooty. Followed by Nick Kurtz, Shea Langeliers, Brent Rooker, Tyler Soderstrom, Henry Bolte. You're seeing him in the lineup every day, center field. Not coming out. Jeff McNeil, Zach Geloff, and then Daryl Hernandez going up against Luis Castillo. We'll get into his numbers. Really odd how rough of a year it's been for him. And the changeup. We got Ginny and Dallas here at the ballpark in West Sacramento. Shooty and I were just talking about, you know, this is the big first look at the season, right? The first big marker. It's Memorial Day, the third of the way in. So we wanted to hear from you guys. What do you think about the first third of the season for the Athletics?
8: Yeah, well, the A's are sitting in first place. I think that's a good sign here a third of the way through the season. There's two-thirds left to go. Is there always room for improvement? Absolutely. But, Dallas, you look at this team yet, I still don't think they've reached that full potential. They've floated around 500, like a lot of the American League West, you know, a couple of games under for the teams below them. It's been a five-game win streak. It's been a four-game losing streak. Outside of that, you haven't seen the big ones, right? Or you haven't seen the chunk of winning 9 out of 10 games. I think that's coming. I think that's building. And that's exciting because, you know, it's a team, again, who's played some solid defense. They can always improve on pitching, and we've seen the offense, especially at the top of the order, come alive.
9: A little left to be desired, I think, is how I would describe the first third of this season. And for a lot of the points that you just made, Jenny, because there's been guys that I think you've expected a little more of. We know they expect more of themselves that haven't quite clicked. They haven't quite became that fluid flow of offense that we have come to grow and love. And I think from a pitching perspective, there has been a little left to be desired. I know we've seen some great starting performances. We've seen some guys take their lumps. I think we've had guys show up in the bullpen and do a great job in some tight spots. And we've also seen some guys stumble. And I think there have been opportunities born out of that. The arrival of Zach Geloff in center field to move over to third base. The arrival of Henry Bolte. The emergence of Carlos Cortez at the top of the lineup. So there's a lot to like. There's still a little left to be desired.
10: Well, you know, I know how youngsters are, and you can't tell me I'm there when I'm here. And one thing about it is that we're here. And the Seattle Mariners, everyone said that they would be the team to beat. These young guys looking at the Mariners and knowing how they've handled the A's over the past couple of years, especially under the tutelage of Mark Kotze, right now we're in a place that you want to be. They go out and win 2 out of 3.

0: these teams. What does that say mentally to this club, and how does it work in that clubhouse?
1: I think there's different markers throughout the course of a season, right? Every win counts the same, but some have a little bit more weight. And inside the division, that weight can mean separation, right? So you look at beating the Mariners on the road, taking a series. That should feel really good for a team that was favored to win the division, or at least be tops of the division. And so I think coming into this series is another test. Where are you at another month later? Some of these teams have changed based on guys in the injured list. But Dallas, they're not going to face each other until September after this. So if you want to go head to head and you want to make another statement, another earlier season statement, this is it.
2: I'm going to take it to the playground, Shooty B. It feels good to get the kickball for the first time at recess. It feels good to have first pick in the kickball game at recess. Instead of getting big boy and bully, you don't get to play here. Why don't you go find the monkey bars or something to swing on, because you ain't playing kickball with us today. Nay, nay. It's the green and gold that got the kickball. It's the green and gold that got first pick right now. And they don't, frankly, they don't care how things have turned out in the past. This group is ready to bang the baseball. This group is ready to beat the Mariners. And to Jenny's point, the fact that we're sitting at the top of the list right now with that first pick in the kickball game, that's got to feel good.
3: Do you want baby bounces with that in your kickball game?
2: That's right. Right about yay high.
3: Great stuff, guys. We will talk to you tomorrow. Scott Barlow has been dealing. His season so far, think about last year with the Cincinnati Reds. He had 75 appearances for Tito Francona and helping the Reds get to the playoffs. And this year, what he's doing for the Athletics. He stopped by my talk show earlier today, A's Cast Live, and we talked about that preparation down in the bullpen. What is that like for you? Game starts. You got to think, you know, first couple innings, you're good. But then once you start to hit fourth, fifth inning, you could really come in at any time. Talk about your preparation.
4: Yeah. I think, first of all, I mean, the communication between, you know, the pitchers and the coaching staff has been phenomenal with that. Just because, I mean, you know, a lot of times you don't want to be, you know, warming up for, you know, five or six innings straight and, you know, tiring yourself that way. So they kind of give you at least a little idea of like, hey, you might be earlier or you might be later, whatever it may be. You know, the communication has been key in that. But yeah, preparation, I mean, it makes a fun atmosphere, at least on our end in the bullpen, for, you know, just kind of like that team unity of like, we're kind of, you know, work as one, and then just the pass the baton mentality. But yeah, everybody's, you know, right around the fifth inning and whenever the pitch count's a little, you know, 75 plus, everybody starts moving and gets a good flow and, you know, goes their own way with whatever they do to get ready. And but yeah, it's fun.
3: And when you think about preparation and getting your body ready every day, I just want to make sure I got this right. You threw 75 times last year for the Cincinnati Reds. You're already at 25 this year. That's working a lot. I mean, 162 games, you went 75. What do you do to keep your body up so you can, because it's just not the 75, there's a lot of ups and downs. What do you do to keep your body able and prepared to be able to take on a workload like that?
4: Well, I think, you know, at least throwing every day, you know, getting used to just playing catch every day is, you know, huge for me. And, you know, it's something I enjoy, and long toss and being able to just move your arm is key. Now, it's a little different whenever you have, you know, like we're on the 16-game stretch. You know, you try to pick somewhere in the middle of that stretch of, okay, I was pitched back-to-back, you know, that third day. Probably, I mean, I'm the last guy on the totem pole of availability. So, you know, using that day to, hey, like, you know, maybe take that day. But for the most part, just throw every day and then don't throw on off days, obviously. But, you know, a big thing for me, like post-game, for instance, not only mentally, but physically, you know, just get on the treadmill and walk for 10 minutes. Kind of just flushes everything out and clears your mind a little bit. That helps tremendously. But, you know, I think just the biggest thing is just throwing every day and just getting used to that.
3: I always want to ask the pitchers now about ABS. You're out there. You know you can't challenge all the time, but how bad do you want to do it?
4: Every ball.
3: You just can't.
4: Every ball. even if it's a strike, you want to challenge it just to see where it's at on the zone. Be like, okay, like maybe, you know, I thought that was a little bit more away. It was a little bit more middle. Thank God he didn't swing. But, yeah, it's definitely it's really cool. And, you know, I love the the animation of it, and the anticipation it builds whenever the ball is coming. You're like, I don't know. And then it clips and you see the little, oh, I love it.
5: Fans love it.
4: It's great.
5: Hall of Famer Dennis Eckersley would say he's got the best lettuce in the game. You can't beat that hair he's got rolling, Shooty.
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5: 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Let's get to the pitching matchup brought to you by the injury attorneys of Ashton and Price. Aaron Civale has had a fantastic season for the Athletics. You just look at it, 5-1 with a 3.31. The one that's really odd, Luis Castillo was known as one of the best right-handed pitchers, power pitchers, in Major League Baseball. He's 1-5 with a 6.41 ERA. What happened to this guy?
0: Well, when you talk about Luis Castillo, you got a witness in the congregation right here. I've had a strong appetite for what he brings out to the mound in the past. He's an upper rotation, number one type guy. When the Mariners acquired him a couple of years ago, I thought Jerry pulled off a steal there. But I don't know what has happened, and now they're working a situation where he's going to start for 4 or 5 innings, and they're going to bring another starter.
5: A tandem start.
0: Unbelievable.
5: They used an open. opener for him, his last start. I mean, this is one of the guys who was the premier, as you said, right hand. When Jerry DePoto got him, it was like, oh, this could take the Mariners over the top. I mean, we've talked a lot about some of these big-time hitters who are off to really bad starts, and it's now Memorial Day. It's hard to believe a guy of his talent. We're looking at those numbers.
0: I know guys don't pay attention to all the noise that they hear, but you can't help but hear when everybody talks about how good you are and what expectations are and the things that you're going to do. And sometimes it puts a little extra pressure on these guys, and I can't understand it because I've said it time and time again. The Mariners have one of the best rotations in all of baseball, but you just can't roll your glove and the ball out there and expect hitters to let you be that good. People are battling and they're making adjustments. They've had some critical injuries with their catcher being out, who was one of the best in our game last year. So they've got a lot of obstacles to overcome. But right now, they got to see what they can do with the green and gold.
5: Matchup of the day goes with your question to Jenny in Dallas. It's about the Mariners. The Athletics and the Mark Kotze era are just 21-40 against the Mariners. How you do against these guys? Because as Jenny mentioned to us, you're not going to see the Mariners for a long time after this. So this series is a big one when you're in first place over these guys by 2.5 games to start the game.
0: Well, I'm not going to be so disappointed in the outcome if we don't win the games. It's how we go about it and how we compete. And that's something we've never had to question with these guys.
5: It is a special day. It's Memorial Day here at the ballpark. And we're having the celebrations as we speak. We're going to send it to our public address announcer, Amelia Schimmel. And don't forget, we'll talk to you after the ball game.
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22: 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Swung on, drive to left field. Did he do it? He did! 4 home runs for Nick Kurtz! He is 6-for-6!
23: Now the 1-0 pitch.
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23: Fly ball left center. Denzel going back here in the track. At the track, right to the wall. Leaping, climbing the wall! Did he catch it?
24: He did! You can't believe what this kid is doing in center field.
21: Now for the call of today's game, here's Johnny Vasco and Steve Sachs.
25: Hi, everybody. We're at Sunnerell Park getting ready for game one of this three-game set. The Seattle Mariners in town for three games, an off day Thursday, and then three against the New York Yankees. Along with Steve Sachs, Ken Korak, Chris Townsend, Jenny Kavner, and Chris Carey, Johnny Dosk with you. Thanks so much for being with us. The A's coming off a road trip where they won 4 out of 7 games. They won 3 out of 4 against the Angels after losing the Ginn heartbreaker. And then in the three-game set against San Diego, lost the first 2 games, but won yesterday by a final score of 5-2 to get that winning road trip. And with the win, the A's went to 27-26. They find themselves their biggest lead of the year. They're 2.5 games up on Seattle and 2.5 games up on the Texas Rangers. And they got it going in that game against San Diego in the top of the first inning with Carlos Cortez at the plate.
23: And King delivers, and Carlos hits a drive to right, well hit. Laureano going back at the track, right to the wall, over his head, and it is gone! Carlos Cortez leads off the game with a home run to right center. His 5th of the year, and he stays red hot.
25: That made it 1-0. The A's would add 2 more in the top half of the second inning. They got a 1-out walk to Geloff. McNeil flied to right, and that brought Henry Bolte to the plate.
23: Here's the 1-2 pitch. Geloff off the bag, dancing there. And now Bolte rips one to left center and deep. Sheets in the alley, can't get it. It's by him and going to the wall. Geloff around third to score easily. A booming double to left center by Henry Bolte. And the A's take a 2-0 lead.
25: So the A's had that 2-0 lead. The very next hitter was Alika Williams.
23: And King delivers. It's a ground ball deep short and throw into left for a base hit. Around third is Bolte. He'll score easily. It's 3-0 A's.
25: Well, the A's also got some great defense in the bottom half of the third inning with 2 outs. Fernando Tatis stepped up to the plate.
23: Here's a 3-2 by Lopez. Runner going. Ripped to left down the line. That's trouble. That's going to the wall. France around second. He's going to third. They're going to wave him. Coming around the bag. Throw to the plate. They got a shot. Here's the throw. The tag. And out at the plate.
25: And Soderstrom didn't just do it with his arm. He came through with his bat in the top half of the ninth inning.
23: Here's the 0-2 delivery, and Tyler strokes one to right center for a base hit. That'll score Butler, and Kurtz will go from first to third, and the A's get a bit of a cushion here in the ninth on a base hit to right center by Soderstrom, and it's 5-2 Athletics.
25: The A's would go on to win the game by a final score of 5-2. They use the opener, Luis Medina, inning in the third, two hits and no runs, and then Jacob Lopez piggybacking Medina, 4 2/3, six hits and a run. He pitched well, picking up his fourth win in six decisions. So it's the A's and the Mariners. Should be a lot of fun. Again, the A's 2.5 up on Seattle. It'll be the right-hander, Luis Castillo, 1-5, 6.4. One will be piggybacked by Bryce Miller. And for the A's, right-hander Aaron Civale, 5-1, 3.31 ERA. And Steve Sachs will have the starting lineups right after this.
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3: Well, Johnny, great to be with you here on this beautiful Memorial Day, and what a day it is. And this is a very somber day for a lot of us. But I'll tell you what, it's a great day for baseball, and let's get right to the starting lineups. First, for the visiting Seattle Mariners, leading off and playing shortstop, it's going to be J.P. Crawford. Batting second out in center field is Julio Rodriguez. Batting third at first base will be Josh Naylor. Batting fourth out in left field, Randy Arozarena. Luke Raley is going to bat fifth and play right field. And at second base, batting sixth is Cole Young. Batting seventh and going to be the designated hitter tonight is Dominic Canzone. Batting eighth and catching is be Johnny Paredes. And batting ninth at third base is going to be Colt Emerson. And opposing this lineup tonight is going to be the right-handed pitcher for the Athletics, 5-1 with a 3.31 ERA, Aaron Civale. And now for the home team, Athletics. Leading off and playing right field will be Carlos Cortez. Batting second over at first base would be the big Amish, and that's Nick Kurtz. Batting third and catching will be Shea Langeliers. Batting fourth, the designated hitter is Brent Rooker. Batting fifth out in left field will be Tyler Soderstrom. Batting sixth in center field, the newly acquired Henry Bolte. Batting seventh at second base, the professional hitter, Jeff McNeil. Batting eighth at third base will be Zach Geloff. And batting ninth, playing shortstop, will be Daryl Hernandez. They will be opposed tonight by the right-handed pitcher from the Seattle Mariners. 1-5 with a 6.41 earned run average. And that is Luis Castillo. And I'll tell you what, Johnny, again, it's a beautiful day. Let's get over to the play-by-play expert and Johnny Windsor Dasko.
25: Well, Saxy, I know this is not an easy day for you. I mean, look, Memorial Day, it's not a day of celebration. It's a somber day, as you said. We remember those who served, who are not with us anymore. And I know this is a really tough day for you, and I love you, buddy.
3: Yeah, thank you, brother.
25: Everything you've been through with your son and everything. So I know this is not an easy day, and I'm glad you're here with me right now. I'm glad we're able to talk some baseball and able to just talk some ball for a little while.
3: Yeah, that sounds good. good. And you know, I know Johnny would want to be here with us as well.
4: Yeah.
3: And he is in spirit. And it's going to be a good day for baseball,
4: yes,
3: though.
4: Yes, it is. Well, the A's and the Mariners. Mariners 25-29, Saxy. 2.5 games back. You know, at some point you feel the Mariners with that pitching staff are going to get hot. And, you know, and look, they're without Cal Raleigh. They're without Donovan. So it's just one of those situations where at some point the bats will get going to kind of support that pitching.
3: Yeah, and, you know, this team is, you know, right behind the Athletics as we speak. You know, people thought they're going to get off to a better start than what they have. But nonetheless, we know that pitching's really, really good. It's one of the top in Major League Baseball. The hitting is has not been so good. They got their big star with Cal Raleigh being down. So it's going to be tough for them to get all that offense back. And that's why you got to take advantage and really put it to these guys these three games. These are almost like playoff games right
4: they
3: now.
4: They are. What were your impressions on the road trip? Team wins 4 out of 7. What were your impressions of the road trip with the A's?
3: You know, I think it could have even been better. Yeah. I mean, you faced some tough teams on this road trip with going in there and playing San Diego especially. You know, anytime you play the Angels, I don't care where they are, those are the teams that can hump up and beat you. And they can even sweep you. In series. Yeah. I've seen that happen too many times. But they did a good job with them. And then, of course, they had some tough sledding against the Padres. But they salvaged the one game, which really turned the whole, you know, the whole road trip into a positive.
4: You know, for Rooker, he had the oblique injury. And coming back from that, those are really, people don't understand how hard those are to come back from. And he's still kind of getting his rhythm at the plate. We saw it the other day. I mean, he's going to get hot here.
3: He's going to get hot, and the home runs are going to come in bunches. And, you know, I know what it's like with having an oblique. I missed 3 weeks. As soon as I got to the Yankees, I pulled an oblique on practicing some cutoffs and relays. And I was out 3 weeks, Johnny, so I know what it's like, and it's tough to get back on track.
4: The problem with the oblique is you can feel like you're ready to go, but you still have to wait because you can re-injure it, right?
3: Yeah, it's not your timetable. You say what my timetable is, and the oblique injury laughs at you because it has its own timetable.
4: Exactly. Well, the Mariners, A's took 2 out of 3 from Seattle in that series in April. That was in the Great Northwest. As look, the A's right now, you got to play well against your own division. In that three-game set, the A's won 6-4 in the opener. They ended up winning 5-2 in the second game. It lost in a heartbreaker, that Josh Naylor walk-off, as the Mariners scored a run in the ninth to defeat the A's by a final score of 5-4. But the A's have played well against their own division this year.
3: Yeah, they have. They're 11-5 in their division this year so far, and that's great because, you know, sometimes you can get to the point where it's a tiebreaker, but you know, it doesn't happen a lot, but it's still more of a psychological thing, I think, than anything else. And go out and put it to these guys and take it to them, Seve. You got a great or Savali. You got all kinds of things to work with this offense. It has some holes in it, and I think Savali's can exploit that tonight.
4: Well, 65 degrees, so a little bit cooler. The wind will be a factor. I mean, the flags are blowing, the trees are swaying out there. So this could be very interesting with pop-ups and fly balls in the outfield.
3: Yeah, it is. It's always interesting, especially if you go down first base. You know what that's like, Johnny. That first baseline and going out to short right field on pop-ups is like the Bermuda Triangle. Anything can happen on baseball. We've seen it happen too many times here.
4: No question. Well, J.P. Crawford to lead things off. It'll be Crawford, Rodriguez, and Naylor defensively for the A's. Nick Kurtz at first base. Second baseman is Jeff McNeil with Darryl Hernandez at short. Zach Gelof's over at third. With Tyler Soderstrom in left. Henry Bolte in center. Carlos Cortez in right. Doing the catching. Shea Langeliers and on the hill, the right hitter. The veteran Aaron Savali. 5-1, 3.31 ERA. As J.P. Crawford will lead things off. Umpires for the game tonight, Carlos Torres calling balls and strikes. Nate Tomlinson at first, Mark Wagner at second. Bruce Dreckman is over at third. A's wearing the white jerseys, Athletics in cursive writing across the front of the jerseys. Of course, the green and gold trim. Mariners wearing the blue tops with the gray pants. White letters and numbers, the first pitch in there for a strike. See, 68. 68 degrees, pardon me. 68 degrees at first pitch. Down is nothing and one. Crawford, left-handed hitter, the 0-1 pitch. That misses high with a cutter. And it's 1-1. So the A's, 10-12 here at the home ballpark. 17-14 on the road. In with the bag at third is Gelof, about 25 feet off the line. As the 1-1 pitch, that misses outside. 2-1. As far as Savali is concerned, his last start against the Angels had a no decision, 5 innings, 5 hits, and 5 runs. He walked 2 and struck out 2. Is a 2-1 pitch, breaking ball in there for a strike. It's now 2-2.
3: You'd like to see Savali just really attack the strike zone on this club that has really been subpar this year on the offensive side of it. So we'll see how Aaron gets off the mark here.
4: Yeah, Crawford 197 in the month of May as the pitch is swung on and fouled back. Remains a 2-2. You got to give J.P. Crawford a lot of credit. Though Colt Emerson comes in to play short, and he volunteered. He said, look, I want to be a Mariner for life. I want to play third base. He's kind of taken the kid under his wing. He said, you're the shortstop of the future. I'm going to play third base. I will happy to play third base for this club. Here's the 2-2 pitch. That misses high. Now 3 balls.
3: And you love that teamwork and that camaraderie to help each other out and, you know, make that transition a little smoother.
4: For sure. Crawford 2-for-13 in that series in April up at T-Mobile against the Athletics. Center fielder Bolte shaded 5 steps toward left center. The 3-2 pitch, that swung on and missed. Down he goes. Got him on the cutter. So Crawford strikes out, one away, and that'll bring up the center fielder, Julio Rodriguez.
3: That was a great pitch right there by Aaron Savali. He got so much confidence in all of his pitches, can go to the secondary stuff in a vital situation like that or when he's behind on the count.
4: Looks like a big crowd on hand here tonight.
3: No, we're going to be packed tonight, John.
4: For sure. Rodriguez, 6 for his last 16 as he takes a cutter for a strike, and it's nothing and one. Rodriguez was 6 for 12 in that series against the A's in April. He's hitting 260, 9 homers, 23 driven. He's been a notoriously slow starter as the 0-1 pitch. That misses, 1 ball and 1 strike. Awfully tough hitter.
3: Oh, yeah. This guy, he's got all the tools, no question about it. But I think it's great to throw him that off-speed or that secondary pitch on the first one because he's looking fastball.
4: There's a 1-1 pitch. That swung on and missed on the fastball at 89. It's 1-2.
3: And Aaron Savali has a fastball at 89, Johnny. That plays up to 94, 95 because the secondary stuff is so good.
4: He's done a great job for the A's this year. In that start against the Angels, we said, and they got on him in that first. They scored. They had 3 home runs in the first 2 innings of that game. As Soler got him, Adell did, as did Josh Lowe. Pitch swung on and missed. He struck him out. Got him on the cutter. So back-to-back strikeouts for Savali. Strikes out Crawford and Rodriguez. 2 down. And that'll bring up the first baseman, Josh Naylor.
3: It was a great pitch right there by Savali. You see him climb the ladder right here. That's a tough pitch to hit up around your clavicle. That's the area you want to kind of lay off that and go for another pitch. But Aaron's great at that.
4: Here is Naylor. Naylor, 246, 5 homers, 23 driven. And he takes a strike, nothing to one this first inning, by the way. 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Just the start of things. Yeah, Savali, the leg kick, and the 0-1. That swung on hard, ball one-off pass. McNeil and into right center for a base hit. Over to cut it off. Cortez taking the wide turn, but holding there at first is Naylor. So Naylor's been a hot hitter in the month of May, hitting right around the 300 mark. Got off to a terrible start, and he's starting to swing a much hotter bat. And here's Randy Arozarena. By the way, this copyrighted broadcast presented by Authority of the Athletics may not be reproduced or retransmitted in any form, and the accounts and descriptions of this game may not be disseminated without the express written consent of the Athletics. Here's Randy Arozarena, 292, 5 homers. And driven in 27 runs, Grumble up the middle and through for a base hit. Naylor will go to second base. Well, Rosarena gets one through the hole. First and second, 2 outs for Luke Raley. Not wasting any time.
3: No, that was the ball right there that just was what you call a C and I. I mean, that ball just didn't have much on it, but enough real estate to just crawl through the center of the diamond for a base hit. Now you got to concentrate and get this guy right now because you don't want this thing to let him get on the scoreboard and then, you know, and you kind of start to think about things in the past.
4: Luke Raley, 265, 10 homers, 27 driven in. As the right-hander Savali at the belt and out of the plate in the pitch. That's a breaking ball that misses, 1 ball and no strikes. The A's kind of hovering around that 500 mark for a while. Mariners have lost 6 of their last 10 ball games. 1-0 the count.
25: Here's the 1-0 pitch. That's hit foul down the left field line. Slicing on Soderstrom. Soderstrom actually in fair territory. Makes the catch. Thought it was destined for the stands, but Soderstrom making that catch. About 15 feet from the left field foul line. The inning is over. No runs, two hits, two left. We're through half an inning. It's the Mariners nothing, and the A's are coming up.
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8: Hello, I'm Robert Smigel. I did lots of things. 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
25: We go to the bottom of the first. Cortez, Kurtz, and Langoliers will be the hitters. No score in the game as Luis Castillo will be piggybacked by Bryce Miller. Last time Bryce Miller started, Castillo piggybacked Miller. So here is Cortez, 350, five homers and 17 driven in. He just keeps hitting and hitting. Carlos four for his last 10. 11th appearance, 10th start for Castillo, 1-5, 6.41. Delivers the first pitch at the knees for a strike, and it's nothing to one. Defensively for the Mariners, Josh Naylor's hit first base, Cole Young at second. It's J.P. Crawford at short, and the third baseman is Colt Emerson, the rookie. Here's the 0-1 pitch. That misses high and away. One ball, one strike. Randy Arozarena in left, Julio Rodriguez in center, Luke Raley in right. Are they paraded doing the catching? And the right-hander, Luis Castillo, on the hill. Here's the pitch. That's taken outside, and it's now 2-1.
15: Had a chance to talk to Carlos before the game a little bit. He's got that look in his eye. I mean, he is hitterish.
25: He really is, and it's just the way he's done it, too, right? He's
15: special hitter.
25: Used the entire field. Here's the 2-1 pitch. That swung on and popped up. Foul territory, third base side. Emerson moving over. Will he run out of the room? He will. And it's now two balls and two strikes on Carlos Cortez. Perfect example of it, Saxy. It's the home run over the right field wall in the first inning. And then in the ninth inning, he goes the other way. Yeah. Dunks one into left field.
15: Yeah, that's what professional hitters do. They take what the pitcher gives them. And Carlos understands it. And he's in a great frame right now. He's not thinking. He's just seeing the ball and hitting it.
25: I like how you said hitterish. I love that. Here's the 2-2 pitch to Carlos. That's taken a little high. Now three balls and two strikes. Game number 54 will be exactly at the one-third mark of the season after the game tonight. Rodriguez shaded five steps toward left center as the pitch that misses outside. Ball four. So Cortez is aboard as he walks. And Nick Kurtz will be the hitter. Kurtz with that on-base streak at 47. He'll pass Jimmy Fox if he gets on base tonight. Incredible. 47 consecutive games reaching base safely. He's hitting 290 now. 8 homers, 37 driven in, 12 hits in his last 26 at-bats. Goes on and on. As the right-hander of the plate and the pitch to Kurtz, that's taken for strike. First pitch, fastball at 95. It's nothing and one.
15: You look at the arsenal for Luis Castillo. He only throws his changeup about 12.5% of the time. That's really been something that's morphed into more of a fastball pitcher. It used to be a lot more changeups, which was a really good pitch for him.
25: He's had to adjust now. The 0-1 pitch misses high 1-1. Doesn't have the stuff that he had when he first came up, but he has it up here, right?
15: He does. He's
25: smart.
15: He's a very experienced guy. He's a competitor. He can still bring it up there at 95, but the difference maker for him was always that great, great changeup. But he's learned that they sit on that pitch and start to eliminate it, and so now he just has to work more of his arsenal.
25: No score, you bottom of the first.
15: Changes.
25: Yep, exactly. And you know, with this Mariners team, is the 1-1 pitch. The ground ball on the right side, fielded by the second baseman Young. The second base for one, that's all they get. They get the 4-6 put out on Cortez. As Kurt safe at first, and that'll bring up the catcher, Shea Langeliers. Look, they have six starters, and they have to figure out what they're going to do. They've been using the, you know, guys, you know, you have Castillo starting, but you're going to have Bryce Miller piggybacking. They did it the other way last time.
15: And it didn't work out too good.
25: It didn't. So they're going to have to find a way. They're going to have to figure it out. And Castillo might be the odd man out. As the right-hander delivers pitch to Shea, is fouled back to the screen, nothing and one. They do have a period where they're going to play a ton of games in a row without a day off. They may go with a six-man rotation for a little while.
15: That's true. And you see that pitch right there for Shea. That pitch was middle in, and you see him have that kind of a, not a late hack, but a, kind of a gearing that thing to right field. There's a huge hole there between first and second.
25: Right-hander delivers pitch, misses inside, almost hit Shea. And the count on Langeliers, now one ball and one strike. Just the start of things, bottom of the first, no score. Kurtz at first base. Shea 305, 12 homers and 27 driven in. Naylor, he's holding on Kurtz as Castillo to the plate. Luis delivers and the pitch that swung on and missed on that slider. And it's one ball and two strikes.
15: And this weekend, Johnny, that wind, those flags were blowing straight out to right field. And now tonight, they're just howling to left field. That shows you how fast this can turn around in this ballpark.
25: It really can. Wind has been a factor for a couple of games A's have had here at this ballpark this year. They go on the right side for Langeliers as Kurtz takes his lead. And Castillo comes set. Now the 1-2 pitch misses high. And it's two balls and two strikes. By the way, the Astros threw baseball's first no-hitter. And that was today. Mm. Tatsuya Imai worked six hitless frames as the pitch is swung on and lifted. A little pop-up going out for it. Young, the second baseman, battling the wind. He makes the catch. 20 feet from the right field foul line and 15 feet behind the dirt. And there are two away. We'll pop up to the second baseman, two down. Here's Brent Rooker, the designated hitter. So it was Imai, followed by Stephen Oker and Alimber Santa. So combined no-hitter, Stephen Oker has the most appearances at this ballpark in the history of this ballpark at Sutter Elk Park. But he combined with the two Astro pitchers to throw baseball's first no-hitter this year as the Astros won again. They shut out the Rangers 4-0. Here's the pitch. That's swung on and missed. It's nothing and one. Rooker 199 with 7 homers, 25 driven in. Bottom of the first, no score.
15: And obviously the Astros is another team that you absolutely can't take for granted.
25: No, you can't. I mean, they came into play 3.5 games back in the wild card, and they were struggling before this week. Here's the pitch. That's in there for a strike. And it's now nothing and two. Yeah, the Astros, they've now won 4 straight, and they're 24-31. 0-2 the count on Rooker. As Kurtz takes his lead in the 0-2 pitch, that misses down and away with a slider. One ball and two strikes. Well, the way it's bunched up in the American League right now, it's anybody's guess, right?
15: This division for the West is wide open. There's no question. I don't think anybody's going to run away and hide from this.
25: Yeah.
15: So.
25: 1-2 on Rooker. Bottom of the first, no score. As Castillo, the right-hander to the plate in the pitch. That swung on and missed. Down he goes. Got him on the fastball at 96. So Castillo picks up his first strikeout. No runs, a walk, one left. We're through an inning. Mariners and A's, no score.
0: Hello.
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25: We go to the top half of the second inning. No score in the game. Thanks for joining us on this Monday night. Memorial Day observed as Cole Young will lead things off against Savali. Young, Canzone, and Pareda as the right-hander delivers in the pitch. That's in there for a strike, and it's nothing and one. Cole Young, three for his last 22, hitting .241 overall. Three homers, 26 driven in as Savali delivers in the pitch. That's taken outside, and it's one ball and one strike. I'm curious, if you would have been playing with the ABS system, how would you have been discipline-wise with the challenging? Here's the 1-1 pitch. Breaking ball in there for a strike, and it's 1-2.
3: I would have tightened it up a bit as far as my approach, because I more not an absolute free swinger, but I was very aggressive at the plate. I would make the zone a little bit tighter,
25: yeah,
3: because I think I could draw a lot more walks that way.
25: There's the 1-2 pitch. That swung on, popped up, foul out of play left side.
3: You know what I like about what Savali's doing tonight, too, is, you know, he's getting strike one. I know some of the counts, you know, he's gone a little deeper, but at least he's getting strike one, and that's a great sign.
25: Right-hander looks in. He's out of a windup. Here's the 1-2 pitch to Cole Young. That's fouled back to the screen. Remains at 1-2. Good crowd on hand on this Monday night. Remember, night game tomorrow, day game Wednesday, off day Thursday, then the Yankees in town for three. Friday, Saturday, and Sunday should be fun. As the 1-2 pitch from Savali, off speed, swung on and foul back. It remains at 1-2. It's been kind of puzzling with the Mariners, Saxie. Look at this team, and you see the pitching they have, and starting pitching, the bullpen they have, and again, offensively, they've been in such a funk as a club, and even though Naylor's starting to hit now, and Arozarena is hitting, it's been frustrating for Dan Wilson's club. The 1-2 pitch swung on and foul back.
3: And you know, it's not just one guy.
25: Yeah.
3: It's not just because Cal Raleigh is not, I mean, you got to have a great, you know, supporting cast and teammate throughout, but he does carry a lot of the load for this team, and as he goes, some people say, so do the Mariners.
25: Yeah.
3: So we'll see how this all pans out.
25: Here's the 1-2 pitch to Cole Young. That's misses outside. Close pitch. After a moment there, that Carlos Torres is going to ring him up. 2-2 the count.
3: Shea's been really good with the challenges, too.
25: He has. Well off the line at third is Geloff as the right-hander's 2-2 pitch. That swung on and popped up. Zach Geloff drifting in the outfield grass, battling the wind, makes the catch. And there is one away. So Young pops up to the third baseman, one down. That will bring up Dominic Canzone, the designated hitter. This second inning brought to you by California Community Colleges. So here's Canzone, 236, four homers and 19 driven in. Canzone, a left-handed hitter. Again, well off the line is Geloff playing with a shortstop. Normally would be playing. Renee's up the middle. Breaking ball misses low. One ball and no strikes.
3: Kind of reminiscent right now of this lineup in the outfield is when Nick Kurtz laid down a great bunt. I mean, this is a great time to do it right now.
25: Oh, he placed it perfectly down that third base line. Runner on first, nobody out at that time. Pitch in there for a strike.
3: I'm sorry, Johnny, but if I'm up to bat and I have that big of a hole over there, I'm bunting twice a game. Really, what's the difference? You line one to right or bunt your way on?
25: It's line drive in the box score, right? The 1-1 pitch that misses. And it's now 2-1. So 2 balls and one strike on Canzone. From the top of the second, no score. Right-hander to the plate. Here's the 2-1 pitch. That's a chopper toward the second baseman. Moon was right against the plate. McNeil plants, throws, and gets him. And there are two away. So 2 outs in the second. That'll bring up the former Athletic Johnny Pareda.
3: Yeah, this infield set up the way it is. I mean, it looks like there's some huge holes in here, you know, especially when the left-handers come up because they're so far off the line. But they continue to try to slash right through it.
25: There's Pareda back in the big leagues. Pareda, 30 years old. He takes a strike. It's nothing and one. Johnny from San Juan, Venezuela. 4-for-20 with Seattle this year. Last year, split time with the A's and the Twins. He had 40 at-bats for the Athletics. He was 7-for-40. It's in there for a strike. And it's quickly nothing and two on Pareda.
3: Savali's got a good cadence going tonight. Nice rhythm. Getting the ball and going.
25: Yeah, not wasting too much time, right? He's on the far first base side of the rubber. We're in a scoreless game, top of the second. Savali, the leg kick and the 0-2 pitch. Breaking ball, swung, line drive, caught in the shoe tops by Geloff, the third baseman. The inning is over. So 1-2-3, second inning for Aaron Savali with an inning and a half, no score.
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25: We go to the bottom of the second, no score in the game. As Tyler Soderstrom will lead things off for the Athletics against Luis Castillo. Castillo, 85-89 lifetime, 3.64 ERA, has over 1,500 strikeouts. He's 33 years old. It's to Soderstrom taken low, one ball and no strikes. Again, the A's took 2 out of 3 at T-Mobile in April with 13 games against teams in your own division. As the 1-0 pitch, that's a slider, misses away, and it's now 2-0 on Soderstrom. And Paredes
2: got challenged to call a ball.
25: Paredes going to challenge. So Johnny Pareda challenging the ball call, and he is going to win.
2: Bounce 1-1.
25: The Mariners have two remaining challenges left. It's now 1-1 instead of 2-0. A backdoor slider caught the edge. Soderstrom, 200, 5 homers, 24 driven in. As the pitch is taken down and away with a changeup, and it's now 2-1.
3: You like to see Soderstrom kind of gear himself more to left center field like he was doing in spring practice today, and he was really rifling the ball to left center.
25: 2-1 pitch. That's a little pop fly down the left line. Might be trouble. Long way to come for Rosarena, but he's going to make the catch. And there is one away. Let's pause while we have a moment for station identification on A's Cast and the A's Radio Network.
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25: With Steve Sachs and Ken Korak and Chris Townsend, Judy Babbitt, Jenny Kavnar, and Chris Carey, Johnny Dosko with you from Sutter Elf Park. As the pitch is taken low, one ball and no strikes. Henry Bolte, the hitter. Bolte, 286, no homers, four driven in. Right-handed batter. In with the bag at third, just about 6 feet off the line is Cole Emerson. As the 1-0 pitch, that's taken for a strike, and it's 1-1. And Emerson, he will be the starting shortstop for the Mariners in the future. Playing third base today. J.P. Crawford at short today. Now backing up several steps is Emerson as the 1-1 pitch. That's a little chopper on the right side. Charging it is Young. Cole will make the play and flip it over to first, and they're two away. So 4-3 on the put out. Five straight retired by Castillo. And that'll make up Jeff McNeil.
3: I'll tell you what. Bolte can really fly. I love it when he runs down the baseline like that. Just on a regular ground ball or a pop-up, he's still putting on the jets. I love to see
25: He'll give you a hard 90 every time.
3: Give me a hard 90 every time.
25: Even those routine plays, he can almost beat him out. Like his speed is...
3: Makes that infield look up a little bit quicker.
25: For sure. Here's McNeil as McNeil takes low. 1-0. No score in the ball game. We're in the bottom of the second inning. Luis Castillo... He's in his 10th year in the big leagues. Former Red has the 1-0 pitch. That's hit foul, left side out of play. And it's 1-1 on McNeil. A's won yesterday 5-2, avoiding the sweep. Medina was the opener, and then Lopez pitched really well in that game yesterday.
3: He absolutely did.
25: 1-1 pitch. That's fouled back on a fastball. It's 1-2.
3: And in this era now of baseball where... You know, 4.2 ERA. Oh, that's really good, you know.
25: Yeah.
3: Castillo, in his 10 years, he's sitting on an ERA of 3.64. That's pretty darn good.
25: Tells you how good he's been, no question. 1-2 the count. Castillo, the leg kick on the 1-2 pitch. That swung on and smacked into center field for a base hit. So McNeil picks up the first hit for the A's on this night. And that will bring up the third baseman, Zach Geloff.
3: Well, that's a pretty swing. That is a beautiful swing. He's just able to track the ball well. That was a changeup, and he wasn't fooled at all. He waits until that ball is out of that pitcher's hand, his head straight down, hits up that stiff front side, and you hardly ever see Jeff McNeil way out in front.
25: No question. He uses the entire field. That one to straight really center field. Here is Zach Geloff.
3: Why he won a batting title.
25: For sure. Geloff, right-handed hitter, is the pitch that misses down and away with the first pitch sinker. And it's one ball and no strikes. Zach at 228, six homers, and 17 driven in. The second baseman, Young, shaded just about straight up the middle. Huge hole on the right side for Geloff. Naylor holding on McNeil. Now backing up a couple of steps is Emerson at third. Here's the pitch. That's taken for a strike on a slider. And it's 1-1 on Zach. A's had 10 hits in the game yesterday in their 5-2 win. They use six pitchers as Castillo comes set, the right-hander, to the plate. The 1-1 pitch, that's taken inside. With a sinker now, two balls and one strike.
3: Tell you, Zach Geloff is one of those, you know, guys that just never quits. I mean, look at the kind of year he's having. Some people thought he was done and, you know, he's going to have to move on, but nope, he's changed a lot of minds this year.
25: There's a 2-1 pitch. That's taken for a strike. Ooh. And Zach's going to challenge. Zach didn't like it. He thought it was in.
2: Bodies are challenged to call strike.
25: Or he might have thought it was up. He just didn't like it. So Zach's going to challenge. And he's going to be wrong. He
2: loses confirmed the challenge. The
25: just
2: two,
25: did catch the edge. Remaining. Barely caught it. And it's now 2-2. And the A's have one challenge left. Well, you can tell the way he felt, the way he
15: yes,
25: moved, had
15: the way
25: to
15: he
25: move
15: had to
25: out,
15: move
25: of,
15: out,
25: the way,
15: out of the way. But
25: 2-2 the count on Geloff as McNeil takes the lead at first. And the right-hander over to first. Keep an eye on McNeil, and Jeff gets back. No runs, two hits for the Mariners. No runs, one hit for the A's. We're in the

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18: We go to the top of the third, no score in the game. As Colt Emerson, who was 4-for-4 in the game yesterday, was 2 for his first 17, and he's now 6-for-21. But Emerson, the hitter. After Savali retired the side in order in the second inning, Emerson batting from the left side is the pitch. That's taken high, one ball and no strikes. So Emerson, Crawford, Rodriguez here in the top half of the third inning. Packed house here at Sutter Health Park. Here's the 1-0 pitch. Breaking ball of beauty in there for strike. And it's 1-1 on Emerson. Didn't see really a breakout game. He's just getting going. Colt Emerson just got called up from Tacoma as the pitch is taken low and inside. And the count, 2 balls and 1 strike. So a 4-hit game for the youngster, the Ohio native. There's the 2-1 pitch to Emerson. That's taken outside now, 3-1. Just 20 years old.
19: Oh, yeah. This guy's got a huge future. He's a first-round pick out of John Glenn High School in New Concord, Ohio.
18: There's a 3-1 pitch. That's taken outside. He lost him ball four. So leadoff walk to Emerson. And that will bring up J.P. Crawford, the shortstop.

0: berm area is packed on this Memorial Day. The trees are swaying. I mean, the wind is really howling now.
1: Yeah. You know, growing up in this town, Johnny, I never remember it being so windy all the time.
0: Really?
1: Yeah, not this bad.
0: Here is J.P. Crawford, one for his last 19, left-handed hitter, former Philly prospect, as he takes a little bit low, maybe one ball and no strikes. And on the grass at third is Geloff. Crawford now 2 for 14 against A's pitching this year. He's hitting 197 overall. He's been struggling. Open stance from the left side. As Zelaya, and no, not in time. Close play at first. And he throws over to check on Emerson. Colt gets back. 1-0 the count on Crawford. Just 31 hits on the year for JP. McNeil and Hernandez in double play depth as the right-hander comes set. And Savali to the plate, the pitch. That's taken low. And the count now, 2 balls and no strikes. Julio Rodriguez, the on-deck hitter. 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That's taken high now, 3 balls and no strikes. So Savali's going to 3-0 here on J.P. Crawford. There's the pitch. That's taken for a strike, 3-1. Savali did pitch against the Mariners on the 22nd of April in Seattle. No decision, 5 1/3, 6 hits and 3 runs. Walked 1, struck out 5. Been consistently going 5 innings for the A's this year. As the 3-1 pitch is in there for a strike, outside edge, now 3-2.
1: Great pitch right there by Savali. You know, in that situation, Crawford's looking to what they call keyhole. He's looking for a pitch right down the middle of the plate. Savali gave him some on the edge.
0: Well, we'll see if Emerson takes off here. 3 balls, 2 strikes, nobody out. As Savali comes set. And the right hand of the plate, runner does not go. The pitch is swung on and fouled to our left and out of play, off the facade.
1: This is tough at a third of the way through. You have J.P. Crawford hitting .199. You know, it's the guy's not been a prolific hitter, but he has hit some home runs in his career. There's no question about that. He has, you know, the power to do that. But, you know, around a .250 hitter, so this is kind of tough for him.
0: Here's the 3-2 pitch from Aaron Savali. Instead, he steps off. Yeah, many of these Mariner hitters hitting below with their baseball card and say they should be hitting. And
1: just let them sleep there.
0: Right?
1: And that's the thing. Let them stay there.
0: Right-hander comes set. 3-2 pitch. That swung on and lifted to center field. Bolte now backing up with the wind and makes the catch. And there is one away. You can see Bolte battling the elements there, battling the sun and the wind. And
1: he really played that great. That ball was knuckling or doing something up there. And Bolte took that like he was a defensive back in a football game. You're kind of trying to read the receiver. Is he going to cut? Is he going to go straight to the post? What's he going to do? And he was kind of in that great athletic position. And, man, he played that ball very well. Not as easy as it looked.
0: No, exactly. Here's Julio Rodriguez, struck out swinging in the first inning, 0 for 1. No score in the game, top of the third. Julio swings and misses at the curveball at 74 miles an hour, and it's nothing and one. Rodriguez struck out swinging in the first. 6 hits in his last 17 at-bats. Julio, 259 on the year. 375 lifetime hitter against Savali. His right-hander over the first swipe tag, but back in safely is Colt Emerson.
1: Savali's going to try to develop some new momentum now. He had the momentum going early, then he got behind a couple hitters, walked Emerson to start the inning. Now he's looking to kind of reestablish what he had going in the first and second inning.
0: It's Emerson Hancock and Luis Severino tomorrow. Here's the 0-1 pitch. That's chased and missed. Another curveball. And it's nothing in two. On Wednesday, some day baseball. It'll be the right-hander Logan Gilbert, left-hander Jeffrey Springs. 12:05 start Wednesday. Saxie and I'll have that game for you. Big hole on the right side for Rodriguez as Colt Emerson takes his lead in the pitch. That swung on line drive, base hit over the outstretched glove of the leaping McNeil. Rounding second base and getting to third is Emerson. The Mariners now have first and third with one out. So Rodriguez, a sharp single the other way. And now first and third, one out for Josh Naylor.
1: And that's really about the first hard pitch that he's seen. It was a hard cutter that was like middle away, and he hit it exactly how you're supposed to.
0: So now first and third, one out for Naylor, who's singled in the first inning, and Naylor's starting to swing a hotter bat. He's hitting 250 now. See, when the A's saw Naylor, Saxy, I mean, he was really struggling at the plate.
1: Yeah, he's really come on the last month.
0: Has the breaking ball in there for a strike.
1: And gotten some big hits for this club as well.
0: Yeah, Naylor, he was 10 for his first 46. There's the 0-1 pitch. Instead of throw over to first, and back in safely is Rodriguez. But Naylor did have three hits and five at-bats in the final game of that three-game set, including the walk-off hit in the ninth inning. Mm-hmm. He was 0 for 2 in the middle game. He was 3 for 4 in the first game. He got hot against the A's. Here's the 0-1 pitch instead of throw it to first. So it's the second disengagement as Rodriguez able to get in there safely. 0-1 on Josh Naylor. Tag from Kurtz on the leg of Julio. Savali comes set. Now the pitch, that's taken inside to Josh Naylor. And it's now one ball and one strike. No score top half of the third inning. A's come in 10-12 at home, 17-14 on the road. As Savali delivers in the pitch, that swung on, bounce to short, might be two, scooping it up, and now going to second for one, on to first, and they throw it high. The throw is high from McNeil. Grenades had a little trouble clipping it to the second baseman. So it goes 6-4 on the putout. Scoring is Emerson. It's a 1-0 Mariner lead.
1: Yeah, this one was a little unfortunate. He had some trouble getting it out of his glove. But I think McNeil had a little more time than he thought. With the, you see, at the point where he kind of came across the bag and kind of threw off balance, I think if he stayed and planted that right foot and threw it from that position, he had a better
0: chance.
1: That's
0: a good point. I think he had more time than he thought. And Hernandez did have a little trouble getting it out of his glove. So it's going to be an RBI for Naylor. His 24th of the year. Goes 6-4 on the putout. Scoring is Emerson. It's 1-0 Seattle. The hitter is Randy Arozarena with a runner on first and two outs. As the pitch is swung on, a fly ball in the right center field gap. On the move, Cortez. Long way to go. He can't get it. It two hops the wall, goes past Cortez, rounding third base. Naylor, they'll wave him home. He's going to come in and score on a double from Arozarena, and it's now 2-0 Seattle. So Arozarena picks up his 23rd RBI of the year as Naylor scores on his double. It's the 15th double of the year for Arozarena, and it's a 2-0 ball. He's got a hanging breaking ball.
1: Yeah, Arozarena just picked on a hanging breaking ball. It was middle out. And he hit it right where he threw it. You know, hit that ball hard to right center field, drive that hanger, and he hit it with some authority. He might have got a little bit aided by the wind as that wind just kind of pushing that ball a little bit to center. I thought Carlos had a pretty good beat on it and with a chance to get it off the bat, but it kind of stayed more true to center field.
0: And Naylor has more speed than you think for a big man. 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And here is Luke Raley, who flied out to Soderstrom in left field in the first inning, 0 for 1. 2-0 Seattle here in the top half of the third. Big two-out RBI double for Arozarena, his second hit of the night. Raley, left-handed hitter. And Savali delivers in the pitch. That swung on, a drive to right field. Going back is Cortez at the track, at the wall, and it's gone. The 11th home run of the year for Luke Raley. And it's a 4-0 ball game. There's some Mariner fans here. They're saying Luke. And it's a 4-0 ball game. A two-run shot for Luke Raley. And this damage coming with two outs. Here is Cole Young, the second baseman. It's a four-run third for the Mariners. And Savali to the plate, and the pitch is swung on and fouled away. Left side out of play.
1: Raley got himself a hanging slider. Ball didn't have much tilt to it. He was supposed to kind of bury that one. And it stayed up about thigh high, and he hit it hard.
0: His first ground ball inside first and down the line past the diving Kurtz. Young rounding first, and he'll get to second base. It's a double for Cole Young. Just did get past Kurtz and down the line. So four hits in the inning. And for Cole Young, that's his 10th double of the year. I'm going to say for Raley, that was his first hit against the A's this year. And here's Dominic Canzone, the eighth man to bat in the inning. Good effort by the big man. No chance to get it. And here is Canzone, who grounded out to the second baseman, McNeil, in the second inning, 0 for 1. Canzone, left-handed hitter. And Savali checks second, out of the plate in the pitch. That swung on, fly ball to deep right field, going back, Cortez to the wall, and this ball is gone. So Dominic Canzone with his fifth home run of the year, RBIs 20 and 21. And all of a sudden, it's 6-0 Mariners.
1: Wow.
0: You get the ball into the air to right field. And it's got a chance. Here's Johnny Pareda, the ninth man to bat in the inning. As Savali delivers in the pitch, that's hit foul toward the Mariner dugout. The Mariners have been in this offensive funk.
1: They woke up tonight.
0: Woke up in the third inning of this game. 6-0 Seattle. And the double, I mean, the two doubles and two homers coming with two outs. Breaking ball in there for a strike. And it's nothing and two.
1: And that pitch to Savali had thrown Canzone is kind of where he wanted it. Canzone's more typically a low ball hitter. That ball was up, but it was out over the plate. And if you want to get that ball up, you're going to get it in a little bit more than that pitch.
0: Here's the 0-2 to Pareda. Breaking ball. It's served into right field for a base hit. So Pareda picks up the hit, and the Mariners have batted around. So that's five consecutive hits. And see if the A's get somebody up in that bullpen. So here is Emerson, who led off this inning with a walk. And Emerson, he's the 10th man to bat in the inning. He walked and scored here in the third, and now Langelier's going out there.
1: Tell you what, Johnny, I don't know how Pareda hit that ball. That was a big, breaking, busting curveball that broke about 4 feet. It was a foot outside, and he still hit it.
0: Yeah, Pareda.
1: That is just something.
0: Pareda brings a lot of positive energy into the clubhouse. He's been a backup guy. You know, he's been a AAA guy for a long time. Got to the big leagues 7 or 8 years into his minor league career. But very good for a clubhouse. And they were going crazy in the dugout when he picked up that hit. So here is Emerson. Emerson walked and scored here in the third, as we said. Jack Perkins, the right-hander, beginning to loosen up in the bullpen for the Athletics. Emerson, left-handed hitter. As Aaron Savali, the right-hander, comes set. And the pitch to Emerson, breaking ball, misses. And it's one ball and no strikes. And Emerson was 2 for 17 and then 4 for 4 yesterday, so 6 for 21 in his big league career. Yeah, Savali delivers in the pitch. That misses outside. And it's two balls and no strikes. Savali comes set and out of the plate in the pitch. That's taken for a strike. And it's now 2-1. Kurtz holding on Pareda. As the right-hander to the plate in the pitch, that swung on, foul back, left side of the screen. And it's now two balls and two strikes. Cortez still shielding the sun with his glove. Just about couple of minutes away from not having to worry about it anymore. And Bolte, same thing. Bolte still in the sun. 2-2 the count. Savali, he's at 62 pitches on the night. Here's the 2-2 pitch. That swung on, fly ball to left field. Soderstrom coming up, and he'll make the catch, and the inning is mercifully over. But 10 men sent to the plate, 6 runs with the benefit of 6 hits, a walk and 1 Labrador, 2.5. It's the Mariners 6 and the A's nothing.
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0: We go to the bottom of the third. It's a 6-0 Seattle lead. As Darryl Hernandez will lead things off, Hernandez, Cortez, Kurtz, 9-1-2 to base Castillo. As Luis pitching with a 6-run lead, delivers a strike, and it's 0-1. Darryl, 258, a homer and 7 driven in. Coaching at first, Ryan Christensen. Over at third is Bobby Crosby. As Castillo delivers in the pitch, that's foul back to the screen. And the count is 0-2 on Hernandez. A couple of strikeouts for Castillo in this game. Came in with an ERA close to 6.5. Well off the line at first is Naylor. As Luis Castillo, the leg kick in the 0-2. That swung on, a little pop fly, shallow right field coming up for Rayleigh. Still coming up, and it's going to fall in for a base. Now it goes past him, and Hernandez going to second base with a double. Wow. We'll see if that's singly 9 or a double.
1: Oh, that's a double. And that's the Bermuda Triangle.
0: It is. That wind down there, very difficult to play down that right field line. So a double for Hernandez. That's his second double of the year. And the wind that time kind of blowing in. Really had no chance. And it bounces past him. Here's Cortez, who walked in the first inning.
1: Obviously, Johnny, long way to go right now. Hey, get this guy over and get this guy in and start to chip away at this lead.
0: Well, time was called there. What happened there? Maybe Cortez called time. A's with their second hit with that double by Hernandez. Cortez, 4 for his last 10. He walked in the first inning. 350 on the year. 5 homers and 17 driven in. Left-handed hitter. As Castillo to the plate in the pitch, that's the slider for a strike. Inside edge, and it's 0-1 on Carlos. 43 hits on the year. OPS at 987, right-hander to the plate in the pitch. That swung on and missed. Good changeup from the right-hander. He's got a good changeup.
1: That was the signature pitch, and he still got it. He's just mixed in a lot of others.
0: As you said, he doesn't throw it as much as he used to.
1: Yeah. But it's still an effective pitch. You see how far out in front he was on that pitch, Carlos.
0: 0-2 the count. Right-hander checks second. Now the 0-2 pitch. That misses high. 1-2. 6 runs, 8 hits for the Mariners. No runs, 2 hits for the A's. We're in the bottom of the third, which is brought to you by Pacific Drafting and Design, your trusted partner for professional drafting, design, and permit services in Sacramento and the surrounding areas. 1-2 pitch. That misses down. Checks the swing. Did he go? He did not, says the third base umpire over there. It was Bruce Dreckman.
1: You know, that's baseball for you, right, Johnny? I mean, you can play the worst offensive team in the American League. You got your best pitcher going for you, and they drop a 6 spot on you.
0: It's the big leagues. It's 2-2 pitch. That swung on, fly ball to center field, did pretty well, going back, Rodriguez near the track, on the track, at the wall, leaps up and makes the catch as he bangs into the wall. Tagging is Hernandez, he'll get to third. Outstanding play by Julio Rodriguez, making the leaping catch as he banged into that center field wall, and there is one away.
1: And that had some aid by the wind, but this one had a chance to get now, just a little bit off, and that was a great play by Rodriguez in center.
0: So runner on third, one out, and here is Nick Kurtz. He has that on-base streak going at 47. Left-handed hitter. As Castillo delivers in the pitch, that's taken outside. One ball and no strikes. He'll pass Jimmy Fox if he's able to reach base safely in this game. Hernandez creeps off that third base bag. Castillo comes setting out of the plate in the pitch. That's taken high and away. Now two balls and no strikes. 6-0 Mariners. We're in the bottom of the third. Rodriguez, the center fielder, shaded about 7 steps toward left center. As Castillo to the plate in the 2-0 pitch. That swung on him. His big cut on that fastball, 95. And it's 2-1. Kurtz in that game yesterday was 2-for-4 with a walk. Again, 12 hits.
1: They're playing Kurtz almost straight up in the infield and a little bit shade to left field in the outfield.
0: Yeah. Kurtz 12 for his last 27. The 2-1 pitch, that misses, now 3-1. On deck hitter, Shea Langeliers. So 3-1 on Nick Kurtz. As Hernandez creeps off that third base bag. Castillo comes set. Now the 3-1 pitch misses high, and it reached 48. 48 consecutive games reaching base safely for Nick Kurtz.
1: Wow.
0: And that is second only to Mark McGwire.
1: Almost a third of the season getting on base every single game.
0: Yeah, the longest single season streak. He's tied Mark McGwire for that. So that's in the same season, but overall, 2 seasons for McGwire to get 62. So he's 14 away from tying Mark McGwire all time. The A's, here's Langeliers as Shea swings and misses at a first pitch slider. And it's nothing when you think about how difficult that is. You played in the big leagues a long time. You're a 5-time All-Star. You had a great career, but think about that. 48, he's 23 years old, 48 straight games reaching base safely. It's incredible.
1: It is amazing. What a feat.
0: Castillo delivers, and the pitch misses outside. And talk about all the times you could take an 0-for-4, right?
1: Whittle that thing down by, dropping in a hit or a walk here and there. It makes it a lot better to let your average climb up, too. But he's got such a great command of that strike zone.
0: He does. 1-1 pitch. That swung on a miss. Now 1-2.
1: And he's, you very seldom see him, kind of stretch out that strike zone too much. He stays right there in the confines of that zone and is aggressive in that zone, and that's a mark of a good hitter.
0: No question. Kurtz at first, Hernandez at third. 1-2 the count as Castillo delivers the 1-2 pitch. That misses high and away. And it's 2 balls and 2 strikes. Shea could cut the deficit in half with one swing of the bat here. Popped up to the second baseman, Young, in the first inning, 0-for-1. Again, after this game, the A's will be 1/3 done with their season. Trying to move to 2 games over .500, move Seattle 3.5 back. Here's the 2-2 pitch. That swung on and missed. He got him on the 4-seam fastball. So for Castillo, that's his 3rd strikeout. 2 down, and here is Brent Rooker, the designated hitter.
1: We got a good fastball, and this thing was up and moving. That thing was off the plate, Johnny, and it came back and got the outside part of the plate. Langeliers had a good cut at it, but a little giddy up on there.
0: Well, there's a reason this guy has almost 1,550 strikeouts in his career. Rooker, right-hand hitters. He takes a strike on the outside edge on the first pitch slider, and it's 0-1. 53 pitches for Castillo, 31 strikes. 0-1 the count. Kurtz being held on by Naylor. A's have first and third, two outs as the pitch is swung on him. His big cut on that fastball at 96. It's nothing and two on Rooker.
1: He's had a lot of success tonight on that fastball, 95 plus. And notice where he's pitching that. That ball is all up around the letters. He's not putting anything around the knees or the waist. It's all up around the letters.
0: Rooker does have a home run against Castillo. 3 for 19 lifetime against the right-hander. Pitch is swung on and missed on a slider. Down he goes. So Castillo looking good. He struck out four as he gets back-to-back strikeouts on Langoliers and Rooker. No runs. A hit, a walk, and two left. We're through three. It's the Mariners six and the Athletics nothing.
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0: Again, just to be clear, with Kurtz, that on-base streak, at 48, he tied McGuire for the longest single-season streak in A's history. As Savali delivers pitch to J.P. Crawford's one fly ball to deep center field, going back the center fielder Bolte at the wall, and it's gone. Crawford with a solo homer, his seventh of the year and his 18th RBI. The Mariners with their third home run of the game. It's now 7-0 Seattle. That's RBI number 18 for J.P. So for Savali, who allowed three home runs in his last start, that's six home runs in his last two starts. And here's Julio Rodriguez, who has struck out and singled one for two. Bolte thought he had a beat on it, just carried over the center field wall. Here is Rodriguez, right-hand hitter, as the pitch is taken for a strike, and it's nothing and one. Seven runs, nine hits for the Mariners. No runs, two hits for the A's.
1: And no doubt the ball is really gushing out there towards right center. Anything hit up in that wind is going to go.
0: 0-1 pitch. That's taken high and away. One ball and one strike.
1: Pitch to Crawford. Low and away fastball. Yeah. He went out and kind of hooked it to right center, and that ball's taken off.
0: Julio, he is 7 for 14 against A's pitching this year. The 1-1 pitch. Bad misses, now 2-1. This top of the fourth brought to you by Golden State Lumber and Showrooms with the premier inventory across the Bay Area, Sacramento, and Stockton. 2-1 the count on Julio Rodriguez, sitting 263 on the year. 2-1 pitch. That swung on, popped up down the first base line. Kurtz calling for it. Kurtz will make the catch for the out. Not an easy play with that win. So Kurtz makes the catch on the pop-up, one away, and that will bring up the first baseman, Josh Naylor.
1: Well, A's fans, June is heating up. 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
0: Well, Josh Naylor takes a strike, and it's nothing and one. Naylor has singled in the first. He reached on a 6-4 fielder's choice and scored in the third. So Josh, 1-for-2. He is 7-for-13 against A's pitching as Naylor swings and pops it up. Geloff, the third baseman, battling the wind, makes the catch in foul territory, and there are two away. So 5F on your scorecard, two down in the fourth. And that will bring up the left fielder, Randy Arozarena. Arozarena has singled and doubled. He's 5-for-13 against A's pitching this year. Hitting right around the 300 mark in the month of May. As the pitch, that swung on a miss. Big cut by Arozarena. It's nothing and one.
1: Tell you what, these guys take some big, vicious cuts.
0: No question.
1: They are looking to put a charge into every ball. They're not so situational hitting here.
0: Well, one pitch misses high. 1-1 Arozarena played for Team Mexico in the WBC. For Savali, he's now over 70 pitches on the night. A's are trailing 7-0 here in the fourth as Savali of the leg kicking the 1-1 pitch. That's a little ground ball, one hop back to Savali, will glove it, toss it over to Kurtz, and the inning is over. But they do get a run on the Crawford homer. A solo shot, one run, one in. Nobody left with them. 3.5. It's the Mariners 7 and the A's nothing.
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0: We go to the bottom of the fourth. The A's are trailing 7-0. Tyler Soderstrom will lead things off against the right-hander Luis Castillo. 7 runs, 9 hits for Seattle. No runs, 2 hits for the A's. Kind of a cooler night tonight. And Soderstrom takes a little high. 1 ball and no strikes. Talking baseball with Stephen Lewis Sachs, West Sacramento native. How about baseball in your backyard? Big league baseball. 1-0 pitch, hard hit, ball on 2 hops to the shortstop. Gobbling it up is Crawford. Slings it first, throws it away. He threw it past Naylor. Oh, is that a break? So E6, a routine play. And that is E6, and Soderstrom is aboard. That's how these things start, Zach.
1: That's it. Give him a little bit of breathing room right there, and you never know what can happen. It's just like he tried to sidearm this ball, but it wasn't that close. It
0: wasn't close at all.
1: I've done that a few times. What's wrong with that?
0: Hey, remember?
1: Nothing wrong with that.
0: You talked about it. Here's Bolte. Bolte grounded out.
1: Okay, JP, we've all been there.
0: Bolte bounced out to the second baseman, Young in the second inning, 0 for 1. Pitch in there for a strike, nothing. Well, you know what I love about you? First game we ever did together, we did a Rivercat game on TV, and before we were in the pregame, might have been in the first inning, as Castillo, the right-hander, delivers the 0-1 pitch, taken for a strike, nothing and two. You said, Johnny D, I want to talk right now about the throwing issue I had. You remember?
1: Yep.
0: You got right out in
1: sure
0: front
1: did.
0: Of it.
1: Yep.
0: It was so great.
1: Yep. About a 2.5-month terror it was in my life.
0: 0-2 on Bolte, middle infield and double play depth. Soderstrom takes the lead, the pitch.
1: You know, I was lucky, though, Johnny. There's more guys than you think that have that issue.
0: Yeah, yeah.
1: And I was able to conquer mine.
0: Yes.
1: And didn't change a position. And then when I went to the American League, I led the league in fielding at my position. So I went from that to
0: dominating defensively.
1: Yeah.
0: Exactly. Runner on first here with nobody out. The 1-2 pitch, that misses high. Two balls, two strikes. You said it was like it was a confidence thing, right?
1: Oh, yeah. It was. Yeah. People say, oh, you got a mental block. No. It wasn't no mental block.
0: Yeah.
1: It was a lack. It was a loss of confidence. A temporary loss of confidence.
0: Do you remember, how it
1: explicitly
0: started?
1: Explicitly, I remember.
0: Okay.
1: So after the pitch.
0: Here's the 2-2 pitch. That is strike three called. So Bolte strikes out, and that is the fifth strikeout for Castillo. One away. Here's McNeil.
1: So I made an error on a ball thrown home that I probably shouldn't have thrown on a relay. The guy was holding the third and threw it home. It was a good throw. It hit Socha in the shin guard and skipped off. And then the run scored, and people were booing, and I started thinking about it. And once you start doing that, you lose your confidence.
0: Yeah,
1: and then it spirals. And that was it.
0: Here's McNeil. It can happen just like that.
1: Sure.
0: As the right-hander delivers the pitch, that's waved and a missed on a slider. It's nothing and one.
1: I'll tell you what, even when McNeil swings and misses, it still looks pretty.
0: It does.
1: I mean, he has got a beautiful swing. It's just...
0: And he's able to... It's funny, like, he has these... His approach at the plate is very unique. There's the 0-1 pitch. Castillo delivers. That one swung on and popped up. The third baseman, Emerson, will make the catch, and there are two away. But able to use the entire field, he'll change his swing, right?
1: Yeah. He, with ball low and away, he kind of just really waits a long time and slaps at it. The ball that's low and in, he pulls it. He has more of a kind of a ferocious swing on the ball that's low and in. So he has different aspects of the swing that gets the most out of it. He's a really good hitter.
0: Here is Geloff. Geloff struck out swinging in the second inning, 0 for 1. As the right hander delivers in the pitch, that's in there for a strike. And a first pitch sinker, it's nothing. 7-0, Seattle leads it. We're in the bottom of the fourth. Seattle trying to climb to within a game and a half of the first place A's. Big hole on the right side. Not a very big lead for Soderstrom, being held on by Naylor. As the right-hander delivers the 0-1 pitch, that's hit foul right side out of play.
1: You know, Castillo looks to me like, Johnny, like he's dropped down a little bit for his fastball. He almost throws that a little less than three-quarter. And maybe that's the reason why he's kind of changed up a little bit on, no pun intended, on the changeup, where he doesn't throw it as much. He's more dropped down, more of a sinker type of a pitcher.
0: Now, Bryce Miller beginning to loosen up in the bullpen as the pitch misses high. And it's 1-2 also. Jose Ferrer as well. Now, Castillo is closing in on 70 pitches for the night. How about that, though? Now you got to worry about Bryce Miller with a 7-0 deficit. So, tough road for the A's in this game as Soderstrom takes the lead. Now, Geloff steps out. Big crowd on hand. Berm is packed. As Castillo to the plate in the pitch. That is strike three called on the outside edge. Another strikeout for Castillo. That is number six for Luis. No runs, no hits, an error, one left. And we are through. Four complete. It's the Mariners 7 and the A's nothing.
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23: We go to the top half of the fifth inning. It's a 7-0 lead for the Mariners. And in the fifth, Luke Raley will lead things off against Jack Perkins. So Savali ends up going a total of four innings, allows 9 hits and 7 runs. He walked 1, and he struck out 2. And again, Perkins is the new pitcher on for the Athletics. Luke Raley will be the hitter. Yeah, 7 runs, 9 hits, 1 error for the Mariners. No runs, 2 hits, no errors for the A's. That bottom of the fourth, by the way, was brought to you by NorCal Auto Group. 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As Raley takes a strike on the outside edge, and it's 0-1. Bryce Miller getting ready in the bullpen for Seattle. As Perkins looking over that glove, now to the plate in the 0-1 pitch. That's hit foul, left side out of play, and it's 0-2.
1: And given the way things are as we sit here right now, could be anything better, but get rid of Castillo. I mean, he's out. That's a new perspective, no matter who it is.
23: That you remember that as a hitter, when a guy's dealing, here's the 0-2 pitch. That's hit foul, left side out of play.
1: Come up there and look at him and say, hey, we're going to bring this guy out. We were like, yes, a collective gasp of relief was in the dugout, because now we got a different look. And I don't care if you're bringing Walter Johnson. I mean, you got a different look now.
23: Right. It doesn't even matter who the pitcher is.
1: It doesn't matter who it is.
23: Here's the 0-2 pitch. That's strike 3 called on the outside edge. So Raley strikes out. Perkins picks up the strikeout, 1 away. And before we hear about Cole Young, let's pause for station identification on A's Cast and the A's Radio Network.
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23: As the pitch that misses inside moves Young to his numbers. And the count is 0-1 with Steve Sachs and Chris Townsend, Ken Korak, Jenny Kabnar, Shooty Babbitt, Chris Carey. Johnny Doska with you here from Sutter Elf Park. 1-0 pitch. That misses outside. And the count 2-0 on Cole Young, getting 243 on the year. He has popped up and doubled. And all that damage really happening with two outs, Saxie, in that third inning. 2-0 the count on Cole Young. He's trailing 7-0, top of the fifth. As the right-hander delivers in the 2-0 pitch, that swung on and missed. Big cut on that cutter, and it's 2-1.
1: And the reference I made to, you know, bringing in a guy wouldn't matter, like we brought in Walter Johnson, it really wouldn't matter. I mean, because, you know, Walter had been 141 right now, so he probably a little out of his prime.
23: Probably wouldn't have the stuff that he had in his prime,
1: probably
23: right?
1: Not.
23: Here's the 2-1 pitch. That's taken for a strike. That joke about Ty Cobb never gets old when they asked him what he'd hit today. When he
1: Somebody said 260, and then the joke was.
23: Yeah, the joke was, well, yeah, I'm 75 years old. 2-2 the count on Cole Young. Right hand to the plate, the 2-2 pitch. That's taken low and inside. Now 3-2 on Young. So Jack Perkins, and he may give the A's 3 or 4 today as the 3-2 pitch from the right-hander. That swung on and lifted to shallow right. Going out, McNeil. Coming in is Cortez. Jeff McNeil makes the catch in shallow right field. And there are two away. Two outs in the fifth. Against Savali, 49-7 runs, one walk, and two strikeouts. For Perkins, 2-2, 5.31 coming in his 15th appearance. Five walks, 24 strikeouts in 20 1/3 innings. Here's Dominic Canzone. He has bounced out and homered a two-run homer for Canzone in the third. Left-handed hitter as Perkins delivers in the pitch. That misses outside with the first pitch changeup, and it's 1-0. Canzone, he is 10 for 45 in the month of May, hitting .222. Here's a 1-0 pitch. That's popped up foul out of play left side. And the count is 1-1. Sun gleaming off that tower bridge beautifully here on this a gorgeous night here in West Sacramento. Dan Wilson in a conversation with Luis Castillo in the dugout. The 1-1 pitch, that's chopped foul toward the Mariner dugout. And, you know, look, it's tough. I mean, Castillo's been a starter his whole career. You have six starters and five spots. They have to figure out what to do. Emerson Hancock's not going anywhere.
1: No,
23: Brian Wu's not going anywhere. George Kirby's not going anywhere. And Logan Gilbert's not going anywhere.
1: What a great problem to have.
23: Right?
1: Yes, sir.
23: 1-2 the count. Here's the 1-2 pitch. That's waved at a miss on the changeup. Good pitch. Down he goes. A 1-2-3 fifth for Perkins. And we're through 4.5. It's Seattle 7 and the A's nothing.
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23: We go to the bottom of the fifth. It's a 7-0 Seattle lead. Bryce Miller piggybacking Luis Castillo. Last time, it was Castillo piggybacking Miller. So Bryce Miller, it was looked like a heavy conversation in the dugout between Castillo and the manager, Dan Wilson. I think, you know, Dan just saying, look, this is what we're doing right now. And yeah. Castillo's got a lot of pride, and he was pitching well.
1: And you understand his point. I mean, Castillo's point. He's probably lobbying to get more time. I mean,
23: for sure.
1: He's pretty much stifled the A's. He's up 7-0. He's given up two hits. Why not?
23: 33 years old, a veteran guy, all those starts in the big leagues. So it's kind of pacing in the dugout now. So here's Bryce Miller. He's had two starts. Miller coming off the injury is Hernandez, the hitter. Darryl takes a strike at the knees, nothing one for Miller. In his 11 innings, he's allowed 9 hits and 2 runs. He's walked 2, struck out 10. I mean, this starting staff, so impressive. You know, that left oblique strain. So coming back from that, as the right-hander delivers in the pitch, that's foul back to the screen, and it's nothing and 2. That slider at 93.
1: Yeah, once Seattle drops a 7 spot on you, it's like, whoa, with this pitching staff, can we come back and do it? Heck yeah. Why not?
23: Hernandez, his second double of the year back in the third inning as Bryce Miller shakes off a sign. And now, communication gap as Pareda going out there to talk to Bryce Miller. So, yeah, Castillo is tough.
1: He is pacing. He is pacing, Johnny. He is pacing.
23: Yeah, he's pacing
1: in
23: the dugout.
1: Locker room. In that dugout. He's not going away. He's pacing down there. He's thinking, now he's having another conversation.
23: Yeah, you see Castillo, and he was in that conversation with Dan Wilson. He's not really happy. You could tell he's not pleased at all. 0-2 the count. As Bryce Miller out of his windup and the 0-2 pitch. That's hit foul right side out of play. It's tough. You know, look, it's a situation where, you know, will the Mariners maybe deal Castillo at the break? You know, they want him on their team. He's especially if another starter goes down, he's right there.
1: Sure.
23: But
1: I mean, how can you argue with what he did tonight? I mean, he was dominant tonight.
23: No doubt. 0-2 the count on Hernandez. Right-hander delivers in the 0-2 pitch. That's fouled back to the screen. It remains at nothing and two. You could tell, though, he was not happy. He's still pacing around that dugout. A's trailing 7-0. We're in the bottom half of the fifth inning. I mean, look, you're a starter your whole life. You go out there. It's kind of how you're raised to start. Breaking ball misses outside 1-2, and you're feeling it. You're dealing. You have 6 strikeouts, and then they take you out after 4 innings.
1: Think about this, too.
23: Even if you know that's the deal, it's hard to even grasp when you're 33 years old. You've been doing it your whole life. Here's the 1-2 pitch. That swung. It's smacked into center field for a base hit. Hernandez is 2-for-2, a leadoff single here in the fifth, and here's Carlos Cortez.
1: You know, and another thing about it, too, one more inning, he's got the victory.
23: Yes.
1: So, you know, they bring him out prematurely, not because of his performance. And 3 more outs, he's got a victory, though. Not now.
23: So here is Cortez, who has walked and flied to center. Again, they could go to a 6-man rotation and have Castillo in there. Here's Carlos, left-handed hitter, 4 for his last 11. As Hernandez takes his lead at first, Bryce Miller comes set. Now the right-hander delivers in the pitch. That's swung on a miss on a slider. And the count is nothing and one. It's fifth inning brought to you by Granite Expo Grand Slam Savings with 10 Northern California locations. 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Checks his swing. Misses low. Did he go? He did not, says Bruce Dreckman. And it's now 1-1.
1: Darryl Hernandez has been outstanding, coming in and try to fill the shoes of Jacob Wilson, and yet he's done a very, very good job offensively and defensively.
23: He really has. 1-1 the count. Right-hander comes set. And the 1-1 pitch. That's chased and missed. Now, that was a splitter there. Now it's 1-2.
1: Man, he's got some good stuff to deal with, doesn't he? Splitter. Good fastball, yeah. low in the zone most of the time, but a nice slider.
23: 1-2 the count on Carlos Cortez. Nick Kurtz, the on-deck hitter, and Castillo still pacing in the Mariner dugout. The 1-2 pitch, checks his swing. Did he go? He did not, says Dreckman. And it's now 2 balls and 2 strikes. I mean, there's so much adrenaline. You go out there and make your start, and then even though he knew the deal, maybe he... You know, he wanted to go 5 and have Miller piggyback after 5.
1: And I can understand that.
23: Right. Right-hander comes set. Now the 2-2 pitch. Bryce to the plate in the pitch. That's swung on and missed. Tried to hold up, but could not on that splitter. So Cortez strikes out, 1 away, and that will bring up the first baseman, Nick Kurtz.
1: That was a nice splitter right there. That thing is fast. It looks like a fastball the whole time. Strike, strike, strike, strike, strike, not. Right at the very end, yeah. The last 5%, not a strike.
23: I mean, he's only struck out 15 times this year. So here is Kurtz. Kurtz has bounced out and walked. He's 0-for-1. Been on base in 48 straight games as Miller delivers. And the pitch taken for a strike on the outside edge. First pitch fastball, 96. It's nothing and one. 7-0, Seattle leads it. We're in the bottom of the fifth inning here at the ballpark in West Sacramento. As Bryce Miller set at his chest. Now the 0-1 pitch from the right-hander. That swung on and missed on the splitter. And it's nothing and two.
1: Boy, that is a good pitch.
23: Pretty nasty split.
1: And he throws it just out of the zone. It just misses the bat. I mean, it's not like it's starting up at about the waist or the letter and dropping down. This thing is right about thigh high and then bang, right out of the zone. And it's a strike most of the way.
23: 0-2 the count. Right-hander comes set. And the 0-2 pitch to Kurtz. It's one bounce down to the second baseman. Might be two. Young to Crawford for one. On to Naylor. They got the double play. And the inning is over. So 4-6-3. Inning-ending double play. No runs. A hit. Nobody left. We're through 5. It's still 7-0 Mariners.
12: 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The action continues every week.
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0: Emerson. Yeah, Yankees in town this weekend. Should be a lot of fun, Friday through Sunday.
1: Betcha. You betcha. You know, they wanted to make sure
0: team.
1: That... What's that?
0: It's your former team,
1: yes.
0: Right?
1: Yep.
0: It's the 1-2 pitch. That's in the dirt, 2-2. What
1: I just checked. Yeah. You know, they wanted to make sure that the gigs you get later in the year, that you have more night games, right?
0: Yeah.
1: To prevent us from overheating and whatnot, because the day games are just too hot. Well, it's... I just checked the weather. It's 61 right now, and they said it feels like 53.
0: Love
1: it's cold out here tonight.
0: I like when it gets a little chilly. Here's the 2-2 pitch from the right-hander. That's a little ground ball down to Geloff at third. Makes play on the second hop. You got to hurry. And the throw to first is in time to get him. Very close play. Bang, bang play. Emerson can really run.
1: Yeah, Emerson's out.
0: 5-3 on the put. Oh, that's five straight. They're going to challenge, actually. They're going to challenge. He gets down the line really quickly, Saxie.
1: He does. I love his speed, but he's out.
0: I don't think so.
1: Ooh, maybe
0: not. They're going to overturn that.
1: They might overturn that.
0: Yeah,
1: he is making a case.
2: Seattle is challenging the alcohol at first base. Yeah.
1: Safe. I think he's safe.
0: I think he is, too. And I'll tell you what, Geloff played
1: it. Didn't look like it before the replay, but I think he's safe.
0: Yeah. I mean, it's going to be an infield single. I'll tell you, he's going to get a lot of hits that way. Gets down the line. He's safe.
1: I think he's safe.
0: Yeah.
1: Geloff's got one of two things to do. He can play it the way he did. Or he can just gamble and run as fast as he can. Try to get a short hop if he can.
0: Yeah.
1: And throw it. Field on the left, throw on the right, and get it over there that way. But
0: I mean, Emerson, he was flying down the line.
1: He was flying down. But I think he's safe.
0: I think
1: so, too. Very close. But I would say he's safe.
0: I think they'll return this. No, if they do, it'll be one on, one out for Crawford.
1: See, from there, not real close. It looks like he's out. But when you...
0: It's funny. Yeah, at first look, it did look like...
1: But when you get real close
0: him.
1: On it, I think he's safe.
0: Yeah, I do too. It just shows you, doesn't it, that 90 feet is the perfect length, right?
1: Know?
0: It's
1: how
0: amazing.
1: How
0: do they know?
1: Here's the decision.
2: After review, if the call in the field stands, the runner is out.
0: Wow.
2: Seattle will lose this battle.
0: Okay. I love that we're wrong on that.
1: I love it, but
0: man.
1: I mean, it was you know, either way probably would have went, right? Either way you could have said, I can see how he's safe, or I can see how he's out. That I thought he was safe on the replay.
0: All right, so two outs. And the hitter is J.P. Crawford. As the right-hander. Delivers, but swung on and missed, and it's nothing and one. 0-1 the count on J.P. Crawford, who is 1-for-3, struck out, flied out, and homered. Left-handed hitter as he swings and fouls it away left side out of play. It's nothing and two.
1: Still trying to figure out how this team was just so on Savali. You know, he's 5-1 with a great ERA, and most teams haven't been able to do that. You know, they haven't been able to get up there and see every pitch that he throws, but somehow the Mariners were on every single thing he threw.
0: Here's the 0-2 pitch. That swung on and missed. He struck him out. And the inning is over. So we go through 5.5. It is a 7-0 A's deficit at the bottom of the sixth after this.
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2: We go to the bottom of the sixth inning. It's a 7-0 Mariner lead as Langoliers will lead things off. It'll be Shea, followed by Rooker, and then Soderstrom, 3-4-5 against Bryce Miller. As Miller, he looks into Johnny Pareda in the pitch. That's taken for a strike at the knees, and it's 0-1. Seattle is 6 in the third, 1 in the fourth. That's where we are in the bottom of the sixth. Bryce looks into his catcher, Pareda, and the 0-1 pitch. That's chased and missed on a slider. Quickly 0-2 on Shea. Langoliers at 302 on the year, 12 homers, driven in 27 runs. There's a pitch. That's fouled back to the screen. Yeah, so the Astros combined in that first no-hitter in 2026, and they won four straight. The Astros find themselves now 24-31. Rangers fall to 24-29. Now, Texas has really been struggling. 0-2 the count as Miller out of his windup in the 0-2 pitch. That misses down. Now 1-2. Diamondbacks beat the Giants 6-2. The Giants fall to 22-32. They're having a tough year. Pirates beat the Cubs 2-1. Rockies and Dodgers tied at 2, bottom of the 7th. Here's the pitch. That misses. And the count now 2-2 on Langoliers.
3: Miller just doesn't give in, does he? I mean, he's constantly on the edges of the plate. Rarely does he throw anything belt high. It's always moving and darting in and out. He's got great stuff.
2: Here's the 2-2 pitch. That swung on and popped up. The third baseman, Emerson, the shortstop, Crawford, and it will be Emerson to make the catch in foul territory. And there is one away. So 5F on your scorecard, one down. We'll bring up the designated hitter, Brent Rooker. So Rooker struck out in the first, struck out in the third. Yeah, how about that? The first no-hitter this year. There was not a no-hitter last year. So first no-hitter since 2024. As the pitch to Rooker, that's taken for a strike, and it's 0-1. Orioles beat the Rays 9-7. The Rays fall to 34-17. Mets lost again. Reds beat the Mets 7-2.
3: All that money.
2: Incredible, right?
3: Yeah.
2: 0-1 pitch. That swung on and missed. Foul tipped, actually, into the glove of the catcher, Pareda, and the count on Rooker now, no balls and two strikes.
3: You know, with all the time that Rooker had lost with the oblique injury, this is still April for him, really, at the end of April. Because all the time that he missed and trying to really get back into the groove.
2: 0-2 pitch. That misses low, 1-2.
3: Yeah, it's a tough thing to come back from. I had to do that in my career with the Yankees. I told you before that it's also a mental thing because you just don't want to sometimes pull the trigger that hard to think, man, I'm going to get that dare again, you know?
2: 1-2 the count on Rooker as the right-hander. Looks in now to the plate. Here's the 1-2 pitch. Is that misses outside with the breaking ball. Two balls and two strikes.
3: And everybody knows that Rooker's going to catch fire. He's going to be, you know, what everybody has seen, and the reason that he's been such a great player and an all-star. He will come back from this, and he's going to light some pitchers up.
2: Here's the 2-2 pitch. That swung on and missed. He got him on the slider. So Brent strikes out, two away. And that's four in a row, retired by Bryce Miller. That'll bring up the left fielder, Tyler Soderstrom. Soderstrom has flied out to his opposing number in left fielder, Rosarina, in the second. Reached on a Crawford error in the fourth. Soderstrom, left-handed hitter. And the pitch, that's in there for a strike. And the count is nothing and one. 7 runs, 9 hits, and 1 error for the Mariners. No runs, 3 hits, and no errors for the A's. That's where we are in the bottom of the 6th inning. Bryce Miller took over for Castillo in the 5th. Here's the 0-1 pitch. That's taken low. And it's 1-1. Hard to believe with this pitching staff, they're 4 games under 500.
3: It is. And you know, this is going to be the team that you can really have to worry about. And tell you what, Miller, it's like... All the great secondary stuff he has. Oh, guess what? He's got 98 on the corner, too.
2: 1-1 pitch, fouled away. His velocity is up this year. 1-2 the count on Soderstrom.
3: Easy 98.
2: It is.
3: Easy.
2: It is.
3: Boy, tell you what. Ball's just electric out of his hand.
2: 1-2 the count. The good news for the A's, they do miss Brian Wu for the second time. Wu has pitched so well against the A's through the years, but they do have to contend with Emerson Hancock. 1-2 the count. Here's the 1-2 pitch. Checks his swing. Did he go? He did not.
3: Ooh.
2: And A's may have gotten a break there. It's now 2-2. 2-2 on Soderstrom.
3: Yeah, I think he's got a break on that
2: A's
3: one.
2: He's got a huge break there. So 2-2 on Soderstrom.
3: Johnny and I can see the replay on this, and it's, they got a break.
2: Here's the 2-2 pitch. Miller delivers, and he checks his swing. Did he go? He did not. So it's now 3-2.
3: What if he got another break? Let's check it out.
2: 3-2 the count.
3: Yep.
2: Yeah. Wow.
3: He got 2 breaks in a row. That?
2: So 3-2 on Soderstrom. As Bryce Miller looks in now out of a windup, and the 3-2 pitch is swung on, hit toward the second baseman. Backhanded by Young, throws across his body in time. The inning is over. A 1-2-3 sixth for Miller, who's retired 5 straight. We're through 6 complete. It's the Mariners 7 and the A's nothing.
0: Athletes wanted. 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
2: We go to the top of the 7th inning. It's a 7-0 Seattle lead. Jack Perkins will face Rodriguez, Naylor, and a Rosarena, 2, 3, and 4. Rodriguez has struck out, singled, and popped up. 1-for-3. And he's working on his 30. He's retired. Perkins has retired 6 straight. As the right-hander out of his windup. And the pitch to Julio is swung on and popped up. Shallow center field going out. McNeil coming in is Bolte. And it will be Bolte to make the catch for the out in front of McNeil. I'll tell you, McNeil was going out. Good communication there. Good concentration by Bolte.
3: Yeah, Bolte's got to be in command there, and he did actually step back on it at first, so he's got to scurry to get in a right position to catch this. But they both did the right thing. McNeil's got to be aggressive. Bolte's got to be uber aggressive. And then eventually, it's really going to be Bolte when it's that deep. So they did a good job not colliding, and Bolte made the right call.
2: Here is Naylor. How about when you got little pop-ups going out? Do you remember any major collisions you had with the center fielders that you can recall as the right-hander delivers to Naylor and Naylor takes
3: low? No, I tried to have that thing figured out at spring training.
2: Yeah.
3: And it's all about communication, Johnny.
2: Yeah.
3: You have to have a feel for one another, know where the center fielder's playing. He knows your speed and able to get out there to catch those balls.
2: And you have to give away to the center fielder more often than not, right? Here's the 1-0 pitch. That's a ground ball on the right side. Kurtz will have trouble with it. And aboard at first is Naylor on the rare error by Nick Kurtz.
3: Don't see that very often.
2: Really don't. Kurtz, so adept, has such great hands.
3: He is such a good first baseman. This is very odd.
2: This is his second error of the year.
3: He did everything right. He just, just didn't glove it.
2: Well, here is a Rosarena who has singled, doubled, and hit a comebacker, 2-for-3. A Rosarena is 5-for-14 against A's pitching this year. Right-handed hitter. 7-0 Mariners, top of the 7th. As the pitch is hit foul, right side out of play. Look out, the solo club. It's the facade, and amongst the crowd.
3: Johnny, I wish our fans could see how these infielders, especially Nick Kurtz, works at, short hopping balls like that, taking balls from the middle infielders and from the third baseman on short hops to first. They do all of that, and he works so hard.
2: They do. Bobby Crosby does such a great job with those guys. Pitch swung on and missed, and it's 0-2. And Bobby has said, look, there's going to be physical errors. It's going to happen.
3: Sure.
2: It's part of the game.
3: Yep, A's have the third fewest, and I think in MLB, that's their 19th error.
2: There's the 0-2 pitch to Randy Arozarena. That's hit foul right side out of play. Remains at 0-2. A's have managed just 3 hits in this game. 2 off Castillo, 1 off Miller. Arozarena hitting 297 on the year. The pitch, that is strike 3 called on the inside edge, but Arozarena is going to challenge it.
6: He thought it was a challenge call of a strike.
2: He thought it missed in. And he is wrong. That caught a lot of the plate.
6: The Mariners have
2: Arozarena strikes out.
3: That might be the most egregious miss I've seen since the ABS.
2: That thing was
3: about middle out.
2: That's what you call an emotional challenge.
3: Yeah.
2: Right?
3: He put his hand up there as soon as it hit Langerler's glove. But that ball was like almost just about middle out. That was all the strike zone.
2: Here is Luke Raley, who's 1-for-3 with a homer, left-handed hitter, as the pitch is swung on and smacked into right field for a base hit. Going to second base is Naylor. So first and second, 2 out. Second hit for Raley.
3: Well, that guy's got a good swing. Man, he's got a good swing.
2: Here is Cole Young, who's 1-for-3, has popped up, doubled, then he popped up again. So that is 10 hits now for Seattle. And here is Young. Don't forget, tomorrow it'll be the right-hander Emerson Hancock against the right-hander Luis Severino. Then Wednesday, the matinee will be Logan Gilbert, the right-hander against left-hander Jeffrey Springs. Pitch to Young is hit foul left side out of play. It's 0-1.
3: This team has a .225 batting average, the lowest in the American League. And look at, they're put on a clinic tonight.
2: They're going to have games like this.
3: Yep.
2: 0-1 the count on Cole Young. First and second, 2 outs. The right-hander comes set, check second, out of the plate in the pitch. That's taken low. Yeah, Langelier's going to challenge.
6: Catcher has challenged the call of ball.
2: So Shea's going to challenge. He thought they caught the bottom of the zone, and he is right.
6: Ball is overturned. The count is 0-2.
2: So it's now nothing in two instead of 1-1. And Langelier, I mean, he challenged that right away. He knew.
3: He's pretty good at it.
2: Yes,
3: Jay's
2: he is.
3: Really good at that.
2: 0-2 the count on Cole Young. Runners take their leads from first and second as the 0-2 pitch, breaking ball low, and it's one ball and two strikes. In the bottom of the seventh, it'll be Bolte, McNeil, and Geloff for the Athletics. As Jack Perkins set at his chest, now the 1-2 pitch. That's foul to our left and out of play. And it remains at one ball and two strikes. Talking baseball with Steve Sachs.
3: Nice to see a full house tonight.
2: Yeah, isn't it great?
3: It's great.
2: We've seen a lot of those of late.
3: We've had, this is the ninth sellout. Last year we had 7, and we've already got 9 this year.
2: Yeah, it's not even end of May. Breaking ball in the dirt, and May's not over is what I should say.
3: That's right. Got the Yankees coming in.
2: Yeah. 2-2 the count. Always fun when the Yankees come to town. Of course, the Yankees in second place in the East. The Rays are playing such great baseball. And coming in, the Yankees were 4.5 back at 31-22. The Rays lost today, and the Yankees won. So the Yankees now 3.5 back. Yankees 32-22 is the pitch. That's in the dirt. Now 3 balls and 2 strikes. Cleveland on fire. They went 8-10. They're 4.5 up on the White Sox, 5 up on Minnesota. It's pretty bunched up in the AL West.
3: White Sox might be the biggest surprise, one of the biggest surprises in baseball.
2: Good young team, 500 team right now. Here's the 3-2 pitch. Runners go, and it's swung on and missed. He got him on the slider. But he strikes out Young. No runs, a hit, an error, 2 left. We're 6.5. It's 7-0 Mariners.
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2: All right, we go to the bottom half of the seventh inning. It's a 7-0 Seattle lead as Bryce Miller will work on his third inning of work. 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As Henry Bolte will be the hitter, Bolte, McNeil, and Geloff. I know we talked about it earlier, Saxy, but today, Memorial Day, it's a somber day. It's not a happy day. But we remember those lost, including your son, John Sachs. I'll never forget just hearing from you that day, and I know you think about him every single day.
3: Every single day. You know, it's he was such a blessing, and I was so happy with his approach to life and what kind of a young man he was. And to me, there'd never be anybody else like him. He was just
2: amazing. You guys best friends.
3: Oh yeah, we were. I was closer to Johnny than I think anybody, in my whole life. And he's just one thing is that when he took his high school picture, and brought it home, it was like my family saw it and they said, "That is a stencil drawing of you." And we looked exactly the same. And I used to tease him. I say, "Son, I really do feel sorry for you because when you grew up, you're going to look just like me." And he was like, "Oh no."
2: Well, the funny part, when we went at the memorial, when we saw the pictures, I could not believe how close you guys, but just how close you were, how close the whole family was. It's pretty special.
3: Johnny was incredible. Yeah. Such a great Marine.
2: I love you, buddy.
3: Thank you, buddy. Love you too.
2: Bottom of
3: Thank
2: the
3: you.
2: Seventh, it is a 7-0 Seattle lead as Henry Bolte will be there. Bolte, McNeil, and Geloff. Bolte has bounced out and struck out. He's 0-2 as the right-hander Bryce Miller working on his third inning. By the way, Castillo, 4 innings, 2 hits, no runs, 2 walks, 6 strikeouts, And now Bryce Miller, who took over for Castillo, picking up right where Luis left off as the pitch is swung on and missed, and it's 0-1. Bolte at 270 for the A's, right-handed hitter, as Bryce looks in to Pareda, and the 0-1 pitch. That's hit foul right side out of play. 0-2. You see from Bolte, I know you're impressed with Bolte in center field, the speed, the athleticism. What are you seeing from this young man?
3: Oh, I mean, he's built like a defensive strong safety. He has the quickness of a track star. He's a really good baseball player, and he's got a great frame of mind. I'm very impressed with him. I think he's gonna be the real deal.
2: 0-2 pitch, misses 1-2. Akase said it best. He said, "The game's not too fast for him." You can tell, sometimes guys come up from AAA and the game just speeds up on them a little bit. And
3: he was 12-for-12 at one point in AAA. Then he got his 2 hits up here. He was 14-for-14.
2: Yeah.
3: Well, I guess it was mixed up with Bitt, but nonetheless, he's got so much going for him. He's what you would call a five-tool player because he can hit with power, run, field, and throw.
2: Yeah.
3: He's the real deal. I really believe that.
2: He's just getting a feel for the system now as the right-hand Bryce Miller about ready to deliver his 36th pitch. As the 2-2 offering is swung on, bounced on the third baseman on two ops. Up with it, Everson fires to first and just does get Bolte blazing down that first base line, and there is one away.
3: Love to see it.
2: Talk about giving a hard 90 every single time.
3: Every single time.
2: That was a routine ground ball to
3: regular
2: third.
3: Regular ground ball. Barely gets it by half a step.
2: Here's McNeil. McNeil has singled and popped up. He's 1-for-2. We're at the bottom of the seventh inning, 7-0. Mariners lead it. Jeff hitting 270 on the year. As Bryce Miller, the leg kick and now to the plate, the pitch. That's taken for a strike, and it's 0-1.
3: Kind of unique the way people kind of assess a player or a person. They say, "Well, I wonder what kind of a player he is, and or kind of a person he is." And I say, "Well, you can watch him play, and then you can tell what kind of a person he is."
2: That's bounced toward the shortstop. Muno's left making the play is Crawford on to first, and there are two away. So 6-3 on the putout. That's 7 straight retired by Miller, and Miller's done it via the ground ball. It's 5 ground ball outs induced by the right-hander. So 2 down. Here is Zach Geloff, who struck out swinging in the second, struck out looking in the fourth. 8 strikeouts overall for Mariner pitchers in this game. And Geloff, 0-for-2, inning 224, will be the hitter as Bryce Miller to the plate and the pitch. That's taken outside. 1 ball and no strikes. I mean, they miss. They're going to miss Wu and miss Kirby in this 3-game set. But you still got to contend with Hancock and Gilbert. Right-hander at the plate and a 1-0 pitch. That misses high, and the count's 2 balls and no strikes.
3: Said, I mean, with this kind of a staff, I mean, you have to go to a 6-man rotation. What a great problem to have. But, man, if you had any semblance of offense besides the last rated team in the American League, this team would be really tough to beat.
2: Yeah, 2-0 pitch. That's lifted down the right field line, slicing onto the berm. And the count on Zach Geloff. Now 2-1.
3: They've got a couple one-offs, too. Their main guy in their team, the hard-charging offensive plug on this team, is not there.
2: Right.
3: Who knows when that's going to come back. And, you know, and plus he was having a real down year. Of course, we're talking about Cal Raleigh.
2: Yep. And Brendan Donovan out as well.
3: Yep.
2: 2-1 the count. As Bryce Miller to the plate. Here's the 2-1 pitch. That's fouled back to the screen from Zach. And it's now 2-2. Now, the White Sox, they beat the Twins 3-1. So the White Sox now over 500.
3: Yeah.
2: Chicago 27-26 on the year. Will Venable's done a great job with that club. Here's the pitch. That's a ground ball on 2 outs to third. They're going to call it a foul ball. Just outside that third base bag and foul, so we'll try it again at 2-2.
3: You know what's great too, Johnny, is, you know, we're at, after this, we're at a third of the season. A's are going to be in first place no matter what, you know. But the deal is, I believe wholeheartedly that if things went right for them and they're in the lead at the break, at the deadline, this team could win their division. I very much believe that. I know they don't have as good a pitching as Seattle, but things happen. This team could win their division because they have so many young players that are just about to explode.
2: There's a 2-2 offering. That's taken low, 3-2. Yeah, it's funny. We talk about it a lot, just the offensive core hasn't completely clicked on all cylinders yet, right?
3: I mean, you know, Soderstrom and Rooker are definitely going to hit. You know, Jacob Wilson still isn't here. So they've got a lot of reasons to be optimistic about this.
2: There's a 3-2 pitch to Geloff. That swung in the right field for a base hit. So Geloff going the other way. A 2-out single for Zach. And that will bring up Darryl Hernandez, the shortstop.
3: In spring training, I saw Zach Geloff working on that extensively.
2: Yeah.
3: They knew they were going to play him to pull. He knows there's going to be a gap over there on the right side. And he was just driving the ball to that exact same spot right there. Johnny, that's a ground ball to second. And in today's game, that's a base hit. That's gold over there.
2: Yeah, take advantage of all that empty space on the right side. Here's Hernandez, who's 2-for-2. He has doubled and singled. Now hitting 275 as Bryce Miller delivers, and the pitch to Darryl misses high. 1-0. 7-0 Seattle. We're in the bottom of the seventh inning. This bottom of the seventh brought to you by California Community Colleges. Marlins beat the Blue Jays 8-2. Blue Jays now 25-29. As Geloff takes his lead, and Bryce Miller delivers the pitch. That's taken for a strike on the outside. As Darryl did not care for it, not going to challenge, but he didn't like it. And it's now 1-1 on Hernandez.
3: Tell you what, too, for him to step in and play like he has in place of Jacob Wilson, I'm really happy for this young man. He works hard, and he got an opportunity. He's taking the most of it.
2: He certainly has. The 1-1 pitch, that misses low with the off-speed slider. It's now 2-1 on Hernandez. On deck hitter Carlos Cortez. It's been all Seattle in this game tonight. They lead 7-0. Naylor's holding on. Geloff at first. As the right-hander comes set. Now the 2-1 pitch is fouled back to the screen on the slider. It's now 2-2.
3: Tell you what, Hernandez almost took big advantage of that mistake pitch right there. That ball was up. It was spinning right there in the zone, and he had a good at.
2: He did. He
3: didn't get it.
2: Just missed it. The Rangers, by the way, they're 3 back now after getting no hit by the Astros, 9-0. Here's a 2-2 pitch from the right-hander. That's taken inside the slider. Now 3-2. So Geloff will be off on this pitch. 3-2, 2-outs. Again, big hole on the right side for Darryl Hernandez. Where's number 2? Waving that bat back and forth. As Geloff takes his lead, and he goes. The 3-2 pitch is bounced down to the third baseman, and scooping it up as Emerson fires to first in time, and the inning is over. 5-3 on the putout. No runs, hit a man left. We're through 7. Michael, in a moment, it's 7-0 Mariners.
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12: With you here on A's Cast and the A's Radio Network. I'll take your phone calls after the game at 833-625-2278. Johnny, Saxy, so good to see you guys. Saxy, nice to see you in the booth.
13: Hey, thank you, Mikey.
12: Having some fun up here?
13: I'm having a blast. I'm with Johnny Dosco, of course.
12: So you guys talked about game 54, one third of the way through the season. Steve, I want to ask you, throughout the course of your career, throughout the course of those seasons, are you looking at any milestone dates throughout the calendar year where you're looking at your approach, or are you just taking it maybe game by game, week by week? How did you approach the season in terms of your individual goals?
13: Well, yeah, I mean, I try to, you have goals at the start of the season for sure. You know, I wanted to get 200 hits, I wanted to hit 300, I wanted to steal between 40 and 50 bases, and then, you know what? All players usually do that because there's nothing wrong with that. You put the team first always. But I tried to make sure I was on target with, you know, sometimes I wasn't, sometimes I was. So
12: the Athletics.
14: You looked at your numbers. You looked at your numbers that much during the season?
13: During the season, no. But look, you come up to bat, you know what your numbers are. They're everywhere. Everybody talks to you about it. Hey, you got another hit. You got hundreds of the year. You know, people know it. You almost can't avoid it.
12: Yeah. Well, we're a third of the way through. Yeah. Still got a long way to go. And the A's, as you guys mentioned, will still be in first place after tonight.
14: And A's talk after the game.
12: A's talk after the game.
14: You're going to take phone calls, right?
12: Should be fun. Yes, sir.
14: You and Nate. All right, brother. Keep up the good work. We go to the top of the eighth inning. Michael Barabalt with us, and he's doing a fantastic job on A's talk as Dominic Canzone takes a strike, and it's nothing. One Perkins still in there. He's working on his fourth inning of work. Canzone, Pareda, Emerson, 7-8-9 as Jack out of his windup. And the 0-1 pitch. That misses high and away. One ball, one strike. 7 runs, 10 hits, 1 error for Seattle. No runs, 4 hits, 1 error for the A's. That's where we are in the top half of the eighth. Perkins, Kokomo, Indiana, looks in. Now out of a windup in the 1-1 pitch. That's taken for a strike in the outside edge. 1-2. 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Canzone has bounced out, homered, and struck out. As Jack to the plate in the 1-2 pitch. That's fouled back. This is big what Jack's doing. Look, you give the bullpen a blow. If Jack can take him into the ninth.
13: Sure.
14: You know, that's big. You have this bullpen rested for Tuesday and Wednesday of this series. You have the off day Thursday before the Yankees come to town. As Perkins to the plate, here's the 1-2 offering. That misses outside. It's 2-2.
13: And they got a lot of work to do. And then, you know, look, I mean, there's a lot of baseball to be played before the Yankees come to town. You want to win every series, of course. That's your goal. And you know what? Still possible. So this game's not over either.
14: 2-2 the count. Here's the 2-2 pitch to Canzone. That swung on and missed. Nasty changeup. Down he goes. So strikes out Canzone. And for Perkins, that is strikeout number 6. So one away. Here is Johnny Pareda, the catcher.
13: Johnny, if I could, I want to give a shout-out to our colleague, Ken Korak.
14: Absolutely.
13: We miss Ken being here tonight, of course. It's an honor to just be in here and working with you. But we love Ken, and that guy's the best, man.
14: He
13: I love
14: sure
13: sitting
14: is.
13: There and prepping with him and all. He's the best.
14: Just to hear that voice every day, right? Here's the pitch. Parade, a little dribbler up the first base line. It's going to be scooped up in fair territory by Perkins. He tags out Parade, and there are two away. So one unassisted, two down, and that will bring up Colt Emerson. Yeah, big shout out to.
13: You like to have a voice like that?
14: Oh, come on!
13: You got that? Nobody can do it like Ken.
14: You can't coach it.
13: No.
14: You can't teach it.
13: No.
14: He's got that naturally That the velvety tone.
3: Boy, does he ever.
14: Here's Emerson, who is 0-for-2 with a walk and a run scored. Thought he might have beat out that ground ball to third, but the calls stood as the pitch to Emerson is taken low. One of those shows you the speed of this young man, though.
3: Yeah, he can fly, and I think they're going to speed him up a little bit at third base, though, because he's turning that average play into a, you know, guys that can run down there. They're almost beating it. And he's getting him out, but you know what? It's pretty close.
14: Here's the 1-0 pitch. That swung on a fly ball to right field. Cortez on the move, and he's under it. He'll make the catch. 15 feet from the right field foul line. It's a 1-2-3 eighth inning for Jack Perkins through 7.5. It's still Seattle 7, and the A's nothing.
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14: Victor Robles takes over in center field for the Mariners. We go to the bottom of the eighth inning. Bryce Miller will face Cortez, Kurtz, and Langoliers. He's trying to get the offense going here. They only have managed a total of 4 hits in the game, 2 of them by Hernandez. So Cortez has walked, flied out, and struck out. As Miller delivers and delivers a strike. And it's nothing and one. Carlos, 4 for his last 12. As Bryce Miller to the plate of the pitch. That's taken for a strike on the inside edge. So quickly, nothing and two on Carlos Cortez. Bryce Miller, he won 12 games 2 years ago in 2024. Worked 180 innings. He had 45 walks, 171 strikeouts. Only 18 starts last year. Ground ball on 2 ops to Naylor at first. He'll spin around and feed Bryce Miller covering in time, and there is one away. So a 3-1 on the putout, and that is now 7 ground ball outs induced by Bryce Miller. Remember, he took over in the 5th inning. So one away, here's Nick Kurtz.
3: And one advantage Bryce Miller has over some of this offense is he's always down in the zone. All of his pitches
14: yes. are
3: just barely out of the strike zone or barely in it, and it's always around the kneecap.
14: Well, here is Kurtz. Kurtz has bounced out, walked, and he grounded into a 4-6-3 double play. So 0-for-2. With that walk, extended the on-base streak to 48 as he swings and misses. Well, they say, oh my goodness, they said he didn't go. I think
3: our third base umpire.
14: He's not. Wow.
3: He's not calling that. Not calling that. Oh, that's a swing. You were right, John.
14: Well, it's 1-0 on Kurtz. As Bryce Miller to the plate, here's the 1-0 pitch. That swung on and missed on the changeup and splitter. It's 1-1 on Kurtz.
3: You see what Miller did there is he changed that angle. He pitched Kurtz up and in on the first pitch with a cutter, and then he threw low and away with a fade changeup that went away from Kurtz.
14: There's the 1-1 offering. That's taken high. Two balls and one strike.
3: When I said he was purposely throwing the ball low in the zone for most of the guys,
14: Yeah. That
3: is true. Not with Nick Kurtz. Kurtz is very much a low ball hitter, as most lefties are, so he's going to try to pitch him up in the zone.
14: 2-1 the count. Here's the 2-1 pitch. That misses high. Now 3-1. You look at they're going to have the technology probably for the 2027 season or 2028
3: with
14: the check swing. Yeah.
3: Yeah, I think they have it now. I don't think it's perfected, though.
14: Yeah,
3: they tried it out in the AAA, I believe.
14: Oh, really?
3: It's called the checks.
14: Have you seen it with the games? 3-1 pitch. Swung on a miss, 3-2. What do you think?
3: No, I haven't seen it implemented.
14: Okay.
3: But I think in some of the league, maybe in the Eastern League or one of them, we had guys talking about it, said it's already here. They're already using it.
14: Yeah,
3: so
14: nice.
3: I haven't seen it implemented, though.
14: When do you get a chance to work with Zach Bayrudy? Does such a good job, Zach Bayrudy, for the AAA Rivercats. And then you get a chance to do TV with Zach.
3: That's great.
14: Love it. 3-2 the count on Kurtz. Zach was in Stockton for a long time. Now with the Rivercats, he was in Reno for a little bit. Does a great job. Here's the 3-2 pitch to Kurtz. Checks his swing. It's strike three called on the inside edge. So Kurtz strikes out, and for Bryce Miller, that's his third strikeout. Two down. And Bryce Miller now is retired. 10 of the last, or 11 of the last 12 he's faced.
3: We see it on replay, and this ball was not a strike. Not even in the box. It was two baseballs outside the box. Check it.
14: Right, and I'm surprised
3: one baseball,
14: he did not challenge.
3: Yeah.
14: He did not challenge it. They do have a challenge remaining. Here is Langoliers as the pitch to Shea misses down and away 1-0. Normally, Kurtz will challenge that. He's got such a good idea of the zone.
3: He does, and that was a full baseball and a half out of the zone. But
14: 1-0 on Shea as Bryce Miller looks in. Now the right-hander of the plate. Here's the 1-0 pitch. That swung on. Fly ball to deep right center. Going back is Robles at the wall, and it's gone.

0: Mariners won't get the shutout tonight. Langeliers, a home run over the right center field wall. His 13th of the year, his 28th RBI, 400 feet, 104 off the bat. And it is a 7-1 Mariners lead, and that will bring up Brent Rooker.
1: Yeah, if you're Miller, you're saying, eh. You know, many times it was Kershaw or it was Scherzer that were leading the league and home runs given up, much like Johnny. Situations like this where it's 7-0, it's late in the game, and here's a fastball, go ahead and hit it, but I'm not walking you. And sometimes they pop one out, you know, now okay, 7-1, but they don't want to walk guys and put some traffic out.
0: Yep. So 13 homers for Shea now is the 1-0 pitch that's taken outside, 2 balls and no strike.
1: But I'll tell you what, Langeliers did bang this, got himself a little cutter that didn't cut so much. And Bangaliers took care of it. Boy, he's such a good hitter.
0: Yes, he is.
1: Really a good hitter.
0: 2-0 the count on Rooker. As Bryce Miller with the leg kick. Now the 2-0 pitch. That swung on and missed. And it's now 2-1. 2-1 on Rooker. Struck out in the first, third, and sixth. Tyler Soderstrom would be next.
1: That home run by Langeliers, you could just sound like a home run, didn't it? Coming out of his bat.
0: 2-1 pitch. That swung on. That's lifted to right. Moving toward the line is Raley. Looking at that night sky, comes up and makes the catch, and the inning is over. But the A's got a run on the Langeliers homer. One run, one hit, and over to that 4-8 complete. It's the Mariners 7 and the A's 1.
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0: We go to the ninth. The A's are trailing 7-1. Jack Perkins only throwing 47 pitches, 34 strikes for the right-hander. And I'll tell you, he is really helping out the rest of his friends in the bullpen because he is working on his fifth inning of work. As he faces J.P. Crawford, A's trailing 7-1. Pitch misses high, 1-0. 7 runs, 10 hits, 1 error for Seattle. 1 run, 5 hits, and 1 error for the A's. We're in the ninth in 1-of-a-3-game set. Seattle, if they hold on, will climb to within a game and a half of the first-place A's. There's the 1-0 pitch. Crawford takes a strike, and it's 1-1. Crawford has struck out, flied out, homered, and then struck out. 1-for-4. 2 for his last 22. Left-hand hitter, the 1-1 pitch. That checks a swing. Did he go? He did not, says Bruce Dreckman.
1: Do we need to check?
0: Yeah, don't even check.
1: Wow.
0: 2-1 the count. Dreckman just does not want to say that somebody went around. Here's the 2-1 pitch. That swung and a miss. Good changeup. It's now 2-2 on Crawford.
1: Perkins has been so good to me.
0: He has. Kunal, right-hander, loosening up in the bullpen for the Athletics. 2-2 the count on Crawford, and right-hander Perkins over 50 pitches now. Here's the 2-2 offering. That's swung on and missed. Down he goes. Wow. Another strikeout. It's the seventh strikeout for Jack. He strikes out Crawford, one away, and that will bring up Victor Robles. Robles took over last inning for Rodriguez. One out, nobody on. Wind is still howling pretty hard. Here's the pitch to Robles. That's taken at the knees for a strike, and it's nothing and one. Top of the ninth, brought to you by California Community Colleges. Here's the 0-1 pitch to Victor Robles. Hitting 200, he takes outside. One ball and one strike. 1-1 the count on Victor Robles. Here's the 1-1 pitch. That's foul back. One ball and two strikes. And he's breaking the shutout with that home run from Shea Langeliers. Here's the 1-2 pitch. That misses low. Two balls and two strikes. On deck hitter is Josh Naylor. Center fielder Bolte Sheen, a couple of steps toward right center. Perkins looking over that glove, and the right-hander's 2-2 pitch. That's scrambled to the shortstop. Hernandez will charge a glove on the second off. Plant, throw to first, and get him. And there are two away, so two outs in the ninth, and that will bring up Naylor.
1: Well, Perkins just continues to roll past these guys. I mean, he's going out there free and easy, and it doesn't even look like he's sweating. I mean, he's just dealing.
0: So here's Naylor. Naylor 1-for-4. A single bounced out foul down. He reached on a Kurtz error in the seventh. Perkins to the plate. And the pitch to Naylor is swung on. Hit down the third base line for a base hit. Over to get it is Soderstrom. Naylor with a single with two outs. Let's pause while we have a moment for station identification on A's Cast and the A's Radio Network.
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0: With Steve Sachs and Ken Korak, Chris Townsend, Chris Carey, Jenny Kavnar, and Shuni Babbitt, Johnny Dosko with you from the ballpark in West Sacramento. Thanks so much for joining us tonight. That's the 11th hit for the Mariners as a Rosarena takes one up and in from Perkins. One ball and no strikes. A 96-mile-an-hour four-seamer.
1: Nothing wrong with that.
0: Nope.
1: Made him move his feet a little bit.
0: So 1-0 on a Rosarena. Next pitch for Perkins will be his 60th of the night. Big hole on the right side for a Rosarena, who is 2-for-4, has singled and doubled in this game as he takes high. Now two balls, no strikes. He had a comebacker in the fourth and struck out in the seventh. RBI double for a Rosarena in that six-run third. The double from Rosarena, the homer from Raley, and the home run from Canzone all came with two outs. Here's the 2-0 pitch, is fouled back. It's now 2-1.
1: When a Rosarena first came into the league, or marveling at how much pop he had. Not a big dude. He's got tremendous bat speed.
0: Yeah,
1: he still does.
0: And so great in the postseason for the Rays.
1: Yes.
0: There's a 2-1 pitch. That's taken low. Now 3-1. Runner at first is Naylor. Naylor has two hits. Naylor, by the way, he is...
1: Everything he swings is a hit.
0: Man.
1: He's hitting everything.
0: He is 7-for-16 against A's pitching. Naylor is pitched, is swung on, fly ball to deep left center. Going back is the left fielder Soderstrom at the wall, and it's gone.
1: Oh, that's weak.
0: Soderstrom went back, no chance. A Rosarena with the home run, his sixth of the year. RBIs 24-25, and the Mariners lead it 9-1.
1: Look at this. home run trot. You see what he does to the... Yeah, that's... Yeah.
0: So Rosarena with his sixth of the year, and that's going to be all for Perkins. Joel Kuna will come in. It's a 9-1 Mariners lead in the ninth with two outs. We'll have more after this.
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0: Kuna will take over, 21st appearance, 1-1, 2.18 ERA with 5 walks and 12 strikeouts. And he will face Luke Raley. Raley is 2-for-4, has flied out, homered, struck out, and singled. 9-1 Mariners were in the top of the ninth with 2 outs and nobody on. As Kuna to the plate, and the right-hander delivers in the pitch. That's taken inside with the first pitch slider. And it's 1 ball and no strikes. Raley, 272, 11 homers, driven in 29 runs. Here's the pitch, Kunal's 1-0. Bat swung on and missed on a sinker. 1 ball and 1 strike. In the ninth for the A's, it'll be Soderstrom, Bolte, and McNeil.

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1: 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In the ninth, Tyler Soderstrom will lead things off. He is 0 for 3 as Bryce Miller, right-hander, out of his windup. And the pitch is taken for a strike on the inside edge. Been living on the inside corner. Nothing and one on Soderstrom. Tyler 197 on the year with 5 homers, 24 driven in. As Bryce, he looks into Pareda and the right-hander of the plate. Here's the 0-1 pitch. That's one. It hit down the left field line for a base hit. Over to Guerra de Rosarena and Soderstrom into second base with a stand-up double. So Soderstrom picks up his team-leading 15th double of the year and perhaps get a little momentum for tomorrow, right?
2: Yes. And now that's the Soderstrom that we know, right? Let that ball get deeper in that zone and pound it to left field. This is what he was working on extensively as well. Before the game,
1: yeah,
2: lining that
1: sure.
2: ball to left field, that's all he worked on. He just eliminated the right side of the diamond.
1: He's just
2: worked on hammering.
1: Yeah, he's third in the big leagues with those 15 doubles by Clement and Olson. As the right-hander comes set and the pitch to Henry Bolte, right-hand hitter, is swung on, fouled away, right side out of play, nothing. But he's just their 6th hit of the night, 9-1 Mariners, bottom of the ninth. Thanks for spending some time with us tonight. We'll have the broadcast for you tomorrow. We'll all start with Ace Cast Live at 4:30 with Towney and the Commander. Right-hander comes set. There's the 0-1 pitch. That's hit foul down the right field line. That will slice out of play. It's nothing in two. Towney will have some great guests tomorrow. We'll also have Hot Take Tuesday tomorrow.
2: What you got for Hot Take, Towney?
1: You know, it's two. I'm not going to give it on a Monday. Come on, bro.
2: Come on.
1: Wow.
2: You can do hot. You
1: can't do that. 0-2 the count. Maybe you come out for a hot take tomorrow. You want to do a hot take with us?
2: Well, I don't think of something tonight, but you might kind of reveal it to
1: on
2: us.
1: On Bolte, as the right-hander checks second, now the 0-2 pitch. That misses high. 1-2. 9-1 Mariners, bottom of the ninth. I had 2 no-hitters in the month of May. And there's one already, so I need
2: one more.
1: for to happen before.
2: You called it for this month.
1: Here's a 1-2 pitch. That's hit foul right side out of play.
2: So you called it for the month of May, right?
1: I think I said 3 total. Towney told me 3 total and 2 in the month of May. So we got 1.
2: So 3 total throughout the year and 2 happened in May.
1: Yeah.
2: Well, you're pretty close.
1: We'll see. 1-2 on Bolte. Bryce Miller to the plate in the pitch. That's hit foul down the right field line once again. That will slice out of play.
2: And while we've seen the good play of Bolte, you know that the power's coming.
1: Yes.
2: We know it's in there and it's coming. Like Kurtz was 17 games last year before he hit a home run.
1: Remember he had those base hits to left and
2: he
1: finally, let's see, got that first one. They came in bunches.
2: 35 more after that.
1: Yeah. Robles shaded about 8 steps toward right center as the right-hander. To the plate, Miller delivers pitch. That's a little dribbler up the third base line. It's going to be a base hit. Scooped up by Emerson. No play. Everybody's safe. Infield single for Bolte. It's first and third now. Nobody out. There was nothing Emerson could do. And now it's first and third. Nobody out for Jeff McNeil, the second baseman.
2: It's a lonely feeling when you're a pitcher. And you're falling off to the left side towards first, and he hits a little squibber. The guy that can run like the wind. You just say, nope, just put it in your pocket.
1: There's McNeil, Jeff, 1 for 3. A single popped up and bounced out. McNeil, deep breath as he digs into the left side of the batter's box. Miller to the plate in the pitch. That checks his swing. They appeal. I'm going to appeal it. 1-0 the count on McNeil.
2: He doesn't even look at him now. Just nope. Not calling that.
1: 1-0 the count. Bolte at first, Soderstrom at third. As Bryce Miller to the plate in the pitch, that swung on it, foul down.

0: left field line, slicing in amongst the crowd.
1: Well, Johnny, it looks like McNeil's using one of the torpedo bats. Remember when that first happened? It was the biggest thing in baseball. It was a torpedo bat. But
0: yeah.
1: I haven't heard anything about it since.
0: No.
1: Is it a fad that just came and went?
0: That was a little small phase.
1: It was a blurb, if anything. It was a haircut.
0: It was.
1: That was it. I don't hear much more about the torpedoes.
0: One and one the count on Jeff McNeil. The on-deck hitter is Zach Gelofs. Nobody out. 9-1 game is Bryce Miller on his 77th pitch. As he delivers and he checks his swing. Did he go? No swing. It's now 2-1 on McNeil.
1: But laugh. Jeff McNeil did everything except follow through. On that swing. It's about a foot and a half past the home plate. Nope, no swing.
0: 2-1 the count on Bryce Miller.
1: Oh.
0: Or on McNeil. 2-1 pitch. That's it foul. Past Ryan Christensen down the line. Now 2-2 on McNeil.
1: They're showing this over and over again on the TV. People are just, wow, that's not a swing or what? They can't believe it.
0: 2-2 the count. As the right-hander Bryce Miller comes set. Now the 2-2 pitch. That's hit on the right side, fielded by Naylor. He'll tag out the runner, step on the bag, double play. That's a nice play by Naylor. So that's a 3-unassisted double play. Soderstrom scores, so it's now a 9-2 game. But it's a 3-unassisted double play.
1: Very nifty play.
0: That was a great play by Naylor. Just saw Bolte in front of him, tagged him out, then stepped on the bag. So the A's got to their final out. No RBI, obviously, so... Here is Gelof with two outs. It's a 9-2 ball game. You know, Naylor pretty quick over there, Saxy.
1: Yes.
0: Here's the
1: very nimble
0: pitch to Gelof. Misses high. One ball and no strikes. Again, 4:30. Towny and the Commander tomorrow. And we'll have Saxy and I will have the pregame show for you at 5:30. We'll have an interview with Scott Emerson, the pitching coach. And then first pitch will be 6:40 tomorrow. As the 1-0 pitch, that's in there for a strike, and it's 1-1. Don't forget, Wednesday, it'll be Towny and Schutte at 11:30 for the pregame, and then we'll take it, Saxon and I'll take it at noon for a 12:05 start. That pitching matchup, again, Gilbert and Springs. Here's the 1-1 pitch. That's swung on and missed on the splitter, and it's now 1-2.
1: Oh.
0: So 1-2 the count.
1: Replay on that. Oh. Brady took it in a bad spot.
0: Bryce Miller looks in. 1-2 the count. Right hander of the plate, the 1-2 pitch is swung on and missed, and the ball game is over. So Gelof strikes out. One run, two hits. The final, Seattle 9 and the A's 2. And Seattle climbs with a game and a half in first place. Texas remains 2.5 back. And the totals in the ball game for the Mariners, 9 runs, 12 hits, and 1 error.
2: Seattle, 9 runs, 12 hits, 1 error. A's, 2 runs.
0: Seattle ended up leaving 5 on base. For the A's, 2 runs, 7 hits, and 1 error. The A's left 6 on base. The winning pitcher is Bryce Miller. Miller gets the win. And for Miller, with that win, he goes to 2-0. The loss to Savali falls to 5-2. Time of the ballgame, 2 hours and 41 minutes.
2: Correction, Bryce Miller.
0: And Miller, with that win, he goes to 1-0. So 1-0 for Miller. Savali with the loss, 5-2. For Steve Sachs and Ken Korak. And Chris Townsend, Chris Carey, Jenny Kavnar, Johnny Dosko. Wishing you a farewell. By the way, the final score, 9-2. The Mariners win this game. For Saxy, Johnny D will send it down to Chris Townsend and Schutte Babbitt. NBC Sports California, once again, the final score. The Mariners 9 and the A's 2.
3: The struggles against the Seattle Mariners continue, and also the struggle here at the ballpark in West Sacramento for the Athletics as they fall to the Seattle Mariners 9-2. It has been rough for the Athletics at home, now 10-13. Got to figure it out, back to 500 at 27-27. Chris Townsend alongside the Super Scout, Judy Babbitt. We talked about this in the pregame. You're going to be in a battle with these guys all year long. You got two more here, then you're not going to see them till later in the year, but you got to get better against the Seattle Mariners. Since 2022, the Mariners are 21-41 against the Athletics.
4: Well, I don't know what's happened in the past as far as the matchups are concerned, but we do know that they ran into a buzzsaw tonight. You know, in the pregame, we talked about Casilla and what he had been in the past and how good of a pitcher he was and what happened to him. Well, we didn't expect to find out here at our ballpark that he would show the pitcher that he has been.
3: Well, the thing that, to me, is a little bit alarming is we knew with the wind and it was blowing out, there's going to be a lot of runs scored. The Mariners didn't have a problem. It's the A's offense that's not getting going at home.
4: Well, I think we're put behind the eight ball early on. I mean, when they put up big numbers like they did, it's so hard to come back to battle against a team that's pretty much desperate at this point. The Mariners have not been playing very well. Their offense have been advertised as really performing below par. But man, oh man, I mean, a couple of mistakes today, and the barn doors got open and we couldn't close them.
3: You know, not to make an excuse, but here's an excuse. You're on another run of 16 in a row for the A's. You just got off four games in Anaheim, then two in San Diego. We're at the very end of playing 16 in a row. Does fatigue play a part?
4: Maybe mental fatigue. I mean, this is a team that's been through a lot. I think they've had success that they didn't expect. And a lot of times, you know, you get caught up with being where you are instead of knowing that you still have to go. I mean, the Seattle Mariners, give them credit. They came out like a team that had something to prove today. Fortunately for us, it's the first game of the series. Maybe it shocked us a little bit, and we'll come back tomorrow, and we'll strap them back on and see what we have.
3: It was a good sign at the end, especially to see Shea Langeliers go deep.
4: Absolutely, man. I mean, I knew it was going to be very difficult for him to sustain the type of run that he was on. All you can do is sit back and try to run it out as long as you can. Now is how you deal with it. You know, you battle, you file some pitches off, you stay in some at-bats, and a big-time hit from him tonight. I mean, he's been doing heavy lifting. The reason why we're in the position that we're in now is because of the type of year that he was having. I mean, we've got some guys that do some carrying, if you will, and we need them to lift the load a little bit.
3: Well, and what you saw tonight is the Luis Castillo that we've been seeing for a long, long time, from whether it's his time in Seattle or in Cincinnati. He's been one of the premier right-handers in the game. So when we were showing you in the pregame his numbers, it was shocking how bad he's been because of the talent and how good. This is the guy you normally see.
4: If you saw his stuff tonight, it was amazing. I mean, he's a three-quarter slot guy. He can cross the zone with the best of them, and it's a very tough look for right-handed hitters. And the thing about it, he was dotting that outside part of the plate. And typically right now in today's world, it's very difficult to still play it. To steal strikes on the outer part of the zone, but you know, he was locked in. He pitched like a guy that's kind of upset that he's pitching in the role in which he is, and he made a valid point tonight that he deserves to go a little deeper.
3: Oh, there's no doubt. Like in a night where it was going to be tough to pitch, he came out and he absolutely shoved. Let's get to the Toyota Turning Point, where defense has been so key for the A's this year. As you have first and third, you need to be able to turn the double play and get yourself out of a situation. And unfortunately, they weren't able to do it.
4: And I think that's paramount, especially when you have a pitcher that depends on getting soft contact and ground balls. You've got to execute because you can't afford to give these type of teams extra outs. When they see just a little bit of daylight, they'll find a way to break the door wide open. And that's what they were able to do in that inning. And it was just too tough of a task for this team to battle back from such a deficit that they were in.
3: And then as you see here, you just had to get the ball in the air and it was flying out.
4: Oh, man, I mean, it was carrying. Everything that went up went out. I mean, unfortunately, Carlos Cortez squared one up pretty good, but it was in the deepest part of the field, and it stayed in the yard. But, man, oh, man, I mean, some of the pitches that they hit, I mean, the one that to Luke Raley was a fastball just up in the zone, an 0-2 pitch that – or the – he had – I think Julio Rodriguez was 0-2 with two outs, and he had got him on two good curveballs, and he tried to sneak a fastball by him that was in the middle zone, and that started, you know, what was the end of our night, basically, because we could not get him out after that.
3: And for Aaron Civale, who has started the season so well, he's been the best pitcher for the A's, no question. Lately, the long ball, he's given up a few. The last three games, he's given up eight home runs. You look at the last two starts versus the previous four. It's in this ballpark, especially, you have a pitching staff that pitches to contact. And on nights like this, that could be tough.
4: Well, we talked about it early on. You know, one thing that was kind of obvious a little bit, that he would give up the home run, but he had a very knack of limiting the damage, if you will. There would be solo blasts. It wouldn't be got crooked numbers. But in this game, he just couldn't get away from the fat part of the bat. And then when the other team's pitcher is shoving the way that he was, I mean, you know, runs were going to come as a premium. And we just could not do anything to combat Casilla. So it wouldn't have mattered who was on the bump for us tonight. I mean, we had to match him, you know, hitter for hitter and out for out to even have an opportunity.
3: Well, the one thing that definitely has to get better for the Athletics is the numbers at home, because on the road versus at home, they're dramatically different. Right now, on the road, they got a plus 21 run differential, a minus 35 at home. And the opponent, as you can see, the opponent, they're scoring more runs. They're pitching better. The opponent, all of them, if you just look at the numbers, they're playing better than the Athletics here.
4: Man, it's head-scratching, Tony, because most of the time, especially in a ballpark like today, ours, which we play in more than anybody else, you would think that we would have the advantage.
3: Yes.
4: Because we would understand how to perform here. But I guess sometimes they say ignorant is bliss. These guys don't even think about it. You know, they just come in here and play the way that they typically do. And I think if you stay in your game plan, understanding any pitcher that pitches up in the zone, if he makes mistakes, he's going to get shot out of the ballpark. But these guys seem to have a plan, are able to execute it. And I don't know if it's just a mental block right now. Guys might be thinking about it a little too much, but it's something we definitely got to work out.
3: The one that really gets me there, the pitching, it is what it is. But the one that got me right there is being out-homered by a lot by the opposition, because that's supposed to be our strength, is slug and hitting the ball at the ballpark.
4: Well, you can highlight that tonight, but the matchup was unfair. When you talk about Casilla and you talk about Civale, and you know I love Civale, always from the first time I laid eyes on him, but Casilla had stuff that was unhittable, man. He was dominating guys out
3: there. He was back to being him.
4: Yes, he was. Mistakes we paid for. He didn't make many mistakes.
3: Yeah, well, we got to show you the Shea Langeliers home run, because he's one of the guys that's got to get going again. And Shea Langeliers getting the ball up in the air, and this thing was gone right after the bat.
4: Yeah, and yes, we definitely need Shea to do what he's capable of doing. But I think when this team is hitting on all cylinders, it's when everybody is contributing. We talk so much about when our big guys have not been having some success. The guys that contribute, the guys that are counted on to do the small things, step up when you have an opportunity, when you're not playing every day, they've been coming through. And after a while, you know, that load gets a little too heavy for them, and that's when the guys that, you know, do the most damage normally pick those guys up. But unfortunately, that's just not, hey, this is one bad game, we're going to flush it. We got two more to go, and we still can win this series. You know, when you get hit and you got knocked down like this, you got to get up, and that's the key.
3: Yeah, let's not forget, remember Anaheim, after that first game, it was like, oh, it like broke your heart. Come back and win the series. This has kind of been who the A's have been. Not great in the first game, and then it's the next two games, they're far better this season.
4: Well, and that's a great characteristic to have. I mean, lose the first game and be down and give up on the series already, get down in a game and just give up. You know, Mark Kotze talks about it all the time. You know, the character that he loves about his ball club, they believe that they're not out of it until the 27th out is made, and it's been that way. But in a game like today, I mean, that's a tough task for any offense.
3: They've been resilient, right? You're back to 500, but they've been resilient, and they always seem to find a way to win the next couple games to get away from 500. But we keep saying, you know, here we are. It's Memorial Day. This is a big checkpoint in our game. Where are you? They're 500, but they're still in first place.
4: And keep in mind, Tommy, you talked about 16 straight days. We're coming back from a road trip, quick turnaround. I mean, you didn't. Typically, we get today off and have a day to rest,
3: yes.
4: Let these guys reload a little bit. I mean, that's asking for a whole lot of a team that's looking forward to coming in here to face a team that's in their way. They had so much working for them. These guys get a good night's sleep today, tonight, come back tomorrow in the evening, ready to go, and I expect a different type of effort.
3: Yeah, it's not going to be easy, and Seattle is a team that traditionally starts to get hot in the second half. That's why beating them now before they get hot is so key.
4: Yeah, it is key. I mean, you want to, you know, when somebody's down, you want to step on them, because once they get up, man, they are a dangerous club, and we know with the pitching that they have, they're going to be in most games.
3: Hey, let's face it, getting you up here to Sacramento, you know it's been a long road trip if Shooty B is up here.
4: Well, you know, I was just as excited for the fans to see this matchup, because this is a team that's been a thorn in our side for the past few years, and now we're equipped, you know, to go into battle against them, and I think we can compete, and I think we can beat this club, but it's just a matter of getting good pitching, and I'm not pointing my finger at Savali, because he has been outstanding, but tonight, with the wind blowing the way that it was, any mistake that you made, and he missed up in the zone a couple of times, and they made him pay.
3: Hey, every game is a learning experience, and you're playing in division, and the in-division games and mean a little bit more, and you got to figure out how to beat these guys, because no matter what the record is, this is the team that is still favored, and if you look at the odds, they're still favored to win the West. We know they have the pitching. It's great for this club, our club, to be in games that matter, because so many times when we looked at May the last couple of years, by now the games didn't matter. Our team is learning how to play in these series that matter.
4: I'm never happy with a loss, but sometimes you need a slice of humble pie. And they're on a real high, and a lot of times it's good to get your attention. And we'll get a chance to see what these young guys are capable of doing. Nothing better to see how they respond after a tough loss.
3: Man, I always hate how you bring up that thing about humble pie.
4: Hey, I'm just saying.
3: I hate that. Humble pie. 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Unfortunately, the Athletics lose game one of a three game set, 9-2. Coming up next, we're going to hear from the skipper, Mark Kotze. 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

0: 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Xfinity, imagine that. Well, let's get into a positive, and this is a major positive. River Rock Daily Jackpot. The record is tied. Single season on base streak. I really didn't think we would get to this. It's amazing. Nick Kurtz has tied A's Hall of Famer, the great Mark McGwire, 48 straight games getting on base. He's passed Ricky Henderson. He's passed Hall of Famer Jimmy Fox. And now Mark McGwire. You look at both these guys' numbers during their 48 game on base streaks. Unbelievable. I mean, Mark McGwire, 20 home runs during that time. You look at Nick Kurtz, the 48 walks, the patience, both of them massive OPSs. Mark McGwire is an A's Hall of Famer. Nick Kurtz someday, good chance he will be an A's Hall of Famer.
1: Man, anytime you are mentioned in the same breath with greatness, it is quite an accomplishment. And what I'm looking at Kurtz do right now is simply amazing. And the cool part about it, Tony, is that what he's been able to do, get on base so many times, 48 straight times, and he really still haven't got hot. And that's the cold part about it. The power numbers are not what we're expecting. Well, I mean, it's consistent. I mean, it's not like he's just laying out lineas every single night and he's just doing a tremendous amount of damage. He's doing it in a lot of different ways. The walks, the doubles, homers here and there. But it's how he's going about it. Not chasing, not trying to force the issue. Letting the game come to him. A lot of times you start getting close to eclipsing some type of record or something, even though he doesn't want to talk about it to nobody else. It's still in the back of their mind, understanding they have a chance to do something maybe one time in a lifetime. But him being able to block it out and keep his mind on his game and to stay steady in what he's trying to do for a young kid like he is, it's pretty impressive.
0: To tell you how good Nick Kurtz is, and you just made a very good point. You go, he hasn't gotten that hot. I would agree with you, but when you look at the numbers, he's hitting 308. You just saw him, but he's hitting 308. You think of how many times he's getting on base, 20 extra base hits, the 8 home runs. Most guys would consider that hot, but we know Nick Kurtz can even get way hotter than that.
1: We've seen him when he was so hot he can carry both teams. I mean, it appears that he's doing that. And that's the type of fella he is. You know, everybody just jump on and I'll carry you. But, you know, knowing him from being afar and watching and how he operates and stuff, the last thing he's thinking about is that streak right now, because This is a leader of the team. This is a guy that sets an example for how everybody else should go about it and how they handle it. And, yeah, I still... The cold part about it, looking at how much he's done, there's still a lot of left to be done, and that's going to be interesting to see.
0: He's so good, he can carry both offenses?
1: Yes.
0: Well, you know what? I understand it, right? In the clubhouse, they're not going to talk about it. They don't want to mention it. You know, just let it keep going. They know it's something historic. But here, we're going to talk about it every day. We'll talk a pregame, postgame, because what this kid is doing, I didn't think he'd get to 48. The overall record is Mark McGwire at 62. I mean, if he gets to that,
1: It's special. We're supposed to talk about it. These are things that you just don't see every day. And this is one of the best players in baseball right now. And it's not just known here. It's nationally. Everybody's paying attention to what Nick Kurtz is doing, and rightfully so.
0: And you know what's cool is that we're not dealing with, I mean, if it was Jimmy Fox, one of the great players of all time, but that'd be going back to the 30s. All these kids, when you say you're tying Mark McGwire, they all know this is a big deal, because Mark McGwire is truly one of the greatest power threats in the history of the game. Unfortunately, the Athletics 9-2 loss will continue to break it down right here on A's Cast. 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
16: Sivale had a 2.70 ERA after nine starts. The last two, not necessarily the best of his career. Could you talk, what do you think is the factor for that tournament events for him?
17: You know, tonight, obviously, we didn't turn a double play in the third inning. The result could have been a little bit different. But Aaron's been, grinding right now. And we're going to get some tests done tomorrow morning on Aaron, most likely headed to the IL.
16: What kind of injury he's got?
17: He's been dealing with some. I don't want to be specific because I don't have the details. Let's just call it either. I can't even comment on it right now, really.
16: Okay. On the other hand, Jack Perkins was only one pitch away from five shutout innings. Could you talk about what he did tonight?
17: Yeah, Jack did an unbelievable job. For him to go back out for the fifth inning is probably pushing him a little bit hard. But wanting to save the bullpen, he did an amazing job tonight outside of, that two-run homer by Rosarena. Can't say enough about the effort from Jack and the, obviously the grind that he did for his teammates tonight, really.
18: Two hits from Hernandez tonight. What have you thought of the way he's been hitting and swinging the bat, especially with Wilson out for the while?
17: Oh, Darryl's been doing a great job. I think he's getting more consistent at bats, and you can see, if Darryl stays in the middle of the field and just tries to be a hitter, there's success there. And it's been that way now for the, better part of the last 10 days. He's taking his hits. He's in the middle of the field. All right.
0: 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Grand prize winning teacher school will receive $30,000. Please go and vote now. Well, that was an interesting post-conference for Mark Kotze, as Aaron Civale, going to have tests tomorrow, did not want to say exactly what it was. It's like he was going to say it, but then he didn't want it. That was a shocker.
19: Well, doesn't surprise me. A lot of times, if you're not sure, you don't want to speculate. You don't want to put out any fake information. And the best thing is just wait until tomorrow. They'll have him checked out, and they'll give everyone the accurate information. But
0: the fact that he's going to get tested.
19: Well, that doesn't surprise me, looking at the outcome of the performance of Savali today. I mean, this is a guy, yeah, he gave up a couple of home runs, but typically, you know, he limits and minimizes the damage. And his command was not on like it typically is. I mean, he can throw all his pitches for strikes at any time in the count, and he just could not sustain any type of rhythm tonight, and they made him pay for it. So I am not surprised. Matter of fact, not that I'm glad to hear that he's injured, but I'm glad to hear that it wasn't because it was just one of those nights, because something definitely was wrong.
0: I mean, if this was hockey, I want to hear it's lower body, not upper body, but we have no idea. We'll find out more tomorrow. Looking at Jack Perkins, I thought it was very interesting because of what you saw tonight with Miller and Castillo. Castillo went 4, Miller went 5. So it's a tandem start. You see a lot of that when you're scouting down in the minor leagues. And watching Perkins go 4 2/3, didn't walk anybody, and he won inside the strike zone. He got chased, but he was able to win in the strike zone, got 7 strikeouts. We saw with Medina yesterday in San Diego, he came out and then Lopez followed. Maybe we might start seeing something more like what the Mariners did tonight or what the Athletics did yesterday in San Diego. Maybe Perkins could be one of those guys that, you know, you start looking like, hey, you go 3 or 4, and then you go 3 or 4, these tandem-type starts.
19: I think you make a great point, Ton, and I can't agree with you more. And don't be surprised if you see this a lot more throughout all of baseball because of the problem that we're having finding starters go deep in the games. You got 12 or 13 guys on your staff. You got 5 or 6 of them that are capable of going multiple innings, and yeah, you piggyback that way. They didn't even have to go to a third pitch tonight. Both of them finished up strong. For Miller to go 5 strong innings like he did, it says a whole lot. It makes you think. So you're probably on to something here, Tony.
0: All right, let's take a look at tomorrow's starters. You got Emerson Hancock up against Luis Severino. Severino obviously has been throwing the ball much better as of late.
19: No question about it. I mean, I think we can just squash all that negative talk that has been going on in the past. I think he stepped up to be the guy that we identified him to be, staff lever guy that can go deep and set an example for these guys. It hasn't been any more important now than tomorrow to be able to do that.
0: So we had SoCal Sevy. Now it's back to Sacramento Sevy tomorrow.
19: Well, let's see what Sacramento Sevy has to offer, because we definitely need the best Severino.
0: It was a rough night tonight. Athletics lose 9-2. We are back tomorrow at 6 o'clock. Coming up next, your phone calls.
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21: Out west, folks are getting the best holiday weather. The National Weather Service showing the whole region running pretty warm, dry, and sunny. Classic Memorial Day vibes. California, Nevada, Arizona, New Mexico, all looking golden. Phoenix is pushing toward 100 degrees. Sliding into the Rockies and Southwest High Country, it is breezy and dry. Great for hiking, not so great for campfires. Fire weather conditions are elevated, so keep the sparks under control. The middle of the country is where things get a little noisy. A storm system's trekking across the plains and Midwest. That means showers and thunderstorms. Storms from Texas up through Kansas, Missouri, and into the Great Lakes. Down south, the Gulf states are warm, humid, and storm-prone, pretty much the seasonal special. Expect scattered thunderstorms from Houston to Atlanta, with pockets of heavy rain possible. In the northeast, the weekend warmth is fading as a front is moving through with a mix of clouds, some cooler temps, and a few passing showers. Nothing dramatic, just enough to keep the grill under the patio cover. In the Pacific Northwest, mild, partly cloudy, and comfortable. A great day for picnics and just enjoying the long weekend. That's your National Forecast. I'm Monica Nelson.
22: Peekaboo. 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Smile.
23: Smile, buddy.
22: Come on, smile. Oh, honey, he's still not smiling.
23: Maybe he's not a smiler.
22: Yeah, maybe he's just not a happy baby.
23: Maybe he's just being a boy. 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
22: Or maybe he's teething. Oh, poor baby. 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
26: 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Taylor back right to the track at the wall. 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
27: It's time to hear from you, the fans. 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
28: 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It's a ball. 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Yeah.
27: To pitching experts.
29: Do, do, do, do. Paging. Dr. Emo.
27: And the rest.
30: I'm so fired up. I'm confused.
27: This is A's Talk. Here's your host, Michael Barabolt.
31: A's dropped the first game of the series to the Seattle Mariners in rather disappointing fashion. The game was pretty much over in the third, a 6-run third inning, a couple of home runs hit by the Seattle Mariners against Aaron Civale. And there was actually some news regarding Aaron Civale, nothing official, but Mark Kotze said post-game. First off, we were in the media room where Mark Kotze does his post-game pressers, and we were there for a good 20 minutes, which is unlike Mark Kotze in the Athletics. He's usually pretty efficient. He's there within a couple of minutes, but it was a little bit of a longer wait, and that was likely because Mark Kotze revealed that Aaron Civale is likely headed to the injury list with some sort of shoulder or lat injury is what he said, but he couldn't confirm it after the game for sure. But that is the news on Civale. And look, when you look at his last two starts, it hasn't been very good, and perhaps an injury maybe explains why. As the commander, Cody Elias, is joining me here at the ballpark. Nate Littlefield is back in our studio in downtown Sacramento. What's up, Commander?
32: Not much, Mike. Glad to be here. It's not the result we're looking for, as the A's dropped the first game of this homestand against the Mariners. 9-2. So, but yeah, looking at Civale, I was looking at this earlier. all of his velo was down. If you look, his four-seam fastball was down 3 miles an hour. The curveball was down, cutter was down, sinker was down. So when Kotz mentioned in the postgame that he might be going on the injured list, I mean, he's given up 8 home runs in his last 3 starts when he wasn't really giving up home runs prior to that. So you could kind of tell something now. Something was down, so this now kind of makes sense, knowing that if he has some kind of injury in his arm, upper body, a UBI, if you're a hockey fan, you will know what a UBI is, that's going to be kind of concerning. So we'll monitor the situation and see what happens tomorrow and what corresponding move or moves or whatever could happen if he goes on the injury list.
0: But you guys are both there. Did you see anything that tipped that off? Because I didn't hear anyone talk about any injury or anything really during the game.
1: Nothing that I saw. Did you see anything?
32: No, and I mean,
0: I don't want you guys to speculate too much.
32: No, we saw him leave after the fourth inning, and
1: went to the clubhouse.
32: Yeah, they showed him on the TV, NBC Sports California showed him walking to the clubhouse after the fourth inning. But, I mean, I was pretty impressed with what Jack Perkins did pitching, I wouldn't say a piggyback start, because that wasn't what was going to happen, like kind of what the Mariners did with Castillo and Miller, but Perkins looked good. I mean, he had one mistake where he gave up the home run, a Rosarena, that the ball, I think, is still flying. Because I feel like that ball, it said 437, that ball was...
0: Rosarena, after he hit that ball, I mean, he pimped it. Yeah, well, he stands at the plate, which is like, all right, whatever. Then he throws the dice at first. And then at third, he did something with his third base coach. And it was just Sachs. I mean, you could listen to the broadcast. Steve Sachs was not a fan of that. And it was doing too much.
1: That doesn't surprise me. That Sachs is not a
0: Sachs
1: fan
0: was
1: of that.
0: Fired up about it.
32: First time watching a Rosarena play, huh?
0: I get. Yeah. I mean, it was just.
1: You know what? When you hit a ball 437 feet, to me, it doesn't bother me. That if you're going to celebrate, celebrate. If you're upset about that, if you're Jack Perkins, and now he hasn't come out and said anything, but I think if you're on the opposing team and you're upset that someone else celebrates a home run, then, you know, make a better pitch.
0: You guys think Kunal should have hit him?
32: No. I don't even think Kunal should have been in the game.
1: No, yeah, he shouldn't have been in the game.
32: But I was impressed with his third of an inning he pitched, though, to get that ERA down to 2.14.
0: Yeah, that's good stuff, Commander.
1: I mean, one thing you can give Jack Perkins credit, and Mark Kotze alluded to this after the game, that him going 4 2/3 really does save the bullpen. And look, your bullpen is full go these next 2 games. You're going to try and win another series. You're now 11-7 against the American League West, and we know how important American League West and in-division games are, especially now with only 13 divisional games, whereas in years past, without the a balanced schedule, you're playing 18 or 19 divisional games. And so the increased importance in these divisional games, I think, has struck the coaching staff. And look, David Forrest has said, and I've alluded to this on the show, that, you know, you lose the battle tonight, but you're set up to try to win the war, which is the next 2 games of the series.
32: Yeah, and the one thing that needs to get better regards to the Athletics and playing the Mariners specifically, the team that everyone you thought would be chasing, who the team everyone should be chasing in the division coming into the year, is the A's are now 21-41 since 2022 against the Seattle Mariners. That is not good. You need to get better against the top team in your division on paper coming into the season. You need to win these. I mean, I know we played well in the series in Seattle, but coming here and losing the first game after being on a road trip, a nice road trip against the Angels and the Padres, and come back and, you know, have a game where you lose 9-2. There's a lot more deeper issues with it, and we'll get into a little bit later. The home road splits are really, really bad. It's something that Tommy had me look up for the television broadcast or pre and post game on NBC Sports California on AceCast, and it's very alarming to see what the numbers are. Well, I'll just give you, on the road, we have a plus 21 run differential. At home, we're a minus 35 run differential at home. And that you can't. I mean, if you want to be a winning team, you have to win at home. And we're now 10-13 at home, and we have like the second worst run differential in baseball at home.
1: Well, and it's interesting, and you wonder why. And I almost am starting to think it's kind of a mental block at some point with maybe not all of the players, but some of them. And I think when you look at the hitters, that they know this is such a hitter-friendly ballpark, and sometimes when you're that confident, or maybe you have that sort of mindset, it can work against you in terms of, well, okay, I know I'm going to go hit at home. Like, I'm not going to have to worry about it. Whereas on the road, you're going to different ballparks. They play differently in different weather. And when you look at the pitching side of things, I think the pitchers really put too much pressure on themselves, at least our pitchers, because the ace pitchers know this ballpark. Many of them played here last year, so you have that year of experience. I think last year, you give the pitchers and the team the benefit of the doubt. First year in the park, you're not sure, it's a new city, you're wondering how it's going to play. Now you got a year under your belt now, and almost a year and a half now, actually. You should have a better idea of how this part plays and what you need to do. Now, one thing we haven't seen until this year was the wind. We didn't really have that much of a wind factor here last year. This year, we've already had a ton of games that were windy. Obviously, it wasn't a problem for the Seattle Mariners, but it just makes you wonder if there's some sort of mental block with some of the players on this roster about this ballpark, whether on the hitting side or on the pitching side.
32: Yeah, if you look at it, I have the quick rundown of what's going on. The A's at Sutter Health Park this year, we're scoring 4.65 runs per game. We have hit 25 homers, and we have a 5.55 team ERA. Opponents at Sutter Health Park are the ballpark in West Sacramento, either way you want to call it, 6.17 runs per game, 40 home runs, and a 4.65 team ERA. So these teams are coming in. They're hitting and they're pitching here way better than we do, and we play here 81 games out of the year. And, the 10.78 runs per game at the ballpark here in 2026. That's the most in the American League for it comes to combined runs at a ballpark. There is something about this ballpark that the team just hasn't gotten used to. And you think you would after the first year of playing here, but they just haven't. And it shows by having the 5.55 team ERA here at home. But Savali was a guy that pitched decent at home. Jacob Lopez was a guy that was really good at home last season. And JT Ginn has been better. So, hopefully tomorrow with Luis Severino and then Jeffrey Springs, they could figure it out. But the Mariners came in today knowing that they needed to win these games to get back in the race, and they took the first game. And the A's are now 6-12 in series openers. That was in our game notes. I remember you said you saw it on Instagram. I looked, it's in the game notes too. That's alarming to know that that's what the record is. So, chalk this one up as a 9-2 loss, and go get him tomorrow. And I hate saying that.
1: Well, and you look at it too, right? This is a series that can swing the momentum of this division. As you mentioned, the Mariners winning this game, gaining ground in the division. The Rangers lost, so now the Mariners have passed. The Rangers or the Mariners, excuse me, have passed Texas in the standings now. So now they're in sole possession of second place, a game and a half back, and this is a series that can swing it in the Mariners' favor if they come in and take 2 out of 3 or sweep it. And on the other side for the Athletics, if they're able to bounce back and win the next two, then they can push their lead up to 3.5 games, which would be the largest lead that they've had this year. So this is kind of one of those swing series early in the season. And I will still say it's early. This was game 54, the 1/3 mark of the season. You're still going to have, I believe, 7 more matchups with the Mariners after this series, so you're still going to have time. But it goes back to the increased importance on your individual matchups. And look, we saw how the bullpen was used tonight. It was pretty much safe, so you have to feel good about going into tomorrow with a full bullpen. But at the same time, you got to find a way to score some runs.
32: Yeah, for a team that's supposed to be built on home runs and slug, and it was a little alarming. I mean, it was nice to see Shea Linger hit his first home run, I think, since May 12th. So it was nice to see that. There's several guys in the lineup that just aren't. I mean, Brent Rooker's hitting 193. Soderstrom's now hitting 201. Those are two guys you were counting on to be power bats in your lineup, and they're just not hitting yet. And, it's a little alarming for Rooker because Rooker usually starts hitting in May. I know sometimes starts a little slow, but it's a little alarming to see that he's only hitting 193. I'm not worried about him just yet. Soderstrom, we'll see. I mean, he still has 15 doubles, which is, I think he's third in all of baseball, tied for third in all of baseball with 15 doubles. So he's still putting the ball in play and he's getting extra base hits. He's just not hitting at a high rate for batting average. And then the one thing that's positive, there's two positives tonight. Daryl Hernandez had 2 hits. He's now in 272. He's been really good since Jacob Wilson went down. But I mean, obviously we're bearing the lead here. I mean, Nick Hurts just tied Mark McGwire's single season on base streak at 40 games. And so 48 games. It's been pretty impressive what he's been able to do. The numbers that Kurtz has put up during this streak is 308 average, 8 homers, 37 RBIs, 20 extra base hits, 48 walks, 5 steals, 32 runs. The 5 steals is impressive. 464 on base, 987 OPS. That's the numbers he put up. I can run down Mark McGwire's numbers before we end because I did it yesterday for TV. Wow. He had 20 home runs in 48 games.
1: 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I do want to get into that, but first, let's pause 10 seconds station identification here on A's Cast and the A's Radio Network.
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1: Yes, thank you.
0: Yes. Thanks, Mahler. Shouting out everybody.
1: So as you all know, if you listen to A's Cast frequently, after
0: just
1: station
0: listen
1: IDs,
0: to the games.
1: Right. If you listen to the games, Ken and Johnny and Chris Carey, who do all of our games on the radio here, would like to give a shout out after station IDs to most members of our broadcast team. And the Milwaukee Mahler called in, I believe, on Tuesday or Thursday, and came on and thanked everybody. So why not just put that together? And Nate, I think we're going to now play that after all of our station IDs.
0: Well, it's just easy.
4: The only people that he forgot were Chris Carey and Trudy Babbitt. And the best part is Chris Carey's probably offended he wasn't in there. But whatever. But I love that it makes so much sense to do it today because it said, and Ray from last night. Well, Ray did Ace Talk yesterday.
1: He did.
4: So shout out to Ray's. I think Ray's tying one on right now with the Knicks going to the NBA Finals. So Ray's, he's ordering a Jalen Brunson jersey. I mean, he's having a good old time.
0: Dude,
4: so
0: if they win the finals, that would be insane.
1: So, hey, how does it feel that, I mean, I don't know how Sacramento feels that Mike Brown gets fired from the Kings and then just immediately takes the Knicks to the finals for the first time in 27 years.
0: It's just fitting. It's just fitting. It's a trash franchise that makes trash decisions. Oh, yeah, and don't forget, De'Aaron Fox is, I know it's a little different, but De'Aaron Fox is probably headed to the finals as well.
4: Yeah, Wemby's going to carry him to the finals because Fox isn't doing
0: it's anything. He had a couple good games, but you saw that foul, that quote-unquote foul on SGA. Where he didn't even touch him and whatever. It's just stupid.
1: Are you talking about the one where he didn't have any landing space?
0: Fox moved out of the way to give him landing space, and I literally don't think he touched him.
4: SGA, he's a clean player. Everything he does is the right way. I think what he does is good for the game of basketball. Same with James Harden.
1: Yes. Well, if I'm thinking of the same play you are, I think he didn't have a landing spot. So it doesn't even matter. Okay. If you don't touch him and if you don't give him a spot to land, it's supposed to be a foul.
4: He shot a 3-pointer from half court and it looked like he made that look like a Steph Curry 3.
0: Yeah.
4: From the it was unbelievable.
1: Yeah.
4: As we dive into the NBA playoffs after a 9-2 A's loss.
0: I mean, are we going to talk about? This game was awful.
1: All right, coming up next, we'll continue to break this one down here on Ace Talk.
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1: To the first of this three-game set here from the ballpark in West Sacramento. Aaron Civale, if you are just joining us, it's likely that he will be going on the injured list. Marcotte saying after the game that there is some sort of shoulder or lat issue, but he was not could not confirm the details just because he didn't know him at the moment. So Aaron Civale likely to the injured list. The first injury blow to the Athletics rotation, and which in 2026, with all the injuries and with everything that goes on, to make it through a third of the season and have your first, you know, start injury to a starting pitcher, you know, you have to be, I guess, grateful in that aspect, even though the A's starting pitching hasn't been great. But Aaron Civale likely to the injured list, and now we'll see what corresponding move or moves are made. I'm sure we'll be announced at some point tomorrow afternoon, but we did get into Nick Kurtz and his on-base streak, and what he's been doing is absolutely historic, and we are looking forward to seeing if he can make history tomorrow night here at the ballpark in West Sacramento. Let's go to

0: One of them was Zach Littell, and he stinks right now for the Nats. The other one was, I did mention Martin Gallegos and I came up with a list of people we were talking about. Another one was, I think we mentioned Tyler Mahle as one, and... Oh, no, it was Adrian Hauser. I knew it was one of the guys the Giants signed. Those are the two guys I looked at that were kind of like the guys who are like in the mold of like the people we spend the money on to bring in. That could be guys you could fill, like, you know, be a fourth, fifth starter in the rotation. And Littell stunk. Hauser's pitched better lately, but I mean, those are the two guys that I looked at.
1: Cody, when you pitch ideas to David Forst, how do you even do that? You just say, hey, I think this was someone we should have grabbed. What are you saying to him?
0: Clearly you're a first-time listener to A's Cast, because I always give David names all the time.
2: First-time caller, first-time co-host, long-time listener.
0: Yeah, I just give him names. Yeah. Like the Rule 5 draft is a thing normally where I give him names, and he always just laughs me out of the building. But the one time I nailed the Noah Murdock pick, so that was the one I did get right.
1: That worked out.
2: Yeah, is he still with us?
0: It doesn't matter. All I had to get was the guy that got drafted, and he did. So George, those are the two people, Adrian Hauser and Littell are the two I was looking at.
3: So Cody, my question is, did anybody in the A's organization push my guy, who I really wanted the A's to get this past offseason?
0: George, I'm not in those meetings, so I don't know.
3: I
0: told you the GM doesn't listen to me now. You think he's going to put me in a meeting with the brain trust of the front office?
3: That's fine. Yeah.
0: If he did, that'd be great.
3: But Cody, I'm curious, was my guy even up there for being chosen? That's what I'm super curious about.
0: If you're going to talk about Imai and his combined no-hitter tonight, I mean, congratulations to him, but I don't know if we were really looking.
3: Not Imai, because Imai was way too expensive, because he's going $15, $16 million, and that wasn't financially, realistically, a chance for the A's that I thought. But there was another guy who the A's should have got.
0: Foster Griffin? The guy for the Mariners or the Nationals?
3: No.
0: He's been really good, though.
2: What do you got for us?
3: He's been okay. I wouldn't mind if they got him or Anthony Kay. But there was another pitcher who wanted to be an A, and he got brushed aside. And he's doing really good right now. I mean, really good right now.
2: Who do you got?
3: Was the name Kona Takahashi ever available on those lists out there?
0: Check him out.
3: NPB stats, Kona Takahashi.
0: David Forrest is supposed to be on A's Cast Live tomorrow, and if I remember, which I can't promise you I will remember, I forget everything. I can ask him, but it's just one of those things where I don't know. I mean, we've done a really good job lately with our international scouting, though, so maybe he's on. There's some guys we're looking at for next year.
3: I was hoping too. And the thing is, next year, not only Kona Takahashi is going to be available, but there's going to be like three more other pitchers who are also going to be available. Some I don't think will go as high as 16 or 50 million, but some will be in the budget price for the A's next season. And I'm thinking, you know, because right now with the Chicago White Sox, they just called up Nishi Dabika, who is, you know, he got drafted out of Oregon, and they put him out there in right field.
0: He threw a guy at home plate. It was awesome.
3: He gunned him. He holds the hell out of him. And
0: I'm a big White Sox guy now, George. I love Murakami.
3: They're trying. Yeah. But the A's, the thing is, they're trying, but the thing is, they're like steps away where, you know, you got Mori out there and he's over in Stockton. You got Takemoto out there. You know, you got the other Shohei out there as well with, you know, in Midland. But I want an actual somebody on the staff, and especially a pitcher on the staff, and it just needs to happen. And, you know, they're talking about it costs too much or whatnot. But Kona Takahashi, I think they said it's up to $3, $4 million, though. And he's pitching great right now in Japan. But everybody brushed him aside, and it was really disappointing. I was like, we need a guy like that, you know? Especially now Savali's out. We could have Kona Takahashi. He could have still been helping to bring the team and let these young elephants in, you know, Midland or Las Vegas come up and kind of expand the time for him. But it's like, he's a good character guy. Kona Takahashi is the pitching captain for the Save Lions. Good character guy. Has a green glove and everything. And it's like he would be perfect with A's, but everybody brushed him aside. It was just like, I couldn't believe it. I don't know what happened there. Like, we fumbled it again, or we shouldn't be fumbling this. We're supposed to be a Pacific Rim team, but we just let him go, and it didn't make sense. I think we could have him for $3 or $4 million. Great deal.
2: Well, We'll see if David Forrest. We'll see if we'll talk to.

0: Perfect Court Forced tomorrow on A's Cast Live. Thank you, George, for the phone call. Have a good night.
1: George,
0: I do want to get into the Nick Kurtz situation, reaching base again. And what I've talked about is how he didn't get off to the greatest of starts. And remember, we're in game 54. He's got on base 48 games in a row. So he's been getting on base. But when you look at the average and the power ball, and his power swing hasn't really still come around. But he's hitting for more average and is taking his walks. And what has impressed me about him over the course of this season is that when you have a season like he did last year, and how, you know, he burst out onto the scene and made headlines across Major League Baseball and was absolutely historic. And for a young guy to come back here in 2026, and you'd think most players would want to repeat that performance and at some point maybe, you know, start pressing a little bit, try to do too much, because you just saw yourself what you did last year and how great you were. You want to replicate that. And when you don't, after a couple of games, maybe you start pressing and you start, you know, stressing out. And what I'm amazed at for Kurtz is that he hasn't done that. He wasn't chasing pitches out of the zone. He's taking his walks. But what that also tells me about guys not really wanting to go in with him is that even when he was struggling, he was a really feared hitter in this game. He affected the opposing team's strategy, and teams just quite simply did not want Nick Kurtz to beat them. And they were okay if Langoliers was beating him, and Langoliers was taking advantage. He has kind of cooled off as of late, although had the home run tonight. So, you know, I guess what I'm saying about Kurtz is that his patience at the plate has been absolutely impressive, and the fact that he's not trying to do too much. He's not going to try to chase pitches out of the zone to try to hit one out of the ballpark or hit one in the gap. He's fine with taking his walks, passing the baton off to the next guy.
2: Yeah, and it's very well said, and it's a great point there, Michael. And I hope you clip that, Nate, and put that into the montage of great stuff, Michael, and great point. But I found it. I wanted to bring it up to you. Here's I did have it, and then I brought up the numbers for McGuire during his
3: high level analysis.
2: It will be after I give you these numbers, smart guy. McGuire's streak started essentially the beginning of the season in 1996 and went through June 18th. 333 average, 20 homers, 45 RBI, 39 runs scored, 32 extra base hits, 44 walks, a 485 on base, a 786 slug, and a 1,272 OPS.
0: My God.
2: Unbelievable.
0: Yes.
2: That's what McGuire. Now, this is McGuire where, you know, he's getting close to being on that Cardinal team, and there's some, you know, stuff going on in baseball at that time. So maybe that might have helped. But McGuire, still, the numbers are unbelievable. I mean, 20 home runs in 48 games.
0: Yeah.
2: And what, I mean, Kurtz has eight, but the walks, everything. What Kurtz is doing now, being patient at the plate, and he's looking for the right pitch, and he's taking walks. He looks, when you're being on a list, right now the list of, I think the way they're qualifying it is, longest single season on base streaks at age 23 or younger since 1900. He just tied Albert Pujols at 48 games. Albert Pujols is one of the greatest hitters I've ever seen, one of the greatest hitters of all time. Next up, Joe DiMaggio, 52 games. The all-time leader for that, for the age 23 and younger, is Ted Williams, a really good hitter, one of the greatest hitters of all time at 69 games. So what Nick Kurtz is doing is outstanding, and for his age and what he's doing at the plate and his eye is something we haven't seen in a long time.
0: And look at, I talked about his slow start. He was hitting .059 to start the season. But when you look at his 48-game stretch, obviously the average has gone up, but his on-base percentage, .464.
2: Yeah, when he started the streak on April 3rd, a lot of stuff was going on in the world on April 3rd. We did a segment on TV about it. I think his batting average is .048, so his batting average is essentially 48. Now it's what is it at now overall? It's like I think he's hitting 286. So he raised his batting average what 238 points, something like that. My math is correct on the fly. So either way, very impressive what Nick Kurtz has been able to do over this 48-game streak, and the A's, you know. So in first place, I think tomorrow will be the 30th consecutive day in first place. And the team's playing, a big thing with the A's is we've struggled over the past few years in May. And I know, I believe we're now 10-13 in May, but you win one more game in May, and that's the best May we've had since 2021 when the team had their last winning record.
0: And just to finish up on Kurtz, you look at through this month of May, hitting .337, and his on-base is up to .471, and you look at the 83 at-bats, 19 walks as well. So what he has been doing is absolutely really incredible. Coming up next, we will continue to break this one down and wrap things up here on Ace Talk.
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13: We remember and honor soldiers, men and women who have fallen in battle for the United States of America. And yesterday I was going around, got here after our game, and I did a long walk. And you go around our Capitol and there's all kinds of memorials that are dedicated to Californians who served our country. And one of them is for the Vietnam War. And I have to read this to you. It says, dedication. The people of the state of California dedicate this monument to the memory of those Californians who died or remain missing in the Vietnam War, 1959 to 1975. And in doing so, honor all the men and women who served during that war. All gave some gave all. And there's flowers. And I looked at all the names. There's thousands of names of Californians who served in Vietnam. That's just one of the many memorials, the beautiful grounds of our state capitol. And this is what Memorial Day is. It's not about three-day weekends and partying and everything. And we always want to honor our men and women who serve, but this is about honoring the people who gave it all, who lost their lives serving. Your son lost his life serving for our country. I know Memorial Day is very, very tough, but you understand truly the meaning of it.
4: Yeah, unfortunately, I do. I just met with the people from TAPS who, you know, is really have the same bond that I have, as we all know what that feeling is like to lose your son or your father or your daughter. And yeah, I remember Townie, I'd have conversation with people about, you know, they had lost a family member or a son, and I'd say, I don't know how you do it. I don't know how you move on. And then it happened to us. And I know that you don't ever move on. You just try to move forward, but you never move on. And it's a different world for me and my family forever without Johnny here. And you know, he gave his life to help keep us safe.
13: Yeah, and it's why we need to remember this and always need to remember this. And the thing on this plaque that really got me was those Californians who died or remain missing. Or remain missing. Now, obviously, I was born in 72. Vietnam War ended in 1975. It was a very ugly war. And just think about all the parents who, you know, their child never came back. And that child remains missing.
4: Yeah. In the Vietnam War, you know, I read a lot about the Vietnam War. I think 55,000 people died in that war. It was a long, terrible thing. And, you know, people that go into it, you know, they go into it freely. They know what the risks are. That says a lot about the people that are in the armed services that have given their life. They knew that there's a risk there, and yet they felt something was bigger than themselves to go out and give.
0: That was Chris Townsend and Steve Sachs earlier today on A's Cast Live, and obviously talking about the meaning of Memorial Day to Steve. And if you don't know the backstory, Steve Sachs' son, John, was a captain of the United States Marine Corps and was killed in a training accident almost 4 years ago now, down in San Diego, serving our United States military. And it puts things in perspective. And the A's honored the group from TAPS that Steven mentioned on the field. All those people had family members lost while serving the United States military. And it really puts things in perspective. And I think it does for the players on the field and the coaches as well, because, you know, the players, you know, they get to go play the game every day. The coaches get to coach. You know, we as broadcasters and, you know, members of the A's broadcast team, we get to do what we do on a daily basis. And, you know, we're just so lucky that we get to do what we do, because so many people sacrifice their own lives and serving our country and really doing, you know, the great work for our country. And on Memorial Day, we remember all of those people who have paid the ultimate sacrifice.
2: Yeah, my grandfather was a Vietnam veteran, and, you know, he passed when I was younger, probably about 25 years ago. So I would have been 12 years old. But, he lived a long life, but a lot of it was from, you know, the stuff that happened in Vietnam, Agent Orange, and, you know, the stuff, the chemical warfare, things that happened over there. And then I had a great uncle that was actually a POW in the Korean War. And he was held captive for years, and he never spoke about it, even until he died. He would not. I got close to get him to open up about it during a project I did in college. We had to do, like, an oral history, and I almost got him to do it. He agreed to do it, and then he changed his mind. He just, it was the stuff that he went through, he just never wanted to speak about it. So I'm glad that, you know, I reached out to Steve earlier today, and I was like, you know, we'd love to have you on. I want to have you on with Talon to talk about your son. Because I know how much it means to you. There was a whole article on MLB.com in February about the digital art and stuff that Steve does for his son. So to have him come on and tell the story and have Talney, you know, show what he... We showed it on the show. They showed it on Ace Cast and NBC Sports California. The memorial here in Sacramento and just what the day means. I'm really glad we were able to do that. And the way Talney and Steve both spoke about it was really, really well done and beautifully said. So I'm glad that they explained the meaning of what Memorial Day is. Because, you know, we're younger, so we think about Memorial Day like when you're in college or when you have a job that's not a job like we do now. Baseball, you think 3-day weekend, let's party, all that stuff. But, you know, people don't actually remember what the day actually means. And we're remembering our fallen heroes. And it was, you know, really well done by, you know, by Talney and Sachs and the A's organization by honoring TAPS and everyone here at the ballpark today.
0: No, and like I said, you know, we can't really put it much you know, better in terms of, you know, doing what we do on a daily basis. And, you know, can't even imagine what people like Steve have gone through, who lose their children, husbands lose their wives lose their husbands. It's just a truly unthinkable moment, I think, in everyone's life that has to go through that. But, you know, what I thought what Steve said was brilliant. And, you know, he has, you know, honored his son in a lot of ways through his foundation as well. So, you know, don't really, you know, he said it that, you know, don't really move on. You just move forward. And I know that he's, Steve in particular, is, you know, keeping his son's memory alive with what he does with the foundation.
2: Yeah, absolutely. And I'm glad Steve was able to, because we didn't play on Memorial Day last year. So I didn't get a chance to talk. You know, we didn't get a chance to have Steve tell the story and talk about what the day means to him, what his son meant to him, and all that. So I'm glad we're able to do that today, because we're actually playing on Memorial Day. I think for the first time since 2023 was our first time playing on Memorial Day. So I'm glad we're able to the honor and all the fallen for, you know, the very everything, every war and everything we've done for Memorial Day and for the fight for our freedom. So I'm glad that we are able to capture that today.
0: Yeah, no doubt about it. And if you want to watch the full interview, you can go to athletics.com or youtube.com/athletics, and you can catch the full A's Cast show with the full interview with Steve Sachs on this Memorial Day. Back to baseball now. The Athletics will look to bounce back tomorrow against the Seattle Mariners, 6:40 first pitch. Our coverage will begin at 4:30 with A's Cast Live. The general manager, David Force, will join us. Any other guests of note?
2: JT Ginn will be on tomorrow, I was told. So JT Ginn, David Force, and we'll probably have Johnny for, well, we'll
0: take
2: see.
0: Tuesday.
2: Hot take Tuesday. I don't know. I've been booting Johnny lately. He's not a big enough name for me on my show. So.
0: Oh, wow.
2: But the producer always brings it back to himself, Mike. Remember that. Nate, you would know, but you're just a producer, not a good producer. So.
14: Oh, why are you taking so many shots at me tonight, Cody? What did I do to you?
0: Yeah, see, what's you got mad at me. You got mad at
14: you
0: me yesterday.
14: You get this dumb haircut, and now you're just coming at me. I don't understand, Cody.
2: Sorry, Nate. It's all love.
14: Oh, okay. It doesn't feel love. Like it, but it's all that's okay.
2: It's all love from you to me, not me to you.
14: I don't love you at all. I don't love you at all.
0: Remember when Ray yesterday after I hung up and
2: Who calls in on their day off? What is this? I listened to you guys for a couple minutes on my way up to Sacramento yesterday, and I said, this guy is calling in on his day off.
14: On his
2: what
14: day
2: are you
14: off?
2: Doing?
0: Hey, I love Ace baseball.
14: Easy to call
0: I love talking
14: in.
0: Ace baseball.
2: Yeah, Ray could talk. He's fine.
0: I understand that. Well, Ray's filled in for me, what, two or three times? So this is the first time I've called in. Sorry.
2: I mean, clearly Ray was worn out because he wasn't here today, so he needed to take a day to recover from talking to himself the whole time.
0: He's celebrating his Knicks. He's celebrating his Knicks going to the NBA Finals.
14: It's exciting. Mike Brown.
0: No, okay, so Ray said yesterday, everybody loves everybody here on A's Cast, and that made me think of the movie Semi-Pro. Have you guys seen it?
2: Yeah, yes. No, but I know the line, yes.
0: ELE, everybody love everybody.
14: Yes.
0: Nate, have you seen that movie?
14: Jive Turkey. I love that movie. That is one of the funniest scenes ever.
2: Will Ferrell's best movie is The Other Guys.
0: I
2: don't
0: agree.
2: Don't at me.
14: That's one of Michael. Yeah, Michael said that. I think Will Ferrell's
0: it
14: best
0: is a great
14: in a side
0: movie.
14: Role. But yeah, that movie is great.
0: I mean, you guys are probably going to say, oh, you only like it because it has Derek Jeter and A-Rod mentioned in it.
14: The Jeter Yankee
2: shot
14: Clipper.
2: The,
14: the Yankee Clipper, Michael. Michael, the Yankee Clipper.
2: Do you know Michael's not working this weekend?
14: He has like a day. Does he have 2 days off?
2: No, he has the whole series off.
14: You guys are so obsessed with who's working and who isn't. You guys have some serious problems. And I know it all. Well, hold on. It all stems from Townie. I understand that. But you guys got to work through this. Every time someone's missing, it's a big deal. Everyone's got to chill out. Like, Ray has a day off. You guys are dogging him. That guy works so hard. He works so hard this offseason. He had, like, some health problems, dude. He works so hard. So I think you guys got to chill on each other.
2: I was going to say Michael's taking a day off because the Yankees are here.
14: Oh, okay. You know, he said you were going
2: to
14: say
2: and Ray
14: that.
2: Gave him tickets
14: so you
2: to
14: guys,
2: go.
14: You guys all know what, like, gets each other and what's going to happen. And there's, like, no point of even having a conversation.
2: Yeah, so all right, who's pitching?
0: For the record, that's not true. 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
0: 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So our coverage begins at 4:30 with A's Cast Live. 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A's Cast on NBC Sports California, Townie and Schutte, and on the A's Radio Network leads up to first pitch at 6:40. Luis Severino will take the mound for the Green and Gold and will be opposed by Emerson Hancock. And for Severino, you hope that he builds off of that Angel start. And with Severino, he's pitched a lot better in 6 of his last 7 starts. So you hope that momentum continues to build and that he can do it here at the ballpark in West Sacramento. For the commander, Cody Elias, and myself here at the ballpark, Nate Littlefield back in our studio. Thank you for listening to A's Talk. We'll talk to you all tomorrow.
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3: The U.S. military has carried out what it's calling self-defense strikes against Iranian missile launch sites and naval assets near the Strait of Hormuz, according to U.S. Central Command. CENTCOM spokesperson Timothy Hawkins told CNN that the action was taken to protect U.S. personnel from imminent threats posed by Iranian forces. He added that U.S. forces are defending their troops while exercising restraint during the ongoing ceasefire. The risk of a catastrophic explosion at a chemical tank in Southern California is being diminished, but over 15,000 residents are still under evacuation orders. Officials confirm the most serious threat's been successfully prevented, but Orange County Fire Chief T.J. McGovern emphasized that crews still face risks, including fire, minor explosions, and a potential chemical spill. They throttled the Cleveland Cavaliers 130-93 to complete a four-game sweep in the Eastern Conference Finals. The Knicks will now take on either the Oklahoma City Thunder or the San Antonio Spurs for the championship. I'm Tammy Trujillo. Memorial Day weekend brought some of the highest gas prices in 4 years. Mark Mayfield has the numbers.
4: AAA puts today's national average for a gallon of regular unleaded at $4.50 a gallon. This time last year, we were paying around $3.18. Drivers in California continue to pay the most, with prices at the pump hovering around $6.11 a gallon. I'm Mark Mayfield.
3: Pope Leo's guidance on preserving human dignity in the face of artificial intelligence is out in the form of his first major theological document. He released a lengthy encyclical on Monday alongside one of the co-founders of Anthropic, warning that technology like AI is fueling global conflicts. William Denslow reports.
6: Leo's previously raised concerns over the use of AI in the military, warning the delegation of decisions of life and death to machines could create a destructive spiral. He's also criticized what he says is the environmental devastation caused by harvesting the rare earth minerals used in modern technology. William Denslow, Brussels.
3: A new study shows a common procedure for heart attack treatment is not providing any benefits and in women raises the risk. Jim Roop has details.
9: Researchers at Mount Sinai School of Medicine published their findings in the New England Journal of Medicine regarding beta blockers. They say beta blockers did not significantly reduce death, repeat heart attacks, or hospitalization for heart failure in patients whose heart function was preserved. This was a multi-year study involving 8,500 patients in Spain and Italy. A sub-study shows women who got beta blockers had a higher risk of death, heart attack, or hospitalization for heart failure compared with women who did not receive beta blockers. I'm Jim Roop.
3: The Mandalorian and Grogu has blasted off to a big start at the box office. The first Star Wars film hit the big screen in nearly 7 years, made $100 million over the four-day holiday period, and another $63 million overseas. I'm Tammy Trujillo.
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0: had a moment of fame during the Iraq War. Then Staff Sergeant Popovich was assigned as a tank commander and platoon sergeant, participating in the 2003 invasion of Iraq. His unit gained fame when it helped topple the statue of Saddam Hussein on April 9th, 2003. Popovich was photographed in his tank's cupola, smoking a cigar with the statue of Saddam looming in the background. The image, which earned him the nickname the Cigar Marine, appeared on the front pages of newspapers around the world to describe the Battle of Baghdad. He would later reveal that his smoking was a celebration of his and his wife's 12th wedding anniversary, as well as the victory. Following his return to the U.S., he was promoted to gunnery sergeant and volunteered to return to Iraq in 2004, the following year. During his second deployment, Popovich commanded tanks again in the First Battle of Fallujah in April of 2004. During the Battle of April 7th, supported dismounted infantry with a pair of M1A1 Abrams and turning onto a narrow street, he opened his hatch for better visibility despite the constant RPG-7 attacks. He was wounded in action in an ambush when a rocket-propelled grenade struck him in the head. Blinded and deafened, he struggled to maintain consciousness until his tank was moved out of danger. Then he was evacuated to Germany. After a prolonged stay, he was sent to the United States, ultimately losing his right eye due to damage to the optic nerve and hearing in his right ear. At Naval Medical Center San Diego, some of the vision in his remaining left eye was restored by the hospital's medical professionals, God bless them, while his ocular prosthesis features the eagle, globe, and anchor instead of a pupil. He was awarded the Silver Star for actions in combat and medically retired at the rank of gunnery sergeant. When you hear his Memorial Day speech, it will be immediately obvious you've ever seen a single movie portraying this type of character, that he was a gunnery sergeant.
1: Thank you. I am honored. I'm humbled to be up here in front of so many great Americans, amongst so many honorable veterans, so many great Americans, and to be able to speak with you today on this Memorial Day. I love our veteran history. I went to recruit training not too far from here, a couple miles from here, and that's when I first started learning about our veterans' history. They told us about great Americans in World War I and Belleau Woods. As the French forces were retreating out of the woods under the fire of German machine guns, a Marine captain said, "Retreat hell, we just got here." And into the breach they went. World War II. The Japanese said Iwo Jima would last for 1,000 years. We raised a flag on it in 3 days. And Korea. Forces surrounded by communist Chinese, outnumbered 20 to 1. Colonel Chesty Puller said, "Fellas, we got them right where we want them. We can shoot any direction and hit the enemy." In Vietnam, Khe Sanh, 500 Americans stood on a hill and said, "You will not take us off of here." Outnumbered 30 to 1, North Vietnamese force attacked them for 77 days and finally said, "Forget it. We can't take them. You can have it." They went home. Iraq! That's the history passed down to our generation. And when it came my time, I was honored. I was privileged to serve with the 1st Marine Division. I was part of the march up to Baghdad in this war on terror. We got to Baghdad. That's where Memorial Day truly came home for me. We're in a place called Fertile Square. The Iraqi people embraced us as an ally, and together we toppled a dictator. And when I watched these people in that street of Baghdad, I watched them celebrate. I watched them rejoice. I looked in their faces, and what I realized I was looking at was liberty. I was looking at people who had grown up under a dictator, had never known a day's freedom their entire lives. I was in my late 30s. I realized I'd never known a day in my life without it. I had never known a day in my life that was their daily reality, and that freedom was not free. I was born in 1967. I was born with those Vietnam veterans, you Vietnam veterans out there, when you were out fighting the spread of communism. I was born on your watch under the liberty you were providing. That generation before that fought in Korea, stopping the spread of communism. That greatest generation that stopped those totalitarian regimes, and not only defended liberty around the world in the great wars, but came home and built the greatest prosperity this nation's ever known. Ira, I like that. So we have a motto in the Marine Corps. We say, Semper Fi, always faithful, faithful to God, country, and Corps. And on Memorial Day, I want to tell you a story of Semper Fi. I want to tell you of a man named Corporal Levnin, the sort of Marine that won't be written about in history books in a battle that you'll never read about. It was at a place called Alcoot. We were assaulted from the flank, and we did what Americans do. We turned their ambush site into their kill zone. We turned in and attacked into the ambush. Amtraks dropped ramps. Marines charged into the palm grove. Corporal Levnin was one of those Marines. On his way into the grove, because it was a horrible fight. It was close range, hand grenades, machine guns, nasty fight. On Evnin's way in, he was struck down by an AK-47 round, just below the flak jacket, right in the lower abdomen region. Bad wound, but still alive. He was pulled out onto the road, medevaced out onto the road. Marines around him, corpsmen around him were applying first aid. But it was a horrible wound. He was probably not going to survive. Those individuals administering the first aid knew it. And more importantly, Corporal Evnin knew it. We all talk about courage, honor, commitment. But the real deal American, that real deal guy, is that one when you're up against the wall, up against adversity. Do you believe in it then? So they looked down at Corporal Evnin knowing he was going to die. And they just wanted to make his life a little bit more comfortable on the way out the door. And they said, Evnin, is there anything we can do for you? Anything, just trying to ease the pain. Evnin looked up with the clarity, the courage, honor, commitment that we all hope we have at that moment. And he said, no, I'm right where I want to be. I'm here with my brothers. And Corporal Evnin passed. So on this day, I am privileged to stand in front of so many great Americans as we honor those fallen and say thank you. Thank you for my freedom. Thank you for this great nation. God bless America. God bless you.
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11: The U.S. military has carried out what it's calling self-defense strikes against Iranian missile launch sites and naval assets near the Strait of Hormuz, according to U.S. Central Command. CENTCOM spokesperson Timothy Hawkins told CNN that the action was taken to protect U.S. personnel from imminent threats posed by Iranian forces. He added that U.S. forces are defending their troops while exercising restraint during the ongoing ceasefire. The risk of a catastrophic explosion at a chemical tank in Southern California is being diminished, but over 15,000 residents are still under evacuation orders. Officials confirm the most serious threat's been successfully prevented, but Orange County Fire Chief T.J. McGovern emphasized that crews still face risks, including fire, minor explosions, and a potential chemical spill. They throttled the Cleveland Cavaliers 130-93 to complete a four-game sweep in the Eastern Conference Finals. The Knicks will now take on either the Oklahoma City Thunder or the San Antonio Spurs for the championship. I'm Tammy Trujillo. Memorial Day weekend brought some of the highest gas prices in 4 years. Mark Mayfield has the numbers.
12: AAA puts today's national average for a gallon of regular unleaded at $4.50 a gallon. This time last year, we were paying around $3.18. Drivers in California continue to pay the most, with prices at the pump hovering around $6.11 a gallon. I'm Mark Mayfield.
11: Pope Leo's guidance on preserving human dignity in the face of artificial intelligence is out in the form of his first major theological document. He released a lengthy encyclical on Monday alongside one of the co-founders of Anthropic, warning that technology like AI is fueling global conflicts. William Denslow reports.
13: Leo's previously raised concerns over the use of AI in the military, warning the delegation of decisions of life and death to machines could create a destructive spiral. He's also criticized what he says is the environmental devastation caused by harvesting the rare earth minerals used in modern technology. William Denslow, Brussels.
11: A new study shows a common procedure for heart attack treatment is not providing any benefits and in women raises the risk. Jim Roop has details.
14: Researchers at Mount Sinai School of Medicine published their findings in the New England Journal of Medicine regarding beta blockers. They say beta blockers did not significantly reduce death, repeat heart attacks, or hospitalization for heart failure in patients whose heart function was preserved. This was a multi-year study involving 8,500 patients in Spain and Italy. A sub-study shows women who got beta blockers had a higher risk of death, heart attack, or hospitalization for heart failure compared with women who did not receive beta blockers. I'm Jim Roop.
11: The Mandalorian and Grogu has blasted off to a big start at the box office. The first Star Wars film hit the big screen in nearly 7 years, made $100 million over the four-day holiday period, and another $63 million overseas. I'm Tammy Trujillo.
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0: Dr. Hal Cushing enrolled in the U.S. Army while a medical student at the Medical College of Virginia in 1965. In August of 67, he deployed to Vietnam as an Army flight surgeon. Not 4 months later, during a dark and rainy evening, Kushner was aboard a helicopter that crashed into the side of a mountain in South Vietnam. Kushner was quickly picked up by enemy soldiers. He spent the next few years in the jungles of South Vietnam, surviving with other POWs on spoiled rice and incredibly desolate conditions. In 2018, he gave an incredibly powerful Memorial Day speech at the Vietnam Veterans Memorial. It's a long one, but you're going to want to hear the entire thing. We'll play some of it now and then the conclusion in the next segment. You're going to want to hear this.
25: Good afternoon, General McNair, General Williamson, Colonel Black, Mr. Knotts, my family, Sharon, Debbie, Maddie, and Gail. Thank you so much for being here, and particularly you Gold Star parents. We're all so grateful for your sacrifice. Thank you, Jim Knotts, and the Vietnam Veterans Memorial Fund for allowing me this singular honor. I am humbled and privileged to be able to speak on this sacred day at this sacred place where we honor our fallen, and particularly those from the Vietnam War. I personally have a close association with many, too many, names on this wall of polished granite. Memorial Day for me is a time of somber reflection and profound gratitude. As the rabbi told us, the first Memorial Day was called Decoration Day. Major General John Logan of the Union Army declared that it should be on May 30, 1868. And on that first Memorial Day, the new Arlington Cemetery held the graves of about 20,000 Union dead and a few hundred Confederate dead. And the Custis Lee Mansion, which had been owned by Confederate General Robert E. Lee and his wife, who was the step-great-granddaughter of George Washington, was solemnly bedecked with black mourning crepe. General and Mrs. Grant presided, and after the speeches, the children, newly orphaned by the war, walked through the cemetery, strewing flowers, saying prayers, singing hymns, and honoring the fallen, honoring those who made the ultimate sacrifice for their country. It was an attempt at national reconciliation after a very divisive war which ripped in two the fabric of our nation. And now, the gently rolling 624 green acres just across the Potomac, with its mute white stones, hold over 300,000 grave sites. Many of those grave sites enshrine the fallen from our conflict in Vietnam, which this wall behind me commemorates. In our time, the Vietnam War was a terribly divisive conflict, which became more acrimonious and disruptive the longer it went on, and it went on for a very long time, almost three times as long as our Civil War. The Vietnam War was unique in our history in that many Americans who were against the war focused their anger on those in the military who had answered the call of their government and gone halfway around the world to fight and die in jungles and swamps and rice paddies in what became an increasingly unpopular cause. Have we finally learned in the last 50 years that the military's mission is to execute policy, not to make it, and soldiers don't get to choose their wars? I went to Vietnam on a United Airlines contract flight as a 26-year-old doctor in starched khakis. I left Vietnam as a 33-year-old in POW clothes who hadn't seen his family in 6 years, but had seen unspeakable horrors and suffering. I served with many soldiers whose names are etched into this wall, and 10 of those, 10, I held their heads in my hands as they passed to the other side. These are the men who died in my arms in terrible conditions in a POW camp. Francis Cannon, panel 33E, line 80. Richard Williams, panel 43W, line 32. Robert Sherman, panel 22 East, line 59. Russell Grissett, panel 4 East, line 82. Fred Burns, panel 32 East, line 56. William Port, Medal of Honor, panel 34 East, line 39. Joe Zotaki, panel 38 East, line 42. Dennis Hammond, panel 38 East, line 29. And Captain William Eisenbrown, panel 2 East, line 27, who died shortly before I arrived at the camp. And I know those names mean a lot to my brother, David Harker, who is on this dais. These are the men who died beside me before captivity. Steve Porcella, panel 31 East, line 16. Griff Bedworth, panel 31 East, line 9. Kenneth McKee, panel 31 East, line 14. My name should be on panel 31 East, but I survived a non-survivable helicopter crash, severe wounds, 5.5 years, 64 months, 1,932 days in a POW camp. I come here today to honor all fallen warriors, but I think about these very brave heroes who suffered and died, and I realized how lucky I am and how much I owe my country and my fellow prisoners like David. For if it hadn't been for all of us, none of us would be alive today. I have been to this wall many times, and I have looked with wonder and gratitude at the etched names shining in the black granite, and I have placed my hands on it, and I have felt its electric coolness, and I realize the miracle that my name is not on it. This magnificent monument was almost as controversial as the war itself. Maya Lin, the anonymous applicant whose design was chosen, spoke of taking a knife and cutting a great gash in the earth, the wound which was Vietnam, which with time, she said, would heal and bring reconciliation. And indeed, it has become a place of redemption and healing and resolution. But I don't see this wall as a wound. I was here yesterday, and I looked at it. I see this wall as a giant chevron, a PFC stripe, a Marine Corps Lance Corporal stripe, that honors all soldiers who left the comfort of their home and family and went to a strange and distant land

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0: settle down.
1: Let's get right into the conclusion of Dr. Hal Kushner's 2018 Memorial Day speech in front of the Vietnam Veterans Memorial.
2: I went to Vietnam in 1967. And I was assigned as flight surgeon for a very famous unit, the mighty 1st Squadron 9th Cavalry, which was involved in daily combat. I replaced Captain Carl Shinnip, killed in action April 67, Panel 18 East, Line 36. Excuse me. Each day, my medics went out on operations, and they returned

0: with those great green body bags and wounded soldiers whom we treated and or evacuated. And we received enemy POWs, which we treated just like our own and evacuated them to more advanced facilities if required. Too many of our medics were killed or wounded badly enough to be evacuated from the theater. 3 days after a helicopter crash in which I was the only survivor, but very seriously injured, I was captured by the Viet Cong. I was shot. I was tied up. I was marched barefoot for over 30 days to a POW camp in the jungle where we lived for 3.5 years. Most of the time we had nothing. No shoes, no clothes, no medicine, no blankets, no tobacco, no soap, no toothpaste, and very little food. And it was cold. It was very cold. It was in the mountains. We were shackled, beaten, and starved. We suffered. Half of us died. The enemy attempted to separate us by race and indoctrinate us differently. They gave up on that early. We were Americans, and we stuck together. We slept on the same bamboo pallet, as much as 20 men, and we were sick together. We nursed, and we cleaned each other. We got no letters, no Red Cross packages. We got nothing. We had one book for a while, a Catholic missal that was issued by the United States Marine Corps, from which the enemy had torn out the first two pages, the one with a picture of the American flag on page one and the first stanza of the Star Spangled Banner on the second page. When a man died, we wrapped him in bamboo. We dug his grave. We buried him. We eulogized him. We marked his grave with bamboo and rocks. And I can report to you today that thanks to JPAC, the Joint POW-MIA Accounting Command, every single one of our dead brothers has been repatriated, where they lie in the shadow of their families, in the soil of their country, where they belong. I remember each one of them, and I remember the prayers we said over their graves and the mystic chords of memory which President Lincoln spoke about are not mystic at all. They are real and they are strong and they never go away. After 3.5 years in the jungle and 13 deaths, we walked 540 miles to North Vietnam. We walked to jail. We spent 2 more years in a cruel jail. In the summer, we roasted. In the winter, we were cold and damp. We had a thin pumpkin soup, bread, a little piece of bread, and 2 cups of water twice a day. We were 6 to a room. We had a bucket for a latrine, and we were forbidden from speaking to anyone not in the room. Finally, after the B-52 bombing of Hanoi, Operation Linebacker 2, the peace was signed on 27 January 1973. I left Hanoi on the 16th of March. I returned to American control. When I saw that magnificent C-141 Starlifter with our American flag on the tail, USAF on the fuselage, I was overcome. I was absolutely overcome. I almost fainted. I had not seen our flag in 5.5 years. I thought of that old Negro spiritual we learned in grammar school. Swing low, sweet chariot, coming for to carry me home. A little over a week later at Valley Forge General Hospital in Pennsylvania, I met my 5-year-old son for the first time. And I saw my 9.5-year-old daughter for the first time since she was 3.5. I was in and out of the hospital for 4 months in a casualty status. I had 4 surgeries, and I went back to duty in August of 1973. I lost 5.5 years of my life, 50 pounds, 7 teeth, 10 brothers, and I missed my children growing up. I have no bitterness at all. I feel fortunate. I'm proud and I'm honored that I could serve my country under the most difficult circumstances, and I returned with even more love and devotion for my and your exceptional America. There were 12 survivors in our camp in the jungle. 3 have died. 6 were able to come to a banquet that my wife Gail and I hosted just a few months ago in October 2017. David came. There were 6 men, 3 white, 3 black, with their families. Several brought children and grandchildren, so there were 16 of us in all. We had a great banquet in a fancy restaurant in Orlando, and each man, every single man, spoke spontaneously of his love for the others and how we had nurtured and sustained each other and how none of us would have survived if it hadn't been for all of us. In these days of racial division and identity politics, I wish the whole country had seen our banquet. Shakespeare, as usual, has it right. We few, we happy few, we band of brothers. For he that sheds his blood with me this day shall be my brother. And indeed, those six men, they are my brothers. And Shakespeare knew about veterans too. For he says that he that survives this day and comes safe home will stand a tiptoe when this day is named and strip his sleeve and show his scars. We all have scars, physical scars, maybe mental ones, but I am so grateful and so fortunate that I was able to make a contribution. And unlike the over 58,000 men and 8 women on this wall, I came safe home. We have humble gratitude for their service and their enduring sacrifice. Not just Memorial Day, but every single day that we live. President Reagan reminded us, he said, "We see these soldiers as old and wise, but most were boys when they died. They gave up 2 lives for their country, the one they were living and the one they would have lived. They gave up their chance to be husbands and fathers and grandfathers. They gave up their chance to be like us, revered old men. They gave up everything for their country. And all we can do is remember and be grateful. Thank you. God bless you. God bless America."
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3: About 25 oiled birds are being treated after last Friday's major underground pipeline burst in East L.A. Here's Daniel Martindale.
4: Trained responders are caring for and cleaning the birds at the Los Angeles Oil Bird Care and Education Center. The rupture caused by a construction crew sent about 2,400 gallons of crude oil rushing into the street. Some of it ended up reaching storm drains in the L.A. River. The affected pipeline brings oil from Bakersfield to the Port of Los Angeles. Booms are in place in multiple locations to contain the oil, and the pipeline is being repaired.
3: A California artist has been chosen as one member of a team of 30 to design coins and medals for the U.S. Mint. San Marcos resident Chris Polance answered a nationwide call for artists from the Mint's Artistic Infusion Program. And a lawsuit has been filed against the Orange County Aerospace Company, GKN Aerospace, responsible for the chemical leak coming out of one of its massive tanks in Garden Grove. That's the latest. I'm Mark Mayfield.
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0: General John Dragon Tyker is the Assistant Deputy Undersecretary of the Air Force International Affairs Department of the Air Force, Pentagon, Arlington, Virginia. He delivered a powerful keynote address at the Memorial Day service at the Bakersfield National Ceremony back in 2019.
1: So the poppies in Southern California this year have been absolutely stunning. It lived up to the hype of being a super blue. And those poppies covered fields and they covered hillsides and they even covered the desert floor. But about a century ago, there was another super bloom in Western Europe. And in that case, in the midst of World War I, our soldiers found that poppies grew over the battlefield in the midst of conflict, and sometimes over those hastily created gravesides for our fallen. There was a soldier named Lieutenant Colonel John McCrae who recognized this phenomenon as a soldier there in the midst of World War I in 1915, and he wrote the following poem. In Flanders fields, the poppies blow, between the crosses, row on row, that mark our place, and in the sky, the lark still bravely singing fly, scarce heard amid the guns below. We are the dead, short days ago, we lived, felt dawn, saw sunset glow, loved and were loved, and now we lie in Flanders fields. Take up our quarrel with the foe, to you from failing hands we throw. The torch be yours to hold it high if ye break faith with those who die. We shall not sleep though poppies grow in Flanders field. John McCrae wrote that with a very distinct and stark challenge from the dead to the living. And the challenge was this: hold high the torch that they have passed to us. Carry on their incredible legacy. 50 years later, General Douglas MacArthur gave what is known as his farewell speech on May 12, 1962 at West Point, his alma mater, the United States Military Academy. And he charged those cadets with something similar to what was described in Flanders Fields. And in part, this is what he said. The long gray line has never failed us. Were you to do so, a million ghosts in olive drab, in brown khaki, in blue and gray, would rise from their white crosses, thundering those magic words, duty, honor, country. General MacArthur described exactly the same thing. It is our responsibility to live up to their legacy, the long gray line. Those who have gone on before us, and to remember them best, of course, by honoring them by our words, but more importantly, honoring them by our actions, by carrying the torch for them. 50 years prior to Flanders Fields, our president, Abraham Lincoln, stood on another battlefield, this time on this side of the Atlantic Ocean, in a place known as Gettysburg in Pennsylvania. And he gave a very poignant speech that started out reminding us that words could not consecrate their actions any better than their actions could. And indeed, anything that we say would fall short of what they have already done to consecrate that place, that battlefield, and that cemetery. But then he went on to challenge us with these words, similar to the others. It is for us the living, rather, to be dedicated here to the unfinished work, which they who fought here have thus far so nobly advanced. It is rather for us to be here dedicated to the great task remaining before us, that from these honored dead, we take increased devotion to that cause for which they gave the last full measure of devotion, that we here highly resolve that these dead shall not have died in vain. President Lincoln's charge to us is to carry on their unfinished work, to live up to their amazing legacy. What is that legacy? It was described brilliantly by our president in 1944, President Roosevelt. We are a few days away from the 75th anniversary of D-Day, the invasion by Allied forces of mainland Europe on June 6, 1944. And by the end of that day, over 150 Allied troops set foot onto the soil of France to start the cause of liberation in mainland Europe during World War II. That evening, our president on live radio led this nation in prayer. And in part, this is what he said about our legacy. They fight not for the lust of conquest. They fight to end conquest. They fight to liberate. They fight to let justice arise and tolerance and goodwill among all thy people. They yearn but for the end of battle, for their return to the haven of home. On a day like today, Memorial Day, and frankly throughout the calendar year, it is absolutely right for us to honor those in places laid to rest like Flanders Field, like Gettysburg, like the beaches of Normandy, like Bakersfield National Cemetery. It is right to remember those fallen. But really, the best thing that we can do to honor those fallen is to live up to the legacy of justice and freedom and liberation and tolerance and goodwill. And the best way that we can serve them and to honor them is to carry on their legacy, to hold their torch high, though poppies grow.
2: I will die for this country. 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
1: Ronald Reagan gave many famous and great speeches as president. This is one of them. The deference that he gave to the Vietnam veterans in this speech was very important. The memorial was just 4 years old. It had been surrounded by controversy when it was built. Everything from the shape of the wall to the color was scrutinized. The wounds of that war were still rather fresh. Ronald Reagan.
2: Today is the day we put aside to remember fallen heroes and to pray that no heroes will ever have to die for us again. It's a day of thanks for the valor of others, a day to remember the splendor of America and those of our children who rest in this cemetery and others. It's a day to be with the family and remember. I was thinking this morning that across the country, children and their parents will be going to the town parade, and the young ones will sit on the sidewalks and wave their flags as the band goes by. Later, maybe they'll have a cookout or a day at the beach, and that's good, because today is a day to be with the family and to remember. Arlington, this place of so many memories, is a fitting place for some remembering. So many wonderful men and women rest here. Men and women who led colorful, vivid, and passionate lives. There are the greats of the military, Bull Halsey and the Admirals Leahy, father and son, Black Jack Pershing, and the GI's General Omar Bradley. Great men all, military men. But there are others here known for other things. Here in Arlington rests a sharecropper's son who became a hero to a lonely people. Joe Lewis came from nowhere, but he knew how to fight. And he galvanized a nation in the days after Pearl Harbor when he put on the uniform of his country and said, "I know we'll win because we're on God's side." Audie Murphy is here. Audie Murphy of the Wild, Wild Courage. For what else would you call it when a man bounds to the top of a disabled tank, stops an enemy advance, saves lives and rallies his men, and all of it single-handedly? When he radioed for artillery support and was asked how close the enemy was to his position, he said, "Wait a minute and I'll let you speak to them." Michael Smith is here, and Dick Scobee, both of the Space Shuttle Challenger. Their courage wasn't wild, but thoughtful. The mature and measured courage of career professionals who took prudent risks for a great reward. In their case, to advance the sum total of knowledge in the world. They are only the latest to rest here. They join other great explorers with names like Grissom and Chafee. Oliver Wendell Holmes is here, the great jurist and fighter for the right. A poet searching for an image of true majesty could not rest until he seized on Holmes dissenting in a sordid age. Young Holmes served in the Civil War. He might have been thinking of the crosses and stars of Arlington when he wrote, "At the grave of a hero, we end not with sorrow at the inevitable loss, but with the contagion of his courage, and with a kind of desperate joy, we go back to the fight." Well, all of these men were different, but they shared this in common. They loved America very much. There was nothing they wouldn't do for her, and they loved with the sureness of the young. It's hard not to think of the young in a place like this, for it's the young who do the fighting and dying when a peace fails and a war begins. Not far from here is the statue of the three servicemen, the three fighting boys of Vietnam. It too has majesty and more. Perhaps you've seen it. Three rough boys walking together, looking ahead with a steady gaze. There's something wounded about them, a kind of resigned toughness, but there's an unexpected tenderness too. At first you don't really notice, but then you see it. The three are touching each other as if they're supporting each other, helping each other on. I know that many veterans of Vietnam will gather today some of them perhaps by the wall, and they're still helping each other on. They were quite a group, the boys of Vietnam, boys who fought a terrible and vicious war without enough support from home, boys who were dodging bullets while we debated the efficacy of the battle. It was often our poor who fought in that war. It was the unpampered boys of the working class who picked up the rifles and went on the march. They learned not to rely on us. They learned to rely on each other. And they were special in another way. They chose to be faithful. They chose to reject the fashionable skepticism of their time. They chose to believe and answer the call of duty. They had the wild, wild courage of youth. They seized certainty from the heart of an ambivalent age. They stood for something. And we owe them something. Those boys, we owe them first a promise that just as they did not forget their missing comrades, neither ever will we. And there are other promises. We must always remember that peace is a fragile thing that needs constant vigilance. We owe them a promise to look at the world with a steady gaze and perhaps a resigned toughness, knowing that we have adversaries in the world and challenges, and the only way to meet them and maintain the peace is by staying strong. That, of course, is the lesson of this century, a lesson learned in the Sudetenland, in Poland, in Hungary, in Czechoslovakia, in Cambodia. If we really care about peace, we must stay strong.

0: If we really care about peace, we must, through our strength, demonstrate our unwillingness to accept an ending of the peace. We must be strong enough to create peace where it does not exist, and strong enough to protect it where it does. That's the lesson of this century, and I think of this day. That's all I wanted to say. The rest of my contribution is to leave this great place to its peace, a peace it has earned. Thank all of you, and God bless you, and have a day full of memories.
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3: 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I'm Robert Smigel. I did lots of things. Cartoons on SNL, Conan stuff, Triumph the Insult comic dogs, some movies. 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
12: U.S. military has carried out what is calling self-defense strikes against Iranian missile launch sites and naval assets near the Strait of Hormuz, according to U.S. Central Command. The action, coming amid the ongoing ceasefire, was reportedly taken to protect U.S. personnel from imminent threats posed by Iranian forces. Memorial Day drivers no doubt got sticker shock at the pump, but there might be some relief on the way. Gas prices are currently sitting at a four-year high, with the national average at $4.50 a gallon. But President Trump's announcement about a possible deal with Iran has sent oil prices dropping. They hit two-week lows on Monday with news about ongoing U.S.-Iran negotiations. Pope Leo is out with the first major theological document of his papacy. At the Vatican on Monday, he released a more than 230-page long encyclical, which is basically a letter to clergy and the faithful, and he did so alongside one of the co-founders of Anthropic. In it, the first-ever U.S.-born pontiff warned that technology such as artificial intelligence is fueling global conflicts. I'm Tammy Trujillo. More South Florida workers are out of a job following the sudden shutdown of Spirit Airlines. Natalie Rodriguez reports.
13: Aviation contractor Maximus Global Services officially eliminated 123 positions at Fort Lauderdale-Hollywood International Airport. According to state filings, the cuts hit over 100 customer service agents along with supervisors and dispatchers. Union officials warned that thousands of third-party baggage handlers and wheelchair pushers across the state face similar cuts. Natalie Rodriguez, Miami.
12: Police are warning seniors about the so-called grandparent scam. It's an attempt to con the elderly out of their savings by getting them to think one of their grandchildren's in trouble. Last month, police in Teaneck, New Jersey, got a call from the Shakopee Police Department in Minnesota about a scam that had just happened. The victim in Minnesota got a call from someone pretending to be her grandson, saying he needed $10,000 to help a friend who'd been in a car crash. The grandmother fell for it and mailed the money via UPS overnight delivery to what turned out to be a vacant house in Teaneck. Police were waiting and arrested the man from New York who showed up to retrieve the package. He's now facing multiple charges, including theft by deception and impersonation. A new study shows a common procedure for heart attack treatment is not providing any benefits and in women raises risk. Jim Roop reports.
14: Researchers at Mount Sinai School of Medicine published their findings in the New England Journal of Medicine regarding beta blockers. They say beta blockers did not significantly reduce death, repeat heart attacks, or hospitalization for heart failure in patients whose heart function was preserved. This was a multi-year study involving 8,500 patients in Spain and Italy. A sub-study shows women who got beta blockers had a higher risk of death, heart attack, or hospitalization for heart failure compared with women who did not receive beta blockers. I'm Jim Roop.
12: The Mandalorian and Grogu blasted off to a big start at the box office. The first Star Wars film to hit the big screen in nearly 7 years made $100 million over the four-day holiday period and brought in another $63 million overseas. I'm Tammy Trujillo.
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12: The U.S. military has carried out what is calling self-defensive strikes against Iranian missile launch sites and naval assets near the Strait of Hormuz. U.S. Central Command spokesperson Timothy Hawkins told CNN the action was taken to protect U.S. personnel from imminent threats posed by Iranian forces. He said the strikes targeted missile positions as well as Iranian boats attempting to lay naval mines in the area. Hawkins added that U.S. forces are defending their troops while exercising restraint during the ongoing ceasefire. The risk of a catastrophic explosion at a chemical plant in Southern California is being diminished, but over 15,000 residents are still under evacuation orders. Orange County Fire Chief T.J. McGovern says the worst-case scenario has been resolved, but emphasized that crews still face risks involving fire, minor explosions, and potential chemical spills. The emergency started with a vapor release at one of the tanks at GKN Aerospace last Thursday. President Trump is set to get his annual physical on Tuesday. He'll travel to Walter Reed National Military Medical Center in Maryland for the routine checkup. Last year, doctors diagnosed Trump with chronic venous insufficiency, a common condition causing mild swelling in his lower legs. The White House says Trump will also spend time with service members and staff at Walter Reed in recognition of their service, professionalism, and dedication to the nation. The New York Knicks are headed back to the NBA Finals for the first time since 1999. New York throttled the Cleveland Cavaliers 130-93 in Game 4, completing a four-game sweep in the Eastern Conference Finals. The Knicks will take on either the Oklahoma City Thunder or the San Antonio Spurs as they aim to win their first title since 1973. The nation spent this Memorial Day reflecting on the lives of those who made the ultimate sacrifice while serving in the armed forces. What we now know as Memorial Day started as a way to honor those who fought and died in the Civil War. It was originally called Decoration Day and first established by General John Logan in 1868. The name Memorial Day was first used in 1882. I'm Tammy Trujillo.

0: This is the Joe Pags Show. To talk to Joe, call 888-941-PAGS. And now, it's Joe Pags.
1: 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Depending on where you check out the ratings for podcasts, this young lady is the number one podcast, like, in this country. News and commentary, news, just straight podcasts. In the world, she's probably in the top 10 everywhere. It's Megyn Kelly. You know Megyn? You love Megyn? I certainly know and love Megyn. Been friends a long time. How are you, Megyn? Good to see you.
2: I'm good. Good to see you, too, Joe Pags. You're set for sore eyes.
1: Oh, so are you. And I just love watching you succeed like crazy. I don't like when people put you in a bucket because they have to somehow label all of us now. I don't want to get into that in a minute, but I want to get into what happened Saturday night. Because Saturday night was an event that I'm guessing you've been to. You weren't there that night, but I'm guessing you either were invited to or you've been to. The setup of that night, generally speaking, is a fun night. Let's roast everybody. Let's all have some fun. With Trump involved, it's less fun. It's more let's attack the president. I think he had some scathing speech that he was going to give. Just give my audience a setup of what that even looks like. I'm guessing it's normally at that Washington Hilton, right?
2: Well, yes. And there's a reason they call it nerd prom. You know, it's basically TV for unattractive people, you know, who couldn't make it in Hollywood, which is why, sadly, a lot of these people go into television news.
1: Right.
2: Britt Hume used to call them news actresses. And there's a fair amount of these people who just want to see their mugs on television. They don't actually want to be reporters. And sadly, that's everywhere now. But
1: Right. Yeah,
2: they call it nerd prom because it's a bunch of nerds who are like not attractive enough to have made it into real television out in Hollywood. And so they've decided some semblance of them to go into news. Now, there's some smaller faction that's actual news journalists, and those people are fine. But in today's day and age, what does that really mean? It does mean you probably have a hefty case of TDS.
1: Yes.
2: And you're devoting your days to trying to take down the president, only when it's Trump or a Republican. You didn't feel that way under Joe Biden, and certainly not under Barack Obama. And this is his one night typically to come out and give it to you. Like, give you some guff. Singe, don't burn is generally the rule at these events for the president or anybody roasting the president. And that's why, by the way, Caroline Leavitt said before the event, there's going to be some shots fired. And obviously what she was saying was President Trump is going to issue some rhetorical barbs against the people who spend their days ripping on him. So everybody understood what the deal was, and we understood exactly what it was going to be. And then things went haywire. I wasn't there this year. I've been there many times, but that things went haywire when news of this gunman hit. And my own take on it was, Joe, that it was awful, and I understand why people were afraid. And as soon as the danger was clearly passed, which took about 2 minutes from what I could see, they should have stood up and acted like grown-ups instead of pretending they just got back from Fallujah. I was like, the histrionics by the press corps are like, oh, Brian Stelter's talking about they need counseling and they need PTSD. Like, would you grow up? Like, there were gunshots far away on a different floor up an enormous escalator that's like three times the size of a normal escalator. It's a miracle you could even hear the bullets that were firing. And by the way, nobody wanted to shoot you, Stelter. And just stop. Like, they have to make it all about themselves. Like, all these young reporters who are doing selfie videos, like, I'm scared and I'm here. It's like, would you just, the way you learn how to report, news actress, is to turn the camera the other way and show the viewers at home what's happening in the room, not what's happening in your face. So just the whole thing left me with such a bad taste. I felt bad for President Trump. I felt bad that people put on this amazing event that had to be canceled because of a left-wing loon. And I felt disdain, as I always do, for the press corps, which was overly dramatic and typically on brand, made it all about themselves.
1: There's a lot there. So they weren't ducking fire from Al-Qaeda in 2004 in Fallujah. They weren't trying to outrun ISIS, you know, in the middle of the desert. These were a bunch of people that were four levels away from where this happened. There were three other security levels before that guy could have gotten anybody. But in watching it unfold, and you're right, by the way, you know, being a former journalist, and I've won a lot of awards, I always brag about this, but I won 28 AP awards for excellence in journalism, and I had to do it. You probably are more awarded than that, and you really know how to do it. We would never have put the camera on ourselves saying, I'm at the scene. Oh, look, there's O's talking to the first lady, and we hear gunfire. look at my dress. That isn't what you do. You turn the camera around and you shoot what's going on. And when I say shoot, I don't mean shoot a gun. Like, well, clearly Caroline Leavitt was talking about shooting the place up, and she said shots will be fired. I mean, there's so much there, Megan. Let's finish on the actual event. You mentioned Obama. You mentioned Biden. You mentioned Trump because they love to go there and hate on Trump. I remember Obama was treated like a superstar, a super celebrity, the best comedian in the room, the best singer in the room, the best looking guy in the room. They always kissed his ass. But I noticed for 1 second after what happened Saturday, and I wonder if you noticed this too, those reporters let their guard down and they really were scared to death. They're a bunch of mealy-mouthed mice that wouldn't know Fallujah if it smacked them upside the head. They were scared to death hiding under their champagne-laden tables in a place where they were ultimately very secure. And even the question and answer in the press room later when Trump showed up, they were like, well, how do you feel, Mr. Trump? Like they were afraid to be the badasses they thought they were before this event. Do you think that's going to make them change at all? Will they now take a lighter hand with him or not?
2: No, they won't. And just one quick point on what you said. One of the first things I learned when I got into journalism, you know, because I practiced law for a number of years and then got into journalism later. And I was on my very first job in local TV, learning the ropes from my co-tog, who was an actual photojournalist and knew what he was doing. Right. And we were getting on a train, and some bad guy just happened to run by us with the cops chasing him on a different part of the train. And I was like, oh my God, you know, let's go the other way. And he was like, no. You get paid to run toward the danger now. We need to be going that way, towards them. Yep. I'm like, oh my God, you're right. So we did. We ran toward, and no one there had that instinct. You know, like they needed some time with my old photog.
1: Right.
2: Like, not only should you not really be under the tables, I have to be honest, you should probably be trying to get out of the doors or at least over to the dignitaries to try to get them on camera. Like, that's what journalists are supposed to do. But now they cower in fear and they want you to look at them and how hot they are in their ball gowns or their fancy tuxes. Or it's just, the whole thing is just nauseating. And look, what they're really in the business of is trying to ruin Trump. So they will get back to that a minute, 2 minutes later. I think they actually might have felt somewhat charmed by Trump because it was charming that he was under fire. He was the intended target. And he still said, let's go on with the event. You know what? Right. Come back to the White House and we'll do an impromptu presser. So he fed the beast. You know, he gave them all copy for the next day. He was magnanimous in dealing with the staff there that night, the press in the press briefing room. I think you couldn't help but feel like you liked him. You know, right. I mean, I just, even these terrible reporters, they must have liked him a little. They must have hated themselves for it, but I think they probably did. But it's, what did it take? 12, 15 hours for Norm O'Donnell to declare that was over and get in his face and throw all the nasty terms at him and then say, oh, that you thought that was about you? That was her fake acting. Stunning. Of course it was about him. So it was like immediately was off, notwithstanding Trump's being very, very good to the press in that day and asking people to turn it down. They won't. They can't.
1: Megan with a Y. She's, of course, an incredible journalist, the host of the Megan Kelly Show, which is dominating the globe at this point. I was going to get to Norm O'Donnell because you're right. It didn't take many hours for her to sit there and act like she was concerned and act like, how did you feel and what was going through your head and what about the rhetoric and so on. And then she reads from the so-called manifesto. It's interesting. Bad guys all have manifestos. Everybody else has a diary.

0: the shooter said was his motivation.
1: Right.
0: But you would have to be delicate about it because these are extremely insulting. They're libelous, if untrue, which they were.
1: Yeah.
0: And the man has also just had his life put on the line, you know, so, and he's doing you a solid by giving you his first interview. So, like, you don't want to be a complete ass. And so, had it been me and I decided to use that phrase from the shooter, I think I would have said, "Forgive me, Mr. President." Quoting here, the shooter said as follows, and Trump would have forgiven her had she done it gently like that. He would have understood this is not her being a showboater. This is her actually just trying to get my reaction, because you could go a different way with it. You know, you could be setting Trump up to say, and where have we heard those words? All over your network, Nora.
1: Yeah.
0: All over all of the left wing press. Where do you think he got the impression I was any of those things? Like, I just have a feeling if you'd gotten into it differently and if he knew you didn't hate his guts, you know what I mean? Like, if it were a normal reporter, somebody who's more fair, you could have gotten away with that, but she couldn't. And then you could tell she was unfair and a liar based on that ridiculous, absurd follow-up act. Like, oh, you think it was about you? As though, Joe, she thought she had an exclusive, like, Trump thinks that pedophile and rapist and traitor are about him, which tells us he is. He knows in his heart he did those things. It was the most absurd piece of theater ever.
1: It was, and the way that you framed it is exactly right. She could have gone, because there's other stuff in this writings by this nut job about killing fishermen off the coast of Venezuela. There are things in there that you can certainly say, the reason he thinks fishermen are being killed off the coast of Venezuela is because of 60 Minutes, because of the mainstream media, because of Jimmy Kimmel, because of the legacy left, whatever you want to say. But you're right. All of that would have directed back to her and put her on the spot. Instead, she can lob out these terms about Trump, this guy allegedly felt, and you can say that and just shut up and wait for his answer. But you're right. She showed her cards when she acted so stupid, going, because she could have said, well, clearly he thinks this is who you are. Why do you think he thinks that? He thinks this is who you are, and he allegedly tried to kill people because of that. But she didn't go there. She wasn't a journalist at all. She went there with a perspective that was already locked in granite. This is what I want to bring up about you, and I want to get to Jimmy Kimmel in a second, because you and I have known each other a long time. 22 years, I think, if you believe it, the first time you called my newsroom in San Antonio.
0: We're getting old.
1: Well, you are not. I am somehow. I don't know how the hell that happened. But saying that, the reason why you're different, and I'm not going to drag anybody, because some of these people are friends of yours, and I certainly like them sometimes, but you're being lumped in with people like Tucker, being lumped in with people like Candace, being lumped in with people like Alex, being lumped in with others, and it's unfair, and I'm going to say why I think it's unfair. You can tell me if I'm right or wrong. You truly are a journalist. You don't go in, like I don't go in, with any assumptions. If you feel this way about this, you can back it up with the evidence that you've collected. If you change your mind tomorrow, it's because different evidence came in, and that made you say, well, wait a second, I didn't know that perspective. Others don't do that. They will lock in, here's my narrative, here's the way it's going to go. I think it's unfair, and I think even Trump knows that it's unfair to criticize you this way, because he has said to me, as I'm sure he has said to you, I don't care what you ask me as long as it's fair. And that's what Norah O'Donnell didn't do. You have always done that, even with the way he treated women from 2015. It was fair because it was in the ether, and he did it. It wasn't somebody alleging that he did it. And you guys have made up since then. Am I right that you're in the wrong bucket when they try to say you're some podcaster who is putting your finger up in the air and feeling which way the wind is blowing? I think that you do what I do. And I'm not saying that I'm like you, but we have come from similar backgrounds, even in the capital region of New York, in that we know that we don't know anything until we go and find it out. And once we find it out, we'll disseminate it to our audience.
0: I don't think that's fair for the others that you mentioned either. I don't really watch Alex, but I've seen some of Candace, and I've seen a lot of Tucker, and I don't think that they do that either. But I do not do that at all. And, you know, people have suggested that's why I opposed the president on the Iran war, because, like, I did it for clicks. I didn't do it for clicks. That hasn't been a helpful position for me and my audience. My audience is very, very pro-Trump. And we did lose some subscribers. It hasn't been bad. But, you know, if anything, you know, it was a negative for me, not a positive for me.
1: Agreed.
0: But I can't do my job like that. You know, Roger Ailes told me very early on in this business, never go chasing an audience. And I genuinely believe that's true. Like, if you start to do that, it doesn't reward you. That's right. Not how you get an audience. I think that honesty is rewarded. I think some modicum of courage is rewarded. Even if you are opposed to what you know your audience favors, they'll respect you for being honest about your disagreement.

0: agreement, as long as you're not totally disdainful for their point of view, you know. And right. I told my audience right up front when I said I wasn't backing Trump on this war, my husband is, you know, how can I hate my audience if they're if my own husband backs it?
1: I'm sorry, Doug is backing it, but you're not. How does dinner time go at the Brunt Kelly house?
0: It's great. You know, it's like I don't have hatred in my heart for people who back the war. I totally get why they do. You know, I feel very differently myself for the reasons I've espoused, but I don't look at anybody for their support of the war and say they're evil. There are individual actors who are far too bloodthirsty, like Lindsey Graham and others, who I do have disdain for, and I can talk about them all day long. But they don't represent the vast majority of people who are backing Trump on this. So, yeah, I can easily have a discussion with anybody about what the pros are of this and what my opinions are, what their opinions are. And if I'm wrong on any piece of it, then hopefully I'll be less wrong tomorrow than I was yesterday.
1: Well, the point that I'm making, and I hear what you're saying, and you're you, so I agree with what you say about yourself, but I want to reiterate this to my audience, that I don't think you're against the war because you feel like being against the war. I think you're against the war because you've weighed what you know. You've taken facts at hand. Is this America first? Is this what we should be doing? Are we all set here in this country that we should go meddle in the Middle East again? And yeah, what's the Israel component in that? And I see you doing that as a journalist, and I don't want us to make this about Tucker or about Kim. I've taken Candace down with 4 videos journalistically calling her out on just saying it's weird, and I kind of feel, wait till tomorrow. I think there's a lot of leading to tomorrow stuff in what she does. It works for her. She's making a lot of money. God bless her. Tucker alleging that the president's the Antichrist, and this guy in his stupid diary / manifesto says he's the Antichrist. You know, that to me, I think you've got to realize that you've got weight in what it is that you say. That's why I always turn to you when people try to criticize you, I say, I know her and I see what she's doing. She's doing what I would want her to do if I were the news director. She's doing what I would want her to do if she were my news director. She is somebody who goes in with a clean slate and says, now I feel this way because this proves the way I feel. Does that make sense, or am I really off base here?
0: No. I'm very fact-based. That's just the nature of being a lawyer. Right. You know, I practiced law for 9.5 years before I got into this business, and I'm much more comfortable staying right over the facts and going from there on my opinion. But I also feel like I understand why people are annoyed by it. You know, like they have all of the mainstream media to hear, you know, eviscerate Trump and rip on Trump. And they don't really want that from the people who are more right wing, who they listen to. And it's annoying when it happens. So like, I give my audience all of that grace. I get why it's annoying, but I also can't do this business any other way. That's the irony, is I'm incapable of pandering. I wish I were capable of it. I think my career probably would be a lot better, and I would have gone a lot farther, and I wouldn't have gotten in some of the jams that I've gotten in over the years, but.
1: Right. Megyn Kelly, lots more there. Go to joepags.com/YouTube. We do talk a lot about Jimmy Kimmel coming up right after that. Go check it out online. We're back after this.
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9: The risk of a catastrophic explosion at a chemical plant tank in Southern California is being avoided. Around over 15,000 residents still under evacuation orders, and crews still face risks involving fire, minor explosions, and potential chemical spills. A pro-Trump supporter may soon be taken off life support after being attacked.
16: Maria Sharon says doctors have told her she has to decide soon whether to take her husband, Kerry, off of life support. Kerry Sharon is in critical condition after being beaten outside his San Diego home, which is covered in Trump signs and American flags. Maria tells the California Post she thinks her husband was targeted because of the signs. Police haven't given a motive. The suspect pleaded not guilty to attempted murder charges in court Friday. I'm Jason Athenson.
9: The Dodgers finished Milwaukee with a win and beat Colorado Memorial Day at Dodger Stadium. They'll host Philadelphia next weekend. That's the latest. I'm Bob Montague.
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15: This is a Bloomberg Money Minute. The most recent measures of the collective U.S. consumer mood have shown gloom, with last Friday's University of Michigan sentiment measure falling to a nearly half-century low amid rising inflation angst. Today we get the Conference Board snapshot of U.S. consumer confidence, also for this month. Like the Michigan measure, it is expected to be down, but because the methodology is different, with greater weight given to assessments of jobs and income prospects, that decline likely will be smaller. The launch of the Iran war back on the last day of February delivered an economic shock, which combined with factors such as high mortgage rates, pulled on the U.S. housing market. Today we get the measure of average home transaction prices from S&P Cotality Case-Shiller, with year-on-year price growth likely decelerating in March. Fewer potential buyers visiting model homes this spring suggests that the pace of new home sales likely slowed in April. We find out about that later in the week. Andrew O'Day, Bloomberg Radio.
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15: Remember any time in my life, and been around a long time now, where Israel was this much a hot button topic. The Middle East has always been screwed up since I've been alive, and I would like to see some peace there. But the things that are being said about Israel now is it's making people in America and around the Western civilization world take sides, and it's all very strange to me. To that point, I want to get with Judge Roy K. Altman. He, of course, is an actual judge in South Florida. He's in New York right now. You can see the skyline behind him. Judge, good to see you. How are you?
21: Nice to see you. Thanks for having me.
15: You're very welcome. The new book is called Israel on Trial, Examining the History, the Evidence, and the Law. Now, you and I just met, and I think we're going to become fast friends because I'm sure that we agree on a lot. And I think we also have similar backgrounds. You're now working in South Florida. That's where I grew up. You're now sitting in New York. It's where I'm from. I'm now in San Antonio, where you'll be very soon. So we can talk about all that later. Let's talk about why I feel the way I do about Israel, and I want your thoughts on it. My grandfather was from Italy, and he was very, very pro-Israel. And I didn't get it. I was growing up, I'd say, Grandpa, and it was a very thick accent. He said, but Joey, these are the chosen people and in a promised land. I said, what are you talking about? I thought the promised land was heaven. No. The promised land is Israel, and it was promised to those people that God chose. So that's the premise from where I come. I don't know why everybody who wants to make, you know, clickbait is saying that Benjamin Netanyahu is this and Israel's trying to take over that and they won't leave Lebanon alone. And they really hate Christians in Israel. So let's take it from the premise, you know, by which I grew up. That's really what it is biblically, is it not?
21: You know, I'll tell you a story. I started taking federal judges on trips to Israel after October 7th. What happened was I was traveling all over the country giving speeches at churches of every denomination in almost all 50 states about Israel's ancient past, its painful present, its hopes for a brighter future. And every time I'd be at a church or a school or a college in a state across this great country, people would come up to me and say, hey, I'm a federal judge in this community, and I'd like to go to Israel and see for myself what's going on there. And so I started a program with two friends of mine to take federal judges from all across the country, non-Jews, who'd never been to Israel before, to Israel. And we've taken a bunch of trips, and we've taken about 10% of the entire federal judiciary in America and have enough money in the foundation now to take every federal judge, whoever wants to go, forever. And on one of these trips, we went to the city of David. And you know, of course, that when Jesus came down from Nazareth, he came, first of all, he was traveling as a Jewish man in a fully Jewish kingdom that was ruled by Jewish kings and priests going back thousands of years in the Holy Land of Israel, the same land where Jews still rule and govern today. And he came down to Jerusalem to talk to the Pharisees and the priests who were and the money changers who were not following the letter of Jewish law in the temple. But before he came to the temple, he had to do something everyone had to do, and that was something we Jews still do routinely before important events in our lives, weddings, etc. And that is you have to ritually bathe in the mikveh. And the mikveh where he bathed was called the Siloam Pool. And he walked the Siloam or pilgrimage road up from the Siloam Pool to the Temple Mount. And it was about 650 or 700 meters from the edge of the Siloam Pool to the Temple Mount. Now, for decades, the Palestinian narrative was that this was just Zionist and Christian fantasy land. Right. But about 20 years ago, digging underneath the city of Jerusalem, adjacent to the ancient city of David, archaeologists in Israel uncovered first the Siloam or pilgrimage road and then the Siloam Pool itself. And it is, in fact, about 650 to 700 meters from the edge of the Siloam Pool to the Temple Mount. And when we, the judges, were down in the tunnel where the excavations were taking place, it's deep and it's dark down there and the rocks are sweating. It's wet and dank. One of our judges said to the Israeli tour guide, hey, how far down would I have to go in order to see and touch the stones that Jesus himself would have walked on? And the Israeli tour guide said, no, you don't understand. These are the stones. And at that, several of our judges got down on our hands and knees and started touching the stones. You see, and one of the amazing things that happened there that we all recognized in that moment was that all these judges had come to Israel in the middle of a war, by the way, yeah. a war that Israel did not start and never wanted, in order to stand shoulder to shoulder with the Jewish people and with the one Jewish state in the world and with America's most important geostrategic ally in the world. But they had left that tunnel, understanding viscerally that they had actually come for their own people and their own heritage and their own religious tradition, because you can't help but understand when you're in the Jewish state of Israel that there's no country in the Middle East that preserves and protects or spends as much money or energy protecting the Christian holy sites as Israel does today. In fact, if you go, as we always do, to the Church of the Holy Sepulchre, to the Garden of Gethsemane, up the Via Dolorosa, you will see that Israel has spent more money on preserving its Christian holy sites every single year than it does on almost anything else, any other holy sites in the country, apart from the Western Wall itself. Israel cares deeply about its Christian citizens, and for Christians around the world, Israel is the one place, not Syria, not Iraq, not anywhere in Arabia, certainly not the Palestinians, that are spending money and allowing, for example, the Church of the Holy Sepulchre to be governed by six Christian denominations. Remember, the Church of the Holy Sepulchre is not governed by any Jewish denomination. It has been handed over to six Christian denominations in the Jewish state of Israel to have them govern it for themselves. The point is that when Christians leave Israel, they understand viscerally that this is their home, the Holy Land, that this is their city, the holy ancient city of David.
15: The book is called Israel on Trial, Examining the History, the Evidence, and the Law. It is Judge Roy K. Altman. Go follow him, Roy K. Altman, over on X. I was going to ask three questions or four questions as you were speaking, but you answered all of them before I asked them. So I didn't have to, because I was going to say, why not just tell them? Why not educate them here? Why bring them there? Why did you need to have them touch those stones and smell that air and have their feet walk that path? But it makes sense. It was all very visceral. It became real for them. And as you were saying it, it reminded me of my friend Charlie Kirk. May he rest in peace. I remember somebody challenging him on Israel at one of these sit downs where he was doing debates on campus. And he said, because I've been there and I've seen it and I've felt it and I lived where Jesus was from. I mean, he was that firm in his stance on that. We can talk in a bit about how disgusting it is that people are trying to pretend like he hated Israel by the end, which there is no evidence to suggest that. But I'm glad that you said all of that. It made my job easier. So let me ask you this, because I know that you took liberal and conservative judges. Was there a difference in their reaction?
21: You know, not really. I think one of the things about taking federal judges to Israel is that, you know, judges, you spend your entire life devoted to a system of laws and justice, right? You care deeply about the country and the community. That's why we've devoted our entire lives to serving the country and our community in this way. And the entire order of your life is premised on evidence, on applying basic legal fairness and the legal rules to complicated disputes. And so what I think happens is when judges, I won't speak for all of them, but when judges come to Israel, having devoted their entire life to truth and justice and evidence, and then they come back home and see the complete nonsense that's being peddled on the internet by our geostrategic enemies, and I want to talk about that, because it is no surprise that the one country that stands shoulder to shoulder with the United States, that votes with the United States more than 95% of the time at the United Nations, more than any other country in the world, that buys American military products. Remember, we don't give Israel anything. They buy it with their money,
15: right?
21: And they facilitate the American economy when they do that. They stimulate jobs. They create thousands of jobs in the American military tech industry. But one of the things that's amazing is every time I speak at a school or a church all over this country, naval officers and tech procurement people from the Department of War, people who know what they're talking about, not these ridiculous conspiracy theorist peddlers that are on the internet that you're talking about.
15: Right.
21: They come to me and they say, Judge, you have no idea how right you are. We sell a piece of military equipment to Israel and they do something we can't do. They battle test it and in real time send us back assessments of how it is doing in the wars that need to be fought and won in the 21st century. Remember, Israel is at war against much bigger and supposedly scarier foes.
15: Right.
21: Hundreds of millions of people surrounding it bent on its destruction. And then a couple of years after it gets the technology, Israel sends it back to the American military. And these naval officers and tech procurement folks would tell me, and it's unrecognizable to us because it's 10 times better and more prepared for the wars of the future than it was when we first sold it to them. If we mean to avoid the mistakes of the Civil War and World War I and World War II, where our technologies were much more advanced than our tactics were, where hundreds of thousands of American boys had to die because we were still fighting the last war instead of the war that's coming in the future, then we need countries like Israel who are fighting the wars of the future and winning them with the technology that we will need in order to save American lives. But the point is that when we take these judges and they come back and they see this crazy delta, this incongruity between what's truly happening in Israel and what's happening here on the internet back home in our supposedly sacred spaces, our Western institutions, that incongruity is so hard to stomach. It's so difficult to understand that it really transforms them and makes them advocates in some ways for the truth. And, you know, one of the things that happened a few weeks ago, I was in New York at a synagogue speaking, and two non-Jewish young men came up to me. I said, what are you guys doing here? You guys here for conversion or what? And they said, no, Judge, we just had to meet you. I said, why? They said, we were law clerks to federal judges, not Jewish, who you took to Israel, one conservative, one liberal. And they said to me, what did you do to our judges? I said, what do you mean? They said, when they came back, they were totally transformed. They had a PowerPoint presentation they would take all over their state. They would make everyone watch it to show them what the truth really was, what the evidence really, truly showed. So whether it's conservative judges or liberal judges, it doesn't matter. Judges understand the truth when they see it, and they're animated by justice when they feel it. And there is no more just or righteous cause in the world than the cause of Western civilization.
15: Yes.
21: And that Western civilization comes to us from the Judeo-Christian tradition, which hails from one place, and that's the state of Israel, and it comes from one land, and that's the Holy Land of Israel, which has been bequeathed to the Jewish people, and which the Jewish people have been fighting and dying to protect for the last 3,000 or 4,000 years.
15: Get his book. It's called Israel on Trial, Examining the History, the Evidence, and the Law. It is Judge Roy K. Altman. Go follow him on X, Roy K. Altman, A-L-T-M-A-N. Let's talk about keyboard extremism or the keyboard courtroom that leads to extremism. You've got people online who have taken sides, and they've been forced to take sides by pretty big creators. I can name some of them, Candace Owens, you can go down the list, Nick Fuentes, you can go down the list. Tucker Carlson now has gone nuts. I don't know why they've decided to go the way that they've gone, but they've made Israel the boogeyman. So I guess the first tip of the spear of this question has to be, why is it so easy in their minds to make Israel the boogeyman? And why are they so, those who are ingesting it, why are they so quick to believe it?
21: Well, the first thing to understand is that at its core, this is an anti-American ideology.
15: Okay.
21: And this is really important to get. When we're in a courtroom, we always scrutinize the incentives of the party that's providing us with the information, right? We bring a witness to the courtroom and the witness says X, Y, and Z, the defendant is guilty of this crime, whatever. We don't just end the trial there, right? I mean, that would be totally unjust
15: right.
21: and unfair. We allow the other side's lawyer to come in and say, well, isn't it true, sir, that you got immunity from the government in exchange for your testimony?
15: Right.
21: Isn't it true, sir, that your wife, who was illegally here, received a visa to be able to remain here in order for you to testify for the government? You know, that kind of thing. Now, in the end, we may still believe the witness, but we should know. We deserve to know what the witness's incentive structures are.
15: Yes.
21: Well, so much of the information that is permeating our society, especially on TikTok, owned by America's biggest geostrategic enemy and rival, especially on Al Jazeera, and all run by the Muslim Brotherhood, America's probably second most important geostrategic enemy and rival.
15: Right.
21: And then millions of Russian and Iranian internet bots is coming from our geostrategic enemies. And so we have to think to ourselves, what are their incentive structures? Well, if they're looking at their side of the 50-yard line, I played football, in college, so I like football analogies.
15: Right.
21: If we're on their side of the 50-yard line, which is important to be on, right? If we're going to win this war, this struggle, we got to think like them. We got to look around, and we see the Chinese army. It's a big, bad army, very potent. But there are risks, right? It's never been battle-tested. Their economy is shrinking every year vis-a-vis the United States economy. And third, because of their demographic problem, the one-child policy, there is a lingering question. Will Chinese mothers be willing to stomach sending their only sons off to fight a war for a far-off island somewhere in the ocean? Who knows? You don't know. I don't know. And the Chinese government doesn't know. And that's a scary, unknown thing. Then you look around, you see Russia bogged down with a demographic problem of its own, no children in their future. By the way, it's really important to note that Israel begets more children every year than any Western democracy in the world. You could tell a lot about a country, about its where it's going, by whether it's willing to be optimistic about its own future by bringing children into the world. Russia and China have the opposite problem. No children, no future. And you see Russia getting totally bogged down in a war in Ukraine against a supposedly much smaller and weaker foe. And then you've got Iran. Its financial economy totally on the verge of collapse, unable to sell its oil because of the naval blockade. Its S-400 Russian defense systems rendered totally obsolete by the Air Force of a tiny country thousands of miles away. That's pretty disconcerting. Let's look at the other side of the 50-yard line, our side of the 50-yard line. What do they see? Well, they see America. That's the biggest, most powerful army and economy the world has ever known. But who's going to stand America in the geostrategic conflict that's coming? We've seen that the Europeans are not willing to do their share. That's just the sad reality. You could call it demographics, immigration. You could call it lack of religion, a lack of faith in their future. Whatever it is, they have fallen into a great deal of obsolescence. It's sad for those of us who love people in Europe and love European history, but it's the reality.
15: Well, so I got to stop you because I want to do a deep dive on that. It's Judge Roy K. Altman. Go to Roy K. Altman over on X. The new book is called Israel on Trial. I want to deep dive that because, as I said, my grandfather came right on a boat from Italy. He's a guy who loves this country. Well, he's gone now. He lived to be 93, but he loved the country like crazy. He always still loved his old country. He always made it seem as though we're very similar people between Europe and the United States. But something has happened. Something has changed. In the UK, you can be arrested for saying you don't want any more North African immigrants. Just saying that, you can get arrested if you say that on Facebook. There are people shutting down bridges and doing by the thousands and doing the prayer to the east, and they dare you to stop them. You've got civilization and Western culture that we've all relied on for a long time just going by the wayside, and the people seem to be complicit. So when the president says, hey, let's go get the head of the snake, let's go get Iran, this is the right thing to do, we're also going to get nukes sooner than later, we have to stop them, let's open the Strait of Hormuz, hey Spain, do you have the minesweeping ships, hey England, do you have some, hey Italy, why don't you help us out? And there's a lot more there. You're going to want to check that out when it drops on Wednesday, actually on Thursday or Friday. Keep it here. Joe Pag's coming back.
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24: U.S. military says self-defense strikes have been carried out against Iranian missile launch sites and naval assets near the Strait of Hormuz. That's the word from U.S. Central Command, which says the action was taken to protect American personnel from imminent threats posed by Iranian forces. The risk of a catastrophic explosion from a chemical tank in Southern California is over. The incident began Thursday at a GKN aerospace facility where Orange County fire officials reported a vapor release. On Monday, officials confirmed the most serious threat had been successfully prevented. NASA is set to give an update today about its plans to build a moon base. NASA is building off the success of the recent Artemis II mission around the moon with its ambitious plan to create a permanent base on the lunar surface. It hopes to have that base up and running within the next 7 years. The New York Knicks are headed to the NBA Finals for the first time since 1999. They completed a four-game sweep in the Eastern Conference Finals, beating the Cleveland Cavaliers 130-93. I'm Tammy Trujillo. A new study shows a common procedure for heart attack treatment is not providing any benefits, and it's raising risks for women. Jim Roop reports.
25: Researchers at Mount Sinai School of Medicine published their findings in the New England Journal of Medicine regarding beta blockers. They say beta blockers did not significantly reduce death, repeat heart attacks, or hospitalization for heart failure in patients whose heart function was preserved. This was a multi-year study involving 8,500 patients in Spain and Italy. A sub-study shows women who got beta blockers had a higher risk of death, heart attack, or hospitalization for heart failure compared with women who did not receive beta blockers. I'm Jim Roop.
24: The FDA is issuing a warning about tobacco products packaged to look like candy. It sent warning letters to eight retailers accused of selling items like Hyde Nick strips that are designed to look like Listerine-style breath strips and candy brand Sweet Nicopods that come boxed to look like icebreakers. The FDA also cited Hype brand nicotine lozenges packed like cough drops that come in flavors like Mighty Mint. The agency says such marketing strategies are blatant ploys to target children and mask the true nature of the products. New details are out on the wind down of alligator Alcatraz in the Everglades. That story from Natalie Rodriguez in Miami.
26: Newly leaked state emails show the massive immigration detention camp will likely be entirely empty in just a matter of days ahead of a hard June 1st shutdown deadline. Immigration lawyers confirm that transfers of the remaining 1,400 male detainees have ramped up aggressively. They're being taken to a mix of federal immigration hubs in Louisiana, out-of-state facilities, and other state-run detention spaces. Private service vendors also have to dismantle the facility's security fencing and infrastructure by June 1st. Natalie Rodriguez, Miami.
24: Ferrari's out with its first fully electric car. The Luce was created with a new look in collaboration with the Loveform agency, founded by former Apple design head Johnny Ive. It can hit 60 miles an hour in 2.5 seconds. It costs $640,000. I'm Tammy Trujillo.
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26: U.S. military self-defense strikes have been carried out against Iranian missile launch sites and naval assets near the Strait of Hormuz. Mark Mayfield reports.
0: CENTCOM spokesman Timothy Hawkins told CNN that the action was taken to protect U.S. personnel from imminent threats posed by Iranian forces. He said the strikes targeted missile positions as well as Iranian boats attempting to lay naval mines in the area. Hawkins added that U.S. forces are defending their troops while exercising restraint during the ongoing ceasefire. I'm Mark Mayfield.
26: The risk of a catastrophic explosion at a chemical tank in Southern California is over. The incident started Thursday at the GKN Aerospace facility, where Orange County fire officials reported a vapor release. On Monday, officials confirmed the most serious threat had been successfully prevented. Orange County Fire Chief T.J. McGovern, though, emphasized that crews are still facing risks involving fire, minor explosions, and potential chemical spills. The head of the World Health Organization says medical responders are trying to play catch-up with the deadly outbreak of Ebola in Central Africa. The virus has so far killed at least 220 people. It's centered in the Democratic Republic of Congo, with neighboring countries at risk. Aid groups say they don't have enough equipment to effectively protect health workers or to safely bury the bodies of victims. NASA is set to give an update today about its plans to build a moon base. In a statement, the agency says it will share moon base plans and highlight progress toward a sustained presence on the lunar surface. NASA is building off the success of the recent Artemis II mission around the moon with its ambitious plan to create a permanent base. It hopes to have that base up and running in the next 7 years. The New York Knicks are headed to the NBA Finals for the first time since 1999. New York completed a four-game sweep in the Eastern Conference Finals, beating the Cleveland Cavaliers 130-93. The Knicks will take on either the Oklahoma City Thunder or San Antonio Spurs as they aim to win their first title since 1973. I'm Tammy Trujillo.

0: 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To talk to Joe, call 888-941-PAGS. And now, it's Joe Pags.
1: You're listening to the best of the Joe Pags Show. I just don't understand why she's not the governor of Michigan. As you know, I've got great roots in Michigan. Was there 8 or 9 years being a television news anchor on the radio, doing all that stuff. Still own homes there. My daughters live there. I really want Michigan to be led by people who've got common sense and intelligence again. And this lady would have done it. Tudor Dixon, the former nominee for the GOP in Michigan. Tudor, how are you? Good to see you.
2: I'm good. Good to see you.
1: Now, of course, hosts her own podcast, which is amazing. It's been a while, and I asked you earlier why you've been avoiding me. Did I say something? What happened?
2: No, I've not been avoiding you. We're trying to win Michigan here. It's a really hard state. We've got to work very hard.
1: Can you tell me why, and this is completely off the beaten path, why President Trump did so well in Michigan this time? I mean, I know why. It's a very red state. Even though people want to make it purple or blue, it's not. It's really red, but I think people have been complacent about voting. But why did Slotkin, or whatever her name is, Elisa Slotkin, why did she beat Mike Rogers for the Senate seat? I mean, this is one of the seditious six now, this former CIA agent in Slotkin, and she's doing things that I think are very un-Michigander-like. Why did that happen, do you think? The president wins, but down ballot loses?
2: Well, it's interesting. Actually, that's an interesting case. She was the one who bear-hugged Trump instead of Mike Rogers in that race, which was weird to see that, but she was running all of these ads like, I've worked with Donald Trump, I'm a fan, I can do this, I can be a part of this, I can be a part of his team and the Democrat team. And people at the time were like, how can she possibly do this? How can she say this and think that this is going to win over Democrat voters? But she worked it very well. She was walking that line very carefully. And Mike ran a race that was very much a Republican race. Yeah. But I think he had gotten some advice to, you know, kind of walk the line a little further away from Trump. I think he's realized that that's not the answer, that we are truly the party of Donald Trump, that he is the leader of our party, and that it should be Republicans bear hugging the president.
1: I mean, read the room. In California, it might work against Steve Hilton. It might, because I think Chad Bianco is using it properly as a Republican, knowing that in that state, if you bear hug Trump, as you say, that might not be as effective. But in Michigan, that's Trumpville. I mean, honestly, I don't think I ever saw one Biden sign on any yard anywhere in Michigan. It was always a Trump state, although they somehow eked out a one-member majority in the House or the Senate in the state of Michigan, and the Supreme Court is very, very mixed like that, too. But the people of Michigan, they were embracing Trump. And I know Mike. I've known Mike a long time. When I was a TV news anchor in Lansing, he was the representative from that area, so we interviewed him all the time. I don't know why he would have made that move. Do you think people of Michigan have woken up and realized that this woman is not who she said she was, and she's got to be one and done? She's allegedly considering a run for president, Tudor.
2: Of course. Yeah, absolutely. I mean, you see that she's gone all across the country. She's incredibly dangerous. I mean, I was just talking to someone today, and I said, people on the national stage need to understand that we put out really bad problems from Michigan. We have Jennifer Granholm, the former energy secretary. Yes. She was our governor. She was a disaster in Washington, D.C. Gretchen Whitmer would desperately like to be president. Elisa Slotkin. We've got Pete Buttigieg. All of these people. That's why it's so important that we get a lot of help here in the state of Michigan, and that people come out this time for Mike Rogers. Mike has been out on the campaign trail. He's talking to folks. He is definitely a supporter of the president and his administration and his policies. That's something that people need to understand this time. The alternative is so much more dangerous. We've got Haley Stevens, Mallory McMorrow, Abdul Al-Sayed on the Democrat side. They're pulling their side as far left as you can possibly go. And that's just not Michigan. You asked why the president did so well here. The president understands manufacturing. We are a manufacturing state. He understands small business. We just had the administrator of small business here earlier this week, Kelly Loeffler. She was talking to small businesses across the state of Michigan. We are heavily overregulated. We were hurt significantly by the Green New Deal and all of these energy policies of the radical left. The people of Michigan heard what the president had to say about taking care of us, bringing manufacturing back, getting real energy back, being energy dominant again. That was so important to them. They were absolutely 100% all in for him. And the thing is, they still are. That's why it is so important for us to make sure that Trump voters know there is a primary this year and there is a general election, and we need you all to go out and make sure that the president can continue to enact his policies.
1: I hope they'll listen to you. It's Tudor Dixon. Go to TudorDixon.com. Check out her podcast. It's amazing. She is wonderful. And I'm glad you're doing a podcast. I wish that you were the governor of Michigan right now. Why is Michigan ground zero? Why is it the breeding ground for people who think they can change the culture of this country? And it's very hard to really gauge, Tudor. And let me tell you what I mean. You know that you got Hamtramck and Dearborn, very, very Islamic now, but they joined Trump and supported Trump the last time he ran. Now they seem to be completely the antithesis of everything that would be America first, and you still have people yelling death to America in the streets of Ann Arbor. Why is it that Michigan is so attractive to people who think they can make a change like that?
2: Well, I think you have to remember, he got a significant portion of a larger portion of those communities than any Republican had ever received. Yes. In the past, but they're still largely Democrat, and they're growing, and they're deal makers with the governor. The governor has made deals with people all across the state. She's made deals with a lot of Republicans. I mean, that's just coming out in the news in the last couple of days. She was making deals behind the scenes in my race, and it looks like some of those deals were to make sure she could be governor again. Wow. I think that we have a lot of corruption that we deal with in the state of Michigan, and the next governor has got to be a Republican, and every single Republican running for governor right now better be saying that they are going to root out the corruption and get rid of these backroom deals and make sure that Michigan taxpayer dollars go toward making the state great, taking care of the residents of this state, and do not go to line the pockets of billionaires.
1: Do you think we have any reality of the possible corruption in voting in, like, Detroit and Wayne County? Because there are several states that are telling Harmony Dillon, who we just had on a couple of days ago, that they're not going to turn over the voting rolls. Minnesota's not going to do it. I don't think Michigan has done it, but we would like to find out if there's a lot of what happened in Georgia, in Fulton County, 300,000 plus votes that weren't even certified that were counted in 2020. It smells like there was something wrong in 2020 in Detroit. Will we ever find out, get clean voter rolls out of that area?
2: Well, Wayne County is supposed to give over their voter rolls. I can't imagine why they wouldn't. I mean, really, if you're refusing to give over voter rolls so that they can be reviewed, which is absolutely legal and should be done, and there should be the availability of those to anyone who's asking, and the fact that they will not allow the government to see what went on does raise a lot of questions and raise a lot of eyebrows, saying, you know, why wouldn't we be allowed to see this? And I think that many people, including we have a candidate who's running for governor who was the former attorney general of the state of Michigan. And he's like, why would you hide it? What do you have to hide? This is not a hard question. Can we just see what's in there? The fact that they're hiding it is an issue. I think, again, critical that the next Secretary of State, the next Attorney General, the next governor all have to be Republican.
1: And I'll remind people, you know this, but the attorney general there, I mean, literally said she was going to arrest journalists if they told the truth about the vaccines or about whether distancing worked or about staying home and the psychology on kids. She was warning journalists, Dana Nessel. She was going to, like, arrest people like you and me if we went on a show like this and said, this is what's reality. This is what's really going on. She's also somebody who shuts down any move for people to have a bigger voice or more freedom and liberty. Nobody's ever paid the price when Whitmer shut down most of the aisles at Walmart and you couldn't use a motor on a boat because of COVID, but her husband could. I mean, that you mentioned the word corruption. All those things popped into my brain, Tudor, when you said that. Is there a move that we can clean up Michigan and give it back to the residents and stop this overwhelming power grab by so many far leftists?
2: Yeah, obviously the election is key. I think this election has to change the balance of power over. I think we also have to be able to FOIA the governor and the legislature. Right now, you can't do that in the state of Michigan. So there is no Freedom of Information Act when it comes to what the governor is doing. So that allows her to make these backroom deals, which she's very good at making backroom deals that benefit her donors and benefit her press releases, but do not benefit the residents of the state of Michigan. So we have obviously seen significant decline. We've seen significant decline in population, in GDP, in education. Everything has gone down in the state of Michigan under Gretchen Whitmer. So it is critical that this election is a change in leadership, a change in power, a change in party, and ultimately rooting out corruption.
1: Let's talk about Ann Arbor. I'm more green than blue. Tudor, don't get mad at me, but I worked in Lansing a long time, so I'm more green than blue. But if it's down to a Michigan team versus somebody else, I'm generally going to pull for a Michigan team. You got the big house. You've

0: And I like to say, I think it was the most liberal couple in our neighborhood that about 15 years ago, they said, we're going to form the neighborhood crime watch program. We're going to have the sign put up in the front of the neighborhood. We want to make sure. And at the time, it was interesting. I think even politics didn't play a role, but it was really that sense of whether it's someone's child, whether it's one of the elderly people, we want to be good neighbors. We want to take care of each other. We want everyone to know that if they walk into this neighborhood, there are people that are here to watch over you and make sure you are safe.
1: Of course.
0: Now it has changed. They've decided that if you're watching over your neighbors, you're racist. And you are not going to let illegal aliens into your neighborhood, and that you are going to discriminate against them. Now, having neighbors, remember, it used to be that we were all community. We wanted community policing. After George Floyd, they all wanted community policing. Now you can't have even that. You can't have that. I mean, remember Hillary Clinton, it takes a village to raise a child. The
1: Yep.
0: village is not allowed. The village is racist now. No village.
1: Obviously, the village is racist. It's Tudor Dixon. Go to TudorDixon.com. When I saw one of the city council members who happened to be a black woman saying people who look like me had been harassed, with these signs down, it'll become more welcoming. And again, the only thing the sign said we didn't want was criminals or crime.
0: Yes.
1: So, I mean, it's more welcoming to criminals. And Tudor, they say it with this glassed over glaze that just looks like they're like from Mars, or somebody got to them, almost like they're hypnotized or something. The residents can't want this, right? The residents can't agree with the hierarchy that they elected in the city council right up to the mayor. They can't really think that no criminals wanted is a bad thing. I mean, it's a good thing, is it not? Are you hearing from people in that great city?
0: Ann Arbor will soon have the, like, you know, voice of Big Brother coming out over all of the speakers across the neighborhoods,
1: Yeah.
0: because it is truly like a yes, comrade, we will take down the signs type of thing. They just, whatever the party line is at that moment, there's no common sense. There's no reality. There's no thought process about the fact that crime has actually been rising in Ann Arbor. It's more important than ever to look after your neighbor, to make sure your neighbor is safe, to make sure their children are safe, that the cars aren't speeding past them, that you don't have a white van offering candy. I mean, these are the types of things that the neighborhood crime watch was all about. And this is what they think is a problem. They think it's a problem if you see someone who has never been in your neighborhood before that is going over and offering kids candy and you go step in. That's a problem. The problem would be to say nothing.
1: No.
0: The problem would be to do nothing. I mean, we have learned this. That's why this program was created. I mean, is history repeating itself? We're going to go back to not having that, to not talking to the stranger, to not making sure the kids are safe? Because I can tell you, we already know the results of that, and it's
1: Yeah.
0: catastrophic.
1: It's Tudor Dixon. Go to TudorDixon.com, TudorDixon.com. Go check out her podcast. She's amazing. The amazing Tudor Dixon. I think that's the full name. Let's talk about this. I thought when you sent us this, I thought you were joking. I thought this was like the Onion or the Babylon Bee. There's no way there are anybody, Democrat or Republican, in the state representation in Michigan that would ever do a calendar of religious days and delete Jews. That doesn't make any sense. And okay, you did it by accident, but you're saying this was intentional. Tell me what this move is. What holidays, so-called holidays, are they including, and which ones aren't they?
0: Yeah, they did. It's a bunch of holidays, Diwali, all these different religious holidays. And I believe it was Rosh Hashanah and what was the other one?
1: Passover, probably, right?
0: Passover.
1: Yeah. Yom Kippur as well.
0: There were initially two Jewish holidays that were on there. This year, they're suddenly not on there. And when you speak to the Jewish Democrat representatives, they're like, oh, it's nothing. And I really think that they have been put in this situation where they have to act like it's no big deal. And they are. They're saying, it's just happened that we just decided not to put them on there. But I think that we are in a situation now, especially in Michigan, where it is so volatile to actually support the Jewish holidays that the Jewish Democrats would actually decide to say, We're not even going to put it on there because I think they don't want the conflict. I mean, look at what just happened at Temple Israel here in Michigan.
1: Yes.
0: You had a man run his car in while there were over 160 preschool kids in there. He was going there to try to murder these young children.
1: Yes.
0: This is, we have a serious anti-Semitism problem. You've got a guy running for the Senate right now who has praised Iran, who has praised Hamas, who has praised Hezbollah. You have Rashida Tlaib,

0: who has said that the Israelis should be wiped out. She constantly is saying from the river to the sea, she wants the Israeli state completely gone. This is incredible anti-Semitism. And I think that they did this on purpose to avoid the conflict. And they know that it's going to be a conflict in the elections. And they're willing to compromise their own faith to ensure that they can win their elections. And that's a sad situation.
1: The difference between where I used to live in Michigan and where I live now in Texas is here in Texas, there was a water park that just said a Muslim only day. It's a water park that gets money from the state. It is a public park. And immediately the governor stepped in, Governor Abbott, and said, nope, you know, we're not going to give you this $500,000 in grant money that you get all the time. If you're going to try to have some exclusionary day, you can't do that. And they immediately said, it's not a Muslims only day. Everybody's welcome, but please dress modestly. So immediately we will react and respond in Texas. And maybe places like Florida, that's not happening in Michigan. I mean, if you've got Jewish representatives or Jewish members of the state legislature that are going along with this, that's called suicidal empathy. This is somebody who says, go ahead and do away with me as long as you feel good about it. Is there a move in Michigan to do more like we would do it here in Texas and say, you can't only have Eid and Diwali. You've got to have Yom Kippur or Yom Kippur and Rosh Hashanah. This would be stupid not to. Is there a push other than you and your wonderful voice? Is there a push by others in that state saying, stop it, this isn't going to happen?
0: No, we really need voices to speak up and say there are not going to be certain groups that will be disenfranchised or left out, and there will not be no-go zones, and we will not start to say that there is one group that is more important than the other. We're not going to allow that. We need more people who will stand up and say that Michigan is a state for all people.
1: Always great to catch up with Tudor Dixon. You can check out the rest of that. It's going to be up online in the next few days. Keep it here. Joe Pags coming right back.
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0: Nice. Here she comes.
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17: In many ways, what happens in Michigan happens in the entire country. It never used to be that way. I'm okay with it. At least we see things coming now. But I did mean that when something changes in the state of Texas or in Florida, in some other red state, immediately you've got somebody in leadership that jumps in and says, no, this is our value system. This is the way things work here. In Michigan, you're a little too nice, just like in Minnesota. You see what Minnesota nice got you in Minnesota. Now you're overrun by people who just don't even like the culture and don't want to change that state forever. Always great interviewing incredible people like that. 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It's Joe Talk Show. Or over on Rumble, Joe Pags, J-O-E-P-A-G-S. 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You'll see the come on shirts, some logo stuff, some hats, all sorts of stuff right there. You ask for it. It's right there for you if you want them. I've worn some of them on those actual live streams that I do on TikTok. I appreciate you stopping by the Joe Pags Show. 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
18: Americans shelled out more for barbecue essentials over Memorial Day. The Bureau of Labor Statistics Consumer Price Index inflation data showed prices have jumped for ground beef by over 14%, while the cost of steak is up 16%. Even the price of hot dogs is up nearly 11%. The president approving a federal emergency declaration request for Southern California over that toxic chemical leak
19: prompted thousands of evacuation orders over fears it would explode. While firefighters no longer are worried about a large explosion, the tank continues to pose a significant public safety threat. The declaration will free up federal funding and resources to respond to the ongoing crisis. The state has sent nearly 800 first responders and experts to respond to the chemical leak. Officials say a small explosion and environmental damage are still possible. I'm Tammy Trujillo.
18: The Dodgers beat Colorado Memorial Day at Dodger Stadium. That's the latest. I'm Bob Montague.
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17: This is a Bloomberg Money Minute. In the week ahead, we get a look back as the Bureau of Economic Analysis issues an updated estimate of U.S. economic activity January to March. The initial reading showed 2% growth. Economists think we'll get a modest uptick following revisions to retail sales reports showing more resilience than first reported. Also, the housing market, though sluggish, saw more activity in the first quarter than first predicted. We get a fresh insight into that housing market this week when the tally of April new home sales is released. A decline is forecast amid persistent headwinds from high financing costs and the affordability crunch keeping home buying out of reach for the median household. Wall Street heads into the holiday shortened trading week following the eighth straight week of gains for the S&P. As traders continued piling into AI beneficiaries and broader technology themes while pushing through mounting consumer angst, especially over prices for gas and groceries, which helped pull consumer sentiment to its lowest on record. Andrew O'Day, Bloomberg Radio.
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17: I don't know how I got so lucky, but I called Dr. Ben Carson, a friend of mine. We've known each other a long time. I don't know if he remembers this, but the first time we met was 9 years ago at the White House. We had just interviewed the president. Then there was a gathering afterwards, and he was there as the HUD secretary, and we hung out a little bit. My daughter Gabby got to meet him as well. Ben, it's always good to see you. How are you, Doc?
2: I'm doing extremely well. It's always good to see you, too.
17: You know, it's funny because I interviewed you before we met in person, but when we met in person, it just sort of felt familial to me, and I'm so glad that we've been friends ever since.
2: And I could tell she had a lot of potential.
17: I mean, she's amazing. My daughter is amazing. She's a wonderful singer. You got to hear her sing. Let's talk about what's going on politically in this country. And it's not, Ben, I'll be honest with you, it's not really a political movement. It is a movement to grab attention and power on what I thought was the conservative right. You and I are both conservatives. You and I believe in traditional American values. We will fight for America first. And since the death of our friend Charlie Kirk, where you and I were actually having an interview when we found out about that, I feel like there are a bunch of people jockeying for position to try to fill that void. And Ben, I'll be honest with you, I think they're doing a really bad job at it. What do you think?
2: Well, unfortunately, that occurs on both sides of the political aisle. People more concerned about their own personal power and their own personal advancement than the country. And it's very sad because we're coming up on a 250th anniversary of this nation. And the people who were involved in the creation of this nation are just probably rolling over in their graves as they're seeing what's going on, because many of them gave up all their wealth. They gave up everything they could give for an ideal that created a dream, the American dream. And now to see people tearing away at it, you know, for instance, what happened in Virginia after the Supreme Court's decision there, with them trying to completely wreck the system, calling for lowering the age of the justices so you get rid of all of them and put the people you want in there.
17: Right.
2: I mean, how does that even mildly resemble the democratic society that we were trying to create? It doesn't.
17: Well, it doesn't. You're right, because you've got Marxists and progressives taking over, pretending like the Democrats. For those who are watching or listening, what the doctor is referring to is the Supreme Court said 4-3. You guys can't redistrict because early voting already started. So procedurally, they just couldn't do it because they would have disenfranchised everybody who early voted if you're going to change the districts. So what the Democrat leadership in Virginia said they'd like to do is lower the retirement age from 73 to either 53 or 54. And Ben, the youngest judge in that court, guess how old he is? He's 54. So every single justice would be shown the door, and they would just replace him with seven new progressives, right?
2: Exactly. And, you know, I think anybody who has anything that even resembles a conscience or degree of fairness sees that as absurd. And I suspect it will be tossed to the curb before long. But the fact that people think that that is viable is a warning sign in terms of where we're going as a nation.
17: It's Dr. Ben Carson, an incredible neurosurgeon, retired now, AmericanCornerstone.org. His book is called One Nation, Why We Could All Do What We Can All Do to Save America's Future. And the new movie coming out that's going to premiere at the Trump Kennedy Center is called Star Spangled Adventures, the movie. We'll talk about that in earnest in a second. Back to my earlier point, and I really would love your opinion on this, because I think that people like you and me can be part of filling that void, provided we don't change our thought process day to day. There are really, really big names, and we can name them or not, but I think people watching and listening know who they are, who one day to the next are changing their feelings on the Iran war, are changing their feelings on how we feel about Israel, are changing their feelings about what happened to Charlie Kirk. Ben, why can't we just gather together and convene as a people that love the country and want to see us get another 250 years? Why can't we get together and say, let's just be on the same side now and not have all this infighting? Because I think it's confusing the electorate. And most importantly, and you know more about this than most, the young vote is going to sit on their hands. They're not going to go and vote because they don't know what to do now. Charlie was giving us a message that said, America first, get married, have babies, Judeo-Christian values, traditional Western civilization. And now you've got people that all alleged to have been his friends saying completely opposite things. What do we do?
2: Well, I'm actually not discouraged because I've been going around to college campuses and talking to young people there. I think a lot of them, particularly the young males, are recognizing that the direction of our country is not good. It's not where they want to go.
17: Right.
2: And they're searching desperately for something else. That's why so many of them are coming back to church at this time. You got to realize that it was our faith and our families that allowed us to accelerate in the beginning. Those were the pillars of strength for our nation. And those who want to fundamentally change us know that that's what you attack, faith and families. And it's having the desired effect for them. But the question is, who's going to win the race?
17: Right.
2: Are we going to have more people actually return to common sense and the values that made us successful? Or are they going to win the race and destroy the fundamentals of all the things that made this into a great nation? That's where we are right now.
17: What do you think about the debate culture? Because Charlie didn't really debate. Charlie had conversations. You and I don't debate. We have conversations. I do 3 hours a day on radio nationally. People call in to challenge me all the time. And we can either have a really good conversation, or I can look like I smoked you and dog walked you in the debate and then get brownie points for a day online. What about, are you in favor of this debate culture we're seeing? Because Charlie did it in a very different way. He invited people who disagreed with him more than he invited people that agreed to have a discussion in a conversation.
2: And that's the way it should be done. You should put the facts in the middle of the table and then have your discussion.
17: Yes.
2: But base the discussion on the facts, not on your feelings that particular day.
17: Right.
2: Which, just as you said, from week to week, depending what's going on, if you're not a principled individual. You know, you talk about Iran. You know, some people are for the war, and then the next week they're against it.
17: Right.
2: Those are not principled people. You have to understand that there's a reason that Trump is going after Iran. Their behavior demonstrates that when they get a nuclear weapon, they're going to use it.
17: Yes.
2: It's different for them than it is for others, because others don't want to die. They aren't that adverse to dying, because they think when they die, if they're fighting in the cause, they go to heaven with 72 virgins.
17: Right.
2: What they don't realize when they get there is there's going to be a whole bunch of people stomping on them, and they're going to say,
17: true.
2: "St. Peter, what happened? I was supposed to be somebody." He said, "No, it's sent me to Virginians."
17: No, that's right, Virginians, not virgin. You know what's interesting is you're absolutely right. I think that when Judgment Day comes, when they get there, they're going to go, "Oh man, we were really wrong about this." And this country has been hating on us for upwards of 50 years now. Somebody has to do something. There's a piece of video that I'm sure you've seen of then Donald Trump, the developer at 30 something years old, saying, "We got to do something about this. These people will absolutely annihilate us if they get the chance." But Ben, I wonder, and I know that you probably are more understanding of how people think than most. I know that you're a neurosurgeon, which is the actual physical going in and fixing a brain. But I know that you know a lot about psychology, too. Why do you think the left thought they could appease Iran and Iran would just do what they said. Here's $1.6 billion on pallets of cash. Please don't do bad things. Then they did more bad things. Let me unfreeze $6 billion, said Joe Biden, and then don't do bad things. And then Iran did bad things. Why does the left think that they can negotiate and deal with them in that way, whereas Trump says, we're going to show you might?
2: Unfortunately, there are a lot of people who are very gullible. And got to remember also that many of them have been conditioned that way. From the time they were in grade school, they've been told America is bad. America has slavery, therefore they're bad. Americans moved the Indians out of the way, therefore they're bad. Right. Everything that they can think of that's bad, they say America did it. Now, I'm not saying that those were good things that America did, but I am saying we should teach them everything, the good, the bad, and the ugly, because there's a heck of a lot more good than there is bad and ugly. And look where we landed. We went from nowhere in the world to the pinnacle of the world in record time. That was not an accident. That was because of our values and principles. And I would argue that with anybody.
17: Well, I think estimates say there are more slaves today on the continent of Africa than there ever were here in the United States combined. And we always forget the fact that Western civilization is who banned slavery. England did it first. There are states in this country that you know that banned slavery in the 1700s. Then finally it was fully banned in 1861 and finally done and done in 1865. But why do we get no credit for saying this was a bad thing? This, Ben, you know this because you've studied history. This was an argument by the founding fathers day one. We should get rid of slavery. We should not enslave human beings. And some states, some colonies did that immediately. It took a while for the rest of them to do it, generally speaking, Democrats. But why don't we get any credit for fixing that wrong? People today are acting like we didn't do 150 years ago what we did.
2: What we should understand and what we should teach is that virtually every civilization in the history of the world has had to deal with slavery.
17: Yeah.
2: So that did not make us unique. What made us unique was the fact that we had so many people who vehemently opposed it, that we fought a bloody civil war and lost a large portion of our population in doing so.
17: Yes.
2: And we should also teach about the Underground Railroad and how many people sacrificed everything they had, including their lives in some cases, in order to provide a method of escape for the slaves.
17: It is, go ahead. No, well, you're right. They don't talk about that because they need us to continue to be an evil nation, like you said earlier. They have to make us bad when we're the ones that have been in the forefront, the tip of the spear in ending the bad and the ills of the world. Like you said, it's why we're so successful. And we're successful as e pluribus unum. Yes, we're one country, you know, many, we get one. Yes, we're a melting pot, but it's made up of all sorts of shades and tones and ancestry. There is no other land on earth like us. So why can we convince those who are leading this charge to say we're bad? Can we make them understand that they're wrong, or do they know that they're wrong, but there's another goal?
2: Well, their goal is just power. That's all they care about. They want to have control. And, you know, they're not unique in that sense. As long as there have been people, they want to control other people.
17: Right.
2: Everybody can have a nice, peaceful piece of land with beautiful pastures and streams and fruit trees. You think they'd be satisfied? No, they say, I want his.
17: That's human nature, right? Exactly right. So I mean, I get what you're laying down. Let me take you to education, which is sort of what we're kind of talking about on the periphery. It's Dr. Ben Carson. Go grab his new book called What We Can Do. Well, it's called One Nation. What We Can All Do to Save America's Future. The movie is called Star Spangled Adventures. The movie premieres at the Trump Kennedy Center. Did it already premiere, or is it going to premiere?
2: No, it's going to premiere on the 14th of January at the Trump Kennedy Center.
17: Okay, we'll talk more about that in a second. I want to talk about education because you and I both have our roots in Michigan. I spent 8 or 9 years in Michigan as a television news anchor there, a radio talk show host there. My wife was born there. One of my children was born there. Two of my children born there. We've got very deep roots. So do you. You're from Detroit. I spent time in Kalamazoo, Grand Rapids, Lansing, Saginaw, Flint, the whole place. Did stories in Detroit. When I see the big house in Ann Arbor, when I see the University of Michigan with a packed stadium, 80, 90, 100,000 people listening to a faculty member praise the Palestinians and call Israel, what Israel's doing in Gaza, a genocide. He did that yesterday and the day before, Ben. This is a guy in Michigan. This is middle America, man. This is where, like, the auto industry came from, where Motown came from, where Dr. Ben Carson came from. And this guy's doing this in front of a cheering crowd. They cheered for him that he was decrying the so-called genocide that Israel's bringing to Gaza. How do we change that guy? And how do we make the people who are cheering him understand that he's just an idiot?
2: Well, that's the very reason that at the American Cornerstone Institute, we started the Little Patriots program. We want to get to the young people before they are transformed. And the Marxists have the opposite goal. They want to get to them quickly. And that's why Lenin said, give me 4 years to teach your children, and the seed that I plant will never be uprooted.
17: Wow.
2: They get to them early. So that starts by the time they've gotten to the University of Michigan or Harvard or Columbia or any of these places, they're already well on their way to Marxism. That was their goal. And that's stated in the 45 goals of communism. That's in the congressional record, January 10, 1963. Get to the children early so that you can indoctrinate them. And use the college campuses as fertilizer. They've got this thing planned out. And unless we can get our people to realize that they are being used, they're simply pawns in a scheme to try to fundamentally change America to something else. And if we don't realize what they're doing and continue to allow ourselves to be used, we're going to lose.
17: Just well, so we are realizing it.
2: Khrushchev said it. He said, your grandchildren will live under communism.
17: And he meant it. And by the way, those who live in New York are. They're living under communism now with this mayor. It's Dr. Ben Carson. So let me ask you this. Is that why so many communities are doing this pre-K? They're forcing taxpayers to pay for pre-K education, and then we have nothing to say about what the education is going to be.
2: Well, they'll do everything that they can possibly do to gain control as early as they possibly can. Because as the Bible says, train up a child in the way he should go. When he's older, not depart from it. And they're doing a good job. But we have to do a better job. And we have to teach our children everything about our country, the incredible values. Can you imagine the courage that it took for the original founders to say to the King of England, the most powerful man on earth, no, and thumb their nose at him? We're doing it our way. We're going to rule ourselves. And I imagine his fury was unbounded.
17: Yeah.
2: Of course, they came over here and thought that they were going to win. And they probably would have, except for one thing, the grace of God. And that's why God is in all of our founding documents. And that's why we can't forget him. And this Sunday, there's going to be a big program on the Mall, a day of prayer. 250 years ago, there was a day of prayer.
17: Right.
2: Just a couple of weeks before the Declaration of Independence.
17: Dr. Ben Carson, go check out that entire thing. It's about 32 minutes long. It's over on YouTube, joepags.com/YouTube, joepags.com/YouTube. We get into all sorts of stuff. You're going to want to make sure you go check it out. We're back after this. Stay right here.
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17: He's one of my favorite people to interview because he's always very, very nice. But you get the feeling that Dr. Carson wouldn't mess around if you were being negative around him. We go into a lot more stuff. We get in-depth into education, into what's going on in our schools. We get in-depth into exactly how you can properly teach your kids or your grandkids and why we should last another 250 years plus in the United States of America. Well, there's a push from people from as early as 1900 trying to make this progressive, Marxist, communist, and give in to those who are power brokers. These people just want power. They don't care how they get it because they want to live at the top of the food chain. Doesn't matter how badly the rest of us are all being treated. Dr. Carson always has his head on right, and he's also got more books and movies coming out you're going to want to find out about as well. Remember, Little Patriots, that's his book series for your kids and your grandkids. Got to do a break here. Top of the hour coming up. News, traffic, weather, sports, and much more on your stations. When we come back, Alejandro Mayorkas is literally changing his tune from what he was saying when he was the DHS secretary. You'd be stunned by what he has to say. I've got it for you when we come back. Give it here.
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26: Hello, I'm Robert Smigel. 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
22: Texas voters head to the polls today in the Republican primary runoff for the U.S. Senate between incumbent Senator John Cornyn and State Attorney General Ken Paxton. Last week, President Trump announced his endorsement of Paxton, turning the race on its head. A new study shows a common procedure for heart attack treatment is not providing any benefits and in women raises risk. Here's Jim Roop.
23: Researchers at Mount Sinai School of Medicine published their findings in the New England Journal of Medicine regarding beta blockers. They say beta blockers did not significantly reduce death, repeat heart attacks, or hospitalization for heart failure. A sub-study shows women who got beta blockers had a higher risk of death, heart attack, or hospitalization for heart failure compared with women who did not receive beta blockers. I'm Jim Roop.
22: And the New York Knicks are in the NBA Finals for the first time since 1999. New York throttled the Cleveland Cavaliers 130-93 in Game 4 to complete a four-game sweep in the Eastern Conference Finals. I'm Mark Mayfield. Long Island Congressman Tom Suozzi is urging Republicans to back his bipartisan legislation that would block President Trump's newly created anti-weaponization fund. Here's Scott Pringle.
24: Democrats and Republicans are both concerned about whether taxpayer money from this so-called anti-weaponization fund could be used by people who were involved in the January 6, 2021 attack on the Capitol. Representative Tom Suozzi on ABC's This Week calls the fund wrong.
25: Nobody supports this idea, especially in the context of all the problems Americans are facing with the cost of living. They don't want to see a $1.8 billion fund to pay people that beat up cops.
24: Trump says the fund will help those who believe the federal government unfairly targeted them under the Biden administration. In New York, I'm Scott Pringle.
22: President Trump is set to get his annual physical today. He'll travel to Walter Reed National Military Medical Center in Maryland for the routine checkup. Last year, doctors diagnosed Trump with chronic venous insufficiency, a common condition causing mild swelling in his lower legs. The White House says Trump will also spend time with service members and staff at Walter Reed in recognition of their service, professionalism, and dedication to the nation. Pope Leo's guidance on preserving human dignity in the face of artificial intelligence is out in the form of his first major theological document. He released a lengthy encyclical on Monday alongside one of the co-founders of Anthropic, warning that technology like AI is fueling global conflicts. William Denslow has more.
1: Leo's previously raised concerns over the use of AI in the military, warning the delegation of decisions of life and death to machines could create a destructive spiral. He's also criticised what he says is the environmental devastation caused by harvesting the rare earth minerals used in modern technology. William Denslow, Brussels.
22: And Ferrari is out with its first fully electric car. The Luce can hit 60 miles per hour in 2.5 seconds and cost $640,000. I'm Mark Mayfield.
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22: Voters will head to the polls in the Texas Republican primary runoff today for the U.S. Senate between incumbent Senator John Cornyn and State Attorney General Ken Paxton. Last week, President Trump announced his endorsement of Paxton, turning the race on its head. Cornyn fell into disfavor with Trump when he initially didn't back Trump's 2024 presidential run. President Trump honored those who gave the ultimate sacrifice for the country on Memorial Day. He spoke at Arlington National Cemetery to mark the holiday Monday afternoon.
4: We honor those who fell so that our republic might stand, those who died so that our nation could live, those who gave up their sacred light on earth so that the sublime light of American freedom would shine forever and ever.
22: The president also took part in a wreath-laying ceremony at the Tomb of the Unknown Soldier. The U.S. military has carried out what it is calling self-defense strikes against Iranian missile launch sites and naval assets near the Strait of Hormuz. That's according to U.S. Central Command. CENTCOM spokesperson Timothy Hawkins said that the action was taken to protect U.S. personnel from imminent threats posed by Iranian forces. He said the strikes targeted missile positions as well as Iranian boats attempting to lay naval mines in the area. The preliminary rounds of the Scripps National Spelling Bee start today at D.C.'s Constitution Hall. Here's Tammy Trujillo.
5: 247 young spellers from the U.S. and five other countries will compete for the title during the competition. The quarterfinals and semifinals will be held on Wednesday, followed by the finals on Thursday. The winner will receive over $50,000 in cash and prizes, along with a trophy and a medal celebrating the achievement. I'm Tammy Trujillo.
22: And the New York Knicks are heading back to the NBA Finals for the first time since 1999. New York throttled the Cleveland Cavaliers 130-93 in Game 4 to complete a four-game sweep in the Eastern Conference Finals as they aim to win their first title since 1973. I'm Mark Mayfield.
3: 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To talk to Joe, call 888-941-PAGS. And now, it's Joe Pags.
17: You're listening to the best of the Joe Pags Show. This is a Fox News alert. That's what we saw the other day on Jesse Waters' show. And that news alert, that Fox News alert, was the CIA raided the office of Tulsi Gabbard, the ODNI. I'm like, what? That didn't happen. The CIA isn't raiding. First of all, CIA is supposed to be outward looking, right? They're not supposed to do anything in the United States. And secondly, can they go to a cabinet member's office and say, I'm taking all this stuff, there's nothing you can do about it? Since then, the DNI's press secretary has said, that didn't happen. That's false. That's fake news. I don't know what the hell happened. This young lady does. It's Mel Kay. She's an author. She's the host of the Mel Kay Show. You can check her out at themelkayshow.com. Mel, how are you? Good to see you.
6: I'm doing great. You know, watching the world spin, trying to, wade through the fake news and real news and whatever's going on. And we are at no loss for that.
17: You know, when I saw the Fox News alert and I saw that video, I wasn't watching it on television, but I saw the video on X. Immediately, the DNI's office responds and says, that's not true. And my response was, as somebody who's got a platform and I want to tell my audience the truth, okay, then what did happen? And she never answered me. Now, I'm friends with Tulsi Gabbard. I've got her number. She's not going to answer me on there either. So I don't know, Mel, I don't know the answer. I do know that you're an expert on the inner workings of the CIA. So what do you think's going on here? Did the CIA raid that office or not?
6: It's hard to say. First, Ratcliffe ended up in Cuba at the same time, which is very strange because, you know, the history of Cuba. So yes. The CIA director puts out a picture of himself right after this fake news blows up and everyone's going nuts, shaking hands with Raul Castro's grandson in Cuba. So there's a lot going on with the CIA. I kind of think that people are pointing at the CIA because I believe as things unfold, we're going to learn that the CIA actually never really worked for the United States of America and that the Dulles brothers reworked the entire State Department and CIA to kind of be a tentacle of the supranational architecture that has been running the world above nations rather than working for the United States of America. And Tulsi Gabbard is the biggest threat to that. She has made many moves recently that the CIA and deep state would never, ever be okay with. It's the first time the CIA is actually being challenged since 53. And you know what? Whatever's going on, it is important for the American people to understand not just the CIA and what they do, but exactly what has been going on in the State Department and the CIA in terms of regime change, particularly regime change and color revolution in America since 2016.
17: The new book is in pre-release. It's called Infiltration Instead of Invasion, America Betrayed, 1944 to 1954. It's Mel Kay. If you had to give me a 51% to 49, a preponderance of the evidence, if you will, do you think the CIA raided that office or not?
6: I would say that likely, I don't know if we would call it a raid, but I do think that there's a huge struggle going on. Don't forget the things that Ratcliffe and Tulsi Gabbard and Marco Rubio have been doing to dismantle the post-World War II architecture that was built in the State Department with the CIA by the Dulles brothers. And, frankly, the DNI not only took in, removed the daily briefing for the president from the CIA to Tulsi Gabbard because we find out that between 2016 and 2020, the CIA was giving Donald Trump fake daily presidential briefings. She also removed Incutel from their purview. Now that's under the DNI. She also, along with Marco Rubio, has moved the analysis section under the DNI. So this is the first time that the DNI, since the Unconstitutional Patriot Act, is actually doing what the DNI can and should do, which is overseeing the intelligence community. And the CIA does not like that. They have an entire group, as John Brennan said the other day, legions of them that are openly talking about overthrowing Trump yet again, called the Steady State. And that's about 400 CIA agents that do not want the Cold War model changed. And frankly, Donald Trump is not the problem because Donald Trump is Donald Trump. Donald Trump is the problem because he's been trying to dismantle the post-World War II international Cold War architecture that has never worked for the United States, nor has the CIA. They've been protecting the architecture and the all of the things that they put in place, basically, to run the world above nations. And I think that's falling apart. Therefore, the CIA, I could see them panicking and wanting to get things out. But at the same time, too much has been done, particularly when Rubio pulled apart USAID, which is obviously the funneling of money mechanism for the regime change operations and the clandestine operations and all the things that have been going on against the will of the people. And of course, like you said, they're not supposed to be doing things on American soil, but it's very clear that they were very involved in spying on the candidate Trump and then in the coup and overthrow and continuing conspiracy against Donald Trump. It seems that all roads lead to Langley.
17: The MelKayShow.com. Go and check out her show every day. Get the new book in pre-release now, Infiltration Instead of Invasion, America Betrayed, 1944-1954. Let's finish up on the raid, not a raid. They do admit that they took some stuff. They took paperwork. They took boxes. Not sure if it was a raid or not a raid. So let's move past that. What did they take? And how do we know that what they're giving back? Because, again, the press secretary for the DNI said, we're getting it all back. They're giving it all back. This is old news. No, it's not old news. What did they take? No. Why did they have the right to take it? And how do we know they didn't grab some stuff out of it to protect themselves?
6: Well, they don't have the right to take it. But as we all know, the CIA has taken a very vague language in the creation documents that Truman wrote to create the CIA and has decided that they are their own agency and they have no oversight whatsoever. They're totally opaque. I don't know what they could want. Apparently, they said it was MK Ultra files, but we know that Helms at the CIA destroyed 100,000 MK Ultra files. And then they said that they also took JFK files. Well, what haven't we seen yet? And why would they do that? Frankly, I just think that they are protecting the agency rather than anything else. They do not want the architecture destroyed, and I think that it is being dismantled. And I see that all of the moves that Donald Trump has made, we have to remember, also had deep state CIA operations, including Iran, Guatemala, Venezuela, Cuba. Right. So it's not a coincidence that a lot of the moves Trump has made since he got back in office are at places where the CIA is deeply embedded and has done regime change and overthrow. And don't forget, they have a whole apparatus. It's not just the CIA. The State Department was completely reconfigured post-World War II to be a tentacle of the international banking cartel and the international global public-private partnership. So we have decades of criminality going on between the State Department, USAID, CIA, and if I was them, I would do whatever I had to do. And frankly, they don't care about law and order. They don't care about right and wrong. If they did raid, they don't really care what she's going to do. And like, you know, Brennan said on TV 2 days ago, he's got legions of people still in the CIA that work for him. So that should be the biggest problem. And why Brennan and Comey are still out there speaking without gag orders, without apparent fear and putting out their propaganda is a travesty for the American people, because the truth needs to come out. The country's not going to heal. We're not going to be truly sovereign and independent until we actually know the truth about the CIA and the State Department and everything that they have done with our trillions of dollars that have disappeared into their black holes and black budgets.
17: Yeah, I saw Comey on MS Now, whatever the hell they're calling it now, or CNN, something like that. And he's just sitting there like he's just an innocent guy. And, you know, Trump's a little bit off. There's something weird about the guy. And he's making decisions that don't make sense. And he's going on social media at 2 a.m. They're trying to paint this narrative that Donald Trump is somehow nuts or not cognizant of what he's doing. Of course, that on the heels of Joe Biden, who wasn't really, he's just a shell for 4 years.
6: Right.
17: Let me finish with the CIA on this. And I do want to get into MKUltra and what that is, because I think most people still have no clue what that is or was. But with Ratcliffe in charge, just like with Patel in charge, Mel, why can't they just freaking fire everybody? And I don't mean clean out the CIA and dismantle it. If you could, maybe do that and then start a new intelligence agency. But you said something about there are 400 agents that are working on, you know, anti-American stuff and keeping the Cold War going. Why can't Ratcliffe identify them and get rid of them?
6: I don't know, because they've identified themselves. Steve Cash runs it. It's called the steadystate.org. They go out there. They've on our soil said that once Donald Trump messed with what was going on in Ukraine, which was a CIA operation since the 90s, that a whole bunch of CIA agents that worked in that region, again, the Color Revolution region of the EU, got together and decided that they had to step in on American soil. Well, this guy's admitting it. I don't understand why the Steady State is running. They have all their names on there. You know, it's the same thing with why haven't they charged the 51 intelligence agents and five CIA heads who lied to the American people? They conspired to defraud the American people before the 2020 election. And brazenly, it was orchestrated by Anthony Blinken and Morrell. Don't forget, they were running a shadow foreign government through West exec advisors during Trump's whole first term while they kept him being unable to look into what they were actually doing around the world. I frankly think that Donald Trump's war is against the CIA and their operations and their strongholds around the world.

0: you know, inquisitive thought that I have. Why hasn't it happened? What do you think?
1: Well, I think there's two things. First of all, the American people are not aware that we have something still in place called the International Organization Immunity Act of 1945. And we have all these international organizations on our soil that we have no jurisdiction over. We have no ability to investigate them. I'm talking about in D.C., in New York. We're talking about the IMF, the World Bank, all the tentacles of the UN, the BIS. They are all on U.S. soil without any jurisdiction by the DOJ or FBI or anyone else. To this day, nobody's challenged that to now. I think it's much more deep-rooted. A lot of us thought Cash should have gone there and just shut down the FBI and Radcliffe, the CIA, day one, and gone through and pulled everyone out. We certainly know the people that worked on the fake Mueller-Weissman special counsel team right. should have been fired. Many of them are still there. I am not sure why the FBI still has so many people in it that participated in January 6th, that participated in the 2020 election and Lawfare. I don't know why the Lawfare guys, particularly Norm Eisen, Mark Elias, Andrew Weissman, I don't know why none of them have been dealt with at all, but I do know that this is very deep rooted. And frankly, we don't know who has some kind of immunity. And I believe that maybe there's a lot more CIA agents in elected positions and in these agencies and in the media than we could ever imagine. And that Mockingbird media never ended, that it only got worse. And at this point, I believe basically that the entire intelligence community is compromised. And frankly, maybe these people are scared. I don't know. But I do think Radcliffe being in Cuba yesterday is very, very, interesting.
0: I didn't know about it. I had no idea. What the hell was he doing there?
1: Yeah. Nobody knows. But what I do know is that Cuba, as we know, has been a source of tension for a very long time, all the way back to what my book is based on is JFK's speech in 1961 where he talks about infiltration instead of invasion. And a lot of people wrote that off as being about communism. I don't think so. I think that's about the Dulles Brothers architecture that they built in our country with our money, trillions of dollars, where the State Department and the CIA and USAID and National Endowment for Democracy are actually their own kind of entity, and they make their money and they live their lives, and we the people pay for it, and they get rich and they get away with it over and over. Don't forget, the CIA was started by two Wall Street lawyers, the Dulles brothers, and frankly, they took that whole idea of Wall Street and multinational corporations, public-private partnership, NGOs, this whole nonsense that we have that is destroying our country was created then by these people, and the CIA is the hub of it.
0: And we're funding it all, which is crazy. It's Mel Kay. Go get her book. It's in pre-order now. It's called Infiltration Instead of Invasion, America Betrayed 1944 to 1954. Let's talk about Cash for a minute. I know Cash very well. He's been on the show 20 plus times, not since he's been the FBI director. It's hard to get him on unless you're Fox. But a couple of things are important. You're right. When he was on my show, he has a book called Government Gangsters. He's going to get rid of all of them. He's going to clean house. He becomes the FBI director. I'm like, yeah, he's going to get rid of everybody. I don't know if anybody's been fired, to be honest with you. But that said, he's also, instead of dismantling it, which is what he told me he would do, he's getting a new $300 million facility for the FBI, which is crazy. But even more importantly than that, I think, for those who are watching and listening, I think that you'll agree with me. He said there were 270-something or something like that FBI agents in the crowd on January 6th. He announced that. And I said, well, why? Were they part of getting this thing going, starting the riot, starting the vandalism, and enticing people to go inside and get arrested? And his answer was, they were there for crowd control. Now, Mel, I know I'm kind of dumb, but if you want to be the FBI and you want to control the crowd, you'd have a mask on, FBI across your chest, FBI in the back of you, your guns very, very visible to stop people from going into the House chambers and doing whatever they wanted to do. That didn't happen. So is it viable? Is it viable in your mind? And you've studied this way more than I have, that they were there for crowd control, but nobody knew that they were there?
1: No, not at all. I mean, listen, Chris Rea was as dirty as anyone else. And frankly, Chris Rea, Lisa Monaco, and Merrick Garland should be brought up on charges for the entire Arctic Frost. You know, that was basically a takedown. 3 million American citizens, it looks like, were warrantless surveilled during that project. Jack Smith was an illegal and unconstitutional appointed special counsel. That whole thing, I believe that the Mar-a-Lago raid is going to end up being a criminal investigation. As for Cash, and I've been the same, I've also done full shows with him on Brookings.

0: and Lawfare and Norm Eisen. I've done shows with him on West Exec Advisors.
1: Yes.
0: He knows all of this. Also, the 274 agents on January 6th, they were dressed as Trump supporters. That came out already. So
1: for
0: again,
1: crowd control. No, for crowd control. I'm a Trump supporter. I'm going to control. Mel, I mean, am I stupid? Or if you're there for crowd control, you would say FBI crowd control on your chest, wouldn't you?
0: Yes, of course. And more is coming out, as you know, about Yogananda Pittman and the whole operation. And don't forget what the significance of January 6th was. Within 2 minutes of the breach of the Capitol, so-called breach, while Donald Trump's still speaking at the Ellipse, Nancy Pelosi suspended all normal January 6th certification protocol and went right to an emergency and then pushed through the election. So nobody, the 10 people that were going to question the 2020 election were not allowed. And then what happened? They didn't get standing. So none of the lawsuits and investigations went forward.
1: Right.
0: This was a well-planned organized thing. And I think Chris Wray, all roads lead to him. And I want to know every single FBI agent and where they were, because I don't believe that that front line that was breached and Nancy Pelosi called the emergency was at all in any way organic. That was
1: Mel K. There's a lot more to that. Go to joepags.com/YouTube. It's about 35 minutes long. A lot of information there that's going to make you go, really? We're back after this. Stay here.
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16: Pope Leo out with his first major theological document. He released a letter to clergy and the faithful. In it, the first ever U.S.-born pontiff warned that technology like artificial intelligence is fueling global conflicts. Meanwhile, the CDC is expanding its power to keep individuals from Ebola-stricken countries from entering the U.S.
17: The agency says the move is in the interest of public health and includes lawful, permanent U.S. residents, green card holders who've been in the Democratic Republic of Congo, Uganda, or South Sudan within the last 21 days are now banned from entering the U.S. through mid-June. The change announced Friday expands the agency's existing travel restrictions tied to the outbreak of the rare strain of Ebola. I'm Lisa Carton.
16: The Dodgers beat Colorado Memorial Day at Dodger Stadium. They'll host Philadelphia next weekend. 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
0: This is Bloomberg Money Minute. Summer is shaping up to be bleak for consumers. Americans have been struggling for months with high gas prices and persistent inflation. Now, retailers, including Walmart and Lowe's, are warning that fuel costs may begin to show up in prices on their shelves. However, it is tough to predict when that will happen. Home Depot says a lot is changing every day. Wall Street back at their desks after the three-day weekend. Stocks are heading for a higher open this morning. Investors are hopeful of a deal to end the Middle East conflict. S&P futures are 40 points, Dow futures rising 260. On Friday, the S&P 500 saw its eighth straight week of gains. The Dow rose 294 points. And as the Iran war drives up the price of oil, drilling activity in the U.S. has risen by the most in more than 4 years. According to Baker Hughes, the rig count jumped by 10 last week. That is the biggest weekly gain since 2022. Courtney Donahoe, Bloomberg Radio.
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14: It is Police Week. You know that I'm a big supporter of civil servants. My dad, my grandfather, all in the fire department. In fact, my grandfather was the fire chief in Belmore, New York, not far from where this guy is right now. It's Joseph Imperatrice. We call him Joe, retired NYPD sergeant, founder of Blue Lives Matter New York City. Go to bluelivesmatternyc.org. Joe, good to see you. How are you?
2: I'm doing very well. Thank you very much for having me.
14: Talk to me about the climate in New York City. I mean, I grew up in Copaig from Amityville originally. As I said, my grandfather was the fire chief in Belmore. So as the crow flies, about 20 minutes from New York City. We were in Metro New York. It takes a long time to get there, though, if you drive. With this guy being the mayor, the guy who says he wants to empty Rikers Island, this guy doesn't believe in prisons. He seems to be extremely soft on crime, and we're seeing an increase in crime in New York City because of Zohra Mamdani. With this being Police Week, how does that coincide? I mean, it's got to be sort of a collision course, no?
2: You know, for the first 3 months of the winter, we had two big snowstorms, and the mayor and police commissioner touted low crime. Of course it's going to be low crime when you have 3 feet of snow on the ground.
14: Right.
2: Historically, violent crime climbs from April to September, October, and we're seeing that. We're seeing that with the shots fired in certain parts of Queens, the Bronx, Brooklyn North, but they don't talk about that. We have to go back to building morale, not going out there and gaslighting the people. If the people walk out of their house, it doesn't matter what numbers you're feeding them. If they don't feel safe when they see a seven-month-old baby being shot in broad daylight, people being swung around with machetes, some EDP in a subway station, a retired teacher getting thrown down a flight of stairs, that doesn't give the perception that New York City is safe. But if numbers are high and people walk out of their house and feel safe, it's very different. So we have to go back there. I really do believe going back to the Kelly days, the Ray Kelly days of putting foot posts, Operation Impact, letting people see the cops, high visibility, zero tolerance, and broken windows.
14: It's Joe Imperatrice. Go and check out the website, bluelivesmatternyc.org. What's problematic to me, and you're right, when it's cold in New York, obviously they're going to stay inside. As it gets warmer, we're not in the summer yet, the criminals tend to come out and do the things that they do. The problem is the police don't support this guy. And I'm not even talking politically. This guy has come out, basically he's an anti-cop guy in this Mamdani. Here in Texas, where I live now, when Biden was in office, the Border Patrol, they started quitting. They started finding other jobs. They're not going to get the support of Mayorkas, not going to get the support of Biden. Why would I possibly do a job where I might be in trouble if I do my job right? Are you seeing that in New York as well? Are the police officers who love that city, who want to keep it safe, who want me to come back and visit my old stomping grounds and feel safe, are they quitting because they know they don't have the support of City Hall?
2: Joe, the hardest thing is when I have to hear, I love the NYPD, right? When you hear that the job sucks, you hear that in every job, right? Whether you're a police officer, whether you're a teacher.
14: Right.
2: But I truly believe when you have the right leadership at the top, people come and give you a better product. They're going to show up and just give you the best of themselves. And unfortunately, in the anti-police climate, the defund the police, we have people in politics that shouldn't be there. They go out and bash the cops every single day. You have the mayor of New York City on social media talking derogatory about New York's finest. So when you go out there and you have to worry that you're going to be on the front page of the paper for trying to do your job, there's a little hesitation. We have to start working, especially in New York City, to getting leadership that supports their police, that supports their workers, that wants to further the betterment of the city of New York. And unfortunately, at this point, we don't have it. But with the right leadership in place, we can get there and we will get there.
14: Blue Lives Matter, NYC.org. Go to his website. It's Joe Imperatrice. So we've seen videos that have gone viral, a couple of them within the last 6 months or a year, with police officers having water dumped on their head, with police officers being hit in the face with whatever was inside the snowballs could have been rocks inside of there, as far as we know. And the mayor came out and said, I saw a snowball fight, no big deal. And he didn't want to prosecute anybody. Joe, I'm missing something here, because I grew up with a respect for civil servants, whether fire, whether police, no matter who it happened to be. There's no way, unless they did something wrong to me, then you could take that up with their higher-ups, that I would show that kind of disdain and disrespect. So, again, with a weak leader who doesn't like police, he's made that clear. His wife hates everybody, to be honest. With a weak leader like that, do police just walk on eggs now? Are they afraid to do their jobs? Are they afraid to show up? And I'm not saying that they're fearful people. They're not cowards. They're brave. But are they afraid because there's no backing to even show up at a crime scene? Because they might be attacked, and it'll go viral, and nothing will happen.
2: Joe, I'm going to take it one step further. The executives of the police department, especially under Commissioner Tisch, are afraid to go out there and do their job. They're afraid they're going to be transferred for doing the right thing, for making a decision. The entire purpose of climbing the ladder, of getting rank, of becoming a captain, inspector, or chief, is to go out there and be able to be a leader, to be able to lead the men and women in blue that show up every single day. And unfortunately, under this administration of Mondami and Tisch, even those executives cannot go do it. So think about that. If the top is scared to make a decision, what do you think the bottom's going to do? We also have to understand that 2014, Bill de Blasio became mayor of New York City. It started the downfall. The police officers now from 2014 have about 12 years on. They grew up with the hands off, don't touch, stop questioning frisks out the window, don't make arrests, don't write summonses, don't interact with the public. We have people in white shirts that we call lieutenants and above that are going out there that were never really cops. They may be the best people in the world, but they weren't the police officers that we needed, the proactive approach. We have to go back to making New York City the pinnacle of the world once again, starting with the police department. When people feel safe, businesses come into our city. When people feel safe, we prosper. People play outside the playgrounds. We don't have to worry about parents and grandparents having their kids go in the street and wonder if they're going to get hit with a stray bullet. Yeah. We can't have that. And when it goes back to Mondami, we should have had a leader out front. I'm sick and tired of politics going on social media and getting that point across. No, I want to see the mayor. I want to see the governor. I want to see city council in front of a podium denouncing it and saying, this is New York City. We're not going to have this. There's going to be zero tolerance. And we're going to lock down the streets and prove that we're not going to have bedlam in our city streets. You're not going to pelt our cops with snowballs. We're not going to go back to the water bucket incident where you're throwing water buckets on our heads of New York's finest. That's what I want to see. I want to go back to the golden years of New York City, not the downfall in the spin that we're in right now.
14: And by the way, it's never been some sort of a lockdown police power trip thing in New York. You guys have always just done the job right. There's an occasional bad egg, but you guys weed them out very quickly. I feel so much better when I see a New York cop. I'll give you an example. In 1998, we went to New York City. We brought my wife, we had two young children at the time, and we're on the subway. And I forget where we were going. We ended up going to the World Trade Center, everything else. And it was really a beautiful day in New York. But as we're on the subway, a group of young men, young black men, it turned out, got on the train, and they said, okay, we're going to do a show for you, and then you're all going to give us some money. Period. Like, they were robbing us. They were pretending they were going to do a show. Joe, it didn't take 2 seconds for a guy undercover, just wearing a t-shirt, walked up, whispered in the leader's ear, and when we got to the next stop, they all said, okay, we got to go now, and they were gone. That was an undercover cop. I don't know how safe the subway is anymore. We're seeing viral videos every day to where people are getting away with anything, screaming, yelling, kicking, punching, as you said, a machete. I mean, there are people getting away with anything. Has it changed that much in the past 28 years? To where people should be fearful of getting on the subway? Can cops do the job they want to do to keep people safe in the subway?
2: Okay, so two parts here. So 20 to 30 years ago, we did not have smartphones. People were not broadcasting all the time. Crime was happening. We can't say that there was never any crime, right? So years ago, especially with you growing up, my parents growing up, my grandparents, we heard about crime. You just didn't see it. And you see the same viral video over and over and over again. Yeah. Also, news networks, there weren't as many as there are today. So to go out there and try to make it unfair and say that there wasn't any crime or that it's worse now, it's hard to say, right? Yeah. But it definitely is the perception, once again, that people don't feel safe, no matter what numbers you're dropping on them. Now, going back to police officers being unafraid to do their jobs or second-guessing, they absolutely are. We just saw the sergeant, you know, in the New York City Police Department that grabbed a cooler, that made a split-second decision. We can debate either way. Should he have done it? Should he have not done it? But when you're thrown in a split-second decision, worrying about the people around you, trying to save human life for a person that's on an illegal moped, that's uninsured, that's unregistered, that wasn't in a city street, that jumped on a sidewalk in broad daylight. This sergeant's trying to save the people around him, including his team. Should he go to jail for this? No, but this goes and shows that these off-the-wall judges will prosecute you, and not just prosecute you, but end your life by throwing you in jail. This was a model citizen who grew up in the Bronx, could have gotten swallowed up by the streets, right? Became one of New York's finest. Not just New York's finest, but a supervisor in an elite unit. This guy had an impeccable record, and to go out there and embarrass the police department and him and his family, it's like, nah, we're giving him 9 years in jail behind bars. We don't do that with criminals. I've seen firsthand people with 3, 4, 5 open gun cases on the street, and you're embarrassing this man that tried to do the best. We can't have that. And once again, it goes into the leadership of our judicial system that we need to use common sense, that it starts, we need to work together. This is one ecosystem, from the governor to the mayor to the judges to the district attorneys to the unions, right? We have to work together. The penal law is not blind. There's a reason why there's Lady Justice and she has blindfolds. It doesn't matter if you're a liberal or Democrat or Republican. You're supposed to enforce the law as is, and there's a penal law. You can't just show up any day of the week and decide that because of the person you have in office or whatever your beliefs are politically, that you're going to hurt somebody. That is not okay.
14: It is Joe Imperatrice. Go to Blue Lives Matter New York City, NYC.org. Blue Lives Matter NYC.org. The anecdote about the subway, and I know that the subway is in the purview of the governor. The governor should do more to make people safe on the subway. But the anecdote was this. We were safe and didn't know it. That cop was going to defend us, all of us on that. We had a stroller. We're pushing our baby around. And we felt we, at that point, looked at my wife and said, look, we are safe here. Are people safe in the subway now? And again, the perception is maybe I'm not because of the viral videos. I think you make a very important point. But I also feel that it's just not as safe. Are there still cops undercover on these trains or no?
2: The problem is, over the last couple of years, they've cut back on anti-crime, plainclothes units. Now, I'm not saying the subway or transit system does or does not have it, but we had much more, right? And we need to go back to that. We need to have anti-crime. We can't listen to the activists saying, oh, it's too harsh. No, it's not. We're against crime. I'm putting my anti-crime officers out there. They're going to be in plainclothes. They're going to stop this craziness that's happened both on the subway station and on the top side. And once again, so people like yourself feel safe. I'm sick and tired of seeing these numbers. It's as low as it's ever been. And we've been driving down crime. It doesn't matter when every day someone's hearing another thing where you have your child, right? I have people tell me they don't want their 17 and 18 year olds going to the city anymore. When I was young, I used to go, but then they come home and say, Mom, I saw this bum sleeping on the sidewalk, or I saw somebody with a needle outside of their arm, or I saw somebody swinging a metal rope. You know, it's going to come home and the parents would be like, wow, it really is crazy out there. Yeah. So we have to a better job of letting the public know that not only do the numbers look good, but when you go down to a subway station, it's going to be clean, it's going to be clear, and it's going to be safe.
14: It is Joe Imperatrice, former NYPD sergeant, founder of Blue Lives Matter New York City. How big a challenge is it? You talked about the court system. How big a challenge is it that people like Alvin Bragg, the prosecutor in Manhattan, are just letting people out, no cash bail? Hey, have a nice day. No matter how serious the charge, no matter how violent the act may have been, they get to get out before they even have a court date. And then when they're out, they repeat offend. And then you guys have to arrest him again, knowing that he's probably going to be out again. Is that a huge challenge for the officers there?
2: It is. And no matter what your political beliefs, you cannot play God. Once again, the penal law is the penal law. You do not get to choose, pick and choose what you want to enforce and what you don't want to enforce. When you have someone like Alvin Bragg come out and say he's not going to prosecute resisting arrest against police officers, what do you think the criminals are going to do? They're going to get slick. They're going to talk really nasty to our officers. They're going to put their hands on our cops. And if people out there see a cop's being abused, they're going to walk around the neighborhoods and saying, what chance do I stand? So we cannot have that. I hate speaking about Democrat and Republican, because at the end of the day, in my personal opinion, people should do things for the right reasons instead of just a political party. But unfortunately, in this day and age, it's not happening. And we see the left, we see the Democrats that have kind of gone off the wall, and the Republicans have stepped up being the leaders in law enforcement and common sense. So, you know, I wish there were more people out there that we can look at and say, that's going to be the individual that's going to do the right thing by me, that you don't see the D or the R in front of their name. But at this point in time, we're at a disadvantage having someone like Alvin Bragg as our district attorney, our head district attorney in the city of New York.
14: It doesn't make any sense. I mean, here's a guy that will go after political foes and he'll ignore real crime. Like you said, it shouldn't be political. The penal code is what it is. The laws are what they are. The judges, the prosecutors, they should all follow that. But he seems to pick and choose depending on ideology. Let me ask you about Blue Lives Matter NYC. I know with it being Police Week, we're actually recognizing, memorializing those who've died, giving service to that job, which is so hard. You put on the uniform every day. You might not come home. Talk to me about what happens in the city in a week like Police Week. And because of the us versus them thing, does it make it more difficult?
2: New York City, in my personal opinion, should be the pinnacle of the world when it comes to leadership and public service. We have Lady Liberty, Ellis Island, the Freedom Tower. We should have our elected officials standing up and being proud. Unfortunately, I don't see that. But in Washington, D.C., every single year, the 13th, 14th, and 15th of May, they come together, they do the candlelight vigil, and especially with Donald Trump in office, our president, he's going out there and honoring the sacrifice of our men and women in blue. See, we shouldn't just have to honor them one or two or three days out of the year. We have to understand that these are people that leave their house every day, and I say it day in and day out, other than the military, it's a job where you walk out of your house and you may not return home. You may not be able to come home and kiss your family goodbye, right? So we have to honor that. It's people that are brave, people willing to run into danger for people they don't even know. For instance, Blue Lives NYC on the 24th of May, right? We're going to go to a Yankees game, take several families from several decades that have lost a loved one, bring them to a suite, and let them know that their loved one hasn't been forgotten throughout all these years. And what it does is it reinforces that mantra that we have of never forget, that they can come out and smile and say, you know what, my loved one passed away X amount of years ago, but people love and appreciate the sacrifice, that he didn't die in vain. And we need more organizations to continue to do that. One of the top, in my personal opinion, Tunnel to Towers. You can't compete with them. They're just the pinnacle of doing the right thing by people, and they're who I aspire to be. I will never be Tunnel to Towers, but if you have someone like that to look up to, it gives you a pretty good shot to be a better human being.
14: Blue Lives Matter, NYC.org. Go there and go help them out and go see what they do. I love that. Going to your Yankees game is like, so it's more New York than anything, to be honest. And I've been lucky enough to go several times. But to take them there and say, we remember him or her, we appreciate the sacrifice, we're not forgetting about you, that's so important. I think a lot of times we throw people off to the side after they've given such a sacrifice. And especially in the climate in New York City right now, this guy is the mayor. At the end of the day, if we don't show the appreciation, why would you put the uniform on? Why would you go out there and put your life on the line for absolute strangers? So I love that you guys are doing that. Let me finish with this. I know that you've got some background in technology. What are we using in New York City? What is the New York City Police Department using when it comes to technology to identify bad guys that are hiding in plain sight, to identify crime as it's happening in real time? Can you use that kind of technology in the city now?
2: So drones and facial recognition are probably the two top ones that are coming out there. But unfortunately, the technology today is already beat from what happened yesterday. So you have to be learning. You have to go out there and try the best you can. There's only so much you can do, right, with technology. Because at the end of the day, who's going to put handcuffs on themselves, right? You have a drone that drives handcuffs.
14: Right.
2: You're still going to need police officers that go out there every single day and are willing to put their lives in harm's way. But once again, there's so much technology out there. We can absolutely do better. The Real-Time Crime Center in New York City, the New York Police Department, was one of the first ones ever created. They should still be the pinnacle of the world. We have to start funding even better that unit to stand out. With 8.3 to 8.5 million New York City residents, we need to do better each and every day to make the job safer for our police officers, safer for the community, and be able to optimize getting criminals off the street.
14: I love what you're doing, my friend, a retired NYPD sergeant. It's Joe Imperatrice. Go and right now support Blue Lives Matter NYC.org. I really love having you on. Let's talk some more in the future, okay?
2: Yes, sir. I appreciate you.
14: I appreciate you. We're back after this. Stay right here.

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18: Appreciate you stopping by. Really do appreciate you taking the time. We're going to keep on monitoring what's going on in China with President Trump. I'm sorry, China. I can't say it like he does. With President Trump, they're still trying to make some sort of a deal or some sort of arrangement on trade and on other things, global stuff, you know, like Iran and others with Xi in China. I'm going to keep you updated on that. I don't like hearing about how mistreated our media was. 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
22: The U.S. military has attacked Iranian missile launch sites and naval assets near the Strait of Hormuz. That's according to U.S. Central Command. CENTCOM says the action was taken to protect U.S. personnel from imminent threats posed by Iranian forces. Chicago Mayor Brandon Johnson is traveling to Rome to meet with the Pope this week. Tammy Trujillo has details.
23: Johnson plans to discuss several topics with Pope Leo, who was born in Chicago, including foreign affairs and affordability.
24: How we treat the most vulnerable, the endless illegal wars, right? There's so much work that we can do together to make sure that our collective humanity is protected.
23: Mayor Johnson's trip will run through Saturday. I'm Tammy Trujillo.
22: And Texas voters head to the polls today in the Republican primary runoff for the U.S. Senate between incumbent Senator John Cornyn and State Attorney General Ken Paxton. Last week, President Trump announced his endorsement of Paxton, turning the race on its head. I'm Mark Mayfield.
25: Crews are still working on an unstable chemical tank in Southern California, but officials are confident there will not be a massive explosion. Craig Covery with the Orange County Fire Authority says the tank is starting to cool thanks to a small crack that's allowing the chemical to start curing.
26: It cures from the outside in, so we're creating a crust inside that further solidifies and holds whatever liquids are left.
25: The number of people under evacuation orders has dropped from 50,000 people to 16,000. The evacuation zone still includes Stanton and Garden Grove. New Jersey Governor Mikey Sherrill is denied access to a controversial ICE facility in Newark following a protest outside. Sarah Lee Kessler reports.
27: A number of ICE detainees at Delaney Hall began a hunger strike last Friday, prompting a Monday morning protest by supporters who clashed with ICE agents. They claim inmates are facing inhumane conditions such as rotten food, lack of air conditioning, and medical neglect. The DHS denies that. Governor Sherrill showed up hoping to see for herself.
28: Here in this country, every
0: everyone should be treated with dignity.
1: They're not giving people their constitutional rights for a day in court.
27: New Jersey Senator Andy Kim, who got to tour on Sunday and talked to inmates and said Delaney Hall should be shut down. I'm Sarah Lee Kessler.
25: Today's special day celebrates a ruthless predator created after eating bad seafood. More from Bree Tennis.
2: That's the story Bram Stoker claimed inspired Count Dracula, with the power to turn others into vampires with a bite, thus creating more vampires. In the book, Dracula only created three females to be his brides, but in the films, he turns thousands into vampires, but the odds of you running into one are statistically zero.
25: I'm Michael Kastner.
3: This is a Bloomberg Money Minute. The movie industry is getting its mojo back. This year, domestic box office receipts are up 14% from a year ago, and the months ahead look just as strong. Analysts expect the domestic box office to deliver its best summer performance since 2019. Analysts at Comscore and Bloomberg Intelligence forecast between $4.1 billion and $4.3 billion in movie ticket sales this summer. A haul above $4 billion is on par with the pre-pandemic era. Checking on your money, stocks are looking at gains. S&P futures are up 41 points, Dow futures rising 220. Investors appear to be optimistic that peace talks between the U.S. and Iran are progressing. An artificial intelligence company, Anthropic, is set to close its latest round of funding as soon as this week. The maker of Claude may raise more than $30 billion from investors. This would vault Anthropic ahead of rival OpenAI to become the world's most valuable artificial intelligence startup. Donahoe, Bloomberg Radio.
25: The U.S. military has carried out what it's calling self-defense strikes against Iranian missile launch sites and naval assets near the Strait of Hormuz. This, according to U.S. Central Command. CENTCOM spokesperson Timothy Hawkins said that the action was taken to protect U.S. personnel from imminent threats posed by Iranian forces. He said the strikes targeted missile positions as well as Iranian boats attempting to lay naval mines in the area. A weekend shooting near the White House is being used as a reason to dismiss an ongoing lawsuit over the construction of a new ballroom. Tammy Trujillo reports.
4: The Secret Service's agents shot and killed an armed man at a security checkpoint near 17th Street and Pennsylvania Avenue on Saturday. Court documents filed after the shooting cite the deadly incident as a reason to dismiss a lawsuit filed by the National Trust for Historic Preservation. Government lawyers argue that the White House needs a secure facility to protect the president, his family, and their guests. I'm Tammy Trujillo.
25: NASA will give an update later today about its plans to build a moon base. More from Mark Mayfield.
22: In a statement, the agency says it intends to share moon base plans and highlight progress towards a sustained presence on the lunar surface. NASA is building off the success of the recent Artemis II mission around the moon with its ambitious plan to create a permanent base. It hopes to have the base up and running within the next 7 years. I'm Mark Mayfield.
25: Chicago Mayor Brandon Johnson is traveling to Rome to meet with the Pope this week. Johnson plans to discuss several topics with Pope Leo, who was born in Chicago, including foreign affairs and affordability.
24: How we treat the most vulnerable, the endless illegal wars, right? There's so much work that we can do together to make sure that our collective humanity is protected.
25: I'm Michael Kastner.
9: I've fallen and I can't get up.
10: 1, 2, 3.
18: Starting your morning off right. A new way of talk. A new way of understanding. Because we're in this together. This is your morning show with Michael Del Giorno.
28: Well, now that just makes me feel sorry for Tuesday. Friday gets Paul Harvey. Tuesday gets I've fallen and I can't get up. Well, 7 minutes after the hour.
29: Kind of like a broken week, isn't it?
28: Yeah, kind of is. 7 minutes after the hour. Good morning and welcome to my wife's birthday.
29: Aw.
28: Tuesday, the 26th of May of our Lord, 2026. The U.S. military has carried out what it is calling self-defense strikes against Iranian missile launch sites and naval assets near the Strait of Hormuz. This all is we're on the brink of a peace deal, of course, to go along with the Israeli strikes on Hezbollah targets in Lebanon. Ah, pieces. Never looked so peaceful. Meanwhile, down in Texas, voters are headed to the polls today. Republican primary runoff in the U.S. Senate race between Senator John Cornyn and State Attorney General Ken Paxton. A lot of attention played to this race. A lot of people believe this is the next
5: strike for Donald Trump in unseating Cornyn. As for the president, he'll get his annual physical today. That weekend shooting near the White House is being used as a reason now to dismiss an ongoing lawsuit over the construction of a new ballroom. We need a safe ballroom more than ever. And the Mandalorian Grogu blasted off to a big start in the four-day holiday weekend at $100 million, add another $80 million worldwide. Pretty good opening weekend for the first Star Wars film in I don't know how many years, because I haven't seen any other than the first. And the Knicks made short work of the Cavs, sweeping them last night. The Knicks will take on the winner of Oklahoma City and San Antonio, who are deadlocked at two games apiece, though that playoff series is headed back to Oklahoma City. I trust everyone had a very meaningful and safe Memorial Day weekend. I did catch up a little bit with Jeff, who apparently was performing live at what appears to be a VA hall somewhere.
6: What? A VA hall? How about that?
5: Right, if you listen close, you're going to hear. That's you, lead singer?
6: Yeah. With some friends. They had a big birthday
5: party. Are you singing
6: party.
5: Sledgehammer? What
6: yeah,
5: is that?
6: They're Sledgehammer? Yeah. It was a...
5: I mean, you're not bad. Well, you're very yacht rock.
6: Well, it was a very yacht rock birthday party for some friends of mine. And so, yeah.
5: Is that the old high school band brought back together?
6: No. This is a bunch of us from church that got together and did those songs. And our yacht rock name is Overboard.
5: And you even got a little brass.
6: Well, listen, BJ, the guy who is the drummer, put together these tracks so that we could sound as professional as possible. And he did a really good job. He spent hours at his kitchen table with a laptop and a trackball or mouse or whatever.
5: All right, can I just... I have to make one... I'll stop it right here. Okay, so it appears as though you suffer... Like, if I'm in a car and I'm listening to a song, I know the next words before they happen, and I never miss a beat. Put me live on stage with music, and I go blank.
6: Oh.
5: I couldn't help but notice it looks as though you have the lyrics in front of you.
6: Oh, yeah. I mean, we are all, 50-plus. We've got lyrics in front of us.
5: Because I told that story a long time ago, and you were like, oh, that happens to me all the time.
6: You know, that's why I got kicked out of my high school band. I'm so ADD, I couldn't remember.
5: Is that our ADD that won't let us?
6: Yep. It's part of it.
5: But why is it when we're listening to a song, we can?
6: Well, if I don't know about you, but I focus mainly on bass and drums when I'm listening to music. It's always the rhythm. I have a really hard time listening to the lyrics.
5: Oh, you're supposed to listen to the music as you sing.
6: Well, I guess. I mean, you're supposed to know the lyrics is what you're supposed to do.
5: And then there's
6: most of those. I knew the lyrics, but yes, they were right
5: they
6: there.
5: They were right. Yeah. No, you sounded good. I kept listening to it over and again. I was just laughing because that's how we sing together every morning.
6: Absolutely. Oh,
5: that's your actual stage voice.
6: You know, you and Red gave me a lot of trouble about this, when we were playing Sledgehammer as one of our talkbacks, but those lyrics are dirty.
5: I told you that. That's why I made you remove it. And that's why I suddenly just said, did you send me a clip of you singing Sledgehammer?
6: I did.
5: Yeah, no, I'm very aware of the filthy lyrics Peter wrote in that.
6: Yeah.
5: And then I have Red, who says, by the way, answers to 522-26 show. I didn't know we asked any questions.
7: Yeah. Oh, there's a lot of questions.
5: I think day. Red is fact-checking my storytelling.
6: Well, somebody's got to.
5: I'm always accurate.
6: Oh, yeah.
5: So I had brought up that, I didn't like to study things when I was little. If like sociology, psychology, if it was a subject that interests me, straight A's, chemistry, biology, literature, things that didn't interest me, like Macbeth, Odyssey. I did kind of like Dante's Inferno, but just whatever it took to get by. Cliff's Notes, if I had to, because I just didn't know it. But I remember being a young child and going to the library and devouring all the sports books. And the one that I brought up Mark Spitz, I brought up Muhammad Ali, and I brought up the Ken Boyer. I don't know why. I mean, I'm in Chicago, fifth grade, and I'm reading about a cardinal. And I said, the hot corner with Ken Boyer. Are you correcting me that it was Guardian of the Hot Corner?
8: That is the name of the book. I was going to get it for you. And then all of a sudden, I saw the price and well, maybe it's a Christmas present.
5: It was all the colorful illustrations. And of course, his brother was Cleet Boyer.
8: Those hard covered books were fantastic.
5: Well, I think they all became collectible, right? We had Joe Namath, yeah. Muhammad Ali, Mark Spitz, Ken Boyer. I want to say there was a
8: Bobby Orr one, if I remember.
5: A Bobby Orr and a Lew Alcindor. And I think it's before he was Kareem Abdul-Jabbar. So probably what hit you was, I bet it's a collectible set. And it was all in, you know, right there. In the library. Now, people were going and getting other books, but those are the books that was. And that's a pretty good memory, right? I said Ken Boyer, Hot Red Hot Corner, and it was Guardian of the Hot Corner. And then you researched, because I told the story, we were talking about global warming. And when we were younger, we were going to go into an ice age. And I was telling the fun story of how, think about what I do for a living. I read, summarize, and comment. I do commentaries of current events. What was my greatest dread in school? Well, chemistry was the worst. I remember when I asked the teacher, are we going to dissect anything? He goes, that's biology. We blow things up. Oh, okay. But I remember doing in back then there was just Time and Newsweek. And every week the assignment would be you had to get one of those magazines. Remember how boring those magazines looked to us? And we'd have to read a story and then do a report on it. And it was all current events. Oh, I dreaded it. God must have been cracking up. You're going to make a good living at this someday, son.
6: Wait until you get a load of my plan.
5: But, and I mentioned, I can't remember if it was Time or Newsweek. And I don't know that you solved it. Because you did the research and you found Time Magazine did another ice age on June 23rd, 1974. Now, 1970, I'm trying to think. I was born in 64. My mom technically sent me to kindergarten at 4. So I think it was the Time Magazine one would have put me in fifth grade. 1974, I think, was fifth grade. May have been 75. If it was 75, it was Newsweek. A new ice age. We're still living with the consequences. And that was a Newsweek in 75. But I got red. Yeah, it's a Memorial Day weekend. You all were supposed to be thinking about those who paid the ultimate price. What are you doing? You're singing at a VA lodge. He's fact-checking my storytelling. I get no respect around here.
6: I got things to do.
8: Well, because we were separated at birth, Michael, I did the exact same assignment as you.
5: Did you really?
8: Oh, yes. Yep.
5: I just remember it like it was yesterday, and I watched a great piece over the weekend. It went about 4.5 minutes. Would 4.5 minutes be too long? Cause I don't, of all the things, and there's a lot of things about talk radio today that bother me, but of all the things that bother me are these people that get on the radio and they're just reading you the story. And I'm thinking, what is this, reading for the blind? And it may happen once a year where somebody is so good at what they do. They wrote it so perfectly or said it so perfectly that I want you to experience it. Doesn't happen often, especially in this age of bias and legacy media, but I don't do reading for the blind. And then I was thinking, well, I don't play audio clips that are 5-6 minutes either. But this one just totally, it's a John Stossel promo piece for a documentary he's done. Now, his main question in this whole exercise is why won't the global warming hysteria theorists that want you to just accept it as a fact, ignore any other evidence, why they won't ever debate. Remember how they took the crazy conclusions and the fear

0: It's about controlling you, controlling governments. And so the way to control you is through fear. And anybody that disproves what they're trying to scare you with, well, you're a clear and present danger to their agenda. And I always said what fascinated me about COVID the most was COVID was the first time they scared you with something, you bought it, and you obeyed. They basically got you to do with COVID what they've been trying to do for two decades with global warming. And now that you know that you were duped with COVID, it's quadruply hard. No wonder Bill Gates took his money and went home and said there is no global warming. But these kinds of narratives still persist. All right, we got a lot to cover today. What is actually in this peace deal that we finally think is here as we're taking out drone sites, bombing in Israel, bombing in Lebanon? Ah, the smell of peace. We will delve into Trump is now demanding six leaders of six Muslim nations. Now, this is where you're really pushing it, and it's getting uncomfortable, demanding that they be a part of the Abraham Accords if they want to move forward with this Iran deal, such a deal that is blowing up. And we found out Kyle Busch died very similar causes of a very dear friend of mine who just wanted to get away for the weekend on Valentine's Day for a 4-day weekend with his wife. Didn't feel so good when he left. Then he felt like he was developing pneumonia while he was there. They left early, got back home. He was diagnosed with pneumonia, went septic, and died in like 6 hours. It was just an absolute nightmare where, you know, we go one up. Oh, he's in the hospital. All right, I'll be praying. Oh, he's got pneumonia. Oh, he's dead. What? And that's exactly what happened to Kyle Busch. We had a rain short in Coca-Cola 600. We had the closest finish in Indy 500 history, which I really don't watch Indy 500 like I did when I was a kid anymore. But I happened to be, I laid down for a second, I put the TV on, and I actually caught the final 60 seconds of this. It was insane. That red car jumped into first. Then he was trying to zigzag to hang on to the lead.
1: Yeah.
0: And the other guy passed him. Right. I mean, and then it was like just a nose. And in the end, it was Felix Rosenquist who won the 110th Indianapolis 500 by the closest finish in Indy history. It was a pretty exciting weekend. And that was, after, NASCAR, and Daniel Suarez then later won the rain short in Coca-Cola 600 after the, honors for the late Kyle Busch. So it was a pretty emotional. It's always a big Memorial Day. It's always a big racing weekend, but it was very emotional with the death of Kyle Busch. All right. That and more to cover between now and the end of the third hour. Miss a little. You'll miss a lot. Miss a lot. And of course, we'll miss you. Holiday is over. We're back at work. Rise and shine. Early bird gets the worm. All right. What's happening right now in the Middle East isn't just another headline. This could hit your wallet. The Iran conflict is pushing oil prices higher, and that impacts everything you buy: gas, groceries, utilities. And when energy spikes, the dollar buys less. 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Inflation just jumped again, driven largely by energy. 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But your top five stories of the day are coming up. Later this morning, David Zanotti, another shooting outside the White House. Where is all this violence leading? Is this a peace deal? We'll ask Rory O'Neill coming up in about 40 minutes and Colonel Stephen Bucci. And even if we get a deal, can we trust it? One chance to live this Tuesday, May the 26th, 2026. It'll never happen again. We'll understand it together because we're all in it together. This is your day. This is your morning show. Your morning show with Michael DelGiorno right here on Talk 650 KSTE. 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
0: Can't have your morning show without your voice at 29 after the hour. Johnny in Youngstown.
2: Hey, Michael, who keeps stealing the soap from the bathtub? The robber ducky. Bing, baby. Bada-bing. Forget about it.
0: To Poughkeepsie and Big John.
13: Jeffrey, I thought you sounded great. Maybe we should have your band play the Christmas party.
0: Now you're talking
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0: All right. When we come back, top five stories of the day. And then a peace deal in the midst of bombs bursting in air. We'll try to make sense of it with a straight face as your morning show continues.
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19: Pope Leo out with his first major theological document. He released a letter to clergy and the faithful. In it, the first ever U.S.-born pontiff warned that technology like artificial intelligence is fueling global conflicts. Meanwhile, the CDC is expanding its power to keep individuals from Ebola-stricken countries from entering the U.S.
20: The agency says the move is in the interest of public health and includes lawful, permanent U.S. residents, green card holders who've been in the Democratic Republic of Congo, Uganda, or South Sudan within the last 21 days are now banned from entering the U.S. through mid-June. The change announced Friday expands the agency's existing travel restrictions tied to the outbreak of the rare strain of Ebola. I'm Lisa Carton.
19: The Dodgers beat Colorado Memorial Day at Dodger Stadium. They'll host Philadelphia next weekend. That's the latest. I'm Bob Montague.
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1: Stephanie Walker, Robert Ben Jensen.
2: I'm just giving Red, I'm doing the graduation at Centennial High School. that is the school, by the way, that my kids graduated from. Red was there. We were laughing. I may have had to do some laundry. I laughed so hard. My wife was known for, I don't know how, when they were doing the, all the books, I'm blank now, Slithering, the five movies, the snake and Voldemort, Harry Potter. When she was writing the Harry Potter books, it's been a long weekend. So when they were doing those Harry Potter books and she comes up with a howler, that's the angry mom letter that gets sent to school. Well, my wife was known for those. She used to send howlers all the time. And of course, you know, an attorney who hadn't practiced in 20 years, she would turn these into long documents. they were like legal pieces. And I was trying to think of what kind of a howler Andrea would have written had they done that to our kids' graduation. I mean, just the liabilities alone. You have elderly people on slick metal stands. You've got a thunderstorm. Everybody's sitting on metal. I mean, can you think of course, and like Red apparently woke up the next morning with a chill. So much so he had to skip out of work, which we all laughed at you behind your back, but he had a chill. He's very fragile.
3: I was sick all weekend long.
2: Yeah. So it actually went viral and everybody in the music just makes it. But I mean, you know, every time I watch it, I did not laugh. I got more and more angry that you disrespected these kids one graduation. And then you should have heard some of the comments. Well, at least they got one. We didn't get one during COVID. We're like another lapse in judgment, COVID. But what they did to these kids and how they disrespected them. I mean, I live here and I would tell you that level of embarrassment coming to Franklin, Tennessee, somebody ought to be fired. I mean, what kind of judgment does it take to hold a graduation outdoors in the middle of a monsoon? It was just a level of idiocy.
3: I went to a better graduation during COVID than that.
2: Yeah, there was. But we were joking. I can't even think of any names.
1: Jonathan, Robert, Jennings.
2: Yeah, that's what it sounded like.
4: What's better, that graduation or the other graduation in Tennessee where all the people got into a fight? Have you seen that one yet?
2: I can't believe one didn't break out at this. Yeah. I mean, you had elderly people that could have slipped and fallen on wet metal, getting into stands or get sick. I mean, Kyle Busch is an example. It doesn't take much for pneumonia to turn to sepsis and death. I mean, it's just, but it was so disrespectful to the kids. I think of the salutatorian, the valedictorian, all the speeches, their big moment. It'll never happen again. And some moron didn't have, everybody else took precautions, move it inside, move it into the gym or, you know, there were other high schools in the same district that were at area universities having their graduation. I mean, think, plan. Somebody really should be held responsible for that. Maybe you should sue, Red. You had a chill.
3: I might have to talk to Andrea later. I'll shoot her with a garden hose.
2: She'll fire off a howler for you.
5: I would like
2: her
5: a day in a dark padded room.
2: There's the birthday girl. You got any other clips of her? Remember when she wanted to know what a doink was?
5: What is doinking? I keep reading that and hearing it.
2: It's a Chicago Bear field goal attempt is what a doink is.
4: And then we also had her when she was really sick.
6: I'm so sick. The Rona got me.
4: And then everybody's all-time favorite.
5: I just wanted to let you know that there is a snake loose in our house somewhere.
2: Andrea, 53 years old today.
4: Bless her bones.
2: Still Happy keeping birthday, her sense Andrea. Of humor in this home. All right, I'm going to try to do this with a straight face. I guess I get paid to talk seriously. The announcement was made and The market responded and oil prices responded, a peace deal. And I'm like, I mean, my first thought, your first thought, I'm sure. Here we go again. Is this really a peace deal? And then by the end of the 3-day weekend, we're bombing, Iran. Israel's bombing Hezbollah in Lebanon. And we're like, this is a peace deal? So, this is Axios, exclusive. What's inside the Iran deal? Trump is close to signing. All right, because that would be your first question. That's a legitimate question for even Axios, who's adversarial to the president, to ask. Oh, they're not allowed to be a nuclear country. They have to turn over all the nuclear materials. They have to open the Strait of Hormuz. I mean, this is a lot of budging that just apparently happened overnight. Is that all in there? And now we're hearing, as bombing's going on, it'll take days to work out. What did you have that you did a news release Friday with? Well, the agreement the U.S. and Iran are supposedly close to signing involves a 60-day ceasefire extension during which the Strait of Hormuz would be reopened. This, as I'm reading it to you, we are having to bomb little vessels that are planting more mines in the Strait of Hormuz, which leads to the headline. Well, the U.S. military carried out what it's calling self-defense strikes against Iran missile launch sites and naval assets near the Strait of Hormuz. The naval assets are dropping these mines as we speak. So you're supposedly getting ready to have a 60-day ceasefire over a signed deal that both sides agree to as they're laying mines and you're bombing them. I bring this up because I got an email over the weekend. This I have to read to you out loud. Hi, Michael. You and other radio hosts have been focused lately on President Trump's recent challenges, from Operation Epic Fury to high gas prices, and warning that we could lose the House and Senate majorities this fall if things do not turn around. However, instead of broadcasting these shortfalls every day, helping the commie-infected Democrat Party, I strongly suggest... you and other conservative podcasters need to shift your format immediately. The media-driven left and the commie-hijacked Democrat Party operates with a unified voice against Republicans every single day. Conservatives need our own immediate battle cry. So I'm supposed to get on the air to appease your shirts and skins game and tell you, oh, this agreement looks solid as a rock. I can't wait to talk to Colonel Bucci in the third hour. The agreement is supposedly opening the Strait of Hormuz as they're dropping mines in the Strait of Hormuz and we're bombing them. I'm sorry, I'm having a little hard time taking this agreement seriously. Iran would be able to freely sell oil and negotiations would be held on curbing Iran's nuclear program. Negotiations on curbing? They will not be allowed to be a nuclear country. First of all, they couldn't be anyway. Their scientists are all dead. Their nuclear material is under rubble that you could easily bomb if anybody moves on it. Remember, my point from the beginning is you don't even need this deal. You did everything you needed to do successfully. Why are you trying to reach into the jaws of victory and find defeat? The deal would avoid an escalation of war and decrease the pressure on global oil supply, as you can see, as they're dropping mines and we're bombing. However, it's unclear whether it will lead to a lasting peace agreement. Of course not. They're not going to stop until Israel's destroyed, America's destroyed, they control the entire world, the hidden imam appears, and then judgment from Allah. Was I born yesterday? Both Trump and the mediators have indicated the deal could be announced on Sunday. Well, that didn't happen. U.S. officials provided a detailed outline of the draft as it stands, much of which was verified by other sources close to the talks. Those details have not been confirmed by the Iranian side, which might be why they were laying mines in the Strait of Hormuz. Both sides would sign a memorandum of understanding. What a joke. During the 60-day period, the Strait of Hormuz would be open with no tolls, and Iran would agree to clear the mines it deployed. Well, they're laying them, not clearing them. In exchange, the U.S. would lift its blockade on Iran's ports and issue some sanction waivers to allow Iran to sell oil freely. The U.S. official acknowledged that what would be a boon to Iran's economy, but said it would also give significant relief for the global oil market. The U.S. official said the faster the Iranians clear the mines and let shipping resume, the faster the blockade will be lifted. Well, neither looks to be heading in that direction. The U.S. would agree to negotiate over lifting sanctions and unfreezing Iranian funds during the 60-day period. Those steps would only be implemented as part of a final agreement that is verifiably implemented. Boy, those are two big words right there. Verifiably implemented. You know what my first question for Stephen Bucci was? Is this Iran deal really done this time? And I think the answer is no. Even if it is, can it really be trusted? Can we really trust Iran? Of course, the answer is no. Where do we go from here? The same place we would go with a deal or without a deal. And where does oil go from here? As long as there's uncertainty, up. But I'll ask the colonel. I will not play shirts and skins for you. I will not try to put lipstick on this pig. It's a joke. I don't even know if I'll remember everything. Look, they're all still simultaneously true. This president did what no other president had the courage to do. This president and our military carried out this operation flawlessly, decapitated the leadership, killed all the scientists, destroyed all the rockets, destroyed all the advanced centrifuges, eliminated the air threat, sea threat. I mean, from a military operation, it was flawless. Since then? And you think it's my job to sell false narratives? Well, now you're insulting me and you're embarrassing yourself. Everyone forgets things now and then. I just did. What was it? Harry Potter. I couldn't remember the words Harry Potter. Because I'm still taken by, I guess I'm still on a bit of an emotional high from Jeffrey's onstage performance this weekend.
7: That's very sweet of you.
2: I mean, the fact that the church band got together to do Peter Gabriel's Sledgehammer, I don't think I'm quite over it yet.
4: We did request.
2: What were you like? Were you like halfway through the song? You're like, oh, this is filthy.
4: No, but I did start off by saying, you know, there's a lot of songs we sang as kids that as you get older, you read the lyrics and then you realize they were pretty dirty.
2: I'm in the car with my mother driving from New Orleans to Chicago. All of a sudden I hear that intro to Benny Mardones. I say, Mom, hang on a second. I got to listen to this. In other words, conversation over.
4: Yeah.
2: I'm going to crank this up. And then I start singing. She's just 16 years old. Leave her alone, they say. And I looked at my mother and I went, I think he's talking about having sex with an underage girl. My mom goes, turn this filthy stuff off. And I did.
4: But that is not the truth of that song. There's a great YouTube video explaining
2: it. Oh, it's not the truth of that song.
7: You need to check that out. It's really good.
2: That's exactly what that song was about. And I sang it a million times and it never dawned on me. You and the church band are halfway through Sledgehammer. All right, we're going to take a break. Where was I? Oh, everyone forgets something.
4: Pause and refill the glass.
2: Everybody forgets something now and then. A lyric of a song, a meaning of a song. Why you walked into a room happens to all of us. But when those slips start happening more and more often, it might be time to support your brain health in a more targeted way. 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
4: Oh, this, you know, you're...
2: 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All right, 50 minutes after the hour. There you go again. Now, see, why would you do this?
4: It just came up in the computer like this. I didn't. This
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21: 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Apple's 0.7, YouTube Music 0.7. 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
0: You have
1: have a seat at the head of America's kitchen table. 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
3: What's that song you and the church band always have? It's a sledgehammer. Would you sing that on 7 o'clock for me?
6: Why don't y'all do that for Offertory one time?
2: I don't think we got the memo. The three-day weekend's over. We're still playing. 54 minutes after the hour, the president's not playing. His annual physical is today.
23: He'll travel to Walter Reed National Military Medical Center in Maryland for the routine checkup. Last year, doctors diagnosed Trump with chronic venous insufficiency, a common condition causing mild swelling in his lower legs. The White House says Trump will also spend time with service members and staff at Walter Reed in recognition of their service, professionalism, and dedication to the nation. I'm Mark Nefield.
2: A weekend shooting near the White House is being used as a reason to dismiss the ongoing lawsuit over the construction of the new ballroom.
24: The Secret Service says agents shot and killed an armed man at a security checkpoint near 17th Street and Pennsylvania Avenue on Saturday. Court documents filed after the shooting cite the deadly incident as a reason to dismiss a lawsuit filed by the National Trust for Historic Preservation. Government lawyers argue that the White House needs a secure facility to protect the president, his family, and their guests. I'm Tammy Trujillo.
2: A new analysis is raising concerns about Wegovy.
25: The study was based on millions of FDA side effect reports and found the risk signal was nearly five times stronger for Wegovy than Ozempic. The condition is called ischemic optic neuropathy and happens when blood flow to the optic nerve is reduced or blocked. The study also found that men using Wegovy showed the highest signal overall with odds 116 times higher than expected. I'm Lisa Carton.
26: Big Mandarin and Grogu.
2: Well, it blasted off to a big start over the holiday weekend. The first Star Wars film to hit the big screen in nearly 7 years made $100 million over the four-day holiday period, $81 million over the traditional weekend, brought in another $63 million overseas, pushing it to $163 million so far. Well, today's a special day. It celebrates a ruthless predator created after eating bad seafood. Curious? Bree Tennis has the story.
27: That's the story Bram Stoker claimed inspired Count Dracula, with the power to turn others into vampires with a bite, thus creating more vampires. In the book, Dracula only created three females to be his brides, but in the films, he turns thousands into vampires, but the odds of you running into one are statistically zero, because it's fiction. But 13% of us believe vampires are real, so maybe keep some garlic handy. I'm Bree Tennis.
2: All right, in sports, Daniel Suarez won the rain-shortened Coca-Cola 600 after the NASCAR, really worldwide family, honored the late Kyle Busch. Meanwhile, the Indy 500, Felix Rosenquist, won his 110th Indianapolis 500 on Sunday by the closest finish in history of the Indy 500. In baseball, Rays lost 9-7 to the O's, Pirates 2-1 over the Cubbies. Cards lost 5-1 to the Brew Crew. Reds 7-2 over the Mets. D-backs beat the Giants 6-2. Guardians lost 10-2 to the Nats. A's lost 9-2 to the Mariners. Dodgers won 5-3 over the Rockies. Padres lost 3-0 to the Phillies. In the NHL, Canes beat the Canadiens in overtime if you fell asleep 3-2. Carolina now leads that series 2-1 in the East. In the West, Avs and Knights tonight. Believe it or not, I thought Avs, Canes, foregone conclusion, right? That's why you play the game. The Knights can close it out with a sweep tonight and a win against the Avs. Who'd have thunk it? And the Knicks, 130-93 over the Cavs, making it a clean sweep. For the first time since 1999, the New York Knickerbockers are headed to the NBA Finals. They'll play the winner of the Thunder and the Spurs, who play tonight, tied at 2 games apiece, Game 5 in Oklahoma City. Birthday, Stevie Nicks is 78. Actress Helena Bonham Carter is 60. Hank Williams Jr., 77, and the love of my life, Andrew Del Giorno, is 53. If it's your birthday, happy birthday. So glad you were born.
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10: The U.S. military has carried out what it's calling self-defense strikes against Iranian missile launch sites and naval assets near the Strait of Hormuz, according to U.S. Central Command. CENTCOM spokesperson Timothy Hawkins said the action was taken to protect U.S. personnel from imminent threats posed by Iranian forces. NASA will give an update today about its plans to build a moon base. The agency says it intends to share moon base plans and highlight progress toward a sustained presence on the lunar surface. It hopes to have the base up and running within the next 7 years. The New York Knicks are headed back to the NBA Finals for the first time since 1999. More from Mark Mayfield.
11: New York throttled the Cleveland Cavaliers 130-93 in Game 4 to complete a four-game sweep in the Eastern Conference Finals. The Knicks will take on either the Oklahoma City Thunder or the San Antonio Spurs.
10: I'm Michael Kastner. Kentucky GOP Congressman Thomas Massie may be looking to win back a spot on Capitol Hill. Tammy Trujillo reports.
12: Massie has filed documents needed to run for Congress in 2028. Candidate Ed Galrain beat out Massie in Kentucky's Republican primary earlier this month, likely due in large part to President Trump's political backing. Massie has explained that filing the new campaign paperwork allows him to keep fundraising as he decides whether to again seek federal office.
10: A 17-year-old boy is recovering in the hospital after he was bitten by a shark miles off the coast of Galveston, Texas. The teen was bitten while he was on a boat with his father and another person. Officials say the teen's father applied a tourniquet after the attack. The Galveston County Sheriff's Office got a call about the emergency yesterday afternoon. The boat became disabled as the group was returning to shore and the Coast Guard responded. The teen was taken to the University of Texas Medical Branch for treatment. No word as to what type of shark he was bitten by. Several kids from New York and New Jersey are competing in the preliminary round of the Scripps National Spelling Bee today. More from Natalie Migliori.
14: Nearly 250 Spelling Bee champions from across the country are competing for the title. 4 seventh graders and an eighth grader are from New Jersey, while 2 eighth graders are from the Hudson Valley and 2 other competitors in fifth and sixth grades are from the city. Quarterfinals and semifinals are set for Wednesday. Well, finals will take place Thursday evening. Swim, swim, wanna fall in love.
10: The 52nd American Music Awards are in the books. The event took place last night in Las Vegas with BTS opening the show with Hooligan and walking away with the top prize, Artist of the Year. The K-pop group also won Song of the Summer for their hit Swim. Somber won two awards, Best Rock Alternative Song and Best Rock Alternative Album. I'm Michael Kastner.
0: This is a Bloomberg Money Minute. Starbucks has been hit by a boycott in South Korea in response to a botched promotional event that referenced a massacre that occurred in the 1980s. The company's local chief executive officer has been fired, and Starbucks has issued a statement calling the campaign, quote, unacceptable. South Korea is Starbucks' largest market outside of the U.S. and China. Traders are returning to their desks today after the holiday weekend, and futures are pointing to another day of records for stocks. Markets are responding to the potential for a Middle East peace deal. And how sweet it is. Honey is hot these days, with Americans consuming more of it than ever. Demand is being fueled by a combination of trends, including a move by consumers away from processed sweeteners such as high fructose corn syrup and toward clean eating. Americans bought $1.6 billion worth of honey last year. According to Circana, that's up 10% from a year earlier. Courtney Donahoe, Bloomberg Radio.
10: NASA will today outline plans to build a moon base. In a statement, the agency says it intends to share moon base plans and highlight progress toward a sustained presence on the lunar surface. NASA is building off the success of the recent Artemis II mission around the moon with its ambitious plan to create a permanent base. The U.S. military has carried out what it is calling self-defense strikes against Iranian missile launch sites and naval assets near the Strait of Hormuz, according to U.S. Central Command. More from Mark Mayfield.
1: CENTCOM spokesman Timothy Hawkins told CNN that the action was taken to protect U.S. personnel from imminent threats posed by Iranian forces. He said the strikes targeted missile positions as well as Iranian boats attempting to lay naval mines in the area. Hawkins added that U.S. forces are defending their troops while exercising restraint during the ongoing ceasefire. I'm Mark Mayfield.
10: Texas voters will head to the polls in the Republican primary runoff for the U.S. Senate today. The contest pits incumbent Senator John Cornyn and State Attorney General Ken Paxton. Cornyn had this to say.
3: I think Ken Paxton's flaws and the baggage he brings to the general election is going to be exploited to the fullest by James Tallarico and by Democrats.
10: Last week, President Trump announced his endorsement of Paxton, turning the race on its head. Officials say there's no longer a risk of catastrophic explosion at a chemical tank in Southern California. The incident began Thursday at a GKN aerospace facility where Orange County fire officials reported a vapor release.
6: We still have a fire concern or a small explosion concern, and we have a leak concern. This incident is still dynamic.
10: By Monday, officials confirmed that the most serious threat had been successfully prevented. I'm Michael Kastner.
9: One, two, three.
13: Starting your morning off right. A new way of talk. A new way of understanding. Because we're in this together. This is your morning show with Michael Del Giorno.
15: Well, the Memorial Day weekend began with the announcement of an agreement between Iran and the U.S. Great news! Market goes crazy, oil goes down. Meanwhile, part of that deal was they would be opening the Strait of Hormuz. Instead, they were laying mines. That led to the U.S. military carrying out what it's calling a self-defense strike against Iran missile launch sites and naval assets near the Strait of Hormuz. Meanwhile, Israeli bombings and strikes on Hezbollah in Lebanon. Now the Ayatollah is saying the U.S. bases in the region are no longer safe. Gee, this all sounds like peace to me. Rory O'Neill, our national correspondent, is here. Is there a peace deal or not?
19: Well, check your watch, because it seems to change every couple of minutes, as you laid out there. But overnight, as you said, the U.S. military confirming these self-defensive strikes against missile launch locations across Iran and boats in the Strait of Hormuz, we suspected of laying mines there. But you've also got Secretary of State Marco Rubio saying, hey, we're just a few words away, a sentence here and there, and we've got a deal. But Iran's supreme leader said the U.S. will no longer have a safe haven at any of its military bases in the Gulf region. Of course, that statement comes from a Supreme Leader we haven't seen. So it was a written statement that was issued on his behalf. So do with that what you will.
2: I mean, this is starting to be a who's on first, isn't it? Like the old Abbott and Costello. All right. So a few words here and there. I would start with the word mine. That could be a good one to start with.
19: Well, right. And again, we go back to the priorities, though, and I would push back and say uranium is probably even more important than mine at this point, because I think that's going to be the priorities, right? Number one, uranium, and a close second is getting the Strait of Hormuz reopened to shipping traffic as quickly as possible without Iran slapping tolls on every passing boat. There's been this new motto, no dust, no dollars. We've been seeing this post by conservatives on social media, essentially saying there's not going to be any deal unless Iran agrees to either destroy for itself or let the U.S. come in, take/destroy the nearly 900 pounds of partially enriched uranium that they have.
2: All right. So the draft memorandum of agreement also was clear about the war between Israel and Hezbollah would end. That clearly didn't over the weekend, Israeli strikes on Hezbollah in Lebanon. What to do with the nuclear material? There were some pretty interesting wordings concerning weapons of mass destruction that seemed like what happened to they will not be allowed, period, end of story. But, you know, how much of this is the appearance of good faith in trying to make a deal with unreasonable people you don't think will keep the deal anyway? I know we're going to have a caller that says something similar to that. Versus, are we really serious? We think we're close to a deal, because it's hard to take that seriously based on the events of this weekend.
19: Well, right. And is that just a message to try to get oil prices to come down? And, you know, again, this is also being done on multiple fronts, with the president posting on True Social that a series of countries in the region are, quote, mandatorily requested, unquote, to sign on to the Abraham Accords, whatever that means, and the mandatory requested part, essentially normalize their ties with Israel, which also seems like a tall ask and would really revolutionize the current standing across the Middle East.
2: Yeah, one of the things the president has done a great job is the relationship with the United Arab Emirates, with Qatar, with Saudi Arabia. This would push that to a whole different level. And in terms of where we go from here, remember, they don't get their ports reopened until the strait is opened. But the point I want to make, Rory, is those ports being opened also plays a role in world oil supply as well. So don't just think of it as, oh, there's only incentive for Iran. There's incentive for us to get the Strait of Hormuz opened and the Iranian ports opened in terms of oil supply. Well, so there's just so many. Trust me, that's a bad analogy, but there's a lot of mines in this deal.
19: Right. And by the way, that now you have a lot of the customers who get that oil are also putting pressure on Iran to say, hey, look, we're starving over here. You know, do whatever the deal takes so we can buy our oil from you.
2: Is it reasonable that you can have little, you know, ongoing spats like this until a deal is finalized, but the deal being worked on is still solid?
19: They're not. Well, the thing is, though, Iran
2: is not
19: sitting on their hands, dragging their feet, doing nothing. You know, there are plenty of reports that show how they're building drones rapidly. Still, they're getting their missiles back on. That's why we just had those self-defensive strikes. That Iran just isn't sitting back as we tick off another day during the ceasefire. They are actively rebuilding.
2: Pope Leo issued his first encyclical addressing topics ranging from artificial intelligence, which we're going to get to in one of our stories, to slavery, which he apologized for. And he plans to meet with the mayor of Chicago at the Vatican. Rory O'Neill will be back in the third hour with the itinerary for Pope Leo coming up. All right. Can't have your morning show without your voice. It seems to be all over the road. Some of it is this Iran. I don't even know what to call it anymore. Is it a debacle? Is it a volatile situation? Is it a war? Is it a quagmire? Is it an operation? I don't know what to call it. Let's start with Priscilla in Memphis. I think she's one of the few that's wanting to discuss the performance of Jeffrey.
20: Good morning, Michael, Jeffrey, and Red. Speaking of the Christmas party, haven't heard any plans lately.
5: And remember, I volunteered for the name tag table.
2: The latest is Jeffrey and his church band performing this weekend the wholesome, godly lyrics of Sledgehammer.
19: We did a bunch of other great stuff.

0: vocal, Jeffrey, by any stretch.
1: That's what we do. We did Reelin' in the Years. We did Jerry Rafferty's Right Down the Line.
0: Oh, I would have liked to have heard. Send me more clips. You don't have any other clips?
1: That's all I got. That's all I sent. Yep.
0: Boy, your wife's not much of a groupie.
1: Well.
0: Yes, momentum is building for you and your band to be the band at our big Christmas bash.
1: We're going to have merch.
0: Priscilla, we're on it. That's a pretty big role, though, to be the one to hand out the name tags.
1: Absolutely.
0: That's usually the big girl on campus that does that at the reunion. We'll keep that in mind, Priscilla. Bob is in Mississippi.
2: Well, good morning, crew. I'm with old Big John. Jeffrey, you sound good.
1: Thanks, Bob.
2: But I think me and Red probably sit over in the splash zone and listen instead of participating. Low IQ Bob, Mississippi.
0: Wait a minute. You're singing Sledgehammer and they're in a splash zone?
1: With arm floaties.
0: That has something to do with splashing bourbon, I would think. Next up is Roger in Sacramento.
3: Morning, Michael. You keep pounding home the fact that Iran won't abide by anything, not worth the paper it's written on. And I agree. So I think what's happening is we still have to pretend that they will. We have to posture for the world that we're doing the best we can with diplomacy before we do the things we have to do. It's not a very good spot to be in to play with people that don't want to play, but Trump will do what he has to do.
0: Yeah, I mean, with all due respect, it's a possibility. What you're saying is true. I would go back to what I'm saying, which is it's irrelevant. You don't have to play this game. You took out their Air Force. You took out their Navy. You took out their intelligence. You took out all their scientists. You took out their enriched uranium. Secure the Strait. And if you have any additional bombing, just do it. And you don't owe the world any explanation other than the one you've already given. And they don't need to see any other reason other than the defiance that they've already seen. But to continue to announce a peace deal, have a market react, oil prices react, only to have within seconds, not even weeks, seconds. We're supposed to believe we're down to a word or two in a peace deal that really centers around them never being allowed to be a nuclear country, which they have never given one indication they're willing to give up that aspiration or pursuit. And then the ability to open the Strait of Hormuz as they're laying mines, as we're bombing the boats that are laying them, as their Ayatollah is saying, no basis for America will be safe in the region. I mean, there's just no evidence of peace whatsoever. I mean, at some point, this is a Jovigism, isn't it? Now you're embarrassing yourself and you're insulting us. Does anybody have any confidence? Oh, this is the one that's going to lead to something? I mean, it could, I guess, technically. And I wouldn't feel stupid if it did. I'd be grateful. But even once that's achieved, would you really trust it? And you can't even get them to agree to a lie. I don't know. Everything was flawless right up until the end. Let's give this segment Keith by way of KFYI in Phoenix, but I think he's listening in Florida.
4: My problem with negotiating to open the Strait of Hormuz is how do you do that without implicitly acknowledging Iran's right to control the Strait of Hormuz? If you're having to negotiate with them to open it, aren't you not acknowledging that they control it?

0: 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Still to come, Colonel Stephen Bucci with analysis on this peace deal or whatever it's supposed to be. Sounds of the day. And of course, I got your top five stories next as your morning show continues.
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6: Yeah, coming up just after your local break, we're going to talk more about where is all this violence headed. Another shootout outside the White House. How do you protect the president with so many potential threats at once amid a mental health crisis? It's worth discussing. We'll do that coming up in minutes. But first, our top story. House Speaker Mike Johnson says the temperature needs to be turned down in the U.S. following Saturday's shooting outside the White House.
7: After the shooting that left the suspect dead and a civilian injured, Johnson said, "We live in a heightened threat environment.
8: I keep telling my Democrat colleagues, you cannot demonize the other side, call them Nazis, call the president a threat to democracy and all that, and expect that some crazy people will not be triggered by it. We got to turn that down."
7: Johnson said President Trump accepts the risk as part of his duty and his job, and it says a lot about him. According to multiple reports, authorities believe it was 21-year-old Nasir Best who fired the shots near the outer perimeter of the White House. He had reportedly had run-ins with local law enforcement before. I'm Mark Mayfield.
6: Chicago Mayor Brandon Johnson is traveling to Rome. He'll meet with the Pope this week.
9: Johnson plans to discuss several topics with Pope Leo, who was born in Chicago, including foreign affairs and affordability.
10: How we treat the most vulnerable, the endless illegal wars, right? There's so much work that we can do together to make sure that our collective humanity is protected.
9: Mayor Johnson's trip will run through Saturday. I'm Tammy Trujillo.
6: A new study shows a common procedure for heart attack treatment is not providing any benefits, and in women, raises risks. Jim Roop reports.
11: Researchers at Mount Sinai School of Medicine published their findings in the New England Journal of Medicine regarding beta blockers. They say beta blockers did not significantly reduce death, repeat heart attacks, or hospitalization for heart failure in patients whose heart function was preserved. This was a multi-year study involving 8,500 patients in Spain and Italy. A sub-study shows women who got beta blockers had a higher risk of death, heart attack, or hospitalization for heart failure compared with women who did not receive beta blockers. I'm Jim Roop.
6: Can the Lilly World Series be far behind? The preliminary rounds of the Scripps National Spelling Bee will start today at D.C.'s Constitutional Hall. Tammy Trujillo reports.
9: 247 young spellers from the U.S. and five other countries will compete for the title during the competition. The quarterfinals and semifinals will be held on Wednesday, followed by the finals on Thursday. The winner will receive over $50,000 in cash and prizes, along with a trophy and a medal celebrating the achievement. I'm Tammy Trujillo.
6: Felix Rosenqvist won the 110th Indianapolis 500 on Sunday and did so in the closest finish in Indy history. Then NASCAR. Daniel Suarez wins the rain short in Coca-Cola 600 after NASCAR honored the late Kyle Busch. In NBA playoffs, well, the Knicks made short work of the Cavs. 130-93 last night, sweeping the Cavs. The New York Knickerbockers are headed to the NBA Finals for the first time since 1999. They'll play the winner of the Thunder and the Spurs, who meet tonight in Game 5 in OKC, tied at 2 games apiece. In the National Hockey League, it was the Canes that won in overtime over the Canadiens 3-2. Carolina now leads that series 2-1 tonight. I never thought I'd be saying this, but Vegas could sweep the Avs with a win tonight. Stevie Nicks is 78. Actress Helena Bonham Carter is 60. Hank Williams Jr. 77. And my wife, Andrea Del Giorno, is 53 years old today. If it's your birthday, happy birthday. We're so glad you were born.
12: 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And my morning show is your morning show with Michael Del Giorno.
6: I mix news and talk to get you thinking. That's me, Michael Del Giorno. Your morning show on Talk 650 KSTE. 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
19: A man arrested on suspicion of killing a woman, then going on a shooting spree in Northern California. Police say he was involved in a road rage shooting about 2 hours later. Allegedly involved in a second road rage shooting, a woman reported being shot in the face. About 25 oil birds are being treated after a major underground pipeline burst in East L.A.
20: Trained responders are caring for and cleaning the birds at the Los Angeles Oil Bird Care and Education Center. The rupture caused by a construction crew sent about 2,400 gallons of crude oil rushing into the street. Some of it ended up reaching storm drains in the L.A. River. The affected pipeline brings oil from Bakersfield to the Port of Los Angeles, and the pipeline is being repaired. I'm Daniel Martindale.
19: The Dodgers beat Colorado Memorial Day at Dodger Stadium. They'll host Philadelphia next weekend, preparing for a third world championship. That's the latest. I'm Bob Montague.
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0: It's common sense in a world of narrative noise. 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
1: Morning, Mikey, Jeffrey, Red. Welcome back. Just want to take the time and wish Andrea a very happy birthday. Hope she enjoys her day and you treat her right.
2: What is doinking? I keep reading that and hearing
3: promise.
2: It.
3: Promise I will be treated her right. That's Joey in York, PA, not to be confused with Joey in Columbus, Georgia.
4: Hey, yo, Mikey, this is Joey. You might not have known this, but I play the guitar, you know what I mean? And when I could be in the band at the Christmas Bash, and we could do My Sharona by the Knack. Hey, how about them risque lyrics?
3: Have a cup of coffee,
4: baby.
3: I think we open with Into the Night, Benny Mardonis, then go into Sledgehammer, Peter Gabriel. I don't mind Joey's suggestion, although I was thinking Lola.
5: You want to do Lola now?
3: Yeah. Lola, la, la, la.
5: How many dirty songs do you want to do?
3: Well, it's you and your church band. You were doing Sledgehammer this weekend. James is listening in Nashville, Tennessee.
6: Here's what I think about Iran. I mean, the reason Trump's taking it on and nobody else ever did, because they knew it wouldn't be easy. 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I think the time's come maybe that we should accommodate them.
3: 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This is a conversation again. You can also email for those of you that prefer to type rather than speak. Kathleen writes, Michael, you need to see Sheep Detectives. Very, very cute movie. Kathy. It's a star-studded list of voices. Hugh Jackman is one of the voices. Emma Thompson. Brett Goldstein, who you would know from Ted Lasso. And Bryan Cranston. Kind of an all-star cast of voices. The Sheep Detectives is a 2026 family mystery comedy film about a flock of sheep who become detectives to solve the murder of their shepherd. I've seen the previews of that when I went and saw the movie Michael, and it did. It looked very cute. I'm going to do it, Kathy. Any reason to go into a dark theater with some popcorn and be paranoid about a shooter? I'm up for it. Andrew always does that. You think there's going to be a shooter today right before the previews start? By the way, there's a snake loose in the house. Roy writes, I remember watching Married with Children when I was young. Watched the whole series a few years back as an adult. I don't know what my parents were thinking letting me watch that show. Wow, it was dirty, says Roy in Youngstown. Well, that's kind of like I warned Jeffrey in the church band about Sledgehammer. Keep the emails coming, Michael D at iHeartMedia.com, and of course the talkback on your iHeartRadio app. All right, what do we know about this shooter? This is a classic suicide by cop, in essence. The gunman was known by the Secret Service, and for good reason, known by the Secret Service. Nasir Best, his criminal history is all surrounding the White House. In June of 2025, involuntary committed for obstruction of a White House vehicle access. Then he was arrested in July of 2025 for restricting White House area and charged with unlawful entry for being in a restricted area. And then in August of that same year, a bench warrant was issued after failing to appear for a status hearing in court. What do we know about the gunman? Well, he was known to Secret Service for those reasons. He opened fire near the White House. He was shot and killed by federal officers. President Trump was in the White House at the time. A man who was already known to Secret Service approached the White House complex Saturday evening, took a gun out of a bag, and opened fire before being shot and fatally wounded by Secret Service. This would strike you as a mentally ill person who, even mentally ill, couldn't have possibly thought he could overtake Secret Service. So this strikes me as a suicide by cop. A bystander was also struck by gunfire. Though it wouldn't give details of the nature or severity, the person was treated in the hospital and is in critical yet stable condition. The gunman was identified as Nasir Best by two officials with knowledge of the investigation. He was taken to a nearby hospital where he was pronounced dead. No officers were injured, according to the Secret Service. In a social media post early Sunday, President Trump thanked Secret Service and law enforcement officials involved in the shooting and described the gunman as having a violent history. I don't know, it was a violent history. He had a history of being obsessed with the White House, perhaps even with the president. The shooting took place a little after 6 p.m. near 17th Street and Pennsylvania Avenue. That would be the northwest corner of the White House. Mr. Trump, who was in the building at the time, had made it known on Friday that he would be spending a long weekend at the White House. Perhaps the shooter knew that. Mr. Best had been arrested last July, as I mentioned. He was briefly involuntarily held that June for blocking vehicles' entry into the east side of the White House, according to an affidavit. He told officers at the scene that he was Jesus Christ and that he wanted to get arrested. Clearly, we're dealing with mental illness. Court records show the judge issued a stay away order the day of the arrest, one he did not obey, and then a court appearance in August he did not show up for. So, no, we don't think that Nasir was Jesus. We do think he was mentally ill. He had some kind of obsession with the president or the White House, and may or may not have known the president's plans to stay in the White House this weekend, and that's why he showed up. But the moment he pulled a gun out of a bag, his fate was set. And it just kind of, and I don't really see Nasir Best as a serious threat to the president or an assassination attempt. You don't stand out in front of the White House, pull out a gun, and live very long. And you certainly don't have access to the president as a target. Certainly not with that weapon, not even a rocket launcher potentially. So, I don't think he was ever a threat to the president, but it's another shooting again near the White House, again with an obsession on the White House or this president, and again, mental illness. And it just begs the question, where is all this increased violence headed? Let me give you some hypotheticals. Does it end when Trump leaves? I don't think so. Now, a lot of what you hear is very deranged narrative directed towards the president. I mean, a lot of the same people that were telling you to vote for him 2 years ago, one in particular, Tucker Carlson, now seems to have it out for him with his obsession with Israel. But some of these are attached to the things the president is doing, which I always cut through and ask the question, what is the president doing that other presidents didn't say we should do? Iran's a great example of that. I can't think of a president or a presidential candidate that didn't see Iran as the most clear and present predictable threat to America and its interests in the Middle East. The most destabilizing force on planet Earth. I don't know of one presidential candidate or one former president who didn't think Iran should never be allowed to have a nuclear weapon, because they'll use it. And that if they ever make any attempt, they should be taken out. But I could do that for everything the president has done, most of which would fall under, what has the president done that isn't in the Republican platform? You can email me, michaeld@iheartmedia.com. You can use the talk back button if you're listening on the iHeart app. I'd like to know one thing the president has done that isn't in the Republican platform. Why all of a sudden is this individual creating such a violent response? We could brainstorm together the list of incitements. Speaker Johnson put it this way over the weekend. We got to tone down the rhetoric, and we do. On both sides. Now, here's an uncomfortable truth that nobody likes to bring up. This kind of shirts and skins and demonization rhetoric, it can be played by both sides on any given day, but only one side seems to keep responding with violence, and that's the left. So if there's any one side over the other, though I agree it should be both, the left really needs to tone it down. And it really doesn't matter if it's the news media. It doesn't matter if it's Hollywood idiots.
7: He's got to be stopped.
3: Late night hosts. But I could play you montages of senators and representatives, talking heads on cable news, mainstream legacy news. I could read you quotes from print all guilty of inciting this. Left against right. Not just left against Trump, left against right. So it begs the question, does this all end when Trump leaves? I don't think so. The last time the things were this volatile and this violent was 1968. And from violence on campuses to the DNC convention to the assassination of Martin Luther King Jr. to the assassination of Robert F. Kennedy. And then it just ended. And I don't know that history even has it right. Some point to the lunar orbit with Apollo 8 and America seeing the world from space's vantage point. As one person wrote in a telegram from Houston, thanking the astronauts, you just saved 1968. Some credit Richard Nixon, who talked to the silent center of America and made sense of it. It certainly wasn't the Vietnam War because it continued for years. What does end it? Kind of all began at the baseball field, didn't it? Targeting Republican baseball players, members of Congress, practicing for the congressional baseball game. And it has just continued from there. So another shooting. Can't call it an assassination attempt, but another shooting outside the White House. Where is all this increased violence headed? I jump quickly to how do we protect a president from this many potential threats at once? That's pretty unprecedented. I'm not certain this president should be on anything but lockdown. Because I don't think they're going to stop until they get him. And if they do, could that incite a civil war? They all start some way. Wouldn't this be big enough? Especially with all the lead up and all the guilty parties involved inciting. Oh, by the way, you got to do this in the middle of a mental health crisis and a social dilemma that's created a mental health crisis, neither of which you've dealt with. At a time of cultural matrix. I don't know what's more unbelievable. That this agreement with Iran is real despite all the bombing this weekend? Or that this all ends when Trump leaves? After his term? Or I pray not, tragically during? That's a journey of discovery for Tuesday, May the 26th, 2026. All right, gold and silver recently soared to record highs. Then it pulled back. So are precious metals still a good buy? Well, major banks think so. They're forecasting even higher prices ahead. And why? Because we're still nearly $40 trillion in debt. We have a declining dollar, inflation that keeps shrinking our savings. And even with corrections along the way, gold remains historically a hedge for wealth protection. And that's why Morgan Stanley just ditched its 60-40 stock to bonds portfolio. It's now recommending up to 20% in precious metals. Morgan Stanley. 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All right, 49 minutes after the hour, we come back. Not one, not two, not three, but your top five stories of the day. Still to come, a visit with Stephen Bucci. We'll ask the Colonel, is this Iran deal really done this time? And if so, can we trust it? Where do we go from here? That's where we go from here when your morning show continues straight ahead. We don't tell you how to think, just a mix of news and conversation with me, Michael DelGiorno, on Talk 650 KSTE.
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20: Three staccato cries of Mayday and an eyewitness report of a mid-air explosion is about all that is known this morning of the British Columbia air disaster, which yesterday claimed 52 lives.
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3: Dude, my stray cat strut. See the paws?
5: I never know. I'm like, did I lose connection to you?
3: No, that's a real dance. Oh, you can sing, but I can't dance. 53 minutes after the hour. Welcome back from our long Memorial Day weekend. I trust you had a safe and meaningful one. 53 minutes after the hour, President Trump honored those who made the ultimate sacrifice for their countries on Monday. More from Mark Mayfield.
0: He spoke at Arlington National Cemetery to mark the holiday on Monday afternoon.
1: We honor those who fell so that our republic might stand. Those who died so that our nation could live. Those who gave up their sacred light on earth so that the sublime light of American freedom would shine forever and ever.
0: The president also took part in a wreath-laying ceremony at the Tomb of the Unknown Soldier. I'm Mark Mayfield.
3: Well, you just think you're done with them. Kentucky GOP Congressman Thomas Massie may be looking to win back a spot on Capitol Hill.
2: Massie has filed documents needed to run for Congress in 2028. Candidate Ed Galrain beat out Massie in Kentucky's Republican primary earlier this month, likely due in large part to President Trump's political backing. Massie has explained that filing the new campaign paperwork allows him to keep fundraising as he decides whether to again seek federal office. I'm Tammy Trujillo.
3: A new analysis is raising concerns about Wegovy. More from Lisa Carton.
4: The study was based on millions of FDA side effect reports and found the risk signal was nearly five times stronger for Wegovy than Ozempic. The condition is called ischemic optic neuropathy and happens when blood flow to the optic nerve is reduced or blocked. The study also found that men using Wegovy showed the highest signal overall, with odds 116 times higher than expected. I'm Lisa Carton.
3: And let's face it, Ozempic is a better jingle. A new study shows a common procedure for a heart attack treatment is not providing any benefits. And in women, it's actually raising risks. Jim Roop has more.
6: Researchers at Mount Sinai School of Medicine published their findings in the New England Journal of Medicine regarding beta blockers. They say beta blockers did not significantly reduce death, repeat heart attacks, or hospitalization for heart failure in patients whose heart function was preserved. This was a multi-year study involving 8,500 patients in Spain and Italy. A sub-study shows women who got beta blockers had a higher risk of death, heart attack, or hospitalization for heart failure compared with women who did not receive beta blockers. I'm Jim Roop.
3: Jeffrey's always asking, where's the kaboom? Styx and the nonprofit arts organization Kaboom Collective. They're announcing a new documentary.
0: It's called 20 Years On, and it chronicles the two-decade partnership between Kaboom Collective and the band. It'll feature archival footage from Styx's performance at the Blossom Music Center in 2006 and a 2016 concert special, Sing for the Day, along with interviews and new studio sessions. Since becoming associated, the group's members have returned to perform, mentor, and collaborate with the organization's students. 20 Years On premieres June 6th. I'm Mark Mayfield.
7: Where's the big kaboom?
3: Oh, you couldn't find it? I knew you were going to do it.
7: I was looking.
3: I knew you were going to do it. I gave you the pause.
7: Kevin.
3: That's all right. Don't worry about it. Today's a special day. We celebrate a ruthless predator created after, well, eating bad seafood.
8: That's the story Bram Stoker claimed inspired Count Dracula, with the power to turn others into vampires with a bite, thus creating more vampires. In the book, Dracula only created three females to be his brides, but in the films, he turns thousands into vampires, but the odds of you running into one are statistically zero, because it's fiction. But 13% of us believe vampires are real, so maybe keep some garlic handy. I'm Bree Tennis.
3: Daniel Suarez wins the rain-shortened Coca-Cola 600 after NASCAR honored Kyle Busch. By the way, if you hadn't heard, his pneumonia, and then he turned septic and then died. So basically it was infection. Felix Rosenquist won the 110th Indianapolis 500 on Sunday. It was the closest finish in Indy history. Canes beat the Canadians in overtime 3-2. Carolina now leads that series 2-1, and Vegas can close things out tonight with a win over the Avs. They lead 3-0. That series continues tonight. In the NBA, the Knicks eliminated the Cavs. Knicks make the NBA Finals for the first time since 1999. They'll play the winner of the Thunder and the Spurs, who are tied at 2 apiece. Game 5 tonight in OKC. Stevie Nicks is 78. Helena Bonham Carter is 60. Hank Williams Jr. is 77. And the love of my life, Andrea Del Giorno, is 53. If it's your birthday, happy birthday. So glad you were born.
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18: U.S. military says it has attacked Iranian missile launch sites and naval assets near the Strait of Hormuz. CENTCOM said the action was taken to protect U.S. personnel from imminent threats posed by Iranian forces, adding the strikes targeted missile positions as well as Iranian boats attempting to lay naval mines in the area. Texas voters will head to the polls in the Republican primary runoff of the U.S. Senate today. The contest pits incumbent Senator John Cornyn and State Attorney General Ken Paxton. Last week, President Trump endorsed Paxton, turning the race on its head. Ferrari is out with its first fully electric car. More from Tammy Trujillo.
26: The Luce was created with a new look in a collaboration with the Love From agency, founded by former Apple design head Johnny Ive. It can hit 60 miles per hour in 2.5 seconds and cost $640,000.
18: Dow futures are up over 200 points. I'm Michael Kastner. Kentucky GOP Congressman Thomas Massey may be looking to win back a spot on Capitol Hill, Tammy Trujillo reports.
26: Massey has filed documents needed to run for Congress in 2028. Candidate Ed Galrain beat out Massey in Kentucky's Republican primary earlier this month, likely due in large part to President Trump's political backing. Massey has explained that filing the new campaign paperwork allows him to keep fundraising as he decides whether to again seek federal office.
18: A 17-year-old boy is recovering in the hospital after he was bitten by a shark miles off the coast of Galveston, Texas. The teen was bitten while he was on a boat with his father and another person. Officials say the teen's father applied a tourniquet after the attack. The Galveston County Sheriff's Office got a call about the emergency yesterday afternoon. The boat became disabled as the group was returning to shore and the Coast Guard responded. The teen was taken to the University of Texas Medical Branch for treatment. No word as to what type of shark he was bitten by. Several kids from New York and New Jersey are competing in the preliminary round of the Scripps National Spelling Bee today. More from Natalie Migliori.
5: Nearly 250 Spelling Bee champions from across the country are competing for the title. 4 seventh graders and an eighth grader are from New Jersey, while 2 eighth graders are from the Hudson Valley and 2 other competitors in fifth and sixth grades are from the city. Quarterfinals and semifinals are set for Wednesday, while finals will take place Thursday evening.
18: The 52nd American Music Awards are in the books. The event took place last night in Las Vegas with BTS opening the show with Hooligan and walking away with the top prize, Artist of the Year. The K-pop group also won Song of the Summer for their hit Swim. Somber won 2 awards, Best Rock Alternative Song and Best Rock Alternative Album. I'm Michael Kastner.
19: This is a Bloomberg Money Minute. Eli Lilly has agreed to buy 3 vaccine developers for a total of $3.8 billion. The agreements give Lilly access to vaccines for shingles, common bacterial pathogens, and Epstein-Barr virus. The drug maker is flush with cash from its blockbuster obesity drugs such as Zepbound. Lilly has been expanding into other areas such as gene therapy as it looks to build out its pipeline. Stocks are looking at gains this Tuesday. Wall Street is hoping for a deal between the U.S. and Iran. The S&P 500 is coming off of 8 consecutive weeks of gains. And a few years ago, Barnes & Noble seemed all but destined to become a relic in the era of screens. However, the bookseller is pulling off a massive corporate comeback. The company is thriving despite Americans reading less. The company saved itself by cutting costs and giving local store employees the freedom to stock what books their neighbors actually want. Courtney Donahoe, Bloomberg Radio.
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20: Everything to the shoulder after a crash on North 99 near Florin Road, but about 70 feet of chain link fence damage to the right shoulder. Still just 10 minutes from Elk Grove to downtown Sacramento. Both 16 minutes from Folsom to downtown West on 50 and from Woodland downtown. Traffic every 10 minutes, mornings and afternoons on KFBK News Radio, 93.1 FM, 1530 AM.
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29: Hey, Michael. I watched Saving Private Ryan yesterday on Memorial Day. I think everybody should watch that on Memorial Day just to see the what our boys go through in the tragedy of war.
3: Yeah, I remember watching Saving Private Ryan in the theaters and the movie ended, the credits started going, and it was, you could have heard a pin drop, dead silent, as people just quietly got up and left. I don't know that any movie has had more of an effect on people, and I don't know because I've never served in combat. I can't think of anything more realistic than Saving Private Ryan. I hope and trust all of you had a very safe, very thoughtful and meaningful Memorial Day weekend. Freedom is not free. That suggests there's a debt to be paid. It was interesting. We had talked about this on Friday before we left, and I think we had some recorded messages that ran during our Best Of presentation yesterday. And then I noticed that Pete Hegseth did a very similar speech on how we repay that debt. And I think for those that gave their life for our freedom, our liberty, and our republic, it demands that we live our life in preservation of that. It was great to hear the Secretary of War have a similar message. Well, the U.S. military carried out what is being called self-defense strikes against Iran missile launching sites, as well as boats that seemingly are placing mines in the Strait of Hormuz. This is we're proclaiming a peace agreement. Meanwhile, Israel continued its strikes on Hezbollah in Lebanon. It begs the question, is the Iran deal really done this time? Because it sure doesn't feel like it. Colonel Stephen Bucci is joining us, and Colonel, thank you for your service, and I trust you had a meaningful Memorial Day weekend as well. Thanks for being with us. I'm not hearing the Bucci.
0: Let me see if I can get him on the line. He's there. Stand by.
3: We are having some technical difficulties at the studio getting the Colonel from his undisclosed location on air for broadcast. I'm stalling because you look like you're close. All right, Colonel Bucci, good morning. He has no clue. He can sing Sledgehammer, but he has no clue.
0: The funny thing is he can hear you, and like, I'm baffled. I'm baffled. Red, I'm going to hang up on you.
3: I would try that. When in doubt, hang up on Red. Again, the real question is, we announce this deal, market responds, oil goes down. I get the fighting on two fronts. But I don't know how many times you can play this game. There's bombings taking place all weekend long. Bucci, are you there? There he is. Third time's Damn. The charm. There he is. For God's sakes, Colonel, I thought I couldn't get a hold of you.
1: That's the Chinese, probably.
3: Yeah, I'm sure it is. All right. So here we get the announcement Friday of this big peace deal. Then there's bombing of mines that are being dropped. You have the Ayatollah saying that there are no American bases that are safe in the region. I mean, the first obvious question for you, is this Iran deal really done this time? Because it sure doesn't look it.
1: No, I don't think there's a chance in heck that it's done. Anyone who's either worked with the Iranians or studied their, you know, their negotiating techniques, had any hope that it was done. They are doing to President Trump, sadly, what they seem to have gotten away with other presidents of just, they offer a little bit, they open the door and give you the impression they want to cooperate, but there's absolutely no evidence of it. And in fact, quite a lot of evidence to the contrary, both in their words and in their actions. You know, you don't say you want to have a deal to open the straits and then go out and put out more mines. And then when the boats who are putting out the mines are engaged to say, oh, my God, this is terrible. Look, they're breaking the rules, or shoot drones or missiles at our vessels out in the straits. And then right after that, when we blow up the launcher sites, say, oh, my gosh, look, this is terrible. You know, we can't trust President Trump. He breaks his word. Boy, you talk about breaking words. The Iranians don't have any words, none that you and I would recognize as integrity.
3: I get that, Colonel, but how many times can the president play this game without affecting his own credibility?
1: I don't know. In my mind, he's already passed that line.
3: Me too.
1: I think the president is in error that he has not said enough's enough. We're going back to Kinetic. We've got to open the straits. If you guys won't help through a deal, we'll have to do it through force. you know, I admire the president's desire for a negotiated peace, but again, these guys are not good faith. You know, this is exactly the same technique that Putin uses on the Ukrainians. Oh, yeah, yeah, we want a deal. We'll be happy to have a deal. We'll have a ceasefire, and then two more apartment buildings get hit that weekend. Come on. This is ridiculous. These folks only understand hard power force. They really don't understand good intentions or anything of the sort.
3: Well, appeasement always emboldens an aggressor. It's one of the early lessons of diplomacy and war, like the Soviet Union that used to, I think of Dean Acheson, who was brought in by Kennedy late in the Cuban Missile Crisis, and he tried to drive home to them, you can't negotiate with these people. All they understand is force, and that's why he was a big proponent of you take out the missiles, maybe invade a couple days later. As it was, it turned out through a back channel in a negotiation, it was solved in that case. But I think with Iran, it's a pretty hard lesson. They're, you know, they have Takiya. They can lie if they have to. They're not even to the lying yet. They're to the stalling game. But at some point, it really, you know, my next question for you was going to be, is this deal really done this time? And of course, the answer is obviously no. And even if it was, could it really be trusted? And the answer is obviously no. So where do we go from here? My guess is, with or without a deal, to the same place, right? You're going to secure that strait if it takes boots on the island and ships in the strait, and the taking out of any delivery system of mines or any other drone attacks. I don't think you ever open their port. They certainly haven't done anything to deserve that port being open, although ultimately you need it open for oil supply purposes. But I suspect it goes the same way with or without a deal. So why are we even bothering to try to have a deal? That's the question I keep coming back to, and I can't get an answer because I think I'm right and the president's wrong.
1: I agree with you. I mean, I've been a staunch supporter of the president's goals here up to this point, have given him, you know, in my mind, a lot of flexibility, you know, in deference to trying to get a negotiated settlement, because doing it without killing is always better than doing it with killing. Yeah. But in some cases, doing it without killing doesn't work. And with the Iranians, we're in that position. And every day he gives them more time, they basically spit in his face, tell the world he's lying, and make their ridiculous demands again. Where is there any evidence that these guys actually want to have an agreement other than an agreement defined by our capitulation?
3: I've seen quagmires of war. Have you ever seen a quagmire of peace like this?
1: Well, we had a close one. If you look back in the Vietnam War towards the end, you know, it was just stuck. The North Vietnamese said, oh, yeah, we'll deal with you. It went on and on and on. And eventually they won. You know, they achieved their goals. We did not achieve ours because we were so determined to have peace. They just stood on their goals and they achieved them. You know, the Iranians did this to Barack Obama and John Kerry. Now, I'm not saying President Trump is in their category. He's not. He is not, you know, willing to just give away the farm to get peace. But right now, what he's doing is not accomplishing the goals that he is seeking. So why continue to try?
3: So part of this agreement is it's Iran's responsibility to remove the mines from the Strait of Hormuz. Not only are they not following that draft memorandum of understanding, they're actually placing new mines. That's pretty discouraging. The agreement also apparently has their suspension of their uranium enrichment program and the removal of the stockpile of highly enriched uranium. How can we trust that when you can't, when you see them placing mines? I mean, I just don't know. I mean, even if I bought this, it sure looks like it was another attempt by the president to have an impact on the market and oil prices without really having an agreement. And at some point, that's very discrediting to him. I don't know. I think he's already crossed the line. I agree with you. I don't know how he can continue to play this game.

0: and creating a peace quagmire is where my problem is. From Operation Epic Fury to high gas prices and warning that we could lose the House and the Senate majority in the fall if things don't turn around. However, instead of broadcasting these shortfalls every day, helping commie-infected Democrat Party, and I strongly believe and suggest you and other conservative podcasters need to shift your format immediately. The media-driven left and commie-hijacked Democrat Party operates as a unified voice against Republicans every single day. Conservatives need their own immediate battle cry. I mean, this call to play shirts and skins and to try to support these games that are being played that are so discrediting, I think is beneath all of us. I mean, I think these are legitimate concerns and criticisms, are they not?
1: Yeah. Look, the Republican Party, despite what the left tries to paint it, is not monolithic. It's not lockstep in the way it appears the Democratic Party forces people to be. If you don't go lockstep with them, they go after you. And then, ludicrously, they turn around, and when a Republican attacks President Trump, I mean, you know, in the lines of Mr. Massey, you know, they say, oh, see, the Republicans, they're just terrible. They're eating their young, and, you know, this man's a hero. Yeah, these are guys you didn't agree with, Democrats, but now they're your heroes. It's just, I don't want to see the conservative movement turn into what the Democratic Party has turned into, just, you know, the mirror
0: which is
1: image.
0: What the emailer is asking us to do, and I refuse.
1: I agree. I don't think that's a good idea.
0: Well, we started the Memorial Day weekend with what looked like a peace agreement, all evidence to the contrary since. Thanks for the analysis, Colonel Stephen Bucci. You're always worth the wait, no matter what China does to block our call. God bless you, sir.
1: Take care and have a great week.
0: Thank you. Something that should make you all very angry, and it's happening to you whether you realize it or not. 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
17: Got us a big primary runoff for the U.S. Senate in Texas today. John Cornyn and state attorney Ken Paxton, backed by the president. U.S. military has carried out what it's calling self-defense strikes against Iranian missile launch sites and naval assets that are dropping mines in the Strait of Hormuz. Meanwhile, Israel strikes on Hezbollah in Lebanon. This all as we're proclaiming peace. The Mandalorian and Grogu took in about $170 million over the four-day weekend. Number one at the box office, and the Knicks have eliminated the Cavs. They're ahead of the NBA Finals for the first time since 99. We'll have more on these and other stories when your morning show continues.
18: This is Dawn from Youngstown, Ohio. 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
21: An Israeli security firm says Iranian hackers caused a computer breach that shut down part of Los Angeles' transit system in March. Some 700 gigabytes of data were stolen from the Los Angeles County Metropolitan Transportation Authority, according to Tel Aviv-based cybersecurity firm Gambit Security. U.S. officials have yet to comment. Governor Newsom is proposing major changes to California's public education leadership structure. The plan would shift executive and administrative authority away from the elected state superintendent of public instruction and transfer those duties to a new education commissioner appointed by the governor and confirmed by the state Senate. And California's tourism industry is growing. Tourism brought in nearly $160 billion to the state in 2025 and supported over a million jobs. Visitor spending in California increased nearly 2% even as travel fell nationwide. According to a new study by Visit California, Sacramento alone had over 15 million visitors spending $4 billion locally. That's the latest. I'm John Fink.
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22: Still just 9 minutes from Elk Grove to downtown Sacramento, taking North 99. Even after a vehicle crashed near Florin Road, it went off the roadway into a fence, caused about 70 feet of chain link fence damage. West on 50, Folsom to downtown Sacramento in 16 minutes. 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
17: 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Thanks for bringing us along on the drive. On the air, streaming live on your iHeart app, this is your morning show. I'm Michael Del Giorno, honored to serve you. Well, crying out loud. Had to get that restored. U.S. military carrying out what they're calling self-defense strikes against Iranian missile launch sites, as well as naval assets that are dropping mines in the Strait of Hormuz. This, as we supposedly have a peace agreement. Israeli strikes on Hezbollah in Lebanon. This, as we supposedly have a peace agreement. And now you have the Ayatollah, supposedly, we don't really know, we can't confirm he's alive, but the report is he is now issuing the warning that no American military sites or bases are safe any longer in the region. This all while we are apparently a word or two away from a peace agreement. A huge runoff election for the United States Senate in Texas today between incumbent Senator John Cornyn and State Attorney General Ken Paxton, supported by the president. We'll see if the president's 95% track record continues in Texas. Meanwhile, the president has his annual physical today. The weekend shooting near the White House is being used as a reason to dismiss an ongoing lawsuit over the construction of a new ballroom. This, a 21-year-old who had a past at the White House, trying to obstruct driveways and being in restricted areas and then refusing to show up in court. He showed up with a gun. It appeared to be suicide by cop kind of a thing. And the 21-year-old is now deceased. The Mandalorian and Grogu, I think that's the first Star Wars in over 7 years, took in about $170 million worldwide. The Knicks eliminated the Cavs. That sweep gives the Knicks a ticket to the NBA Finals for the first time since 99. They'll take on the winner of OKC and San Antonio, who play game 5 tonight in Oklahoma City, tied at 2 games apiece. Now you're up to speed on everything that's going on. That leaves us just the serious business of your sounds of the day.
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26: When it comes to politics, you don't know what's
17: All right. Always revealing, often entertaining sounds of the day. We just listen to them together. We trust you to come to your own conclusions. It is a very interesting mayor's race in Los Angeles. And this was the latest post from Spencer Pratt. And it's about a 7-minute post in all. But I like this portion right here. I wanted you to hear.
27: The number one question that everybody has for me when they hear my plan is, how can we do that, Spencer? We don't have the money.
28: Where is the money?
27: Let me clue you in on a little secret. We have the money. It's just being stolen. You pay countless tax dollars. You're taxed on your income. You're taxed on your gas. You're taxed on your property. You're taxed out the... Every single expensive transaction you endure is taxed. Yes, hundreds of restaurants have shut their doors thanks to Karen Bass and Nithya Raman. Businesses are fleeing their terrible leadership, so revenue is decreasing. And I will turn that around. But we have plenty of money in this city. It's just being stolen.
17: You know, it's interesting, and I appreciate Spencer kind of, again, this is new technology. This is a new era. You can't buy 7-minute commercials, but you can go on a post and you can talk to voters directly for 7 minutes. And then that post can be commented on, liked, or shared. To what degree? We don't know how effective these are. And when you do a forensic analysis after the election, you come back to debates. Were the debates what really swung it? Was it a key issue that really swung it? Was it the failure of the incumbent that really swung it? Were it posts like this or ads that have been running? The answer is, it's probably all of the above. So far, everything points to Spencer Pratt. When you have debates, you want to avoid a bad moment. He has certainly done that. You want to have a memorable great moment. He has certainly done that. He's had very effective ad campaigns. I mean, brilliant ad campaigns. And for 7 minutes, this goes on to lay out an economic worldview, if you will. And what I really appreciated about it, can't play all 7 minutes, but what I really appreciated about it, it reminded me a lot of, it was very Reagan-esque in a state where Reagan was governor, right? Reagan would say, in discussing inflation, this way.
0: We don't have inflation because the people are living too well. We have inflation because the government is living too well. And the last statement, just a few days ago, was a speech to the effect that we have inflation because government revenues have not kept pace with government spending. I see my time is running out here. I'll have to get this down very fast. Yes, you can lick inflation by increasing productivity and by decreasing the cost of government to the place that we have balanced budgets and are no longer running, grinding out printing press money, flooding the market with it because the government is spending more than it takes in.
17: One of the more interesting economic aspects of COVID was how inflationary it was. Why? Well, because somebody took it upon themselves to shut down the entire economy. Like it's a light switch that can be turned on and off. And paid Americans to stay home. Decided who was essential, who wasn't. Picked winners, picked losers. Never mind medically, unprecedentedly quarantined the healthy, not the sick. But what did that do? It flooded the economy with printed money, unearned. Now, no one will argue that that is exactly what happened and how extraordinarily inflationary it was. And then how do you cool off inflation? You raise interest rates, which added to the home crisis. What I appreciate about Ronald Reagan, what I appreciate about Spencer Pratt, is they're bringing up these questions that are never asked, let alone ever answered. What is the proper size and role of government? What is the role and responsibility of the self-governed? Do we have a revenue problem or a spending problem? A revenue problem or an identity problem? Reagan got it. I think Pratt gets it. The question is, will LA voters get it? As for the sitting mayor, this is a really tough piece of audio because for some reason, this particular CNN reporter doesn't seem to be mic'd. Did you notice that, Red? So what you have is a mic'd Mayor Karen Bass and an unmic'd reporter asking the questions. And the reason I bring that up is, usually when that happens, it's because someone's planning to make some kind of a piece out of this. Like often if a local news station doesn't have enough reporters to go around, they'll send a videographer with questions. They off camera will ask the questions. The person they're asking the question of gives the answer. They bring that back and it's added in post-production. Made me suspicious of that. But enough of my conspiracy theories. Whoever this CNN reporter unanchored was, he did ask the right question. You claim to end homelessness. It's far from over. What happened? Listen.
1: When you talked to Jake Tapper in 2023, you said that your goal was to end street homelessness in LA by 2026. Mm-hmm. It's now 2026.
11: And we haven't ended it.
1: We have not ended it. Close to it.
17: That's a funny thing, isn't it?
1: How were you so off?
11: Well, basically, when I said that, it was at the beginning of my term. I am very committed to achieving that goal. I didn't anticipate some of the bureaucratic barriers that I would experience, but I am prepared to take those on now.
17: In short, she failed. Now, I can go into a job interview today and I can make some. I went into a job interview once and I made a very serious claim. We will make this the goal. We will achieve it by this date. And here's what we will do to achieve it. Now, I, by the way, I did achieve it in less than a year. But if I didn't, and that employer came back and said, well, you said you would do this, and it's, you've made no progress. That would be reasonable for that employer to fire me. In other words, you were a candidate, you pandered, you made claims, and you failed. Shouldn't it be pretty easy for the voters to give someone else a shot for multiple years? This is the obvious choice, I think, that the voters in Los Angeles have. Go ahead.
9: I think you're being too critical. She did get 17%. Joke.
17: Yeah. Don't count him out just yet. Representative Thomas Massie's already filed paperwork to get back to Congress, but that doesn't stop Meet the Press. Oh, no. Let's get him to the presidency.
10: Congressman, I want to ask about your political future. Some of your supporters were chanting president, president, as you delivered your speech on Tuesday night. Are you considering a run for president in 2028?
18: I will not rule out anything, and right now I'm not going to rule in anything. Look, I've spent the last 5 days on my farm with my grandkids and my cattle and my peach trees, and it's a pretty nice life.
17: I recommend you take it. And, oh, I'm sorry. I didn't mean to interrupt.
18: I don't know if I want to screw that up again. I've been in Congress 14 years fighting. Every hour that passes, I get decompressed a little bit more. It's like coming up from the bottom of the ocean. And I'll take some time and decide what's next. But I think I will stay engaged in some way or shape. Maybe it's from the outside. I've been exposing what's going on in Washington, D.C. for years, and I'll keep doing it.
10: Congressman, I hear you not ruling a potential run for president out. Would you run as a Republican?
18: I won't rule anything out. I won't rule out a run for county commissioner. I used to be the county judge executive here. That was probably the best job I ever had in politics.
17: I've decided what I'm going to rule out. Meet the Press. What a joke.
19: Did it. I'm waiting on the consequences.
20: The best way to get back on your feet is to get up off your ass.
21: I've been living rent-free in that guy's head for years, and that's just a bone.
22: You call that chickening out?
24: They're just blowing off steam.
17: And that's your sounds of the day for this Tuesday, May the 26th, the year of our Lord, 2026. Well, everybody's talking about weight loss, these injections, because they get dramatic results. They work by lowering blood sugar, reducing appetite, calorie deficit, leads to weight loss. It can also lead to muscle loss and bone density loss too, but that's another topic. But what if you're looking to lose weight, but you're not interested in these painful weekly injections or the unknown or the known side effects that are involved? 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And the results are remarkable. They lower blood sugar. They burn fat by converting it to energy. 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And Rory O'Neill with Pope Leo. A little something on slavery, a little something on artificial intelligence, and a visit with the Chicago mayor. Got the scoop from the Vatican with our national correspondent, Rory O'Neill. When your morning show continues next. 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
34: Happy birthday to your beautiful wife. 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
17: Aw, well, we're glad you were born. And thank you so much for wishing my wife a happy birthday. I will make it so, I promise. President Trump honored those who paid the ultimate sacrifice to secure our republic at his Memorial Day address. 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
35: He spoke at Arlington National Cemetery to mark the holiday on Monday afternoon.
36: We honor those who fell so that our republic might stand. Those who died so that our nation could live. Those who gave up their sacred light on earth so that the sublime light of American freedom would shine forever and ever.
35: The president also took part in a wreath-laying ceremony at the Tomb of the Unknown Soldier. I'm Mark Mayfield.
17: A weekend shooting near the White House is being used as a reason to dismiss an ongoing lawsuit over construction of a new ballroom.
37: The Secret Service says agents shot and killed an armed man at a security checkpoint near 17th Street and Pennsylvania Avenue on Saturday. Court documents filed after the shooting cite the deadly incident as a reason to dismiss a lawsuit filed by the National Trust for Historic Preservation. Government lawyers argue that the White House needs a secure facility to protect the president, his family, and their guests. I'm Tammy Trujillo.
17: A new study shows a common procedure for heart attack treatment is providing very little benefit to men, and in women, actually raising risks. Jim Roop reports.
0: Researchers at Mount Sinai School of Medicine published their findings in the New England Journal of Medicine regarding beta blockers. They say beta blockers did not significantly reduce death, repeat heart attacks, or hospitalization for heart failure in patients whose heart function was preserved. This was a multi-year study involving 8,500 patients in Spain and Italy. A sub-study shows women who got beta blockers had a higher risk of death, heart attack, or hospitalization for heart failure compared with women who did not receive beta blockers. I'm Jim Roop.
17: Well, the Mandalorian and Grogu blasted off to a big start at the box office over the holiday weekend. The Star Wars film hit the big screen first in nearly 7 years. Of course, I've only seen the original. Brought in $100 million over the four-day holiday weekend, $81 million over the traditional weekend. Add in the worldwide sales, it came in at $163 million. Well, Pope Leo issued his first encyclical addressing topics ranging from AI to slavery. He's got a planned meeting with the mayor of Chicago. National correspondent Rory O'Neill is on the Vatican story for us this morning. Good morning, Rory.
1: Hey, good morning. This encyclical, as you said, the first by this pope, was entitled Magnifica Humanitas, or Magnificent Humanity. And that was the focus, especially when it comes to the artificial intelligence part, essentially saying that let's keep humanity first and make sure that AI is working for us, not the other way around. He said that AI must not remain in the hands of a few, while warning that technology is fueling world conflicts. You know, even one of the founders of AI, a young man who is, gosh, I don't think he's even old enough to get a beer yet, but he's $7 billion richer. He was out there saying that he has concerns. He was at this event with the Pope, had consulted the Pope on AI, and said he has concerns about what global unemployment could do to the world. The Pope also used the opportunity to write about his predecessors and the way that they had endorsed the slave trade, specifically the Atlantic slave trade, and apologized in a historic way for the actions of his predecessors.
17: The five warnings on AI that he gave can erode human judgment, can simulate care without relationship, can deepen inequality, can destabilize democracy, and can make war easier, were his five warnings on AI. And then now the talks with the mayor of Chicago. This is a pope, forgive me, Rory, I know this might sound critical, but he seems to hang out with one side of partisan politics. And I think as a pope, he owes it for his viewpoint to hear from both. This is more of the same.
1: Well, he's met with J.D. Vance and Marco Rubio.
17: Well, you know, that was very, very early on. Since then, he's been spending a lot of time with Democratic operatives, and now here comes a mayor from a Democratic.
1: Well, it's his hometown.
17: Okay. Yeah, I know.
1: Yeah, but it's his hometown. All right.
17: All right. Well, all right. Maybe I'll lean on your side. And then we also are going to keep an eye on this war agreement, which we did in the first hour. People missed it. They can catch it in the podcast first hour. Our second hour, rather. If this is peace, I don't know what war is. Rory, great reporting all day. We'll have more tomorrow for you on Wednesday. One chance to live this Tuesday, May 26th, 2026. You'll never get this day again. Make it count. Make a difference in someone's life and cherish your own. We'll see you in the morning for the next Your Morning Show.
2: 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I'm just saying this because he told me to.
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5: Tuesday morning, partly to mostly cloudy, more of the same the rest of the day with a light chance of showers tonight. Highs in the upper 60s. Currently in Sacramento, 51 degrees in the KFBK Weather Center. 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

0: unofficially summer, and it's 64 degrees in the studio. I wish I'd have brought a parka. Good God. Live from Studio C.
1: Si, senor.
0: A dimly lit room deep within the bowels of the Armstrong and Getty Communications compound. And hey, y'all, kicking off a brand new week. What was the one? Oh, this could be a week where all your dreams come true, or this could be a week where you fall in a pothole when you get out of your car and boil like a lobster. You don't know how the week's going to turn out. Anyway, today we're toiling under the title of the show.
1: Not a deal in the conventional sense. Or, sorry, Claude, the Pope hates you.
0: The Pope weighing in on AI. Good God, we got to get people who have no idea what they're talking about out of the commenting on AI business.
1: Most politicians and the saying, Pope. You know, let's not let it eat humanity and reduce us to miserable wrecks. I agree with them on that.
0: Sure, I agree, too. The other one I assume is about this Iran deal that nobody knows what it actually is, yet many of the cable channels are going on and on about how horrible it is, yet we don't know what it is yet.
1: And we're bombing them again.
0: Well, that was defensive bombing, Joe.
1: I see. Oh, well, sorry.
0: If I get bombed on, if a bomb drops on my head and I found out that was a defensive bomb, not an offensive bomb, then I feel better about myself. Why is Iran trying to mine the straits? I heard Marco Rubio put an S on the end of it, so I guess we're back to straits. Why is Iran trying to mine the straits and we have to bomb their mining boats if they're about to sign some sort of deal opening the straits?
1: I don't know. I am as baffled as I've been on this topic, and I've been pretty baffled for a long time.
0: Anyway, welcome to summer, the unofficial beginning of summer. How was Memorial Day weekend? Fantastic.
1: Super.
0: I was up early yesterday and took my son in his Boy Scout uniform to the cemetery where all the scouts place all the flags on all the veterans. Veterans what? What do you say? Plots? The plots.
1: Graves.
0: Is grave the right word? That seems, well, it seems dark, but is grave the right thing?
1: They have died, which
0: plot's
1: is the
0: not
1: point.
0: Good.
1: Resting places?
0: There you go. That's a good one. Okay. And the resting place of all the veterans there at the
1: honor. Right. I love that. Yeah, you know, putting aside the linguistic challenges here. Yeah, that's absolutely beautiful. We didn't make it for stupid logistic reasons to the National Cemetery we visit sometimes on Memorial Day and other times. But, yeah, I was moving, watched some ceremonies on TV and that sort of thing. And got to remember why we have a holiday.
0: Yeah.
1: I mean, it's great to have a good time, but by God, we owe a lot to the folks who've sacrificed for us.
0: There was a brass band playing and a choir singing and speeches, even in my communist America-hating town. So I was glad to see that.
1: Yeah. You know what I'm reminded of at the very, very end of Saving Private Ryan, the best movie in the world, except for Shakespeare in Love, Never Forget, Never Forgive. where the protagonist says to his young relative, as I recall, make it worth it, essentially carry on the mission. That's how we remember those who've fallen. I mean, the ceremonies are great and thinking of them is great, but don't let the mission fail. Don't let the greatest force of liberty and opportunity ever assembled on Earth go to hell just because, you know, the media and the universities want it to. Fight on, my friends, in whatever way you can.
0: So you mentioning Gwyneth Paltrow reminded me that I saw way too much of her in the sex scenes in Marty Supreme, which reminded me that Marty Supreme, the movie, features Mr. Wonderful from Shark Tank, which reminded me I watched him over the weekend with Tucker Carlson debating on why we need to have these big giant data centers for AI all around the country to keep up with China. And that all of this, not all, but a great deal. He did the research himself. You know, the guy from what's his actual name from Shark Tank, Mr. Wonderful. Anywho, bald headed guy. You've seen him a million times talking about business and that sort of stuff. He is behind him personally, financially, the big giant data center in Utah that's been getting so much pushback. And he did all the research, hired lawyers and investigators and everything like that. It's almost all international from other countries. It's mm-hmm. China and Russia and other countries who don't want us to have data centers to be able to compete in the AI realm with them.
1: Sure.
0: So all that stuff you're seeing floating around by electricity and water and all these different things and what it does to the environment, that's coming out of China.
1: Yeah. And while there are challenges to any new technology or development or what have you, I mean, that's obvious. Yeah, the people really, really pushing that this is horrifying and shouldn't happen. Yeah, those groups are financed by China.
0: The reason you've heard the pushback is because of China. You wouldn't even have heard the pushback otherwise. It'd have been tiny groups of, you know, environmental weirdos protesting the day they broke ground or something.
1: That protest everything.
0: But the what felt like national pushback is freaking China. And I got to look up his name. We don't have Katie here, so I can say, Katie, look up Mr. Wonderful's actual name for me, will you? But he said on Tucker Carlson, and he got into quite a debate because Tucker, of course, is, well, he's working for China or Qatar or whoever he's working for. But anyway, Mr. Wonderful from Shark Tank said, I'm taking this as a personal offense that China is trying to stop this business. As a patriot, I am fighting back against this. This is why he hired all these investigators and is trying to get the word out that don't let Russia and China convince you that this is a bad idea.
1: Kevin O'Leary.
0: O'Leary, yes. Well, if you knew that, Michael, why didn't you say something?
2: I was just popping the mic to say it right now, as a matter of fact.
0: Are you just sitting back there laughing that I couldn't come up with it? Look at the old man who can't come up with the name Kevin O'Leary. That's what you're saying.
1: Hey, let's let the idiot stew for a minute. I know the name, but I'm not telling him. Idiots. Oh, he hates us.
0: So when you turn on your microphone, Michael's in a different room. So when you turn on your microphone, I hear a fan. Is it hot in there?
2: Yeah, there's no air in here.
0: So it's 64 in this room and 84 in that room.
2: Yeah. Yes.
0: Yeah, that's a good system.
1: We're hotboxing him. Failed to give us the name of Mr. Wonderful, spend a night in a box. That's an old movie reference.
0: But it shows you what we're up against all the way around. China stealing our technology, spying in our universities, all the different things, and controlling our media to where it seemed like there was a great uprising of pushback against these data centers, and it was flipping China doing that.
1: Yeah. Yeah, that's propagandists disturbing. Of the world, they follow American media. They are more than familiar with how it works. They know how to stoke outrage online. They're really, really good at it. You know, if this was some sort of, a college game for some political science class where you had two clashing civilizations, and one was an open civilization that could be observed and surveilled and penetrated and the rest of it, and the other one was a carefully controlled dictatorship with a surveillance state, and I was assigned the open society, I'd be thinking, oh, crap, we're up against it. It's going to be tough to win.
0: Well, right. And, you know, China and Russia couldn't have done that back in the day. They tried. The Soviet Union had writers at Time magazine and all that sort of stuff. But it was much, much harder. Now you got to get it online to pull it off. Kevin O'Leary tweeted out over the weekend, we uncovered something far bigger than I ever expected. After seeing coordinated false attacks against the Utah Data Center Project, we brought in advanced data science, blah, blah, blah. I'll read into this a little bit later, but it's disturbing how good a job our enemies did of making it seem like this was a really controversial thing.
1: Mm-hmm. Yeah.
0: That's wild.
1: Yeah, it reminds me the original, and I guess, well, the original example of this, we all became aware during the George Floyd madness that they were stoking both sides, trying to get us at each other's throats. I guess the only thing the open society, in my illustration slash reality, can do is be aware of it and be skeptical of anti-Americanness, anti-development, anti-science. These are tough times. God darn it.
0: Yeah, with the end of the post basically being in the reality that we are in a full-on war for who gets AI first with China. Yeah. And you know, the AI that's going to take over the world, perhaps. And they're convincing our population that we can't have data centers. Well, of course, they're going to build whatever the hell they want to build.
1: Right. Which brings me back to the question I always have for hardcore AI skeptics, I guess you'd call them, or anti-AI people, including the Pope. Mr. Pope, what about China?
0: Right.
1: They're not going to observe any of your moral guidelines. They're going to get it first, and God help us then. Well, you'll have more business, Mr. Pope, because God will be our only salvation at that point from the ravages of the Chi-coms.
3: Don't trust China.
1: That's what I'm saying in short.
0: So we got some primaries that are happening today and soon to happen. We're going to, you know, run off in California for governor. We got the whole mayor thing in Los Angeles and in Texas today. You got the big one with the scumbag that Trump backed versus the sitting senator. More on that later. But let's start the show officially. I'm Jack Armstrong. He's Joe Getty on this. It is Tuesday, May 26th, the year 2026. We're Armstrong and Getty, and we approve of this program.
1: It almost sounded like you said Jew Getty, which reminds me that the new euphemism for the Jews, it used to be globalists, and before that, people make reference to, you know, I can't remember the Bilderberg group, but all means Jews. The new one is the Epstein class.
0: Yeah.
1: That's what you say if you want to indict the Jews.
0: That's what Hunter said on Candace's show the other day.
1: God,
0: my father was never part of the Epstein class, Hunter Biden said.
1: Yeah, okay, great. All right, let's begin the show officially now. According to the FCC rules and regulations, here we go at Mark.
3: What are your plans for the over 40,000 homeless in Los Angeles?
4: Yeah, they're not homeless. They're drug addicts. Most of these people are addicted to fentanyl and meth. This isn't Spencer.
3: Are you saying they don't have homes?
0: Why did it take this long before major candidates in races around the country started saying they're not homeless, they're drug addicts? Don't call them homeless people, they're drug addicts.
1: They live rent-free in a tent and do drugs.
0: The reason they don't have a place to live is they messed up their lives being drug addicts. Finally, and that's the dude that might end up being mayor of Los Angeles before you know it, although I heard from somebody yesterday he's a tool of the Jews.
1: Oh, for God's sake.
0: Spencer Pratt. I don't even know where that came from.
1: Yikes.
0: Yeah.
1: Unplug the internet. Unplug it. Just unplug it.
0: This is kind of exciting. So usually this next segment we do headlines. Katie used to do headlines, but she's at home with a tiny little baby that she just had 15 days ago. We got a new person that's going to fill in until Katie gets back. And we're going to try that out next and see how it goes.
1: So it's going to go great. Are you kidding?
0: Of course it's going to go great.
1: See how it goes. I'm trying to build excitement. No.
0: Suspense. People will stick around. This is the whole thing.
1: It could be terrible. People could die. Good Lord, what are we doing to ourselves?
2: I know I'm excited.
0: Thank you, Michael. Okay, so
1: down, fanboy.
0: Well, at the very least, we'll get the headlines and find out what's going on in the world. And that's coming up next.
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7: It's Mike Elliott. I was scrolling through my phone the other day, and I opened up the Awaken 180 app, and I saw all my numbers from last year and what I was able to accomplish, down 30-plus pounds in just 7 weeks. Got to tell you, I'm still pretty proud of myself for that. 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
1: I've got one of the funniest times never change stories for you that I learned over the weekend. And I think it is uniquely rough time to be in the world, to raise kids, all that sort of stuff with AI and the internet and smartphone stuff like that. Definitely true, but a funny some things never change that we'll get to later this hour.
2: Excellent.
1: Particularly about young people, the young generation.
2: Timeless wisdom with Jack Armstrong. Stay with us. So, generally, when Katie was pre-mom, she would do this segment. We called it the lead story, where she would bring us the headlines of the day so we could consider them and kind of get a little digest of the news. But Katie is off for a while on maternity leave, and we have invited and borrowed from Newsmax an old friend of the show. I'm sorry, God, I implied you're old. You're not old, you're beautiful, you're young, you're youthful.

0: fabulous.
1: Can we get
2: Heather
1: a second,
2: Myers?
1: Can we get a second take on that? That is.
2: This
1: not,
2: is why I have no friends,
1: that is,
2: Heather.
1: That is not. That was not what you're supposed to say.
3: Oh wow, that was quite the introduction.
2: She's fresh out of college, Tina. Time friend. Since she was six
3: Our
2: years
3: elderly
2: old.
3: Elderly friend, yes. Let's bring her on in.
2: Look at her. Isn't that special? She can still speak, right?
4: Yes, exactly.
2: Oh, so let's figure out who's reporting what. It's the lead story with the fabulous Heather Myers. Heather.
3: Jack and Joe, good morning to you. Let's compare and contrast some headlines, shall we? From CBS News, Trump to head to Walter Reed for routine annual dental and medical assessments.
1: Yes, why are his ankles so swollen? Everybody wants to know, but I'll bet they don't tell
2: us.
3: Yeah. MS Now, Trump faces questions about age and health as he heads to Walter Reed. And from Yahoo News, Donald Trump returns to hospital for a third time in 13 months as health concerns grow.
1: You know what I just heard? I heard it on NPR. We all knew it, but for some reason hearing it struck me anew. Donald Trump is the second oldest president we've ever had behind the first oldest president, who was our last president. What are we doing? What is this? Anyway, back to you, Heather.
3: Yeah, he turns 80 next month.
1: Yeah?
3: Believe it or not.
2: Wow.
3: All right, from MS Now, U.S. military says it carried out self-defense strikes in Iran as Trump touts negotiations.
1: Who knows what
3: from
1: they
3: Fox,
1: are.
3: Yeah, we'll see what happens next. From Fox News, California gas prices top $6 a gallon as Newsom faces backlash over green energy agenda.
2: As well, he should, as he's driven all the refiners out of the state, as we've documented many times.
3: From ABC News, risk of devastating explosion has been eliminated in California toxic chemical tank incident. Officials say a crack in the tank has released pressure and the internal temperature is now decreasing. And from The Independent, construction work has started at the White House for the UFC ring to celebrate Trump's birthday.
1: Oh, boy.
2: Yeah, I saw that on Special Report last night with Brett Baer. It's a giant structure. It's just crazy.
1: That was a hell of a sentence you just laid on us. That is... Wow. The UFC ring on the White House lawn is almost done for the president's birthday. It's quite the headline. Oh, my God.
3: Yeah, I told you he's turning 80, and this is how he's celebrating.
1: Who doesn't?
3: Big fight. And from the Babylon Bee, Netflix announces wife mode function that explains entire movie before it starts.
2: Oh, I won't have that sexism.
1: Oh, that's funny.
2: All right. Thanks, Heather.
1: Yeah,
2: well
1: thank
2: done.
1: You.
3: Thanks, guys.
2: We'll talk soon.
1: We got our old friend, Heather.
2: Old Heather. Yeah. Why is he talking to her? You're supposed to wonder. That's part of the... It's a mystery. You're not supposed to know yet.
1: Who's he? I don't know. You don't know. Nobody knows. They're going to reveal that.
2: It's okay.
1: It's building drama.
2: Right. Oh, boy.
1: My dad used to say that to me all the time when I was a kid. How about we watch and find out? He would always say.
2: goodness. So we'll take a look at the bizarro non-deal with Iran coming up. Among
1: and how times never change. We want to get to that, too, because it's pretty entertaining. A bunch of stuff on the way. Stay right here.
5: Armstrong and Getty.
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1: In Operation Epic Fury, we lost 13 wonderful souls, wonderful special people. These incredible men and women gave their lives to ensure that the world's number one state sponsor of terror will never have a nuclear weapon. Oh, and they won't.
2: Well, you were probably living your life all weekend, I assume, Memorial Day weekend, doing whatever you were doing, and didn't follow all the Truth Social posts that Donald Trump put out. On Saturday, it looked like we were hours from a deal, the way he was talking. And the way the media was reporting it, talking about Iran, the war in Iran. Looked like we were hours from a deal. Then it was, we'll announce it tomorrow, and now it's kind of, nobody knows exactly what it is. But a lot of the stuff that is leaked out ain't that great. I was hoping that the things that have leaked out, the negative things that have leaked out, can't be true. I just can't believe Trump would agree to something that would allow them to stay on a path to get a nuclear weapon. So I'm holding my criticism until we get the actual deal comes out.
3: Yeah, there he was speaking at the Tomb of the Unknown Soldier yesterday, and he made the point quite forcefully, Iran will never have a nuclear weapon. And he was truthing out that they had to give up. Why does he call the highly enriched uranium nuclear dust?
2: I heard a discussion of that the other day. That's a term some people use, I guess.
3: Okay, fair enough. I just never heard it before. But yeah, he seems pretty unequivocal on the point, so that's good. That's good.
2: Right, unless he means it the same way that Barack Obama meant it. And so they have agreed to not pursue a nuclear weapon. We're going to give them all this money now because they have promised they won't try to get a nuclear weapon. Then they get the money and they spend it all on trying to get a nuclear weapon and build rockets. If we do the same deal again, that would not be good. But again, I don't want to criticize it until the details come out.
3: Well, indeed. Let's play Marco Rubio 31, Michael.
4: He's not in a hurry. He's not going to make a bad deal. I mean, the president's not going to make a bad agreement. So let's see what happens. We're going to give diplomacy every chance to succeed before we explore the alternatives.
2: I get what the critics are doing, like Lindsey Graham and the Wall Street Journal editorial board. They're coming out firing, you know, both guns firing, just hoping if this stuff is true, we hate it. Just want to let you know. In case it is true, like the Wall Street Journal editorial board is no way, no how. And the first line of their thing was, is this it? This is it. After all that, this is it.
3: Mm-hmm. Yeah. And then the first Ian paneler, Michael.
5: Repeated mixed signals on a deal to end the war with Iran. Having said the solution was largely negotiated over the weekend, President Trump, 24 hours later, advising negotiators to not rush into a deal. The president even writing on Truth Social today that negotiations are proceeding nicely. It'll only be a great deal for all or no deal at all. Back to the battlefront and shooting, but bigger and stronger than ever before.
3: If I came in tomorrow sporting that accent, I'd work on it really hard this afternoon.
2: I'd give you a pass. I wouldn't say, yo, Joe, I've known you for 30-some years. What's the deal with the new accent? I would let it go because it sounds cool.
3: I appreciate that. I think it would really help the show. Give it a bit of sophistication.
2: Now, if you started being sunglasses indoors guy all of a sudden, I think I'd have to say something.
3: Wow. Interesting. Interesting line to cross. So what the hell is going on is everybody's question. Michael Doran is a well-known war global trade analyst. He writes for a number of places, including the Free Press, and he spoke to a senior level person in the administration, and he's describing, here it is, in a conversation with a senior administration official over the weekend, the president's thinking on the emerging framework became clearer. The president envisions a two-stage process. In the first stage, the two sides would sign a memorandum of understanding, an MOU, obviously, focused on reopening the Strait of Hormuz under international monitoring. The initial agreement is designed to stabilize energy markets, ease military tensions, and preserve the ceasefire. In exchange, Iran would receive limited reversible economic relief in the form of oil sales. Okay, that's step number one. Let's everybody calm the hell down. Let's open up the strait and or straits. And we'll give you a little lifeline. The second stage would then shift to the core strategic issue, the nuclear program. As the senior official put it to Mr. Doran, what we want is a commitment on the enriched stockpile already in the initial memorandum, the MOU. Here, the administration would press Iran to remove what Trump has taken to calling the nuclear dust, the remnants of Tehran's nuclear infrastructure and its stockpiles of enriched uranium. The guiding principle, the official continued, is no dust, no dollars. We are not giving up anything until they give us something. And then he goes through the optimistic and pessimistic scenarios that could unfold if indeed they come to that sort of agreement.
2: I did a fairly, this is what I do for fun on Memorial Day weekend, I did a fairly deep dive on the JCPOA. That was the deal that the Obama administration struck with Iran and the possible this deal. But so what I haven't heard reported a lot is a bunch of the stipulations in the Obama deal. So Trump comes into office and ends the Obama deal. And some people waved their arms like that was just a crazy, awful thing to do. The reason he ended it was a bunch of the stuff was going to sunset soon. Already has. If the JCPOA was still in place, and I could dig up my notes on it if you wanted, they would be already full steam ahead in terms of getting a bomb, because that stuff already, some of it was only 4 or 5 years long.
3: And we'd be desperately hoping to bribe them into a new deal.
2: And the deal was then, we'll give you all this money if you sign on the dotted line that you're not going to try to get a nuclear weapon. Well, guess what they did? They took all the money and they kept trying to get enriched uranium and all that sort of stuff. And there was no anywhere all the time inspections. There was a, you can inspect if you give us 21 days heads up. And then sometimes they didn't even fulfill that. So Trump ended it because the idea of ending it was, our end of it was relief on the sanctions. He wanted to put the sanctions back in place, which we did, which is part of the reason you saw the uprising, you know, last year and earlier this year, the really big one where they murdered 42,000 people in the street. That was the economic conditions because of the sanctions that kicked in when Trump ended the JCPOA. But so the problem is this one going to be a repeat of the Obama thing where they get the sanctions relief, all that money gets unlocked, and then they lie about the agreement to stop getting a nuclear weapon?
3: Right. Well, for what it's worth, Michael Doran, who I've been quoting here, he goes through the optimistic scenario, which is, you know, the negotiations continue and bear fruit, blah, blah, blah. The odds of this happening are slim, he says. All available information suggests that the men now running Iran are less flexible than even Supreme Leader Ali Khamenei is, but the odds are not zero. We've just got to pressure the crap out of them, is his conclusion.
2: I think big thing to keep your eye on is the anywhere, anytime inspections. What the deal is? Because if you have that with the promise that we find out you're trying to get a nuclear weapon, the war is back on. Then I'm more comfortable with whatever they sign to. But if it's another, you get a nearly a month to clean the area up and move your scientists or whatever before we go in there, then that's ridiculous.
3: Yeah.
2: I don't think there's any way Iran's going to sign on to that.
3: The whole thing was just so ridiculous. You know, you get 21 days to clean it up. Then guys go in, they got a Geiger counter. Hey, we're getting a little trace radiation here. No, you're not. Your machine must be broken. Go home now. And that was it. They just had to go home. His pessimistic scenario, I think, is much, much more likely. And that, you know, phase one goes through. But then phase two quickly bogs down and delay, mistrust, and tactical maneuvering place the negotiations on a road to nowhere consistent with the pattern of all previous U.S.-Iran nuclear talks.
2: Well, I will shut up after this because, again, it's so much speculation because we don't know what the deal is yet. But Iranian sources are saying, we haven't agreed to open the strait. Trump's saying they've agreed to open the strait. And Marco Rubio said it. And some Iranians, anyway, are telling the media there that, no, we haven't. We're not opening the strait.
3: Right.
2: So, who knows?
3: Craziness. Craziness.
2: How times never change right after this.
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2: So I was rereading part of this book that I read years ago called God's Secretaries. It's about after Queen Elizabeth I died and King James took over, he put together a bunch of people to write a Bible. That's why it's called the King James Bible.
3: This was late 1600s, early 1700s?
2: 1603 is when they started.
3: Okay, well. The Bible! That's right, sir.
2: Shakespeare's still bumping around and the plague hits and all that sort of stuff. Oh, I want to talk about that later, what the plague was like for those people. Anyway, one interesting thing I came across in reading all about this was the changing times that they were having there and the complaint that every young person today wants to either be a novelist or an inventor. Nobody wants to just work on the farm and do their job like they're supposed to do. Everybody thinks they're going to be a novelist or an inventor. I thought that is so funny.
3: Wow.
2: That never changes. How is that not exactly like everybody's going to be an influencer or a rock star or whatever the hell?
3: Or a blogger like 15 years ago.
2: Right, yeah. Exactly. Yeah, every young person today thinks they're going to be a novelist or an inventor. No, you're not. Learn to plow.
3: Now, get back to shoveling the rat carcasses. Don't worry about the fleas.
2: One other interesting thing, and I didn't know this about London particularly, it was growing so fast at that particular time, but fast food. Practically everybody was eating fast food. Very few London homes had a kitchen or a stove. Everybody ate out. And the streets were filled with people, you know, frying up this or that or making that. And you'd go down on the street with your family and buy, a baked pie or something like that. Their fast food, probably not quite like our fast food. But still, everybody was eating out. It's stuff thrown together really hastily.
3: Yeah, that's funny. I was reading an old-timey account, I think it was of London, and I was confused because they kept making reference to going to the baker's to get their meal or something.
2: Almost nobody cooked at home during that particular period.
3: I had to look up what the hell they were talking about.
2: That's head-spinning to me. That's the opposite of what you assume about the old-timey times.
3: Yeah. I wonder what was a typical meal you would get? Fry up a chicken leg for
2: you? They mentioned some sort of meat pie thingy.
3: Oh, yeah, mystery. I'll bet, yeah. Don't worry, it's mostly meat in there. Just eat up. Meow. Whatever, or what it sounded, squeak, squeak. Speaking of rats. I mean, there are plenty of cases of people being so hungry they ate rats in times of warfare or whatever. I'm telling you, some 1600s London street meat pie, God knows what's in there. It'd be quicker to list it could be anything.
2: That'd be a good time machine, a bet. If we ever get time machines going, bet. Go back to 1603 London, see if you can eat that. Can eat the meat pie from the vendor.
3: I thought you were going to have some scientists do genetic testing of the meat, quote unquote, in
2: just,
3: there.
2: Just see who can stomach. First of all, the smell of the city alone, you probably couldn't eat at all. The smell of the people.
3: They would just hurl their poop bucket out into the street.
2: Right. And into the gutter. I'm sure everybody smelled horrible because it's not like, showering and soap and all the sort of stuff we have today. And then you're in some random meat pie from the street. Ah. Wow. Hey, why you got a bucket of rat tails behind you? Don't look at that. Okay. We got mailbag next there.
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1: Versus Cornyn in Texas today. I'm usually not into these races, but I'm kind of interested in this one. And we got some serious pushback about us saying bad things about Paxton. I guess the good old boys got to you too. Maybe we'll go
2: sure
1: through.
2: Sure, they did. Oh yeah.
1: Maybe we'll go through the
2: over the weekend.
1: We'll go through the history of this dude, among other things, later in the show.
2: Sounds good to me. Here's your freedom-loving quote of the day. A good deal longer than usual, but I have made a command decision that there could be no better freedom-loving quote of the day after Memorial Day, than this one. Abraham Lincoln, November 1863. 67 years ago, our fathers brought forth on this continent a new nation conceived in liberty and dedicated to the proposition that all men are created equal. Now we are engaged in a great civil war, testing whether that nation or any nation so conceived and so dedicated can long endure. We are met on a great battlefield of that war. We have come to a dedicate a portion of that field as a final resting place for those who here gave their lives that the nation might live. It is altogether fitting and proper that we should do this. But in a larger sense, we cannot dedicate, we cannot consecrate, we cannot hallow this ground. The brave men, living and dead, who struggled here have consecrated it, far above our poor power to add or detract. The world will little note nor long remember what we say here, but it can never forget what they did here. It is for us, the living, rather, to be dedicated here to the unfinished work which they fought here, have thus far so nobly advanced. It is rather for us to be here dedicated to the great task remaining before us, that from these honored dead we take increased devotion to that cause which they gave the last full measure of devotion, that we here highly resolve that those dead shall not have died in vain, that this nation under God shall have a new birth of freedom, and that the government of the people, by the people, for the people, shall not perish from the earth. Obviously, the Gettysburg Address, one of the greatest things ever written in the English language.
1: And that's the entire thing. That's it. I like longer speeches. I think anything shorter than 90 minutes is just, why'd I even come?
2: Yeah, the chap who spoke before him went on for 2.5 hours or something ludicrous like that. Then the President of the United States unleashed, I think it's 202 words or something like that. Yeah, and they happen to be perfect. Excuse the stumbles. That last paragraph is very long, and we get to the end of one line and try to get to the next one. Font that small. I'm an old guy. Mailbag. Drop us a note. Mailbag at armstrongandgetty.com. Let's see. This is from Mr. X, Anonymous, who may or may not have an MD. The left claims unaffordable health care is unfair and unacceptable. Sorry, health care is not a right. Is a Rolls Royce or a Beverly Hills mansion, which are also unaffordable, also unfair and unacceptable? Life is not fair. Work hard and work better. Stupid should hurt. Starve the lazy.
1: Was that Spencer Pratt there?
2: It's an interesting question. The rich and middle class have always lived better and generally longer lives than the poor. That doesn't mean we shouldn't try to eliminate that, but that's always been the reality in humanity. It's a complicated question. Let's see. No offense to frequent contributor Paolo, writes Steve, but his thought that Republican politicians might join Democrats in impeaching Trump is ludicrous. Trump and his most sincere and active supporters would primary any Republican that took that path, and J.D. Vance is smart enough and also not charismatic enough to go along with it. Follows the meme that says, I'd like to see old Donnie wriggle his way out of this jam. And Trump wriggles his way out. Ah, well, nevertheless, his actions may look impeachable and may be impeachable, but I don't think they will be impeachable.
1: That's from the conversation we had last week. Well, we will get to find out almost certainly, I think. I mean, because there will be an impeachment. The Democrats are going to take the House. They are going to impeach Trump. And then we're going to see what the Senate does. I don't know, if you got a bunch of senators who aren't up for a while, you know, 6-year terms, etc. I don't know.
2: Or are thinking of retiring, perhaps.
1: Yeah.
2: I don't think it's crazy. Roger writes, after having to endure never-ending political commercials all weekend, I'm reminded of Tommy Smothers' definition of the word politics. The root word of politics comes from the Greek word poly, meaning many, and ticks, meaning blood-sucking parasites. Let us not forget. Thank you, Roger.
1: That's pretty
2: for
1: good.
2: Reminding us of that bon mot.
1: That is pretty good. Well, we got a lot more to come to catch you up on the news from the last 3 days. Hopefully you were, you know, enjoying your time off. So if you missed a segment, get the podcast, Armstrong and Getty On Demand.
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1: So before we get to Heather, I had heard about, so cops show up to a high school in Fairfield. Some kids are fighting. They try to stop the fight, and there's a claim that one cop went way too far and beaten on a kid. And I kind of ignored the story. You know how those stories are. Anyway, I just saw the video. Woo! You don't see the lead up to it, but man, that's rough to watch.
2: Went on a while.
1: He's got that kid down, and he is wailing on this kid. Oh my God, on the cement. It's just, woo, that's hard to see. I can't draw any conclusions from it because you never know, all the other circumstances around it. But that video doesn't look good. More on that later, perhaps.
2: Let's get some headlines, see what's going on with Heather Myers. Heather?
10: Hey, Joe Jack, good morning. Let's start with this. The official endorsement by the Sacramento Bee for the governor's seat. So let me just start with the headline here. After 180 years of male governors, why Katie Porter is California's moment.
1: They endorsed Katie Porter?
11: Get out of my effing newspaper.
1: Because they want a woman, even though she's like in fifth place? I mean, okay. All right.
10: They have three reasons why. Her plan to lower California expenses.
1: Ovaries.
10: She has lived experience as a single mom.
1: Also ovaries.
10: And her
2: single,
10: stance on
2: she
10: money and
2: her husband with potatoes.
1: she's a single mom because she violently attacked her husband with boiling water.
2: It's not noble. It's reprehensible and a waste of perfectly good potatoes.
12: I have no potatoes.
2: Sorry, Heather. Back to you.
10: A ferry carrying passengers returning from Alcatraz Island collided with Pier 31 while docking yesterday evening in San Francisco. It broke multiple windows. It left some riders shaken. Video of the incident shows the ferry striking the pier with several passengers, saying it knocked people off their feet and shattered the windows.
1: Is Choppers the great giant seal or whatever his name was? Is he okay? He wasn't hurt, was he?
10: What's that? No word yet.
1: The really
10: the
1: big sea lion. What was his name?
2: Chonkers?
1: Chonkers. Yes. Is Chonkers okay? I hope Chonkers is okay.
10: Yeah. I'll reach out. I'll find out from Chonkers how he's doing this morning. Heading south quickly to Orange County, it appears a crack in that Orange County chemical tank is keeping the structure from exploding. In Garden Grove, some people have now finally been allowed to return home.
1: I watched that kind of over the weekend as it looked like it might explode and cause quite the problem. And lots of people had their Memorial Day weekend interrupted by having to leave their homes because they're afraid they're going to blow up.
2: Oh, boy. Yep.
1: Thanks, Heather. We'll have more next hour. And we'll check in on Chonkers to make sure he is still chonking along. More on the way in seconds. Stay here.
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21: It's over. Believe it, Knick fans, for the first time in 27 years, the New York Knicks are going to the NBA Finals. The dream season continues, and hopes of ending a decades-long championship drought are very much alive.
1: So, whether you follow the NBA or not, you're going to get tired of hearing about the New York Knicks, because all the media comes out of New York, and they're all going to talk endlessly about it, and they're all jumping on the bandwagon, etc., etc. The Knicks have won 11 straight.
2: In the playoffs?
1: In the playoffs. 11-0 since they lost the first two games and then have run 11 straight. However, I got a couple nuggets for you. The last time somebody won 11 straight going into the finals, it was the Magic Johnson Kareem Abdul-Jabbar Lakers. Then they got swept by the Bad Boys Detroit Pistons. So winning 11 straight doesn't necessarily mean you. Of course, if you're a Warriors fan, you remember they went 15-0. In the playoffs, and that great 2017 team. Anywho, I thought this was kind of interesting, non-sports related to this, that the when the game went to Cleveland, after playing in New York, they went to Cleveland. That's who got swept. The somehow the Cavs organization or whoever went out of their way to make sure Timothée Chalamet couldn't sit in the front row.
2: Wow.
1: Him or any of the other big stars. And Timothée Chalamet has become the focus of like that celebrity bench thing there, that where they sit on the front row and cheer like crazy. Him and his Kardashian girlfriend. But they made sure he had to sit in the second row.
2: That sounds very un-American. That's very North Korea-ish to me.
1: Seems pretty incredibly petty, I'll tell you that.
2: Yeah.
1: That's funny. And they were, the Knicks fans were chanting, "We want Wemby! We want Wemby!" So they want to take on the French child who plays for the San Antonio Spurs, who's 9 feet tall. But that series is tied 2-2 and continues today. Let me ask you one other stat, just because if you're a basketball fan, this is quite amazing. The, let's see if I can find it.
2: Two out of three.
1: Real news.
2: That's an unbelievable stat.
1: The Knicks have outscored Atlanta, Philadelphia, and Cleveland the first three rounds a combined 262 points. They've scored 262 more points than the teams that they played during their winning streak. The largest margin by far in any 11-game span in NBA history.
2: Mm.
1: That's a lot of points over 11 games. So we'll see what happens, and it is going to be highly annoying, and I'll be rooting against them. In Texas today, they are going to choose a Republican to run against the Democrat in the election for Senate. And
2: gotta beat that James Tallarico punk. Oh, is he awful.
1: Well, more importantly, if you lean Republican, you just want to hang on to a Republican seat so they have a shot at hanging on to the Senate. Because if the Democrats take the House and the Senate, then who knows what kind of malfeasance may occur. But you got a Republican, solid Republican, John Cornyn, who has been pretty damn faithful to Trump all these years. But Trump decided
2: he votes with him in the high 90%. Right. I've heard 98, 99%.
1: But not 100% with Trump, which apparently is not enough. That's not good enough. So Trump came out and backed this Paxton dude, other Republican to run against him. And Paxton would have a shot at losing to the Democrat. So we got, when we talked about, I forget what we called him, half a crook, half a nut job, whatever, this Paxton guy that's running, we got this text, among others. Paxton is not what you're espousing. I guess the good old boys got to you. There is a ton of stuff out there, legal and ethical, around Ken Paxton, going back many, many years. He was impeached by the Republican-controlled Texas House in 2023 on bribery, corruption, abuse of power charges, whistleblower allegations, all that sort of stuff. He was acquitted by the Texas Senate, but he's impeached by his own party in Texas.
2: Let me throw out the votes for you. The impeachment in the Republican-dominated House was 121 to 23. Not 123. 121 to 23 in favor of impeaching him. And it lost 16-14. Or they failed to convict him 16-14.
1: He is a serial cheater on his wife. Now, I guess we did away with years ago caring whether about that when it comes to running for office, but it still might matter in Texas. His estranged wife, who is a state senator, filed for divorce on biblical grounds, with many, many reports of alleged infidelity and a bunch of women coming out of the woodwork and blah, blah, blah. That, you know, how those things work. So got a character issue around his sexual stuff and whether or not he takes bribes.
2: Do you know the Penn story? This was my favorite. In 2012, security cameras show Paxton seeing a Mont Blanc pen worth $1,000 accidentally left behind at a metal detector there at the courthouse by a fellow lawyer who happened to be the name of Joe Joplin. Anyway, Paxton looks at the pen, looks around, yoink, slips it in his pocket.
1: Wow, there's video of it.
2: Off he goes. The pen was later returned, quote, when the error was realized, said a spokesman for Paxton.
1: I'll tell you what, that's all I need to know about a guy.
2: Yeah.
1: First of all, who recognizes a $1,000 pen? I wouldn't. You could leave it laying around and I wouldn't grab.
2: Well, you might say, wow, that's a beautiful pen. And then, of course, at a security checkpoint at a courthouse, you wouldn't say, hey, it looks like somebody left this. No, you'd yoink it and slip away.
1: Wow.
2: Yeah.
1: That's weak.
2: Yeah.
1: Anywho, we'll see how that turns out today. So Cornyn, who is the sitting senator and has been senator for a long time, he put out some posts over the weekend. He's trying to hold on to his job since Trump came out last week and endorsed Paxton.
2: Because Cornyn was a little slow in endorsing Trump last election cycle.
1: Well, and Cornyn, this is what pushed Trump over the edge. When that story came out about the nearly $2 billion slush fund thingy, that whole story, which we need to talk more about, Cornyn was, I don't like the sound of this. Whoa, that's not enough. Sorry, you got to be on board. And that's when Trump came out and endorsed Paxton. So it was that whole thing. Cornyn with a post over the weekend. Remember, if you're one of the 75% of registered voters who didn't vote in the primary, you can still vote in the runoff. Please vote tomorrow in the Republican primary. So there are a whole bunch of votes out there to get if people decide to rally and come out. But it's hard to get people to come out for, Monday, June primary stuff in any kind of election. Back to the fund. I didn't catch on to this because I was saying nearly $2 billion fund. If you don't know this whole story, I guess Google it because we've talked about it. Then other people would say $1.78 billion. No. Do you know the whole story on this? It's $1,776,000,000. 1776. How ridiculous is that? They came up with the number 1776, $1,776,000,000. That's too much for me.
2: For the settlement. Yeah, I know. Trump sued Trump, and Trump agreed to settle for $1.776 billion. Yeah, I played golf with a friend of mine who's a tax attorney over the weekend. Very skillfully, by the way. Very, boy, did I play well. Then the next day I played, and I sucked. I hate golf. Golf is stupid. Anyway, that was not the point of the story.
1: Why do you think you sucked the next day? Or is a better question, why were you so good the first day? Do you have any idea?
2: No, well, it'd take too long to explain, but it's the very best players in the world do that. They are just magical one day, and then the next day you just can't find it. It's a hard game. Anyway, so this guy who we'll call him Al Anonymous, he said everybody's fixated on the slush fund, and he says that's bad enough, but the essentially a preemptive pardon from any tax investigation as the family is making billions of dollars on crypto, which is the most murky, tax-evady, money-laundering thing you can possibly do financially. He said, that could be worth more money than you can comprehend. And it's just so not good. It's just not right. Ay, caramba.
1: Here's a perfect example of it. What I was saying, just put up on the television. What's Ed? I had dinner with him. Ed, the guy who's the White House correspondent for CBS News.
3: O'Keefe.
1: Ed O'Keefe just predicted Nixon 4. Okay. Oh, jeez, it's going to be hard to take if they win.
2: Nixon in 4. I thought you said Nixon, as in Richard M.
1: New York. Sorry. Knicks, the basketball team. Nixon in 4, says Ed O'Keefe. Of course, you got to be all in.
2: So word from our friends at Incogni, every spam call, every scam text, every sketchy email with your name starts the same way. 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
1: There's Timothy Chalamet in the second row. That had to be brutal.
2: Oh, how could he even see the game?
1: I'll bet his Kardashian girlfriend was thinking, I've got to get a better boyfriend. I need somebody who can get me in the front row.
2: Wow, wow, wow. See, that's the problem, fellas. You can't raise a woman's expectations too high, all right?
1: Well, she's a Kardashian. She's used to the front row. I'll bet they're sitting there. She's sitting there with Chalamet. And then there's, did you see that? Chalamet says, and she says, no, I couldn't see it. There's people in front of me.
2: Yes, I saw a man's head in front of me. Tim.
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3: Yes.
2: The never-ending asking to tip, and then the weird, would you like to tip 18%, 22%, or 25%?
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2: Couple of music/artist notes leading up to a booyah comment about artists in general. First of all, this. Sonny Rollins, tenor saxophonist and one of my favorite jazz musicians, died at age 95 yesterday. Sax Colossus, I think, was his most famous album. I prefer Sonny Side Up, but if you're into jazz, man, and you have never checked that out, please do. Speaking of old musicians, not dying, still alive, Bob Dylan turned 85 on Saturday. Mm. Bob Dylan turned 85 on Saturday, and I noticed when I was driving over the weekend, it said Bob Dylan playing sometime in June around here somewhere at some casino. I thought, wow, he turned 85 and he's playing somewhere around here. Okay.
3: What does an 85-year-old Bob Dylan sound like?
2: Well, and I get it if you're, you know, Billy Joel, old, you're playing Madison Square Garden every night. I mean, you know, I get that. Or you're touring the big city. You're going to play some casino in a medium-sized city as an 85-year-old? Why?
3: All right. Why are you touring at all? Just do a residency somewhere like Billy Joel does.
2: Yeah.
3: I mean, the bad part of touring is touring. Yes. It's not playing the shows. That's
2: what I mean. I can understand why you're probably doing it at home for nothing. You like walking out on the stage with a guitar and singing your song and play it. I get that. Why you'd want to get in a plane and limo to a hotel and all that sort of stuff at age 85?

0: 5 and walk out to a couple hundred people at an Indian casino? I don't know.
1: Wow.
0: No, who knows? But here's the thing I really liked, and this is not about music. Javier Milei, who we really like around here, he's the libertarian leader of what country?
1: Argentina.
0: Argentina. Has turned that country around. It's a crazy hairdo. Said over the weekend, I have nothing against artists. I myself had a rock band. My problem is that if you need a government subsidy to make art, you're no longer an artist. You're a public employee.
1: That's fair pretty enough.
0: Good. That's pretty good.
1: Yeah.
0: That's pretty
1: that
0: good.
1: That is good. Yeah.
0: You can call yourself a poet or a painter or whatever, and I'm not against doing it as a hobby, you know, to release whatever you got to release as an artist. But until somebody's paying you for it, I don't know.
1: My favorite Bob Dylan observation is that if in 1987 you had placed a wager that Bob Dylan would be the last of the Traveling Wilburys standing, number one, all you got is Jeff Lynne in your way, and you'd have an enormous payout. I mean, crazy payout. You could have gotten odds. Oh, well.
0: Coming up, we're going to get into the L.A. mayoral race, which is pretty damned interesting and I think applies to people all around the country, whether you're into who's the mayor of Los Angeles or not.
1: Virtually every big city in America. Yeah, finally, somebody's telling the truth.
0: Another guy, crazy person, shooter killed near the White House over the weekend. 21-year-old dude came at one of the checkpoints with a backpack and a gun in it, ordered to stop, pulls out a gun, points toward the Secret Service. They blast him full of holes and he's dead. And he had been doing this for like a year or so, showing up at checkpoints and saying, I suppose it would be the best way to get in. So he was on their radar a lot.
1: Yeah. And
0: they were keeping an eye on him. Claiming to his closest friends that he was Jesus. Thinking he's not.
1: No.
0: Poor crazy person.
1: Yeah.
0: But not so crazy that he couldn't latch on to an idea, which was apparently harming the president or somebody. Because he kept at it for a very long time. Showing up at checkpoints and trying to get in.
1: Thank you, Michael. That's better. That is definitely a national failing we have, that we no longer can preemptively, for their own good, house people, restrict them, you know, hospitalize them, whatever, before they do something like this. Often taking somebody innocent with them.
0: That's a good point. You keep trying to get into the White House grounds and you claim to people you're Jesus. That's not committable offense?
1: Right. Come on. That is a guy who is headed for a violent death. And again, maybe innocent victims. We've got to do better.
2: Armstrong and Getty.
3: Athletes wanted. 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
1: We're talking, they're stapling dogs' eyes closed. Meth addicts will just be having sex on the side of the street. There's just naked people everywhere now. And when I say people, naked zombies.
2: Well, that's a horrifying, ear-grabbing little clip there from dude running to be mayor of Los Angeles. If you're listening across the country, it's well known in the L.A. area that Spencer Pratt is a big deal and making a lot of noise. And really leaning heavily on making a point we've been trying to make for a very long time, that this homeless problem, using our finger quotes, is a drug addict problem.
3: Yeah, the distinguishing characteristic of these people's lives is not that they lack a fixed address. It's that they're hopeless, hardcore drug junkies. That's why they got no home.
2: Yeah. So this is Spencer Pratt. He was on another podcast recently talking about this stuff. Let's let him roll on.
4: What are your plans for the over 40,000 homeless in Los Angeles?
2: Yeah. I'm sorry, I wanted 75, well, Michael. I changed my mind. Perhaps you didn't hear that. 75, we're rolling on with that.
1: These aren't people that just like missed a paycheck and we need to get them help and right. Get back. This is a drug problem that needs mandatory treatment, not handing people needles and pipes and saying, oh, here's $1 million bed. If you're a fentanyl zombie hanging upside down, you don't care about $1 million empty bed. As mayor, I'll enforce the laws, because you cannot be a crazed drug addict zombie just running amok naked on the street.
2: Yeah. It's amazing that more people haven't been able to say this out loud and get any attention in the cities that are beleaguered by this problem.
3: They're part of the machine that's making billions of dollars, quite literally billions and billions of dollars, being siphoned off the taxpayers and into the pockets of people who are involved in what we and others have called the homeless industrial complex.
2: It really is. That's exactly what it is. It's a big, giant money spigot. And if you stand up in front of a crowd and make it seem like it's the unhoused screwed by the free market, it's just too expensive to live here. And that's why we need to give them more help. That's
3: why
2: I want
3: you. We're all one paycheck away from having a similar fate.
2: And that's why I want you to back this or that program that will be another however many billions of dollars that will get spread out to a whole bunch of different people, because somebody gets that money.
3: I've got a great example of that when we're done with our Spencer Pratt audio.
2: And the homeless situation just magically continues to get worse. Anyway, here's more Spencer Pratt.
1: Every morning in front of Palisades Elementary, that then burned down, and across the street at my son's preschool at Methodist, there was a lady cleaning her private parts in front of kids at 7:45 in the morning. You call LAPD, they pull up and they go, you don't know her, because they can't enforce law. She'd go around the corner and she'd go number two in front of Joe's Barbershop. You're cleaning your private parts in front of kids and you're a normal citizen. You are going to jail. You're right. Going to be on the citizens app as a sex offender.
5: Right.
1: But the consequences for zombie people, they don't have them. It's not fair for all the normal tax-paying people in Los Angeles that we have to abide by laws. And then there's a whole class is like, it's like anarchy. It's like, it's psycho.
3: It's such a good point. You're washing your genitals in front of a school? You'd be a registered sex offender after you were quickly convicted of the crime. But, well, she's a junkie, homeless person, so there's nothing we can do.
2: That is so gross.
3: It is so gross, and so clearly, I was going to use the term corrosive, but it's not. It's more like a grenade than a corrosion of a society. You can't have the lawful class who will suffer the consequences for breaking the law, and then the can-do-anything-they-want class.
2: So I don't know about this. I don't know how much I want to get into it, but the first clip we played where Spencer Pratt was talking about the drug addict stapling dog's eyes shut, what is that about?
3: Well, part of that's just being completely psychotic in their stray dogs or whatever. The other part is they're testing their drugs on dogs to see if they die. And so you got all sorts of dogs dying of drug overdoses.
2: That doesn't surprise me.
3: Yeah, horrifying. You know, I remember a Family Guy had a really funny bit that I won't bother describing, but they need to change it slightly and have guys and girls, too, obviously, participating in all sorts of lawlessness and saying to the cop, it's okay, I'm homeless, so I get to do this. And the cop saying, oh, sorry to have bothered you. Just do that over and over again to make the point.
2: Well, I remember in the town that I live in, this is quite a few years ago before this had turned into Well, it was an issue for regular people, but before it turned into a splashy public issue, the street person thing. So we called the cops on some scary zombie people, I like that term, that were harassing some of the Boy Scouts around the church where they had their meetings. And the cops got there and said, there's not much we can do because they all have the name of a lawyer that they hit us with and say, hey, we know our rights and blah, blah, blah, blah. Because there's all these advocate lawyers that get in their ear and tell them you have a right to be here and they're not allowed to kick you out. This is before that ruling, the Supreme Court ruling. So yeah, maybe that's part of it. Yeah. But there's plenty of other rulings out there that allow them to live their lifestyle.
3: Well, and those lawyers are either Marxists, idiots, or greed heads who are making money from NGOs probably doing this. It's an insane position. But yeah, if you've got an activist lawyer, they can, you know, in a misdemeanor charge, probably. Yeah, they can screw up the work so much the cops and prosecutors think, why bother?
2: You got an example of money being wasted, you said?
3: Indeed, yeah. Listen to this, would you please? Oop, sorry, it's updating. There it is. So this is from Los Angeles. So this NGO, non-governmental organization named Weingart, got a $30 million grant for homeless housing. And a senior citizen's home was cleared of elderly residents. The property, by the way, had been listed on the market for $11.2 million, but it was sold to Weingart for $27 million.
2: That's nice. So you get nearly three times as much as it was their asking price. That's a good realtor.
3: Exactly. City pays the NGO extremely high rates, $400,000 per bed per year for homeless housing on this property. The building sits empty. The NGO has no obligation to put a homeless person in a bed, so they can bill for every room at $400,000 per year with no one in them. And it doesn't stop there. Taxpayers also cover the purchase, operations, upkeep, and problems, even if the facility sits empty. The Weingart NGO operates around 10 similar housing facilities. And this this commentator says, we need a prison sentence for every Democrat involved in these deals and every NGO executive. Spencer Pratt says he'll hand them over to the IRS and DOJ for investigation and prosecution. And they say, I saved him some time, looked up who handed the money out. And it's the mayor, Karen Bass, former mayor Eric Garcetti. A key member on the Housing and Homelessness Committee is Nithya Raman, who has been involved in oversight and funding decisions and is also running for mayor, and the L.A. County Board of Supervisors. They wrote those checks.
2: That is so depressing.
3: Oh, yeah.
2: That's highly, highly depressing.
3: You've got to learn to look at society through the eyes of government officials who see everything that's notable as an excuse to take more taxpayer dollars and give them to their cronies. Everything. If there are three car wrecks in a row at an intersection, you think, holy crap, we need another sign, or I don't know, give out some tickets or have a cop there. A politician thinks, okay, how do we use this?
2: First, I'll commission a study, and we'll claim that it'll cost $250,000 or $5 million or whatever to
3: make
2: do
3: sure
2: a study.
3: My brother-in-law gets that contract.
2: Right. And, you know, I think it starts there.
3: Oh, yeah, that sort of thing.
2: Here's a little more of Spencer Pratt. This will make a good point for you. He's doing an interview with ABC7 in Los Angeles.
4: So you're going to move these 40,000 people somewhere, and you're going to have this facility up in... You said how long?
5: Here's what you got to realize.
4: 90 days?
5: Let me explain something. These 40,000 people, 60% of them, City Watch just announced this week, are not from Los Angeles. They're not from California. These people have been bussed in by scam rehabs, scam NGOs, scam homeless nonprofits. Yeah. These people, when I unplug them and say, we're not taking our tax money anymore, they're all going to Seattle where the mayor will welcome them. These are products to a lot of people. So the people that want to keep doing drugs and live on the sidewalk, there, a lot of these people are going to leave. The other ones, there's a lot of criminals. There's people that are getting naked in front of kids. They're going to jail. The people that are torturing animals, they're going to jail. So not everyone goes in the same box. So we have the money, we have the resources, and we have the facility.
2: And he's been making the argument at every turn, where are they going to go? They're probably going to go to Seattle because they give out so much stuff. I've got that situation around where I live. And you might know correspondent Jesse, who contacts the show now and then. He was homeless for a long time, and he works with cops and various organizations in a, like being a go-between between the homeless and the city, because he can talk to the homeless crowd, because he was one. He was a drug addict homeless person. He knows how to work. But he was talking about how, you know, this city has so many programs and so much stuff. It's a magnet, of course, for that crowd, whereas that city 10 miles over doesn't have near as many because they don't have near as much stuff. When you, right, when you have these programs, you get people coming from all over the place to do their drug addict lifestyle where you live because it makes it more comfortable to hang out and be a drug addict.
3: Yeah, I remember it was probably a decade ago, I'm guessing, that I got into a bitter argument with some folks in running these programs and running the government in San Francisco. They angrily denied that these programs were attracting people to, you know, enjoy the warm milk of the government teat. And they swore it wasn't true. And every damn study, every study, now makes it utterly clear that, yeah, people go wherever the benefits are, where the living is easiest, where there's no law enforcement, where they give you tents, blah, blah, blah. That's why Seattle is teeming with people like that. Likewise, Portland and some other West Coast cities. And it, what does it tell you, friends? If it was self-evident that places like Jack is describing are magnets for people to come to them, but the city officials are angrily denying that's true, when it's self-evident, you just ask these people, they'll tell you. What does that tell you? It's not an innocent mistake. But if it isn't an innocent mistake, it's the sort of mistake people make when they are so completely devoted to their wackadoodle ideology, they can't see any evidence that contradicts what they think.
2: There's a lot of people like that. I know personally people like that, that they think, I want to live in the town that helps these people and not screws them like some of these other towns who won't help the, you know, the less fortunate. So they think it's, you know, helping as opposed to hurting.
6: Helping someone die of the giant state.
3: That's right, Dr. Krauthammer. Helping somebody die of a drug overdose, whether today, next week, or next year, is not compassion.
2: Well, once again, you're the compassionate one. Worry about them. I'm worried about the law-abiding taxpayer. How about that? How about the guy who wants to go to the park with his kids? How about them?
3: Right. And the well-meaning people you're describing, they only care about their own egos. That's what right. All this is about, is showing how enlightened they are and how kind and compassionate to others. It's a giant ego, J.O. Oh, it makes me insane.
2: If it comes down to it, I don't want you to die on the street. But if you're going to die on the street anyway, which you probably are, do it in a different town. That's where I am.
3: Yeah, I want to live in a pleasant place. Says every human being who's ever lived on Earth.
2: Anyway, oh, there it is up. Fox is big on the Spencer Pratt rap about the homeless people and calling them zombies and everything. Like, God, until we start talking about it as a drug problem and not a housing problem, there is no fixing it. Of course, as you've made the point many, many times, they don't want to fix it. It's a big money spigot.
3: Yeah. Getting back to the primary marker or, you know, notable fact about their lives is not their lack of an address, it's their drug addiction. I have a good friend who is bravely trying to get past his latest round of cancer treatments. And it's like me describing him as a tired person. Yeah, he's very tired. And we've got to address his tiredness somehow. No, he's got cancer is the problem. The cancer is causing his fatigue. He doesn't have chronic fatigue syndrome. He has cancer. These people don't have no fixed address. They're junkies. But again, it's not ignorance. Well, it is on the part of the voters who allow this stuff to happen. That's ignorance and egotism. But the activist class and the politicians, they know precisely what they're doing. It's a scam. Wake up!
2: Wake up! We got Paul McCartney news, Britney Spears news, and then Iran news. We got all kinds of news. So stick around for
3: the two greatest songwriters of the 20th century. That's great.
2: Did Britney Spears ever write a song? I don't know if that's
3: true. She wrote Hey Jude, I think, right?
2: I believe you got that mixed up. Anyway, more on the way. Stay here.
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0: He walked back and forth through here naked and
1: might have been trying to make a sandwich, but I don't know. It's creepy. She just pointed the phone to me and I seen him just doing what he was doing right here in our house. It was live footage.
2: Oh my God.
1: Time stamped and everything. My wife, she's germaphobic, so I had to most definitely clean it before she even stepped in this house, period. Too comfortable, so I know for a fact that somebody that comfortable, what else could be done? It's gonna be hard. I'm gonna probably write some languages on the back of the check for him to transfer to.
2: A little special memo.
1: Yeah, special memo.
3: Remember, we should have set that up so you knew what they were talking about. That's a tenant who came home and caught his landlord. Landlord was in his house. It's a little weird already. You come home and catch your landlord having sex in your home.
4: Well, he was watching him on a video camera, a security camera in the house.
3: That would make you, as he said there, you wonder what else is going on when you're not around.
4: Right, right.
3: What else is he capable of doing? I don't know if I don't know if you need to assume there's any more beyond that.
4: I don't know. I don't think that's the first time you do that.
3: Maybe you didn't read the lease. Maybe he has every right to come into your home and have sex whenever you're not home.
4: Read the fine print. That's right. That's good advice.
3: So, did you see the song they did on the final Colbert show? Did you ever see that pop up?
4: No.
3: Very, very cool. You would like it because you're a big Elvis Costello fan. They do some song of his, I guess, that I didn't really know. But it's Elvis Costello and John Batiste and Stephen Colbert singing, actually, and a couple other people. It's like a video that they put together for the final song. You ought to check it out. It's really, really good. But anyway.
4: Yeah, sounds good, yeah.
3: Paul McCartney was the live musical guest. And he was, after Colbert said they were going to have the Pope on, they didn't have the Pope. And so they... next best thing they could come up with was Paul McCartney, I guess, for the final guest. Anyway, Paul McCartney had to say this on Colbert the other night.
5: Do people ever misinterpret your songs to you?
6: Yes. I kind of like it, though. You write it, and you sort of think, okay, there it is. It's done. That's the song. Strawberry Fields, the beginning, it says, living is easy with eyes closed. But some people think it's living is easy with nice clothes. It's better.
4: It's better. It's a better line.
3: I actually saw Paul McCartney the other day talking about that thing that was on 60 Minutes a few years ago when one of their big albums, one of their biggest albums came out. I don't remember which one. Revolver or whatever. And he listened to it and thought, oh my God, the whole thing's out of tune. The whole album is out of tune. And he like lost his mind.
4: Wow.
3: Rushed to the studio and said, we can't let this out. And the whole thing's out of tune. And he was just wrong.
4: That's bizarre.
3: Isn't that weird that a guy like him could have that sort of breakdown?
4: Yeah. And the second crazy thing about Paul McCartney, remember when he did that big 60 Minutes thing and they asked him, why are you putting out a new album? He says, well, I want people to think I'm a good songwriter and musician and relevant and stuff. Dude, you're fine. You're okay.
3: Yeah, I think you'll be remembered that way.
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3: We might have to look into this for tomorrow. I just saw up on one of your local newses that they're having some sort of vote or push to try to get a Major League Baseball expansion team for West Sac, I suppose, playing off the success of how they've handled the A's and say, look, we could do this.
4: A's, by the way,
3: there's good news and bad news for the A's. The good news is they're still in first place, which is very cool. I mean, you got a first place Major League Baseball team, you know, in your town. The downside is they're in first place at 27-27. Kind of a weak division.
4: Kind of.
3: What are you going to do?
4: Heather Myers has some headlines for us. Heather?
2: Hey, Jack and Joe. Speaking of that, the A's have dropped three of their last four, so the comeback begins tonight against the Mariners at Sutter Health Park. First pitch is at 6:40. You can listen to it right here on Talk 650.
3: If they drop below 500 and stay in first place, that's not a good look for the division. But anyway.
4: Sad.
2: All right, what do you guys think of this? Because here we go again. A controversial proposal to split California into two states.
3: Yes.
2: It's back in the spotlight.
3: I'm all in. Lengthwise or where? How are we going to cut it? Lengthwise or this way? I kind of like lengthwise. I think that would work pretty well.
2: I think that might be part of the idea here. There's a hearing on this taking place today. Republican Assemblymember James Gallagher says inland and rural communities are underrepresented in Sacramento. He wants a separate state focus on agriculture, energy, and local control.
3: Will this ever happen? Is there a chance of this happening or no?
4: No.
3: Not a chance? I mean, I don't know the realities of how legally it would happen or not.
4: No, California is a giant cash spigot for the Democratic Party, and the bigger the state is, the more cash they have to spigot.
3: Okay.
4: So, well, then the Assembly would never approve it.
3: All right.
4: It'll have to be done by force, the Civil War.
3: Oh, my God.
2: Well, you've heard of the high-speed rail. The California Department of Transportation is now exploring a new idea of a high-speed bus system that would travel between San Francisco and Los Angeles. So it's still in the early stages of chatter here.
3: Whoa. What's a high-speed bus system?
4: Unless it can fly. There are certain limits, yes.
3: Well, there's speed limits, there's traffic, there's all kinds of things. What the hell is a high-speed bus?
2: Oh, they want these buses to travel up to 140 miles per hour on the freeway.
3: What? This is the dumbest idea I've ever heard. How the hell would that work? And what about traffic?
4: It's got a $50 billion initial budget. Studies have begun already.
3: Wow!
2: Caltrans officials described the proposal as part of a broader effort to examine what it calls high-speed buses.
3: A broader effort to see how stupid people are and what's the craziest thing we could come up with that we could still get funding for. That's what the broader effort is.
2: All right, check out this story. Dozens of hikers have gotten sick while they are on a California section of the Pacific Crest Trail. This trail, as you know, runs from Canada to Mexico through Washington, Oregon, and California. The Pacific Crest Trail Association said in an Instagram post that it's aware of gastrointestinal illness in the Wrightwood area. A Reddit post says there have been dozens of cases, 7 to 12 confirmed norovirus cases.
3: Ooh, boy, you think when you're out hiking, you're not going to catch the norovirus.
4: Ugh.
2: Yeah, I don't know if there's enough outhouses out there.
3: Yeah, exactly.
4: Oh, boy.
3: You're out enjoying nature. It's the goodest place as any to have it coming out of both ends.
4: Oh, Lord.
3: What? No? Has there ever been a bus that goes 140 miles? That's the dumbest plan I've ever heard. We got to look into more details on this.
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18: 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I was scrolling through my phone the other day, and I opened up the Awaken 180 app, and I saw all my numbers from last year and what I was able to accomplish, down 30-plus pounds in just 7 weeks. 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
3: And now, here's Armstrong and Getty.
4: Anywhere. Fox had a headline up on the TV. Said Marco Rubio says it could take days for the details to shake out on this deal. Not finding that anywhere else, but keeping an eye on the there he is up on the television right now. Keeping our eye on this supposed end of the war deal that we've struck with Iran. The details are not known yet, and Iran says we didn't agree with that. So I'm not exactly sure what's happening. Rubio will take a couple of days to settle any disagreements on the deal. You mean disagreements like whether or not the strait opens or whether or not they pursue nuclear weapons? Those are some pretty big disagreements.
5: Whether Israel can keep fighting Hezbollah in Lebanon? Just, I haven't seen anything that even looks like an agreement. I mean, the one thing that had to happen was the Strait of Hormuz being open, or do you say straits? But Iran was recently mining it, and we attacked their mine land ships. So you're going to waste your time, energy, men, and boats mining something that you're about to open? It's bizarre. I can't figure it out.
4: More on that later.
5: So there was a guy by the name of Sidney Hook. He was a philosopher at New York University who was a Marxist and turned into, through his life, a harsh, harsh critic of communism when he realized how it actually worked. And one thing he wrote that I thought was so persuasive and smart, I've posted it in the studio, and he wrote the following. I was guilty of judging capitalism by its operations and socialism by its hopes and aspirations, capitalism by its works and socialism by its literature. To this day, this error and its disastrous consequences are observable in the judgment and behavior of some impassioned individuals, mostly young. The folks at the Free Press went on the streets of New York to talk to Mamdani voters, accompanied by a Venezuelan who lived under the dream of socialism and is talking to the youngsters. Oh, that's right. The warm embrace of collectivism. And it went something like this.
6: Did you vote for Zoran Mamdani?
7: Of course.
8: Yes.
9: Yeah.
10: I canvassed for him.
11: The young people support him.
12: Mamdani's cool.
13: Are you at all worried that he is a socialist?
14: Not really.
15: I think socialism is actually really good for society.
16: I'm a professor.
13: At NYU, I'm assuming.
16: Yes.
13: Are you familiar with how socialism worked out in other countries historically?
17: Just because it didn't work out so well in other parts of the world doesn't mean it won't work out well for New York.
13: I actually have a friend of mine here who fled Venezuela. He is a living product of socialism not working out in other places.
18: Came from Venezuela 9 years ago.
19: It's the only country that was ever destroyed by socialism and democracy.
20: Venezuela, y'all got a lot of other problems to deal with.
19: The problems were caused by the socialist policy.
21: My family went from making $2,000-$3,000 a month 20 years ago to $100 a month in 2016.
22: That was because the government gave everything you can imagine for free.
23: Yeah. We went from being a normal middle-class family with a car and then no electricity, no water.
5: It's a little hard to follow.
4: I remember I was talking to a woman from Mongolia.
5: Huh.
4: She grew up under Soviet rule. Mongolia was part of the Soviet Union. She was a little kid when it changed, but it got worse for them because they were part of the elite, which is the way it works in socialism. Her family was part of the elite, so they had a great life. And then when USSR fell apart, they had to try to figure out a way to make a go of it. Then you got people who aren't part of the elite who it's miserable for. That's the way socialism always turns out.
5: Yeah. Let's roll on for at least one more segment.
24: What specific socialist policies do you think led to that?
25: The government took over people's businesses, farms, grocery stores, factories. Do you support the proposal of government grocery stores?
26: Of course I do.
25: There was very little supply of chicken, toilet paper.
27: It was a line for blocks and blocks for a grocery store.
28: It's all about money, my friend, corruption.
27: Wait, what do you think the grocery store sells you food? For charity or for money?
28: For money.
27: That's not a bad thing.
29: What happened in Venezuela isn't going to happen here. The policy is more focused on helping people out.
25: Every politician would promise to help the people.
27: Socialism socialism is the government owns and controls the means of production. That is the companies, the businesses. Like Mamdani says, the government will own the grocery store. 9 million of us escaped our country. It's the largest refugee crisis in the world.
2: Crazy. Wow.
7: There is a lot of opportunities to use the wealth of New York to help everyone else.
8: You know, they have tried that in the Soviet Union from where my parents and my grandparents are from. All they remember of grocery stores is empty shelves.
27: Sharon Mamdani himself said that his goal is to abolish private property.
7: All of it. He's going to take everything.
27: Oh. You want to live in a public housing?
7: No.
4: Why do our young people have so much anxiety? Is it because all of their media is edited like that? That clip makes me want to run in front of traffic.
5: Yeah, I know.
4: I can't even hardly pay attention to it because it's so closely edited with the music in the background.
5: Yeah.
4: It'd be really interesting if it was slower and it didn't have the music.
5: Yeah, if you could actually understand ideas being expressed. Yeah, that is enough to make you insane. It is extremely difficult to bring reality to the ears of a young person who's convinced by principle and ideas. It wouldn't happen here. No, it's happened like that every time. No, but this is more focused on helping people. But it's corruption. The elite control all the money and everything, and they're corrupt. No, that's not what we're going to do here. Short of slapping them or denying them the vote, I'm not sure what to do. Slapping is legal, so let's say you can't vote until either you're 28.
4: So you're thinking an open-handed hard slap on the face, they would all of a sudden, whoa, thank you for that. You're right. Socialism is a stupid idea.
5: No, but it would make me feel better.
4: Ah, it's for you.
5: It would solve my problem.
4: The slapping is for you.
5: Oh, if you gave them a nice good slapping every time they said it, at least they would stop saying it. I don't want to get slapped again. Now, you can't have somebody that stupid and naive vote. Oh, my God.
4: Oh, I'm reminded. I'm looking up at the television. Trump's got his physical today. That's going to be the big story.
5: What's he hiding? Why the swollen ankles? Why the mysterious bruising?
4: It'll be the big story later today and tomorrow, because probably in Trump fashion, someone's going to come out and say, he's healthier than a 22-year-old professional athlete. Something like that.
5: Right.
4: Always have to overdo it.
5: Yeah, well, I'm what, 25% younger than Trump, and he had a medical problem. He went to see the doctor. Yeah, it's always something. Once you hit a certain age, it's fine.
4: Speaking of slapping people, this popped into my head. I was talking to somebody over the weekend who was a family member who was going to move to Texas. I think maybe they did move to Texas. Yeah, moved to Texas. But they were surprised when they got there, having their kids in the school district, that there was a form to sign to allow corporal punishment in the school. I don't think they had forms when I was a kid, because they had corporal punishment, and that'd be hitting you with a stick. Swatting, they called it, in school. Or spanking, I guess they did in the schools when you were
5: paddling,
4: younger. Paddling, yes. They paddled kids when I was still in school. I'm pretty sure there was no paperwork involved. They just did it. And the parents were fine with it. But apparently in current times, you have to have parents have to sign off on it. Yes, yes, you can paddle Jimmy. That's funny. I'm okay with it. I don't know if I'd want to sign a form that allows it. And I don't know why those things don't fit together, but something weird about that. And then you got the whole problem of in the modern school district, in which I don't trust their judgment much at all.
5: Right.
4: To give them that power.
5: I would want to know a great deal about the person making the judgment about when it's necessary.
4: My memory of school, I never got paddled. I was a good kid. My memory is that every kid that got paddled that I remember getting paddled had it coming. They were the kind of kids that needed paddled. That's my memory of paddling. Did you have
5: Who's
4: that?
5: Who's making the decision?
4: You grew up in California, Michael. Was there paddling in California? Probably not.
9: No, not at least not when I went to school. It had already passed.
4: Yeah.
5: That's why there's junkies on the street, active paddling, clearly. Do the math.
4: We didn't have our 8th grade English teacher, Mrs. Rutledge. I assume she's gone now. Gladys, I'm reminiscing. Gladys, are you? Might have to paddle Gladys. Gladys.
5: Oh, Lord, elder abuse.
4: I wonder, Mrs. Rutledge paddled more kids than anybody. And she was like 4'8". I mean, she was one of the shortest adults I've ever seen. And she was angry at the world, and I believe single. So she definitely could have had a, I'm angry, I'm very small. I'm single. I'm angry. I'm going to paddle the young men of the world thing going. I don't mean like a sexual thing, just an anger thing.
5: That sounds like it.
4: She did a lot of paddling. But again, everybody I remember getting paddled had it coming. They should have been paddled. Hanson joins us. Executive producer Hanson must have a paddling story from his youth in South Dakota.
0: I just love sharing this one. It's, oh, how much times have changed. When I was in fifth grade, our principal, thank you, Gladys, at a presentation amongst combined classes, so it's like fifth and sixth grade classes, smart aleck kid, Ken, by the way, Ken, picked him up by his shirt, picked him up off the ground in front of this presentation, and slammed him up against a chalkboard.
4: Ooh.
0: Principal, student, yes. Quiet down, young lad, was the message he was trying to deliver, but he felt like picking him up 3 feet off the ground and slamming against chalkboard.
5: And was Ken there the- you were at Dirty Harry Elementary School.
4: and was Ken the kind of kid that had that coming?
0: Yes. Frequently got on the wrong side of the law. And was kind of a, like, oh, darn it, I did it again kind of kid. You know?
5: Ask anybody who attended a Catholic school prior to, say, 1980. And, man, they got hit for everything.
4: But did your dad have that experience?
5: Oh, yeah, yeah. If you were looking anywhere but at the teacher or daydreaming or talking or misbehaving in any way, squirming too much, they'd whack you with a ruler or whatever they had handy.
1: Looking at my sandals? That's a paddling.
2: Looking out the window? That's a paddling. Staring at my sandals? That's a paddling. Paddling the school canoe? Oh, you better believe that's a paddling.
5: Oh, boy.
4: I don't know. Are you more or less in favor or not? It's still going on in Texas. Are you a yes or no on that?
5: Well, you know, your point about not trusting the schools these days to do anything right is a good one. How about you tell me what the kid did, sanction them according to school rules, and I'll decide who gets whacked. That would be my point of view. I mean, because unless the kid has established a pattern of behavior, you know, what are you doing hitting my kid?
4: I don't know.
5: If there is a pattern of behavior and we get together and I say, you know what, if you got to whack them, whack them. That's a different circumstance.
9: Well, I say make it public paddlings, yes, in the quad.
4: I don't know why I was so terrified by this. I mean, it wouldn't feel good. I'm sure it stings, but getting hit by a flat board on your buttocks, I'll live.
5: Sure.
4: No wonder the bad kids kept doing the bad things. It probably didn't hurt that much. For us straight-laced kids like myself, it was just horrifying. I was more worried about the shame and the being singled out as a bad kid than I was the pain of the paddling. But
5: it was the ass pain that was bothered me.
4: I think, let me come to your school. I'll walk the halls. I can tell by looking at them. And I'll just, based on how they look, they'll get a paddling. I think that's the way you ought to do it.
5: Wow, nice. Let's see. Got this from longtime friend of the show, Dave. My sixth grade teacher grabbed a kid by the collar, had him in the air, pressed him against the wall, yelling in his face, "That kid is a judge now."
4: There you go. Turned him around. Go.
5: That's right. Tough love.
4: Turned his life around.
5: Scared straight.
4: If you have any thoughts on this, you can text us 415-295-KFTC.
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1: Oh my God. I'm transfixed by this video I just came across. The audio would be a little confusing, I think.
2: What are they?
1: That's Dr. Oz's voice. Talking to RFK Jr. So the video is, it's RFK Jr. in his suit pants, tight dress shirt, and skinny black I'm a Kennedy tie, and stocking feet on a patio. It turns out to be Dr. Oz's patio. So just all of this is just like, if you went back in a time machine 15 years, it'd be like, what? Anyway,
3: okay, so,
1: RFK Jr. in his sock feet on Dr. Oz's patio with the wife of Larry David from the Curb Your Enthusiasm show, which is, you know, JFK's, RFK's right. actual wife, saying, right. Oh, watch out! Can you get, oh, what? Be careful! There's a couple of snakes going crazy in the corner of the patio. RFK Jr. walks over there in his socks, reaches down with his hands, squirrels around, grabs these two snakes. They're squirming around and flying around every direction.
3: What
1: he walks over with a big smile on his face. They're all like, what are you doing? He's like, oh, they're harmless or whatever. And he's, oh, are they biting you? Yeah, that one kind of bit me. And he shakes his hand.
3: Jiminy, it's no dead bear, but a couple of snakes will do

0: The fact that he's not shirtless wearing tight jeans is very disappointing to me, but
1: I don't know.
0: It's rocking almost the stocking feet. So do you have to take off your shoes at Dr. Oz's pad? I hate
1: that. Oh, I'll bet that's it. I'll bet Dr. Oz makes you take your shoes off when you go in. And they're out on the back patio looking over the ocean because Dr. Oz, as a TV quack, apparently has done pretty good for himself.
0: Oh, yeah, please.
1: What is with RFK Jr.? I don't know many people in my life that would have gone over and just bent down with a big smile on their face and grabbed those two snakes and walked over and let them continue to bite him on the hands while
0: That's
1: they talk about.
0: That's a really bad idea.
1: I don't know if he just really knows snakes and knew what kind of snakes they were, or is okay with being bitten by. I don't even care if it's non-venomous. I don't want to be bitten by snakes. I don't like the idea of grabbing snakes with my bare hands.
0: If they're non-venomous, but you could get horrendous infections. Are you kidding?
1: What about
0: a reptile is breaking your skin?
1: And he's just got this big smile on his face, like, isn't this great? These two snakes that are swinging around and everything like that. And Dr. Oz and Cheryl Hines are like, what the hell are you doing? What nut he is.
0: Marco Rubio's got to be thinking, what the hell have I gotten myself into?
1: We're going to post this at the website. I'm retweeting it.
0: Wow.
1: You think his dozen years of being a heroin addict just, like, numbed him to life or something? That is a wild video. Huh. You don't see that every day.
0: I'll go over there in my stocking feet and wrangle those snakes for you, Dr. Oz. No problem. I'm on it.
1: On Dr. Oz's patio. And RFK, isn't he, like, in his mid-70s?
0: You'll be fine, Larry David's TV life. I've got this.
1: Right.
0: Yeah.
1: Right.
0: He's an old steroid abusing,
1: super tan,
0: insanely tanned. Yes,
1: big smile on his face. Look at these two snakes I'm holding, spinning around and biting him on the hands.
0: What the hell?
1: I know. I hope that's not AI. It doesn't look like AI. It looks real.
0: Oh wow, that's an interesting possibility.
1: He just shuffles over there, and yeah, I wonder, that'll be funny if it turns out to be completely made up AI.
0: Speaking of AI, you got the Pope speaking out against AI. He's warned us that it's the modern Tower of Babel. You got reports on killer robots powered by AI. You got the FBI is warning that anti-tech extremism is going to be a source of terrorism in coming days. Holy cow, it's gone wild. We'll have all that for you coming up in moments. Stay with us.
2: Armstrong and Getty.
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1: Killer robots powered by artificial intelligence, helping commanders decide what to strike and when, here at the largest U.S.-led war games in Africa.
2: Now, this may look like a traditional operation, but what you don't see, at least not with first glance, is that this entire operation is being shaped in real time by AI.
3: Well, that's horrifying.
4: It is. It is. why don't we hear a little more about it, then we will launch into a bit of analysis. Go ahead, Michael.
1: 200 miles away, that invisible war is being fought here, inside this Joint Operations Command in Agadir, Morocco, where AI processes battlefield intelligence in real time. The Pentagon insists humans remain in the loop when it comes to taking a life.
5: Yeah, we're learning how.
1: Lieutenant Colonel Ramon Leon Guerrero suggested otherwise.
5: There is systems out there that are autonomous, completely autonomous.
2: And they'll engage without the human in the loop.
5: Yes, that is correct. I mean, it could be lethal or non-lethal, yeah.
3: It's amazing to me that people are making, well, I guess it's not amazing, but that people are making such a big deal of the crossing the line from a human being making the call to AI making the call. It's going to happen.
4: Mm-hmm.
3: If it hasn't happened already, it's going to happen next week. It's going to become as regular as anything could be soon. I'll bet Ukraine's doing it.
4: And it practically has to. I heard a really, really interesting interview on a war and technology-oriented podcast where a guy who is who works for one of these startups is talking about the fact that if you're talking missile defense, for instance, or drone defense, and we're dealing with that in real time in the Middle East, and certainly Ukraine's been dealing with it for a while, and everybody will be soon, you're protecting a much, much bigger area than, say, a military base. And you've got to have sensors collecting data, essentially, of what's flying around, what's a threat, what's not, etc. And then that much data has to be crunched by AI systems. You can't have human analysts sitting there dealing with that much data quickly enough to defend yourself against attacks. And so, yeah, those automated systems have to be empowered to take out the threat. Now, you could say, well, you can shoot down the weapon, but don't bomb the where it was launched from.
3: Yeah,
4: that's
3: guess,
4: just not realistic.
3: My guess would be at the Pentagon, they realize, okay, it's going to take a while for the public to get used to this, so we have to claim, no, there are no automated, there will be no, nobody will be taking lives unless it's made, decision made by a human being. They realize that that's just for now. People get used to the idea and come around to the fact that, yeah, this is what everybody's doing everywhere, and if we were to not do it, we'd really be behind.
4: Yeah, this is how we're going to save your life, in short. Last clip from CBS News.
1: General Dagvin Anderson, head of U.S. Africa Command, told us much of the military's defensive systems are already automated.
6: Sometimes the line between defense and offense can get a little blurry.
7: As always.
6: So what price are you willing to pay to have a human in the loop?
7: I don't know that we... That's So I guess that depends on the situation, doesn't it?
3: Right. So there, he's trying to come up with a politically correct way to answer that question, but the right answer is, well, we're not going to because it's better. Do you remember that story from a month or so ago about the kid that ran out in front of the Waymo? And then the Waymo barely hit the kid. And then after a couple of days of coverage, it became clear that it stopped way faster than any human being would have been able to react. It's going to be like that with warfare.
4: Oh, yeah.
3: AI can react quicker than a human being could ever react. So, yes, unless you want to lose to China and Russia and anybody else who attacks us, AI is going to be making the call.
4: Yeah, the way that question was posed was highly, highly annoying. Hey, look, we've got to be effective. We're talking about human beings dying here. I'm sorry you're uncomfortable with no human being in that loop, but that loop is going to take like 2 seconds. So, no.
3: So that idea of a battle happening somewhere else where there are no human beings and we're watching it from afar, that'll happen various places on planet Earth, but it's absolutely going to happen in the sky, in space. we're building a data center and China tries to blow it up or whatever is going on. These battles will be fought in space. It'll be weird. Day three of the battle for the data center in space or the middle of the desert somewhere or whatever. Let's check on the battle and see how it's going. Oh, it looks like China's winning right now. Oh, the USA takes a lead. Join us tonight. We'll see how it's going. Yeah, that's the way it's going to be.
4: Right. We've got an exciting new drone technology, space drone technology, we're going to try out tomorrow. So don't worry. This battle isn't over yet. Right. Yeah. It's kind of funny that the greatest piece of science fiction ever produced, probably in terms of popularity, Star Wars, had men in fighter jets, essentially, you know, in dogfights in space. When, please, there'll be absolutely no need for that. Well, the Pope isn't happy about any of it, Jack, and is warning us that this is a modern Tower of Babel and AI is dangerous.
3: It probably is.
4: And, well, he's right. It will kill humanity. But what about China, Mr. Pope? Let's hear from Tom Sufi on ABC News.
8: Pope Leo warning world leaders to install safeguards for some of AI technology's most disruptive effects.
9: I hear very troubling accounts of algorithms that can block access to healthcare, employment, and security on the basis of data tainted by prejudice and injustice.
3: All right.
4: All right, one more.
8: Nice. In his first ever papal encyclical, the Pope recognizing AI's power to heal, connect, and educate, but underlining the need to protect human dignity in an age when technology threatens to replace so many jobs and change the way we live.
9: Artificial intelligence now demands to be disarmed, freed from logics that turn it into an instrument of domination, exclusion, and death.
3: So easy to be the Pope or pacifists or, you know, lots of different kind of things where you can just like go with the highest ideal of what would be nice if that could happen, ignoring reality and the insurmountable logic of what is going to happen. Just live on a higher plane. This would be bad for humanity, so we shouldn't do it. Okay, well, we're going to do it. China's going to do it. So now what's your opinion?
4: And hey, what's up with the accent? You're from Chicago, all right? What do you sound like that for all of a sudden? Yeah, we must not embrace killing machines. The other guy's got killing machines and he's going to kill us with them. We got to kill his killing machines. Well, nonetheless, I still say, Mr. Pope.
3: Good for you.
4: You know what? If you want to help me connect with Jesus, that I'm more than happy to hear your opinions.
3: I mentioned this earlier, so a lot of that anti-data center kerfuffle that happened over the last couple of weeks and protests and everything that was going on online about water usage and electric usage and why data centers are evil and we need to oppose them was coming out of China, it turns out. So Kevin O'Leary, Mr. Wonderful from Shark Tank, his company's behind the big one in Utah. He's sunk gazillions of dollars into this thing because he thinks AI is the future. And he was wondering, where did all this come from, these protests? Who's funding these protests? They came out of nowhere. And he tweeted out over the weekend, I shared 90 pages of evidence with federal law enforcement, raising concerns directly with contacts at the White House. This isn't speculation. The filings of the funding records, dates, connections, this is all documented. It's a coordinated PR war happening around energy infrastructure and data centers. I'm not going to ignore it, but it's the Chinese. And he talks about, you know, how aggressive they're being on with the chips and stealing technology and why they want Taiwan and all this. And he ended it with this. This is no longer about stocks. It's a global race for AI dominance, and we need to win. That is what's going on here.
4: Yeah. Yeah.
3: Mr. Pope.
4: China is funding all sorts of protest groups on all sorts of topics. But, yeah, AI especially, because they're desperate to not lose the race. Mr. Pope. And this, in a related story, in the wake of attacks on CEOs and a nationwide protest movement targeting data centers and increasing concerns about AI job replacement, federal intelligence agencies and domestic law enforcement are circulating reports with a new domestic target in mind, anti-technology extremists. More than 1,000 pages of unpublished reports from the Department of Homeland Security, FBI, and similar, obtained by Wired.com, show a national shift taking place to surveil this new and worryingly broad category of people and activities deemed an emerging threat. Now, they take the point of view, as you may have gleaned from that sentence, that all of this is overreach by the federal government, and I don't want a surveillance state either. But, yeah, left-wing extremism against technology is something to worry about.
3: There's a whole bunch of Ted Kaczynskis out there, like an organized group of Ted Kaczynskis?
4: Oh, yeah, absolutely. Well, organized or not, it's still a threat.
3: I could see that happening. I mean, with all the booze at every graduation ceremony where anybody mentioned AI at all, yeah, this is going to be a thing.
4: Yeah.
3: And it's interesting... Yeah. It looks like maybe the politics are finally starting to break one way or the other, where people who lean Republican are going to be for AI and people who lean left are going to be against it. It's kind of interesting since the Republican Party has become the party of the working class, which is going to be devastated by AI.
4: Yeah.
3: But I don't know. I don't know how things will shake out over time.
4: As we've discussed recently, what the party is changes constantly based on who's the presidential candidate. So there could be an enormous swap of identity, election by election. We don't know. So one more bit on this alleged threat, which is probably a real threat. The chaotic atmosphere that may result from emergent AI technology in the next 5 years may fuel large-scale protests that devolve into civil unrest and anti-tech violent extremist activities, especially in large urban areas such as New York City. The report reads, in the same Intelligence Bureau assessment, analysts also described a novel threat emerging in the wake of the arrest and trial of Zizlayota, an extreme rationalist, whatever that means, who allegedly led a small cult-like group, three members of which had been charged with murder, tied to an obsessive ideology focused on the existential risk posed by AI. Yeah, I could definitely see that becoming a big thing.
3: Yep.
4: Man, these times are too spicy. Should have ordered something else.
3: So, O'Leary had death threats against his family. Now, that might have been a homegrown left-wing nut jobs like anti-technology nut jobs like you were just talking about. Or maybe that was organized by the Chinese to try to scare him off building a data center. Who knows? But that's why I was watching him. He was debating Tucker Carlson over the weekend and really getting into it on why this is us versus China and we got to win. And he said, I am personally invested now that my family has been threatened in making sure we win this battle.
4: Wow. Wow. What did Tucker say, in short? What are his arguments?
3: As usual, and this goes way back to his TV show, I used to come on here all the time and say, I don't quite get what Tucker's philosophy is. I would get into some of his rant every night. But then I couldn't quite grasp the overall point. And I'm still there with Tucker.
4: Yeah. Yeah. Fair enough. I could absolutely see evildoers harnessing the Mamdani, Luigi Mangione energy that's in the air among the young to go after the tech thing. I mean,
3: sure.
4: Number one, there are a number of billionaires involved in displacing the common man and putting people out of work.
3: Oh,
4: and
3: there's fertile ground there, and I'm pretty scared about it myself.
10: What the f*** type of AI shit it is?
3: As you can hear that from that woman there.
4: That's the every woman right there.
3: I don't know if that's every woman. Let's hear her again.
10: What the f*** type of AI shit it is?
3: It did.
4: It is. Right. That's what she's asking on behalf of all of us.
3: It did.
4: What the F type of AIS it is?
10: What the f*** type of AI shit it is?
3: It did.
4: Right. It is.
3: She's so busy, she doesn't have time to say, is this?
4: Consonants, please.
3: She's trying to fight AI, so she only has time to say, it is.
4: It is.
10: What the f*** type of AI shit it is?
4: Question on everyone's lips.
3: I know another question on everybody's lips. What killed that race car driver so fast?
4: Oof.
3: How do I know when I get a headache and I ain't got whatever he had? We got a little info on that, among other things on the way. Stay here.
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22: Krispy Kreme customers who were caught up in the company's 2024 data breach may be eligible for cash payouts. The company has agreed to a $1.6 million settlement after hackers accessed personal information, including social security numbers and financial data. If you received an official notice, you can file for a $75 payment with no proof, or up to $3,500 if you have documented losses. The deadline to file a claim is June 22nd, and the deadline to opt out or object is June 6th. Consumers can submit claims online through the settlement administrator's website. New Yorkers getting a shot at low-priced World Cup tickets. Scott Pringle reports.
23: Mayor Mamdani says his administration wants to give people a shot at the tournament who could not otherwise afford it. So the mayor says he was able to partner with the World Cup New York, New Jersey host committee. He got a hold of 1,000 tickets at $50 each.
24: We are making sure that working people will not be priced out of the game that they helped to create.
23: The discounted tickets will be available to New York City residents through a lottery. The city will provide free bus transportation to MetLife Stadium to those who win the lottery. 8 World Cup matches are being played outside the city at MetLife.
22: Police officers in Flat Rock, Michigan spent part of their day last week doing someone else's job after an Amazon delivery driver quit mid-shift and just left boxes scattered along the street.
25: We just had an Amazon delivery, but we're pretty sure the Amazon driver maybe just quit her job, but she threw, there's cartons and packages all in the road in front of our house, so I don't know if that's something you guys come take care of.
22: Police Chief Steve McKinchick.
26: So I had him have the officers divide them up, and they went, knocked on the doors, and delivered them.
22: And with the long weekend behind us, the summer travel season has officially started. Molly Prescott at Portland International Airport says be prepared. There are 3 days in August when travel is heaviest.
27: The 20th, 23rd, and 27th. So that's a Thursday, Sunday, and a Thursday. Thursdays are going to be looking like some of our busiest days in August.
22: I'm Monica Nelson with your consumer and business news.
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29: 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That man was Jeffrey Epstein, and he had set up a system designed to bring him underage girls. Local police and the federal government would investigate and, by their count, find dozens of victims. Epstein would become one of the world's most infamous predators, a man who could have faced decades in prison but served just 13 months in his own wing of a county jail.
0: Why would you cut this deal with Jeffrey Epstein?
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1: New York, Palm Beach, New Mexico, Paris, Virgin Islands, and each one of those residences is an alleged crime scene.
29: 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Truth and Lies, Jeffrey Epstein.
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1: David Malukas roars his way into turn number four.
2: Malukas has the lead, but it's close behind. Felix Rosenquist charging out of turn four. Mark James, bring him home.
3: David Malukas comes off of turn number four for the final time. Felix Rosenquist goes to the outside. We get to the Arden Bridge, and Felix Rosenquist gets him at the start-finish line. Felix Rosenquist with an incredible pass at the start-finish line. He wins the 110th running of the Indianapolis 500-mile race.
4: Closest Indy 500 ever, 0.02 seconds, though at that speed, it's not photo finish. He's still like a half a car ahead, but that is unbelievable.
5: Oh, it was a nose. I mean, it was like 2 feet. It was amazing. Oh,
4: you would think that'd be possible. You'd race for 500 miles all day long and end up side by side coming to the finish line.
5: Why the race has got to be so long? Then you got the Coca-Cola 600. How about we just dispatch with the first 300-400 miles and
4: I guess it's like, you know, you got to understand the sport, any sport, to enjoy it. It's like I don't get soccer because I never played it and I don't get it, so I cannot imagine why it's interesting to watch. Same with racing, 600 miles. But then I knew people when we lived in Charlotte, North Carolina for a while, worked at a radio station. I knew people that would wear the headphones and listen to the pit crews and watch the entire Coca-Cola 600 and be, you know, enraptured by the whole thing.
5: Right, so, right. Yep, true enough.
4: You got to be into it. So, speaking of race car drivers, we all know a famous race car driver died unexpectedly, Kyle Busch, last week. So here's the rundown on that. So middle of May, it's only the 26th, so that's like a couple weeks ago. So middle of May, he had gotten a cold and had a lingering cough. Both my kids have lingering coughs right now. Early mid-May, coughing, not feeling right, but being told, you know, you're getting over a cold and it's the lingering cough kind of cold that's been going around for some people.
5: We've all had it, yeah.
4: May 15th, still healthy enough to race and win on May 15th. Though he was coughing. Symptoms started to get a little worse. May 20th, severe shortness of breath and coughing blood. May 21st, collapsed and died. Pneumonia progressed into sepsis. And here's the info on that. That's one of the frightening things about pneumonia and sepsis, especially in otherwise strong athletic people. Someone can still function at a very high level while the infection is building in your body. You don't really feel it. You don't feel great, but you don't feel horrible. And then you deteriorate really fast once the body's inflammatory response spirals out of control with the sepsis. So it's getting worse and worse inside you, and you're like, I don't quite feel right, but I can still go to work and win a race and all that sort of stuff.
5: Oh, this is making me lightheaded. I hate this discussion.
4: God, there's got to be some other signs that because we can't all go to the doctor every time we have a cough after a cold.
5: It's lingering, doctor. Lingering. Yeah, that's just a nightmare. I'm going to convince myself it's notable because it's so rare and go on with my day. Excuse me, I've got a cough.
4: But you
5: or at least clear my throat.
4: But you have the haunted, which is a completely different thing.
5: Right, yeah. In retrospect, starting a rat farm was not the best idea. But you know, we plowed all our money into it, so I got to stick with it.
4: How are you going to make the money? Who are you going to sell the rats to?
5: I hadn't figured that
4: out. That's what you hadn't thought through.
5: Well, the rat farm salesman can be. He is a fast-talking chap. Yeah.
4: Turns out nobody wants rats.
5: Right. People are
4: mostly trying to get rid of rats, and I just misread the room.
5: Should have asked him, when I raise all these rats, what then? I didn't think of it.
4: If you miss a segment, you get the podcast, Armstrong and Getty, on demand.
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4: Carey takes a shot at Spencer Pratt. Spencer Pratt fires back at Drew Carey with an Epstein jab. Maybe we'll get into that story.
5: Oh, no.
4: A little bit later. Right now, let's check in with Sam Shane, host of the Shane Reaction on KFPK every day. What do you got for us, Sam?
13: Good morning, guys. This is an interesting story that's actually getting national attention, and it has to do with a member of the Sacramento City Council, Mai Vang, who is running for Congress in the 7th Congressional District. She has refused repeatedly to recite the Pledge of Allegiance and has even turned her back on the U.S. flag during some public meetings.
4: What?
13: And I'm just going to read for you a post that she put up on Facebook back in 2025. She says, "I choose not to recite the Pledge of Allegiance during my city council meeting. As much as I love this country, I use that moment to ground myself, to center our communities, and remind myself of the injustices and harm that continue to affect so many." It just strikes me, and I don't know what your read is on this, guys. This is not the kind of headline that she needs running into a tight race like this.
4: It's like she's trying to have it both ways. No, I love my country, and I hate my country.
5: Mm-hmm. For all the injustice. Yeah, that's the vocabulary of the campus Marxist, all that. I'm trying to ground myself and remind myself of the injustices suffered by the oppressed at the hands of the oppressor, blah, blah, blah.
4: I didn't know she was a non... saying the pledge person. I see her signs around.
13: Mm-hmm. Yeah. Oh, she's getting national attention for that. So
5: there's a line of thought on the libertarian side of things that you shouldn't compel people to pledge allegiance to a flag. It's not an illegitimate point of view. It's an interesting one.
4: That's not
5: but
4: what
5: to
4: she's
5: turn
4: saying.
5: Your back on the flag and everything? No, she's an America-hating Marxist.
4: Go away.
13: So this is on my bucket list, and I'm almost ashamed to admit this. I have never been to Yosemite National Park. Never.
4: Wait, did you grow up in California?
13: No.
4: No, okay.
13: No. But, you know, Jack, I've lived here for a long time. Mm-hmm. I probably should have been there by now, but
4: yes,
13: the fact of the matter
4: amazing.
13: Is
4: although
13: that,
4: it gets so crowded, you gotta make an appointment like 2 years ahead of time and everything. It's crazy.
13: So, you know, Jack, that's exactly where I'm going with this story. This is a new story that's out. So they had this reservation policy. They got rid of it. Now, the word is, months after they instituted that new policy to bring more crowds to Yosemite National Park, guess what happened? It's working. So they get rid of the reservations. Here are some of the numbers. 225,000 people visited in March of this year, opposed to 155,000 just a year ago. So it's working. They're going back.
4: Man, I've heard of people talking about, though, being in traffic jams and those little windy roads for hours with the kids to get a glimpse of something or other.
5: Go in the wintertime. It's every bit as beautiful.
4: There you go. That's a good idea right there.
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25: Yeah, how are your son's wedding this weekend, by the way?
26: He'd like me to go, but it's going to be just a small little private affair, and I'm going to try and make it. I'm in the midst. I said, you know, this is not good timing for me. I have a thing called Iran and other things. That's one I can't win on. If I do attend, I get killed. If I don't attend, I get killed. By the fake news, of course, I'm talking about. No, but he's got a very person who I've known for a long time. And hopefully they're going to have a great marriage.
4: Don Jr. got married over the weekend, and Don Sr. did not attend for the reasons he just said there. I heard that portrayed
5: as a touching endorsement of the bride, though. He's got a very person I've known for a long time.
4: Well,
5: that's sweet.
4: I heard that portrayed by the Trump-hating media of, did he just say he's known his son for a long time? Ha, ha, ha. What an idiot. And he's talking about the bride-to-be at the time.
5: Yeah, just without finishing sentences in a very weird way.
4: He's right about that. If he went to the wedding and spent any time there, it would have been, while Americans are paying $7 for gas. Anywho, a couple of Babylon Bee jokes for you. I'm just going through my notes from being off for 3 days. Actually, 4 days. Did we take 4 days off? No. We worked Friday. Mm-hmm. We should have taken 4 days off. Anyway, Babylon Bee headlines that I liked. Opinion. AI could put artists, actors, and writers out of jobs, but it could do bad things as well. But I liked this one, because we talked about this a lot last week. DNC 2024 election autopsy, just Joe Biden's actual autopsy. He's old, you see!
5: As hell!
4: And let me hit you with one text that we got a little bit ago, just because I kind of liked it. One of the many people who don't like me. With technology today, it would seem possible to mute Jack's mic. Let's look into that option.
5: Oh, boy. That's harsh.
4: Boy, what are you going to do? Keeping an eye on the war in Iran, and the latest news apparently seems to be out of Marco Rubio saying it's going to take days to get to the details of this, and there's been an announcement there will be a full cabinet secretary meeting at Camp David, which I don't think Trump has used Camp David at all, because he, unlike most presidents, has multiple golf courses and resorts he can go to that he owns. So he doesn't really need to go to some other place. But he's going to Camp David to meet with his cabinet secretaries about the war in Iran. So that the fact that they're going to meet about the war in Iran on Wednesday, which is tomorrow, short week, means they're not imminently signing a new some sort of end the war deal, which is what I think everybody was led to believe on Saturday afternoon. Sure sounded like we were like moments away from signing a peace deal.
5: Yeah, we talked about this earlier. A Free Press heavyweight had a discussion with a senior high-level administration official who said, yeah, we're working on a two-part plan, a two-phase plan. Phase one, open up the strait and let them have a little oil money, keep the ceasefire going. And then round two, phase two, is going to be serious discussions about the nuclear program and how they're going to hand over the highly enriched uranium, et cetera. I can absolutely believe that behind the scenes they are very, very close. They're just hammering out a couple of details. But this sure feels and sounds like every other, you know, we're getting close to a deal announcement that came to nothing.
4: Well, I can tell you on the Trump hating media like MSNBC, they were going on and on about how awful this deal is, making all kinds of assumptions about the particulars. And I don't see any reason. I'm going to criticize it heavily if it's basically the JCPOA and it turns out Trump just wants to get this war over with because the plummeting poll numbers and gas prices and midterms and all the other reasons. If he makes a political cave, I'm more than willing to call that out. But until it happens, there's no point in talking about it. We don't know what the deal is yet.
5: Well, especially because the very media you're quoting were big fans of the JCPOA. I mean, it's right. Just laughable. Right. I mean, it's obvious at this point. Trump cured cancer, .. Right. You know, there are a couple of stories about our 250th birthday coming up. One, this Philadelphia Museum of Art, it's their 250th birthday of America thing is entirely negative. It's all the sins of America. The guilt mongering begins before you even enter a gallery to start looking at the art. In a hallway, on the way into the American art section, is a land acknowledgement. Blah, blah, blah, the ancestral homelands of the Lenape people, a long history of forced migrations, blah, blah, blah. And then you get this. This is from the National Review, the Battle for Independence Park. As of this January, George Washington was the most heavily criticized individual at Independence Park in Philadelphia. Because he had brought several slaves north to live in the president's house, the National Park Service signs had characterized his actions as deplorable, profoundly disturbing, and having mocked the nation's pretense to be a beacon of liberty. Those signs, produced during the Obama presidency, accused Washington and other founders of injustice and immorality. Sign headings read, "Washington's Deceit" and "Washington's Death and a New Hope for Freedom." The hero of the American Revolution was portrayed as the villain of Independence Park. Well, when the National Review wrote about this and the Trump administration heard about it, they insisted they take those signs down because I think, at the president's house, which is part of the Independence Park there, it's actually ruins, but it's of the house where Washington and Adams lived. 25 of the 30 signs at the president's house were about slavery or race relations. 25 of the 30.
4: I know. I mean, I haven't been there, but I talked about this multiple times. Talked about it last summer when I went on vacation and we went to the museums in New York City, and everything was about climate change or pushing people off their land, Europeans taking blah, blah, blah, blah, blah. And so then when Trump came in and wanted to, you know, get rid of that stuff, censorship, clearly.
5: Yeah. Well, that's an old Marxist tactic. Just one more bit from this article. The site essentially ignored the watershed events that took place there during America's first two presidencies, and it discussed slavery without any nuance or even handedness. In the left's simplistic oppressor versus oppressed narrative, the father of his country was an oppressor, meriting condemnation, not celebration. And now there's a back and forth in the courts, but Pennsylvania's Democratic Senate caucus, an leftist activist group called ATAC, short for Avenging the Ancestors Coalition, have both filed briefs in the case in opposition to the Trump administration changing those signs. You got to demonize the country to its youngsters so they hate their own country. Then you can take it from them. Well, that's amazing. 25 of the 30 signs at the president's house were about slavery.
4: I'm surprised there are five that don't mention something negative based on my recent museum experiences.
5: You know, I'm no vandal. I believe in working things through the legal system and doing it the right way. I could see myself yanking down signs.
4: Mm. Different topic. We talked last hour about the poor race car driver, Kyle Busch, who dropped dead. Turns out it was pneumonia turning into sepsis and that whole story. We got this text. It's the vaccine boosters, guys. The vaccine boosters are hitting their five-year threshold, which means a lot of deaths are going to happen due to those vaccine boosters, COVID vaccine boosters. I mentioned boosters a lot in that text. Anywho, so that's one theory out there.
5: Five-year threshold? All right.
4: I don't know if that's actual
5: thing.
4: Thank
5: you, doctor. Yes.
4: I don't know if that's an actual thing, the five-year threshold. Our friend Tim Sandifer tweeted this out over the weekend. He went to the Michael Jackson movie, which my son has seen. Went to see the Michael Jackson movie last night. I've never been an MJ fan, but, and then he quotes some movie review, which I hadn't seen. This person is right. It's a fine film, and it's repulsive how some critics are treating it. I don't know. I guess because it stops before the controversy around is...
5: And then leaves you thinking he's a hero as you walk out of the theater.
4: Well, just a great musician, probably. I don't know about.
5: Avoid these controversies by ignoring movie reviews.
4: Yeah, that's a good idea all the time. My son asked. He said, "Is there any chance? I've never heard this. Maybe you have. That Michael was a eunuch. That his dad." Had him castrated, and one, to keep his voice high, and two, that would explain some of his weirdness in terms of development and wanting to be around young boys and all that sort of stuff. You ever heard that?
5: No. But because the word on Jacko was when he wasn't, like, getting ready for shows and all, he talked like a grown man. He'd be talking to his lawyers. No, I tell you what, we've got to look into this because Sony Records is ripping me off. All right, thanks. I'll get back to you.
4: But that could help explain some of the weird sexual stuff, couldn't it?
5: He's not a eunuch.
4: You don't think? Well,
5: it could conceivably. He's not a eunuch.
4: He might be.
0: It's BS. They made it up.
4: Eunuch Michael Jackson.
5: He removed my testicles.
4: No, Father Joe would be capable of doing anything.
5: I would agree, yeah. Michael Jackson's story is primarily one of child abuse. I've said that for a long time, but nobody wants to hear it because it's depressing.
4: Mm-hmm. He got let off the hook, too, Dad. Way too much.
5: Yeah. I don't get it.
4: I don't either.
5: Was that you don't want to criticize a famous black man or what? He mocked Michael for the broadness of his nose constantly as a child. I don't care if it was the father. You don't do that to a black American. That's terrible.
4: Beat them all with a belt if they missed their dance steps in practice.
5: Right. But not Michael, which gave him a further psychological complexes.
4: Because Michael didn't miss his steps. It was poor.
5: Oh, boy.
4: According to Michael, it's Tito that got the beatings all the time because he was two left feet.
5: Jiminy. That's sad.
4: Yeah, it's pretty awful.
5: Yeah, but they were famous in show business there for a little while, so it was all worth it. No, it's freaking stupid. Sick. I'm not going to that movie to glorify all that stuff or something. I don't know. I don't care.
4: I wonder what I said earlier that particular texter wanted my microphone turned off for. Could have been anything.
5: Yeah. Multiple incidents throughout the show today.
4: How much did you eat over Memorial Day weekend, Michael?
1: I was good.
4: You were good? How about you, Joe?
5: I was mostly good, but good God, my weight was up today. I don't know why.
4: You know what? My weight's the lowest it's been in 2 years. I'm pretty happy with myself. I'm in a groove. I know it won't last. I've been around the block long enough to know it won't last. But for now, I'm in the groove. I did have a Slurpee yesterday. First one I'd had in decades. I drink a pop like once a decade. But, like, if you got to go to a good 7-Eleven, because if you go to a janky 7-Eleven, the machine doesn't work right, and it's too syrupy or not. But this was a good one. Dang, that's a good drink. A Coca-Cola Slurpee is delicious.
5: I have not had one since I was a child. It sounds delightful on a summer's day.
4: I got the small, which was plenty. My son got the large, which at a 7-Eleven is like a trash can full of Slurpee. And to go with it, he got powdered sugar donuts. And I got a picture of him I had to send to all my relatives here. Here he is with his giant Slurpee and powdered sugar donuts. That's quite the snack. Ah, to be good to be young and have that metabolism, because he's skinny as a rail. Donuts and a Slurpee. Now that's Memorial Day. We got more on the way. Stay here.
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1: Our team was yards away on Saturday night, preparing to go live on air when we heard a flurry of gunshots.
2: Sides to remain far apart.
3: We have to evacuate shooting.
1: Reporters then sprinting to the press briefing room while the president was working in the Oval Office.
4: Let's go.
1: The Secret Service says a male bystander who was hit by gunfire is expected to recover.
5: Oh, man, you hate to just be walking down the street and you get in the crossfire or something like that. The kid they shot, 21-year-old, thought he was Jesus, so clearly not mentally healthy. Did you see the meme that was going around with the one reporter who got confused? Poor girl.
6: No.
5: So lots of reporters that just happen to be around news time. So there's tons of footage of reporters live on the air, hearing the shots and like ducking under tables, whatever. But there's one of some woman standing there and she gets this really weird look on her face. Looks, what is that? What is that? Does anybody know what that is? She's looking around. So that has become a meme where people put all kinds of stuff behind her.
6: Oh,
5: everybody else seemed to immediately.

0: immediately recognized there were gunshots, and she was just like, huh, what is that? What is that?
1: Wow.
0: Poor woman.
1: I want to see those memes. They sound amusing in the midst of horror.
0: Yes.
1: And again, our crazy, dangerous people, how is it we can't figure out how to get them off the street?
0: I don't know. Oh, why do Americans hate electric cars so much? We are an outlier worldwide in terms of our lack of appetite for electric cars. We can hit some of those numbers coming up. It's pretty interesting.
1: So I'm digging more into that Philadelphia Museum story we were talking about earlier, how their 250th birthday of the U.S. art exhibit is all about how crappy the United States is.
0: Oh, God.
1: I mean, it's just so Marxist, but a revolution for whom? Here's one of the first signs you come across. What did independence mean for people in the colonies of British North America? When Thomas Jefferson famously declared in 1776 that, quote, all men are created equal, his words did not ring true for many groups in the colonies. Enslaved people, indigenous people, women, the economically disadvantaged, and others all tried to discern what their opportunities for life, liberty, and the pursuit of happiness might be in these United States.
0: So what's the point of that? Well, I know you're going to say the ultimate point is to tear down the United States and its Marxism, but the people that aren't Marxists but just think that it's important to point out the flaws, that's just such a stupid theory. I heard somebody make the argument of comparing it to your marriage. It'd be like in your marriage, you're planning to stay forever with your wife or husband, but you're just going to focus on the flaws always. Always got to bring up the flaws. There's no overall, this is good. I'm happy with the marriage. He's a good father, good husband. I'm glad I married him. Even though that's true. Only the flaws. Anytime. Anniversary. Well, remember the one time you this or that, or the time when we were dating you did this or that. Or that. I mean, that's what we do as a nation now. What's the point of this? Those of you who make the argument, well, we need to not cover up our flaws. Why not? You don't need to cover them up, but why focus on them all the time?
1: And especially, you know, back to your husband metaphor, it's like saying, and you know, he stayed up too late and drank beer in college and didn't study as much as he should have. Yeah, everybody was doing that. Everybody on earth.
0: Excellent comparison.
1: We should talk more about how the Brits and the United States ended slavery when it was going on practically everywhere on earth. Not the opposite.
0: Very frustrating. God, we're going to hear a lot of that before July 4th.
2: Armstrong and Getty.
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0: Look up, look down, look around. Look up, look down, look around. In the trees and on the ground, 'cause the ALB must be found.
1: Some signs of the ALB are dime-sized holes on tree trunks, a sawdust-like material called frass, and the beetle itself, with a long black body and white spots.
0: Look up, look down, look around. Look up, look down, look around. In the trees and on the ground, 'cause the ALB must be found.
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1: U.S. citizens coming in from those affected areas can only fly into Atlanta and Dulles Airport for enhanced screenings. Those screenings will be expanded to Bush Airport.
2: With the World Cup less than 3 weeks away, the White House warning the Congolese soccer team currently in Belgium to stay away from their home country or risk not being allowed into the U.S. for their matches.
3: That's all about Ebola. We're not talking hantavirus. This is Ebola stuff. So the Congo soccer team is not supposed to fly in and participate. Don't bring your Ebola bodies over in here and sweat on us.
4: Thanks, but no thanks. Yeah, man, I read an account of a doctor who was trying to treat those people and had to evacuate. He's an American, like, missionary doctor guy. And, grim.
3: Here's, I don't know what this shocking WHO admission is, but let's hear it.
2: An alarming admission by the WHO as the Ebola virus, suspected to have killed more than 200 people, rages on in parts of Central Africa. The director general saying despite a scramble to curb the spread, quote, the epidemic is outpacing us. Doctors suspect more than 900 people have already been infected. At least 10 African nations bordering the Democratic Republic of the Congo warned they now have an elevated transmission risk.
3: The interesting thing about Ebola, if you remember back to when it first got on all of our radars, is that it's not real clear why these get started and then they end. And they don't really know why. And they're like, well, I guess it's over. We don't know why, which is a little disturbing, but good news, everybody. It's over. The pandemic of Ebola in whatever town or village or whatever it hits kind of just goes away.
4: Yeah, so this doctor guy is talking about how he fears for his colleagues who he cares about a lot, and their amazing mix of fear and courage and hopelessness and beauty, blah, blah, blah. One thing he said, though, that really struck me, and I've heard this before. Where's that section? Oh, here it goes. He couldn't remember whether he was wearing a mask while trying to resuscitate one Ebola patient, noting that doctoring at the medical center there is vastly different from in the United States. Gloves and soap are in short supply, and typical disinfecting practices like washing hands is not always practical. If you're too rigid on those things, you just can't function in Congo, he said.
3: Stop sexing up monkeys. That's how you get it, isn't it?
4: But come on, they don't even have soap. I'd like to wash my hands before operating, but we don't have any soap, so let's get started. Good Lord.
3: What now? Yeah, that's something.
4: Thank God you're an American, in spite of what the signs tell you at the various historical sites.
3: So I mentioned earlier, I'm reading this book called God's Secretaries, and it's about the writing of the King James Bible, but that happened in early 1600, and part of what was going on at the time politically that caused the Bible to be written the way it was written is the plague hit in the early 1600s. If you're a fan of plagues, you know this. But the bubonic plague in particular hit, and it was carried by, they didn't know at the time, they thought it was God punishing people who were bad is the way it worked. But it was.
4: I still believe that, but back to you.
3: It was fleas on rats is what was doing it, but it spread so fast. So, I forget what year it hit, 1605 or something like that, but in June in London, which was a town of 400,000 people, in June, they'd already had 200 deaths. By the end of the year, 30,000 people had died.
4: Oh, wow. Picture a town of 400,000 people in that day and age, what life was like there.
3: Picture 30,000 people dying. Everyone would know somebody.
4: Bring out your dead.
3: And it hit you hard and fast, too. It didn't last long when you got it.
4: Wow.
3: That's something.
4: Fleas on rats.
3: And because they didn't know what was causing it, they thought it was God's wrath for people who weren't righteous. Like, and it was so random. It seemed so random. That's one of the reasons they went with the morality explanation. Was like this house would get wiped out and this house wouldn't, or two people in this house would die and then the other three people would not get it at all, or whatever. And it all came down to whether or not the fleas bit you. You know, you got close enough to a rat where a flea bit you, which was pretty kind of random.
4: Boy, there you go, croaking of the plague, and people are like, yeah, you're way to go sinning all the time. You know, you got what you deserve. You're thinking, it was the rat fleas.
3: Right. Your husband dies of the plague, and you think, I wondered about it when he'd go downtown and say, I'm going to have a little...
4: Yeah. He said he was playing golf. I don't know. He never got any better. I don't know. No, it was the damn rat fleas.
3: Exactly.
4: Wow. You see a bunch of rats coming at you, and somebody has to say to you, don't worry about the rats. It's the fleas on them you got to worry about.
3: Yes.
4: Oh, good. Boy, I love London.
3: And the rain falls in the just and the unjust. It's not just the... Anywho.
4: Yes.
3: I was reading this piece in the Dispatch about why Americans don't dig electric cars. And it is a bit of a mystery. It's some cultural thing to where we just hate the idea of electric cars. And I know, because I've been in the electric car world now for 5 years, I guess. During the pandemic, when gas got super expensive, I thought, because I commute to work every single day and I was driving a big truck, I thought I ought to get one of those little Teslas. I did the math. I thought, you know, I'll get a used one. I bought an older used one. I thought, this will pay for itself quite easily with what gas is currently. I tried it out. And I liked it. And I have since been moved on to fancier Teslas, drive a Cybertruck now. But most people, I mention the whole idea of an electric car to especially anybody in the Midwest. But still, even in California, people around me, just like, I hate to say knee-jerk because that sounds... critical, but it just instantly, rigidly anti the idea of an electric car. And I'm not exactly sure what drives that.
4: I think it was probably the left forcing it.
3: Could be.
4: On American consumers.
3: I understand that completely. You're taking my taxpayer money and trying to change the way I live when I don't think there's any good reason for it. That's part of it. That is definitely part of it. And the Dispatch gets into that a little bit on how much money we've spent. Well, actually, how much of it has gone away? So we weren't buying a lot of electric cars before compared to other countries. But then when Trump came in and got rid of all the subsidies and everything like that, it's dropped quite a bit. EV sales were 23% lower than a year ago. Dropped 27% year over year for the first quarter of 2026 when we got rid of all the, you know, you buy an EV and you get $7,500 back from the taxpayer. So other taxpayers are supposed to pay for your electric car. I can see why people would be against that. Anywho, to give you an idea way it is in the rest of the world, a quarter of all new cars sold worldwide in 2025 were EVs, 25% of all cars in the world. In Norway, almost 100%. In China, about 50%. In the United Kingdom, 35%. 27% all around in Europe. It's only 6% in the United States, and it's going down. We do not dig it.
4: I'm getting one of those new Ferrari electric cars. They're $650,000. I might get one for Judy, too. So, you know.
3: It's fast, but still.
4: I don't want to hear, you get a $650,000 car.
3: Still not as fast as my Plaid, though. It's 2.2 seconds to go 0 to 60. I haven't got that kind of time. Mine's 1.9.
4: Ain't nobody got time for that. Right.
3: The $650,000 Ferrari electric car. It's interesting that they've decided to make an electric car. Well, people buy Ferraris, rich people buy Ferraris all around the world. And as you just heard in other countries, they're hugely popular. Not so in the United States. Let me end with some of the numbers that I found pretty interesting. For instance, a lot of the problem is the whole charging thing. It's a pain in the ass. It is a pain in the ass. We got misled partially by our leaders. In that you kind of thought, not owning an electric car, that, they put electric car chargers in front of the Target, or now we have them in front of the library or City Hall. Those things are freaking worthless. I didn't know that myself. I hated the idea of paying for that as a taxpayer, but I didn't know they were worthless. When I got my first Tesla, I was at the Target, and I thought this would be cool. I'll pull into the stall, and I'll charge while I'm in there. And somebody in a Tesla pulled up, and they said, don't bother. I said, what? It doesn't do anything. You could be in there all day and you'd get like 3 miles. And I tried it. I was in there for a half an hour and I don't even think I got 1 mile.
4: Wow. They're
3: worthless. So you paid for those as taxpayers in front of every damn city building or the added cost for in the town I live in. They wouldn't let the Target go in unless they put in a certain number of electric chargers, blah, blah, blah, blah, blah. And they don't freaking do anything.
4: So, that's the perfect metaphor for progressivism. Right
3: it
4: there.
3: Really is. As of earlier this month, the United States has 15,000 of the fast charging stations. Those work. It's still way slower than filling up with gas, which, as we all know, takes you a couple minutes. But we got 15,000 of the fast charging stations. Gas stations, 145,000. That's quite a difference in the number of places that you can, you know, get the power you need to go somewhere. Anyway, they go through all the pluses and minuses. Now, the whole subsidies went away, could change completely. Democrats take back the House, the Senate, and the presidency, and we could be right back to that in just 2.5 years quite easily.
4: Yeah.
3: Trying to force these down people's throats. But there just does not seem to be an appetite for it. And it goes through all the big projects that GM and Ford and Honda and everybody tried to do, and nobody wanted to buy them, and they lost their shorts and they stopped making these things. But they were only making them because the Biden crowd was forcing them into it anyway.
4: Right.
3: Because
4: right.
3: There's not demand for it. There's just not demand for it.
4: I'd like to know more about the practical the reasons for resistance in the United States. Much longer commute times, I'd imagine, than
3: Europe. I don't think it's logical. I think it's some sort of emotional gut. We like electric. We like gas-powered cars, great American wide-open road Camaros and Mustangs. I think it's something there. I think it's a lot of that.
5: Yeah. Well, what about insurance rates?
3: Insurance is high on a Tesla, very high. You don't have to get oil changes or air filters or brake pads or lots of other maintenance stuff that you just never do. I've never done one time. But insurance is pretty high.
4: And repair costs, I understand, are really high. If somebody, you know, scratches it in the parking lot or what have you.
3: If you get into a wreck, it's expensive, yes.
4: Yeah, yeah.
3: It's interesting, though, that other countries have adopted it. So, of course, their gas is really expensive in Europe.
4: Intentionally,
3: to try to drive you into electric cars. China's a completely different beast. Don't tell me half the cars sold in China are electric cars when the government's subsidizing to the extent that they are there. You're just making a dollars and cents mathematical decision.
4: Right, right. Yeah, I think a lot about, Judy and I really just need one road trip car. It's very rare that I'm making a long road trip. And she is, too.
3: Sure.
4: And so an electric car would be fine. Short commute, blah, blah, blah.
3: But what's the necessity for it? Yeah, exactly. It would be okay if you had to do it. But what's the pull factor to make you want to do it? If you got some car that gets 25 to 30 miles a gallon and it's your around-town car, you don't drive that much anyway. The hell different. Right. What's the upside? Okay, now I'll drive something that is a little harder to charge. And if I run out of juice, it's really a problem. Why?
4: Every so often I have to pull in and get my oil changed, and I read a couple of articles I would have read anyway and then go on my way. It's not that bad.
3: But
4: it's not like getting a heart valve changed or something like that.
3: The people that I know are knee-jerk against electric cars are not making any. They didn't put pen to paper and are making any sort of. It's just a hatred of. And it might be what you said earlier, because it felt like it was being forced on us by the climate change weirdos.
4: Right, right.
3: That's
4: it
3: enough.
4: It was part of
3: That's
4: the
3: enough.
4: Package yes. of dishonest selling of climate change crap. It's just so left-coded now.
3: Yep, that is enough.
4: Stigmatized.
3: Unless you drive a Cybertruck like I do, which is Trump-coded. You get flipped off all the time.
4: That's the only one, though. Yep. That's the only one. You guys will fight you who would have fought you for a gas-powered car
3: right.
4: 2 years ago.
3: Exactly.
4: Yes, perfect sense.
3: We will finish strong next.
0: Armstrong and Getty.
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1: In Chicago, as more than a dozen people are shot during weekend violence, five police officers were injured after officials say an 18-year-old driver plowed into a crowd during a teen takeover that drew hundreds of people. The suspect was taken into custody and a weapon was recovered. Separately, four teenagers were wounded in a mass shooting in Little Village. The offender reportedly appears to have run away.
2: We've got a whole bunch of sound around the whole teen takeover thing. Maybe we'll get into that tomorrow. It's big in Chicago. It's big lots of places. Is that being overblown or is that appropriate, do you think? I can't tell.
3: Oh, no, it's absolutely worth paying attention to. It's crazy. There are all sorts of cities and regions on the East Coast that are just getting completely out of the we're a spring break destination, we're a party town. They've got curfews and lawlessness is absolutely more of a thing than it used to be.
2: So you decided to get married on Trump's birthday.
3: Yes, to honor him.
2: To honor him when he was just a billionaire playboy. But you thought, what better day to get married?
3: Right.
2: Commit to a marriage than on Donald Trump's birthday. It's just a coincidence, but I just saw that June 14th, Flag Day, which is Donald Trump's birthday, he turns 80. Which we're just a couple of weeks away from. He's having a giant UFC championship bout, and they're building the ring and stands there on the White House lawn.
3: Yeah, I'm taking my wife to celebrate our anniversary.
2: That is something. And I'm sure Kid Rock will be there and Joe Rogan and the usual cast of characters.
3: It's so odd. The structure is, it's like you'd expect. It's two giant arches with lights and flags and the rest of it that crisscross each other, forming a pleasure dome of violence and something or other. I mean, I don't care. There are a hell of a lot more important stories around the White House
2: either.
3: And the government and the rest of it, but it's crazy looking.
2: Right. And, you get an Obama-type president, and you have some sort of lefty, highfalutin, artsy something that everybody's perfectly okay with. You do a different kind of entertainment that's actually way more popular, and it's mocked and criticized. But I don't want to go to a UFC match on my 80th birthday.
3: It's a bit of a gladiator thing, isn't it, though?
2: Is that what it is?
3: Yeah, I don't know. I don't disapprove. It's just odd.
2: For his birthday.
3: Hmm.

0: if they don't get canned. The big F. Here's your host for Final Thoughts, Joe Getty.
1: Let's get a final thought from the crew to wrap up the show. Michelangelo pressing the buttons in the control room. Michael, what's your final thought?
2: Yeah, I was just looking up celebrity wedding anniversaries on the same day that my wife and I got married. And I came up with Fidel Castro, Hillary and Bill Clinton, Joe Cocker and Jacqueline Smith.
0: That's quite a list.
2: Yeah.
1: Those were birthdays or?
2: Wedding anniversaries. We have the same anniversary, all of us.
1: Oh, I see. Jacqueline Smith, the great Jacqueline Smith. Jack, a final thought for
0: one
1: us?
0: One of Chuck's angels. Yes, Jacqueline Smith. So I'm wondering at what point I cave on this whole eating right and losing weight thing, because we all know how this works, right? Mm-hmm. So I have a day or two or a week left, and at some point I will go off the rails, and I will end up heavier than I was before I started this.
1: Yeah, and you'll not be back in the groove for a year or more.
0: Or ever. And the likelihood of this happening is like 98%. We all know this.
1: My final thought is, if it was my 80th birthday and I had the power to host some sort of golf event with Scott Scheffler and the best golfers in the world, yeah, I would do it.
0: Yeah, I get that. Sure.
1: Yeah, why not?
0: The main part of that story is the president's 80. Armstrong and Getty wrapping up another grueling four-hour workday.
1: Two in a row have been 80. So many people to thank, so little time. Go to armstrongandgetty.com for the hot links. Pickups, May and G swag. Enforce the law. T-shirts are flying off the shelves, as they should be.
0: Yeah. Spencer Pratt should wear one. We got to get him one. We will see tomorrow. God bless America.

0: and Getty.
1: Every family has its secrets. But what happens when you discover that your dad has been living a double life?
2: 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Like, you're not telling me everything.
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10: Voters in Texas are heading to the polls today. They're casting ballots in the Republican primary runoff for the U.S. Senate between incumbent Senator John Cornyn and State Attorney General Ken Paxton. It was just last week that President Trump announced his endorsement of Paxton, effectively turning the race on its head. Cornyn fell into disfavor with Trump when he initially didn't back Trump's 2024 presidential run. And President Trump is at Walter Reed National Military Medical Center for another routine checkup. Last year, doctors diagnosed him with chronic venous insufficiency, a common condition causing mild swelling in the lower legs. The White House says Trump will also spend time with service members and staff at Walter Reed in recognition of their service, professionalism, and dedication to the nation. And NASA will give an update today about its plans to build a moon base. NASA is building off the success of the recent Artemis II mission around the moon, with the ambitious plan to create a permanent base. I'm Chris Caraggio. The New York Knicks are headed to the NBA Finals for the first time since 1999. Scott Pringle reports.
11: Knicks fans packed Radio City Music Hall to see their team obliterate the Cleveland Cavaliers 130-93 to complete a four-game sweep in the Eastern Conference Finals.
12: Let's go, New York.
11: The Knicks now have a shot at their first NBA championship since 1973. Knicks center Karl Anthony Towns.
13: We've put each other in positions to succeed and excel.
11: Ticket prices for the finals at Madison Square Garden going for several thousand dollars each for the cheapest seats.
10: Kentucky GOP Congressman Thomas Massie may be looking to win back a spot on Capitol Hill. He's filed documents needed to run for Congress in 2028. Candidate Al Galerian beat out Massie in Kentucky's Republican primary earlier this month, likely due in large part to President Trump's political backing. Massie has explained that filing the new campaign paperwork allows him to keep fundraising as he decides whether to again seek federal office. Ferrari is out with its first fully electric car. The Luce was created with a new look in a collaboration with the Love From Agency, founded by former Apple design head Johnny Ive. It can hit 60 miles an hour in 2.5 seconds and costs $640,000. The Mandalorian and Grogu has blasted off to a big start at the box office. The first Star Wars film to hit the big screen in nearly 7 years made $100 million over the four-day holiday period and $81 million over the traditional weekend. It brought in another $63 million overseas, pushing its total to $163 million so far. The horror hit Obsession took second with over $30 million made in its second outing. That's a 39% jump from its opening weekend, a rare feat for a film in its second week in wide release. I'm Chris Caraggio.
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0: Crash out of Auburn, where 193 meets Highway 49. Sounds like an SUV crashing on the mountainside there. Meanwhile, it's slow in West Sacramento as the drive from downtown Sacramento to Davis, 29 minutes. Clear on the westbound 50 ride from Folsom to downtown, just 17 minutes there. Traffic every 10 minutes, mornings and afternoons on KFBK News Radio, 93.1 FM, 1530 AM.
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15: Cloudy skies today with a few patches of blue skies later in the afternoon, a high of 71 degrees. Mostly cloudy for tomorrow with a chance of a shower. We'll see temperatures in the lower 70s. Currently 61 degrees in the KBK Weather Center. For news top and bottom of every hour, tune to KBK News Radio.
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1: Glenn Beck is on.
2: Hello, America. Back in the saddle again with a lot of perspective. And I want to start with Iran. What happened this weekend was, I don't know, a little confusing. Friday, we were talking about bombing the snot out of Iran. The president goes full-fledged jihad in his posts on Friday, which, of course, does what I think he wanted it to do. Brings Iran to the table and like, wait. Our carriers were repositioning. Bombers were on alert. I mean, you know, you thought the world was coming to an end. And then all of a sudden, yeah, we're gonna pause for a minute because looks like we're going to have a peace deal. Now, today, we have everybody on their podcast saying, there's no peace deal. Or we have people on the Senate floor saying, this peace deal is outrageous. Whatever. There is no peace deal, okay? There is no peace deal. Could I please give you some perspective? Because I don't know how you manage the day. If you just listen to all these podcasters and everybody on TV and all the politics, I don't know how you get through it. 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
2: Okay, I want you to think of the Seal of America here for a second. When you look at the Seal of America, you have the eagle, and in one claw is what? It's the olive branch, and in the other claw is the arrows. That's war and peace, and the eagle is clutching both of them. Which one is? That's why the olive branch is always in the right claw as the one that always is offered first. We always offer peace, but we want you to know we'll stick arrows in your head if we have to get to the peace. That's what was happening this weekend, okay? There are stories swirling around about how President Trump missed part of his son's wedding this weekend because of, you know, the war planning and negotiations. Some reports treated it seriously, others mocked it. We don't know the full truth here, and that is the key here. On this story, let me just say it again. We don't know the full truth. But let me tell you this. If the Pentagon believed another round of strikes was imminent, the president would absolutely stay close to the Situation Room. And the reason the strike may have been called off or delayed is probably pretty darn simple. I think Trump believes that Iran has blinked, not surrendered, but just hurt enough and isolated enough, economically squeezed enough, military exposed enough to finally start to talk about things seriously. Now, the podcasts that you're going to listen to today are going to declare victory or betrayal. One of the two. It's either absolute victory or this is a betrayal. Oh, can we stop this? Please? I mean, my first day back from vacation, I'm already exhausted from hearing it. Nobody outside of a very small circle actually knows what this deal is going to look like. Even the people in the circle don't know what the final product's going to look like. And anyone telling you that this is a victory or a betrayal is lying to you. They don't know. Now, we can tell you what we appear to know, what it looks like. We know this. The talks involve the Strait of Hormuz. Sanctions relief. I don't like that. Frozen Iranian assets. Don't like that. Uranium enrichment, inspections, regional militias, broader normalization of the Middle East. And that one brings me to something really important. This is probably the most important report that is out. President Trump is now demanding something much larger as part of this deal, an expansion of the Abraham Accords across much of the Sunni Arab world. This is a massive deal, very big deal. The Abraham Accords were not about diplomacy. They were about rewiring the Middle East entirely. What is the old Middle East? What was the old Middle East built around? The organizing principle. Hatred of Israel. Okay? Trump's vision appears to be something completely different. A regional economic and security bloc stretching from Israel through all of the Gulf states with countries like Saudi Arabia, Qatar, Egypt, Jordan, possibly even Turkey, tied into this new order built around trade and technology and intelligence sharing, energy routes, collective opposition to what? Extremism coming from the Shia world of Iran. Think about what that means. That means the entire Middle East will have direct investment in each other, integrated energy infrastructure, shipping security from the Mediterranean to the Gulf, intelligence cooperation against terror groups, new trade corridors that will bypass all the instability, a Middle East that is less dependent on endless American troops and dependent on mutual economic survival. Now, for America, if that works, fewer wars, stable oil markets, stronger trade influence against China, and lower long-term military cost in the region. That will matter directly to what's sitting on your kitchen table every night. That'll matter to your wallet and your food and your family. Because when you hear other people talk about Iran, it sounds distant and geopolitical and yada, yada. And every flare-up in the Strait of Hormuz shows up where? At your kitchen table or your gas tank. Every time a tanker is threatened, you know, diesel prices, groceries, airline tickets, inflation, all of it. And Donald Trump is saying, we got to stop looking at it like this, okay? Because these peace talks are not separate from what's happening at home. The cost of instability in the Middle East always finds its way into your family budget every time. So what are we negotiating for? I don't know. I mean, there's some clear, I think, obvious red lines from the American side. The deal dies immediately if Iran refuses meaningful nuclear restrictions. Or uses negotiation simply to buy time while they're rebuilding their, you know, military infrastructure. If Iran keeps enriching uranium at near weapons grade levels without transparent oversight, there's going to be pressure again for military action and it's going to be over. Another breaking point would be attacks through the proxies. Hezbollah, if that, you know, escalates, if U.S. ships are hit, if, you know, militias strike America bases again, if the Strait of Hormuz is threatened, then all of this collapses overnight again. From Iran's side, I think the red lines are just as clear. The biggest one is the regime cannot appear to publicly surrender. It can't. It cannot look like it handed over its sovereignty under pressure from America. It can't. And that matters enormously inside the Iranian system because the regime survives on revolutionary legitimacy. And what was the whole revolution about? Killing Israel and killing the United States. Okay. If its own hardliners believe the government capitulated, then that thing fractures from the inside and becomes very, very dangerous, which brings me to the Iranian people, because this is the thing that I'm not hearing anybody talk about. They are the forgotten part of this story, and they're the part of the story that at least touches me the most. When Americans hear Iran, we imagine the regime, the Ayatollahs, the Revolutionary Guard, the chants, the flags, blah, blah, blah. But millions of Iranians are exhausted by this point. They are exhausted. They're exhausted of their own regime. They're exhausted economically, politically, spiritually. Most of them don't want a war with America. but they also don't trust their own government. They're trapped, some of them in their own house. Some of them have been dragged out in the streets and shot or beheaded. They have sanctions, repression, inflation, corruption, blackouts, fear. I mean, can you imagine life being an Iranian right now? The Iranian people might lose no matter what happens. And if the negotiations fail, they're going to suffer through war and economic collapse. If the negotiations succeed poorly, the regime could survive longer without fundamentally changing. That's really bad. If the regime fractures internally, chaos follows. I mean, they lose every time. This is why I think anybody who is serious about judging any of this, you should hold back. Hold judgment back for right now. I want you to know, I know I get everybody says, oh, Glenn Beck, he's on the bandwagon for war. I'm not. I wouldn't have picked this war at this time. I wouldn't have done it. My whole point is we're in it. So now what does it mean? How do we get out the most effective way? Because one of the most effective thing to do is definitely not just pull out. You give them a win. It's horrible. So what's the least horrible way of ending this? I don't know. But let me just give you perspective on, we don't know if this is Munich. We don't know if this is Camp David. We don't know if this is Obama 2.0, Nixon to China, or just another pause before we start pounding them again. We don't know. Nobody does. But let me give you a few things you should watch for. Watch the military posture. If American carriers quietly reposition away from a strike range, that's a big signal. If bomber deployments slow down, another big signal. If missile defense systems remain fully surged, that tells you that Washington still expects instability. Watch oil prices. Watch shipping insurance rates in the Straits of Hormuz. Markets will detect the fear before governments admit it publicly, usually. Okay. Watch what Hezbollah and the Houthis do. Proxy silence might tell you more than speeches do. Watch whether Iran allows inspectors or monitoring mechanisms back into the disputed facilities. This is where all of this talk becomes reality. And watch the language. If both sides start to use phrases like framework or confidence building or phased implementation or temporary agreements, that usually means nobody got everything they wanted, but both sides believe they bought time. And unfortunately, I think that's what this is really all about. Okay. I think if Donald Trump can get the peace accords to go over the entire region, that's a really big deal and maybe worth everything we've gone through. I don't know. But everybody's buying time right now. Time that has been bought by threats, time that was bought by fear, time bought because both sides may have looked over the cliff and realized, oh, holy cow, that's a cliff and we're going to go over it. And if we do, the entire region's on fire. I don't know. And again, that's the point. I don't know. And neither, you know who knows? God. At this point, God knows. We just have to do our best to understand what's coming, not to freak out by it, be very well aware of what's over our horizon in a good way and a bad way. Because I can't tell you if it's going to end well or poorly. It has, I was going to say equal chance ending both ways. Probably has a better chance of ending poorly, but I don't know. I mean, remember, one thing I learned in 2020 is I'm not going to second guess. I think God, I know God is in charge. I think we don't

0: That's the best I can give you on Iran. Now, I read something over the weekend that I thought was really, really good. If I have time, I'm going to get to it. Another perspective on what is really happening inside of Iran. But also, there was something that happened last week in San Diego that I want to talk to you about here in just a second. 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
1: KSTE.
0: So while I was gone, Ryan Morrow wrote something. He's a Morrow Institute president, counterterrorism expert. And he wrote an op-ed for glenbeck.com. You can read right now why the San Diego mosque shooting handed ISIS exactly what they want. I was gone for this, so I wanted to bring him on. We'll bring him on here in just a second. Let me bring Jason in. Jason, your thoughts on my analysis of what's happening with Iran. What have I missed?
2: Pretty much right on. I was very frustrated as I was catching up with the news on the negotiations, because it's even confusing, it seems like, some U.S. senators and Congress people about what the details of this negotiation are right now. Basically, my thought process on the negotiations between us and Iran is, no matter what I hear leak out through the media or even come out in rumors, I just immediately switch off now. If they're like, oh, there's a 12-point plan, okay, just stop it. Just stop it. I'm not really believing any of that at the moment. And your analysis on the Trump's proposal, or his Truth Social post about all the different Gulf Arab countries coming into the Abraham Accords, Glenn, I believe that post will go down in history, if things progress the way that I hope they go, will go down as one of the defining moments in U.S. foreign policy. It is that huge.
0: Why?
2: Because from what Iran has been doing here, the president, if he's negotiating or pushing in that direction to basically unite the entire Middle East, all the Gulf countries that used to be, I mean, they obviously were not allies with Iran, but they would, you know, quietly let them do certain things, like in places like UAE, other countries where they would allow them to hide money there, do other things. They would turn their backs and allow. These things would be completely over. And then eventually, if there is a military, let's say the regime does not topple, let's say they stay in power, eventually, as they continue to get aggressive, the rest of the Gulf kingdoms will have no choice but to start defending their own area, start pushing back with their own military, with that greater coalition aligned with Israel. So we would not have to be the policemen over there. We would not have to be the first responders. It would be the countries that are aligned in the Abraham Accords. This is huge, Glenn. And I think it's being understated, actually, in the media right now.
0: I think so, too. I think so, too. I think your analysis is spot on, and they can afford their own defense. And if we can get them to not be, you know, not be for regimes like Iran, we can withdraw a bit. I mean, we can't leave a vacuum, but we can withdraw, and we don't have to be over there and be the world's policeman. You know, I sat down and had dinner with the Prime Minister of the Czech Republic and the Vice Prime Minister before I left there last week. And I don't think that Europe, well, I know, they can't afford the 5% to protect themselves. They can't. They've gutted themselves, and it's in much worse shape than anybody really understands.

0: sorry, gang, we're not going to be funding your military over in Europe either. We can't afford, you can't afford it, and neither can we. 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
3: Crash out of Auburn, where 193 meets Highway 49. Sounds like an SUV crashing on the mountainside there. Meanwhile, it's slow in West Sacramento as a drive from downtown Sacramento to Davis, 29 minutes. Clear on the westbound 50 ride from Folsom to downtown to 17 minutes there. Traffic every 10 minutes, mornings and afternoons on KFBK News Radio, 93.1 FM, 1530 AM.
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26: The risk of a catastrophic explosion at a chemical tank in Southern California is being avoided, though around over 15,000 residents are still under evacuation orders. The emergency was started a vapor release at a GKN aerospace facility led to widespread evacuations that were later reduced as conditions improved. Wild mushroom poisonings in California are at a 10-year high, with 50 cases and 4 deaths since November. The last major outbreak in 2016 involved only 14 cases, and in most years, fewer than 5 people are affected. Health officials link the surge to toxic mushrooms like death caps and western destroying angels, which can cause severe liver damage. And California voters are allowed to share photos of their completed ballots on social media. State law permits ballot selfies and ballot photos, unlike some other states that prohibit them. California's primary election is scheduled for June 2nd. That's the latest. I'm John Fink.
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0: If I have time today, I'm going to talk to you about the five families. The five families. The mob families that are actually what we should all be fighting against. The system that we have now in the West is so corrupt. It's like a mob family. And there's five different families. I'm gonna break those down for you. One of the five families is the media. It does everything it can to silence anybody who's coming against anybody in the families, the five families. And the five families, you know, they work together, they protect one another, but they're not on the same page for everything. But they'll work together. And, you know, one of the five families will take out the other five families if it can. It's every mob movie you've ever seen. So I want to give that to you. If I have time, I'll give it to you today, maybe tomorrow. But an example of this happening is the San Diego mosque shooting. Now, I was on vacation last week, and so I avoided the news. But I would check the news from time to time. I would check what was happening on X, et cetera, et cetera. And this story happened so fast and was gone so fast, I didn't even know about it. It was the San Diego mosque shooting that happened. So I wanted to bring Ryan Morrow in because I read the article at glennbeck.com and I'm like, okay, A, I didn't even know that the story happened. And B, this is the best information I think anybody who could give on this particular situation. So Ryan is with us. Take us through what happened last week and then the analysis of what's really going on, Ryan.
1: Sure. So you had two basically white supremacists, anti-Semitic, anti-Muslim terrorists. I mean, it fits that definition. Shoot up the Islamic Center of San Diego. Three people were killed. And there's been so much news going on that it kind of faded. But what I was disturbed by, even more so than the shooting, was the reaction by some people, particularly on social media, to it. Some saying, I condemn violence, but I kind of get why it happened. They don't get my sympathy. And then other people outright justifying it. And that's what prompted me to write the article for you at glennbeck.com. Because what I realized from studying the literature of jihadists, especially ISIS, was that these attackers, without realizing it, committed the jihad they claim that they're stopping. I mean, they fulfilled the plan. They fulfilled the plan of ISIS. This is exactly what they want to happen. They're no different than the 9/11 hijackers in that regard.
0: Okay, so explain this, because you have access to ISIS magazine. Who knew they had their own magazine? And most of us don't want to be on that list, but you do because of what you do for a living. Talk about what you said in the article for glennbeck.com of what they are openly saying has to happen.
1: Sure. So what I just said sounds like hyperbole, but it's actually very literal. So there's an English language magazine that ISIS, at least used to put out. And this is going back to like 2014, 2015. And in the seventh issue of it, for 12 whole pages, they go on about their strategy called the extinction of the gray zone. And what they're referring to, destroying the gray zone is the Muslim middle ground. They basically say there's the people who are engaged in jihad, they're on our side. They're either part of ISIS or they're at least part of the jihad overall. We can work with them. Then there are the pro-Western, the pro-American Muslims who they've basically given up on. So when people say there's no such thing as a patriotic Muslim, well, the jihadists disagree because they basically said, well, we're not even going to try to convince them anymore. It's not working. And then you have the middle ground. So there's those are the most that they think they just have to kill. And then there's the middle ground, where it's Muslims, particularly those living in Europe and the United States, who like the systems. They're comfortable. They like the people, but they don't fully identify with the West. They may not agree with the foreign policy of the West, certainly don't like Israel. And so that's the gray zone that ISIS calculated. If they could radicalize them, then that was the game plan. Just as much as building the caliphate, the other goal is extinction of the gray zone by radicalizing those Muslims in the Muslim middle ground so that they come to their side. And the key to doing that is enraging and terrifying the West so much that Muslims who were once loyal to the West are in that middle ground become radicalized because they have no other choice. Their belief in democracy, the love they felt from Westerners, they realize it's an illusion. They actually hated us the whole time. And then when they question everything that they believed about the West being good, even if they don't fully identify with it, then leads them to say, for the sake of my safety and the sake of the rebirth of how I look at everything, you know what? The Islamists were right. And that's the ISIS game plan. And so shooting up a mosque, that to them is essentially an act of jihad. That's what they want to happen.
0: So how is this mosque the gray zone or the middle zone when I saw reports that said this mosque is a breeding ground for Islamic radicals?
1: Right. So a lot of these, even the radical mosques, won't preach radicalism 24/7. They address all sorts of issues in life. And then when the political stuff comes in, then that's there. And not everyone that goes to these mosques, and I've really only come to understand this from dealing with Muslims, a lot of them will go to these mosques that are radical because it's a community. As a minority, it's a very tight community. And so the imam might say some crazy things. They don't really talk about it. Like that's like kind of your crazy uncle, and you listen to him about other things. And then also you don't know of the people.
0: By the way, anybody judging and saying, oh, see, that's, you can't exceed. Have you ever been to a church like that? I mean, look at how many people went to Jeremiah Wright's church.
1: That's it.
0: And didn't say anything. You know, this happens in all of our faiths. We'll have somebody say some crazy things and we'll just be like, we'll blow them off. So, I mean, that makes an awful lot of sense. But anyway, go ahead.
1: Yeah, I mean, the relationships with people, what we will focus on the jihadist element and think that that's the entirety of the relationship. But these are people that knew your kids growing up. It's a much deeper and broader relationship. And so they may stay, but they're not into the political stuff. Others may not know about it. So the middle ground can include some people that are even at a radical mosque and don't know it's radical, or they don't care. They could be informants. For all you know, the people that you're targeting were the Muslim informants, of which there are many, that would foil the next terrorist attack. So the middle ground is kind of hard to define geographically. You can't just put a circle around a mosque and say everyone in there is in the gray zone or the good guy zone or the bad guy zone. And ISIS understands it. And so the solution to them is to get governments and citizens. They call them the enraged crusaders. You know, bloody us so bad they become enraged crusaders to actively destroy the gray zone themselves by increasing persecution against Muslims in Western lands. That's an exact quote from the Jihadist magazine.
0: That is exactly the same strategy that was used on Hungary that I've talked about forever, for the communists to come over and take over Hungary in the 1950s or 1940s, when it was top down, bottom up, inside out. They caused so much chaos that the people who didn't want communism or a big government would cry out for anyone, make it stop. And that's when the tanks rolled in. So it's the same strategy. It says, I'm going to talk about, you know, this intersectionality that is going on and how we keep dividing ourselves and how that is now spilling into the right. It's not just on the left anymore. I'm going to talk about that here in just a second. But this all is the same strategy and it's now on all sides. So I guess maybe it's a little easier to understand what's happening because it's happening to all of us. All of us, it is happening. So tell me, you know, what is the media's incentive for making this go away so fast? Was it just a rapid news cycle, or was there something else bigger that I'm missing?
1: I think they would make more money from the other headlines going on with Iran. And then depending on which audience you're going to, people will care about it, but will they care enough to tune in and want to learn more versus something else? Maybe not so much. It kind of depends on which part of America you're coming from, what that's going to resonate with you, you know, to what degree. But more broadly, I hope Americans hear this and understand that every time you put out a tweet, every interaction you have with a Muslim or talking about Muslims, according to their perspective, that's an ideological battle. You have a choice in that moment, whether you're going to help the seditionist and jihadist cause by how you treat other people, or you're going to hurt it by making our civil society healthier and more loving and stronger. And that's a choice I hope every American takes very seriously. I understand you really are on the battlefield.
0: That's striking to me. I've said for a long time, there's not going to be anybody in the stands whether you know it or not, you are on the battlefield right now. You're on the field. And if you think that I can just stand here and not choose a side, it's not going to work that way. You're already on the battlefield. So which side are you on? And I think most people think that they're still in the bleachers, and they're not. They're not. But every day we act or don't act in a certain way, we're making our choice. You know, I was asked to speak at Tommy Robinson's thing, and I spoke, and, you know, they said, you know, you may not ever be able to come back to the United Kingdom again. And I thought, my first thought, just quick thinking, was, I really like England. I want to come back. This isn't my fight. And immediately what washed over me was, this is absolutely your fight. If you don't fight this now, it's going to be left to your children. And it's going to be a lot harder to fight when you know, we let a few more years go by. It's going to have to be guns, you know, in 10 years. It's going to be an actual hot war if we don't stand up and do the right thing right now. And I appreciate, Ryan, the message here that the right thing is not to pick up guns, because that's exactly what they want you to do. And it's no different than what we've been saying about the left the whole time. They want you to strike. Just think of the Emperor in Star Wars. Yes, pick it up. Strike me down. You know, it's that scene. That's what they all want.
1: It is.
0: Yeah.
1: Yeah, that's absolutely true. They all say this. They'll say this in their plans and their statements, but there aren't many people aggregating it and putting it all together so everyone sees it. I personally define the enemy as the global seditionist movement at this point, because I think everything is being recalibrated and realigned to where, just like you said, there's elements on, I call it the seditionist left and the seditionist right, and then the Islamists that are really just so common now. I don't even call it a horseshoe theory anymore. I call it the oval theory. It's not that they're close. It's that they're now basically the same thing. And it's all of them versus all of us with all of our disagreements. And we think it's between, you know, your friendly liberal and your friendly conservative battling it out. It isn't. It's between those that want to destroy civil society in the way that these guys describe and those that want to save it and work together to make it better, even if you disagree the whole time.
0: And what's interesting is everyone is saying the other side is trying to destroy it.
1: Yeah.
0: You know, being in England with Keir Starmer talking about how, you know, all these people like me going, they just want to destroy our society. No, I don't want to destroy your society. I want to help build your society. I'd like you to restore your society. What they're doing is destroying the society. All of these movements are one way or another, taking out the pillars of Western civilization. And they're just kicking those pillars out from underneath Western civilization. If you are around somebody who is talking about, yeah, well, you know what has to happen? We have to destroy this or destroy this, or we have to destroy this. Or we have to forget about our principles because we have to do this first. You're a pillar kicker. You're on the wrong side. You're absolutely on the wrong side. And hopefully, Ryan, I think you'll enjoy my monologue coming up here in a minute. Hopefully I'll make that a little clearer on what's happening on our own side here in just a few minutes. Ryan, thank you so much. From the Morrow Institute, he's the president of it, counterterrorism expert. Why the San Diego mosque shooting handed ISIS exactly what they want. You can find that at glennbeck.com. You can also support Ryan at ryanmorrow.com. All right. Let me tell you about the International Fellowship of Christians and Jews. It's really easy. I mean, it's not comfortable, but it's easy to watch suffering from a distance. You see a headline, you scroll past the video, and you forget it. You know, you hear about an attack somewhere across the world before you can even really process it. The next story's already pushed it out of your mind. That's the reality of today's world. But people who are living through it, it doesn't disappear when the news cycle moves on. Then they feel absolutely alone. For Jewish families in Israel and all around the world, the fear is real. The uncertainty is real. There are people who have gone through this before, never thought they would see it again. This kind of hatred that is rising again in their lifetimes. It's deeply personal. This is why the International Fellowship of Christians and Jews is doing some work that is absolutely vital now. And they're inviting people like you, like me, to send a personal prayer or message of encouragement that will be delivered directly to somebody who needs hope right now. 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
15: Three staccato cries of Mayday and an eyewitness report of a mid-air explosion is about all that is known this morning of the British Columbia air disaster, which yesterday claimed 52 lives.
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0: My and my family's most heartfelt prayers and thoughts go to Tulsi Gabbard and her husband, Abraham. Just some horrible news came out. He is struggling from a very serious form of cancer, and that's why she has left the DNI. But she did something amazing this weekend. We're gonna talk to the woman that had just posted saying, "Can somebody take a picture of my husband's grave this weekend?" And Tulsi took a picture of the grave and posted it for her. We're going to talk to that woman a little later on in the program. Also at glennbeck.com, we have a great Memorial Day article on how dying for somebody is a uniquely human virtue. Nowhere else in the animal kingdom will that ever happen. And science can't explain it. Maybe God can. Hugh Ross's organization, Reasons to Believe, wrote an article for us at glennbeck.com for Memorial Day. And you really need to read it. You can find it now at glennbeck.com.

0: It's a big year. America is marking its 250th birthday, a once-in-a-lifetime moment, not just to celebrate, but to ensure all Americans, especially our children and our grandchildren, understand what makes us so special. Here's what keeps me up at night, a well-funded effort that has been underway for decades to twist and erase our history. Tragically, it has been very successful. 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America's story will be replaced or forgotten, but our goal isn't just for them to hear it. We want them to see it and touch it and experience it. I urge you, will you join us by giving $25 or more at theamericanjourneyexperience.com. 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
9: Iran is vowing to retaliate after the U.S. military carried out what it said was self-defense strikes against Iranian missile launch sites and naval assets near the Strait of Hormuz. U.S. Central Command spokesperson Timothy Hawkins said that the action was taken to protect U.S. personnel from imminent threats posed by Iranian forces. Iran's Islamic Revolutionary Guard Corps said it has the legitimate right to respond to anything it said is a violation of the ceasefire. Hawkins said the strikes targeted missile positions as well as Iranian boats attempting to lay naval mines in the area. He added that U.S. forces are defending their troops while exercising restraint during the ongoing ceasefire. Voters in Texas are hitting the polls today. They're casting ballots in the Republican primary runoff for the U.S. Senate between incumbent Senator John Cornyn and State Attorney General Ken Paxton. It was just last week that President Trump announced his endorsement of Paxton, effectively turning the race on its head. Cornyn fell into disfavor with Trump when he initially did not back him in the 2024 presidential run. I'm Chris Caraggio. Protesters are gathering again outside an ICE detention center in Newark, New Jersey, one day after Governor Mikey Sherrill was denied access to the facility. Sherrill visited Delaney Hall yesterday, where she demanded it be shut down after she and New Jersey lawmakers voiced concerns about inhumane conditions for several hundred people inside. Democratic Senator Andy Kim says he was pepper sprayed by an ICE officer outside the location on Memorial Day. American employees of an Australian fast food chain are suing, arguing they were fired without proper pay or notice. Guzman E. Gomez last week announced that it was pulling out of the U.S. market, shuttering their Mexican-themed restaurants immediately. Workers, who were all based in Chicago, have filed a class action lawsuit arguing the chain was required to give 60 days notice under federal and state law. Some are making the case for a four-day work week in an effort to battle obesity. Research at the European Congress on Obesity in Istanbul finds countries with more working hours over the course of a year have higher obesity rates. The study shows a reduction of working hours by just 1% will result in a slight decrease in obesity rates. The preliminary rounds of the Scripps National Spelling Bee will start today at D.C.'s Constitution Hall. Tammy Trujillo reports.
10: 247 young spellers from the U.S. and five other countries will compete for the title during the competition. The quarterfinals and semifinals will be held on Wednesday, followed by the finals on Thursday. The winner will receive over $50,000 in cash and prizes, along with a trophy and a medal celebrating the achievement.
9: Invasive jumping worms are damaging gardens across the country. Experts say these wrigglers can jump up to a foot off the ground when they're done eating leaves and then burrow into the soil. Experts say they can damage or destroy plants, vegetable gardens, your lawn, and even the soil's ecosystem. These pests look different than regular worms with their gray bodies and white collars and strike some gardeners as snake-like with their slithery moves. They've turned up in 38 states. If you see one, you're advised to bag it, freeze it, or leave it in the sun for 6 hours and then throw it out. I'm Chris Caraggio.
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11: A heads up, there's going to be graduation ceremonies going on at Golden One Center today, this afternoon, and through the evening. The Elk Grove Unified School District graduations will be happening today. Right now, there is traffic coming off of I-5 on J Street going northbound, and also a little bit of sluggish traffic on J and L Streets. Traffic on the 10s every 10 minutes, mornings and afternoons on KPK News Radio, 93.1 FM, 1530 AM.
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11: Unsettled and cooler weather for the first part of the week, with shower and thunderstorms possible by tomorrow. Drier and warm conditions by the end of the weekend. Currently 62 degrees in the KPK Weather Center. For news top and bottom of every hour, tune to KPK News Radio.
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0: 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Glenn Beck is on.
1: Hello, America. Back in the saddle, and I have to tell you, I missed you a great deal. Thank you so much for tuning in today and listening to what I might have to say to bring some perspective to your world. I think I have some pretty important things that will help you make sense of the world that we're living in, especially with all the podcasters saying this Iran deal, which there is no Iran deal, just so you know. This Iran deal is absolutely the worst thing ever, or it's the best thing ever, or whatever. You know, in the Senate, the GOP is now treating Donald Trump like he's a lame duck. That's really frightening. The GOP is arguing over his anti-weaponization bill. You know, you don't like it, guys? Stop arguing. Why don't you come up with something? There's an idea. Why don't you come up with something? The Republicans and the Democrats are both telling you the other side is completely falling apart. Today is election day in Texas. Really important that every Republican gets out and votes today. Make time if you live in Texas. Go out and vote. It's really important that you do that today. But we're tearing each other apart. And I want to explain why this is happening in a way that I think is the most universally understandable. You know, people have been saying, what is happening to the right? Why is this person, this podcaster doing this or this podcaster doing that? I can explain it in a way that I've not been able to explain before. You know, vacation gives you time to think. And so let me explain this, because it's really important that we all understand it so we don't fall into the trap, which we are in the trap right now. We got to get out of this trap. I'll explain that here in just 60 seconds. First, let me tell you about Chapter. Turning 65 is a weird experience, or so they tell me. You're thinking about retirement, grandkids, whether, you know, your knees that make that sound every time you get up. You know, maybe you're trying to figure out exactly what you want your next part of your life to look like. Maybe you're excited about having more freedom. And right in the middle of that, somebody hands you Medicare paperwork, and suddenly you're trying to understand Part A, Part B, Part C, D, Advantage Plan, Supplement, Networks, Enrollment Windows. What the hell is all of this? Am I missing some deadline here? 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Yeah. Look, it has to be done, and this stuff matters, but it doesn't mean it has to be miserable. That's why I like Chapter. Chapter says, make this next phase of your life the best chapter of your life, and they will help you compare plans from all of the insurance companies so you can find coverage that actually fits your 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in hieroglyphs. 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Keyword chapter. So there's an old trick that revolutionaries have always understood, and because most of us are not revolutionaries, we don't even understand it. And so we see things, and we're like, "Wow, what does this mean? How are we getting here? What is happening? How much of your life do you spend looking at the news and everything else, looking at your friends or your family, and saying, how is this happening? What the hell is going on? Why is this changing?" First thing that a revolutionary understands that you may not is you don't start by getting everybody to agree on everything. You start by convincing completely different people that they share the same enemy. That is the key to a revolution. This weekend, Bernie Sanders was up with, you know, Nazi boy up in Maine, talking about revolution. And no, you don't want a revolution. You don't understand what that even means. But once you understand this one principle that you got to get a bunch of people who don't believe the same thing onto the same page, everything will make a lot of sense. Right now, people are looking around and asking, how are these people on the same side? How is a guy who's clearly a Nazi on the same side with Bernie Sanders, who's not a Nazi? What the hell? What's happening? How is this billionaire, suddenly in bed, you know, with the Christian nationalist? That's a transhumanist billionaire with a Christian nationalist? What? How does the populist podcaster end up with the worldview of a Marxist academic? How does a Muslim activist an atheist, a conspiracy theorist, and a Silicon Valley futurist and nationalist all end up pulling in the same direction. That doesn't make any sense. Here's the answer. Revolutions don't require agreement. They require alignment. Let me give you some history so you know this is true. Go back to the French Revolution. The people who helped destroy the monarchy were not all the same. They weren't even close. Some wanted liberty. Some wanted American liberty. Some wanted revenge. Some wanted power. Some wanted a secular utopia. Some were just starving. Some were intellectuals. Some were old. Some were young. Some were just playing with ideas in salons that they barely understood. And for a brief moment, all of them marched together until they toppled the monarchy. And then revolutions do the same thing every time they start eating their own children. That's what they do. Ask the Marxists that marched with the Iranian clerics in 1979 in Iran. Well, you can't because, you know, they found common ground, then destroyed the regime, and then the Islamists arrested, tortured, and killed tens of thousands of their so-called allies. And the Bolsheviks did exactly the same thing. Lenin united the factory workers and the intellectuals and the radicals and the anti-war activists and the peasants and the criminals and the idealists, people who fundamentally disagreed on all kinds of stuff. But they all could agree that this regime is bad. Okay? In the revolutionary space, disagreement is postponed. The only thing that matters is destroy the existing order. That's the important part that everybody misses. This is why I say you cannot be on the side of chaos. You have to talk about what we are trying to build, not what needs to be destroyed. Don't be against things, be for things. Because the issue with revolutionaries is never the issue. The issue is the doorway. Race, gender, class, climate, nationalism, immigration, technology, religion, corporate corruption, free speech, Israel, the West, the family, masculinity, capitalism, whatever it is. These are not final destinations. They're just the recruitment vehicles, and they'll only use a few of those on you and not talk about the others. But they'll get you so wrapped up in your little issue that you'll say, yeah, it needs to be destroyed. The emotional ignition points. That's what funnels people to a much larger project. And that project is destabilization. And this is where intersectionality enters the story. Most Americans heard that word years ago, intersectionality. I remember hearing it the first time. All of a sudden it became popular. And I'm like, what the hell does that word even mean? I had to look it up. What is this? Well, it's another college theory. Nobody outside the coffee campus, campus coffee shop cares anything about that. Big mistake, because intersectionality evolved. And at its core, it says this: all systems are connected. All grievances are connected. All forms of oppression are connected. That's how you can get somebody who is for gay rights, trans rights, marching with the Palestinians. The Palestinians will kill you over in Gaza. They'll kill you. But they're both oppressed. So everything is connected. And everything, when it's connected, and then every angry group becomes one coalition. That's the genius of it. Under the old Marxism, the revolutionary class was the worker, okay? But the modern revolutionary thinking realized something. They realized through in the 1950s, wait a minute. Well, Western societies, when they're wealthy, the workers don't want revolution. They want stability. They want their family. They want paychecks. They want air conditioning. They want football on Sunday. So they're never going to go for a revolution. So they had to change the framework. Instead of the economic class, identity became the organizing principle. That's why we suddenly have to hate one another. We have to hate one another because of race, or we're different sexually, or gender, or religion, or culture, or colonial history, or victimhood, or alienation, even loneliness itself. every single fracture in society becomes politically useful. Let me ask you this. Are we getting less fractured or more fractured? Do you feel more part of the whole or less part of the whole? My guess is you can't even see the whole anymore. The framework isn't confined just to the political left. Eventually, every movement learns the same tactics. That's why you now see the strange alliances that are forming on the right. You see people who disagree on theology, on morality, disagree on economics, nationalism, they disagree on technology, but they all increasingly are agreeing on one thing. This current system is bad and needs to be burned down. That's the binding agent. The shared hostility. That's the important thing. You're hostile towards the system. It's a system run by pedophiles. Wait a minute. Is it? I mean, I know we have a problem, but is it run by pedophile? Where did that come from? When did we all start believing that? And how can you say you have a problem with a society that is bolstering pedophiles, and yet you don't seem to care about what the Muslim community, the Islamist community, is doing to our own children if you're over in England? Doesn't make any sense. Of course not. Of course not. It's not meant to. Doesn't need to. Once the shared hostility becomes the foundation, contradictions stop mattering. That's how you end up with national traditionalists standing next to transhumanist billionaires. One side dreams of returning to some mystic past, and the other dreams of escaping humanity entirely through technology. Wait a minute, that doesn't work. LGBTQ2+ marching next to the Islamist. Those are irreconcilable differences. Why do they coexist? How can they do that? Because both sides believe the existing order is illegitimate. That is the chemistry of a revolution. And you'll see it online every day now. Entire ecosystems forming around outrage and collapse and betrayal and apocalypse and civilizational doom. Notice everybody is interviewing everybody. Everybody is validating everybody. Everybody is amplifying the same emotional frequency. This is where the theology, the ideology, and the moral boundaries all begin to blur. You must keep them sharp, because revolution is becoming the center of gravity. If that happens, we're done. And the bad thing is, technology accelerates all of this. What makes social media so dangerous is it doesn't reward wisdom. It rewards emotional escalation. The algorithm doesn't ask, is this coherent? It only asks, does this create engagement? So the loudest voices rise. The most extreme coalitions form fastest. And slowly people stop asking the most important question. Wait, what is it we want to build after the fire? After we build the bonfire, what are we building? That's the most important question. Destroying things, it's super easy to destroy. History is filled with men who know how to tear civilizations apart. The rare people are the ones who know how to preserve liberty while repairing broken things. That's much harder. And that must be our mission. It has to be, or we lose. It's hard because real liberty requires tension. It requires us to have to coexist with each other when we don't agree, but recognize that. It requires living beside people you disagree with. It requires accepting imperfect outcomes. Revolutionaries hate that. Revolutions promise purity. One final cleansing. That's all we need. A final cleansing. One final battle. One final realignment where all contradictions are going to disappear. They never disappear. They won't even disappear when Christ returns. That's why almost every revolution eventually becomes authoritarian. It has to. French Revolution leads to terror. Russian Revolution, gulags. Chinese Revolution, mass death. Every revolution begins by promising liberation and ends by demanding conformity. Always.

0: hate it. That's the story underneath all of this. Not left versus right, not Democrat versus Republican, but whether human beings can still remember how to build a civilization without first burning everything to the ground. That's our mission. That's our goal. And that is the truth. More in a minute. Let me tell you about SuperSure.
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All right, so if you missed any of the show, go grab the podcast today. 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I want to talk to you about something else I saw with Joe Rogan. Joe Rogan just sat down with Mark Andreessen, I don't know how to say this. Let me just shoot straight with you. I've seen this coming for 25 or 30 years. I've seen this over the horizon. I beg people to wake up, and they are just beginning to maybe wake up a little bit, but not the average person. And the average person thinks that, you know, AI is just a ChatGPT toy, and it's not. And I've been talking about, I said years ago that we would be at artificial general intelligence, and I'll explain that in a minute. We'll be there by 2030. Mark Andreessen just said, we're already there. It just happened in the last few months. Elon Musk has said this as well. Whether we are or not, we are close. We're already in what's called the singularity. And the thing you have to understand, the singularity, that's like a black hole. Singularity means you are now at the point on the horizon where you cannot escape it. Okay? It just will pull you in. And your destiny is now inside the black hole. Your destiny now is with AI. And the world changed, and not someday, not a long time ago, yesterday, the world changed, and most people haven't even noticed it yet. And when you're sitting in a world where everybody is talking about revolutions, you know, the weirdest thing is revolutions, when they finally arrive, most people don't even notice it. They don't even notice it. And I want to pick it up from there, because when we're talking about what I just said about revolutions, AI is going to play a very important role in this. And so you need to know what it is, how it's going to affect your life. And I mean, right now, you need to understand. So I'll try to explain this to you next. Stand by. You know, there's a few thousand, you know, household tasks that are universally despised, but I don't think any of them are despised as much as, you know, cleaning out the gutters. It's dirty. It's annoying. It's always hotter than you thought it would be. Somehow the entire experience feels like punishment for a crime of having trees near your

0: house. 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
3: Traffic is recovering from an earlier accident northbound 99 just before Florin Road. It was a three-car crash. Everything's been moved over to the right shoulder. Also, some minor delays as you're making your way out of West Sacramento on westbound 80, starting after Capitol Avenue to the middle of the causeway. Traffic on the 10s every 10 minutes, mornings and afternoons on KPK News Radio, 93.1 FM, 1530 AM.
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5: Voters in Texas are hitting the polls today. They're casting ballots in the Republican primary runoff for the U.S. Senate between incumbent Senator John Cornyn and State Attorney General Ken Paxton. It was just last week that President Trump announced his endorsement of Paxton, effectively turning the race on its head. Cornyn fell into disfavor with Trump when he initially didn't back Trump's 2024 presidential run. A weekend shooting near the White House is being used as a reason to dismiss an ongoing lawsuit over the construction of a new ballroom. Tammy Trujillo reports.
18: The Secret Service says agents shot and killed an armed man at a security checkpoint near 17th Street and Pennsylvania Avenue on Saturday. Court documents filed after the shooting cite the deadly incident as a reason to dismiss a lawsuit filed by the National Trust for Historic Preservation. Government lawyers argue that the White House needs a secure facility to protect the president, his family, and their guests.
5: And President Trump will reportedly make a rare trip to Camp David tomorrow to hold a cabinet meeting. That's according to the New York Post. That's politics. I'm at Mattinson.
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20: An Israeli security firm says Iranian hackers caused a computer breach that shut down part of Los Angeles' transit system in March. Some 700 gigabytes of data were stolen from the Los Angeles County Metropolitan Transportation Authority, according to Tel Aviv-based cybersecurity firm Gambit Security. U.S. officials have yet to comment. Governor Newsom is proposing major changes to California's public education leadership structure. The plan would shift executive and administrative authority away from the elected state superintendent of public instruction and transfer those duties to a new education commissioner appointed by the governor and confirmed by the state Senate. And California's tourism industry is growing. Tourism brought in nearly $160 billion to the state in 2025 and supported over a million jobs. Visitor spending in California increased nearly 2% even as travel fell nationwide. According to a new study by Visit California, Sacramento alone had over 15 million visitors spending $4 billion locally. That's the latest. I'm John Fink.
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0: So there was an interesting podcast out from Joe Rogan and Mark Andreessen. And underneath all the tech jargon, really important stuff that you need to understand. And let me start here. How many people do you know that when our political system is gone, our freedoms are lost, or the dollar isn't what it was, and, you know, joblessness and whatever, and they will look and go, when did all this happen? When did this happen? Right now, you know, when you're not paying attention, that's when all of this stuff is happening. You know, and that's the way revolutions usually work. Telephone didn't really feel world changing at first. The internet, was the internet like world changing? People would say that and it'd be like, ah, it's not going to, we're still going to use file cabinets. Television seemed harmless. Okay. Even electricity rolled in towns quietly at the very beginning. And then all of a sudden it was there. One day it's not. The next day it seems like the old world is gone. Okay. That's where we are at with AI, except it's coming at the speed of light. And because of that, there will be almost no chance to adapt or to stop and think, wait a minute, what is it we're losing and what is it we're gaining here? Mark Andreessen, one of the smartest guys I know, says the line has already been crossed. And the thing that people dismissed and said would never happen, I've been saying for years that by 2030, AGI will be here. Mark Andreessen said it's here now, okay? What is AGI? That is artificial general intelligence. And this means that machines are no longer just clever little search engines or chatbots that help write emails for you, or, you know, the little clippy comes out. He believes that AI is now AGI, which means it is operating at beyond expert human capability in all or most areas of knowledge. Think about what this means here. And you really have to watch the interview if you really want to understand it. But for most of human history, if you wanted elite knowledge, you had to access the elite people. You had to have access to a great doctor or a brilliant lawyer or an engineer or a scientist or a historian or a Wall Street analyst or a world-class tutor. You had to have somebody who had gone to the right school, been around the right people, learned from the right people, the right stuff, and then if you could gain access to it, okay? Now imagine if you had all of those people, the best of the best, sitting in your pocket 24 hours a day, willing to work for you nearly free. That's the shift. And it's going to feel like you've been hit in the head with a shovel soon. Especially if you're not paying attention. This is not an invention that is going to replace one job. Okay. This is a tool that touches every single field at once. Medicine, law, education, programming, finance, therapy, research, media, art, science, everything. Andreessen talks about how doctors are secretly using AI in exam rooms. What does that mean? You go in, and while they're listening to you, it's either listening to you and they can check the screen, or they'll type it in and it will say, these are the things you need to look for. When doctors are using this in examination rooms, you need to pay attention, because it reveals something really important that always comes first in history. And that's this: the experts themselves already know. While we're sitting here using it as a toy and debating whether AI is useful, the professionals, the ones who have those deep credentials, they've already quietly moved on to depending on it. That always happens first behind the curtain. Factories automate before workers hear about it. Banks digitize before the tellers disappear. Retailers optimize before the storefronts close. The future arrives inside the institution first. This is not about replacing human beings. It's not. It's about amplification. This is the way I've asked my staff to look at this. And I want everybody on my staff, I haven't had a staff meeting yet until after, but I want everybody on my staff to listen to Mark Andreessen in this interview. One ordinary person with AI can suddenly perform at a level that used to require an entire staff. A year ago, I said to my staff, I'm not looking to fire people. I'm looking to hire people, people who understand what is on the horizon, because I've always had a staff. Now my staff can have a staff. You just need to know how to ask the right questions, and you're going to be able to accomplish 100 times what you could accomplish before. This is one programmer with 20 AI coding agents, one researcher with instant access to every paper ever written and a way to go through it, one filmmaker, one editor that can do the editing and the music and the scripting and the voice generation, the graphics and the translation, all of it handled instantly by a staff of AI agents. The leverage, this is all about leverage. If you're a business person, that's what you have to understand. This is all about leverage. This is why salaries are exploding in Silicon Valley while people are being left out. They're being fired, okay? Because the ones who get it, they're going to be the one. It's not the, these programmers are not typing faster, but a single human being now that can direct the output of what amounts to a digital workforce, that one person that knows what they're doing, the right questions to ask, the right way to put these agents together, they're going to rule the world, okay? This changes the economics of absolutely everything. Bill Gates once said, you know, I couldn't create Microsoft now in today's world. He couldn't. But now with AI, if you know how to prompt, a small company can compete against giant corporations. A teenager can launch a product that used to have millions in capital behind it. You can do it now. A single mom can get tutoring, legal explanations, business advice, health analysis. You don't have to pay specialists hundreds of dollars an hour to be able to figure this out. It's free. The upside of this is staggering. But let me look at the other side that matters just as much. The bottleneck is no longer information. This is so critical. The bottleneck used to be, I don't have access to the information. I need to talk to an expert. I need to find the information. You can find it. Everyone. So the bottleneck is not access to information. The bottleneck is judgment. Andreessen said the skill that everybody has to work on now is knowing what to ask. Now think of this. We're living in a time where everyone's telling you not to ask questions. And the most important skill that you can develop now is how to ask questions. What questions to ask? What are the most important questions? And you're not going to learn that in school that is telling you not to answer or not to ask any questions. You have to learn how to ask questions. And it sounds simple, but it's really much deeper than people realize. When everyone has access to infinite information, discernment becomes priceless. The danger in the AI age is not ignorance. It's false confidence. I can ask AI how to treat symptoms. Do I know the right questions to ask to see if that analysis of what I'm treating is wrong? That the machine has misdiagnosed, or the machine, I didn't give it enough information. You can ask it legal advice, but do you know when you need a real, actual, physical attorney? You can generate, just ask it. You can do this. Give me a persuasive argument on both sides of any issue, and it will. And you'll read both of them, and you're like, wow, that's really good. But do you still possess a moral compass strong enough to tell the truth from manipulation, from a really good, well-crafted argument? Do you have that living moral compass inside of you? That's the defining challenge of our era. That's why I have said you will be lost without the spirit to guide you. Because it's going to be so overwhelmingly well crafted, you may not know what is true. this whole thing is not whether machines can think. Yes. The real question is whether humans can still think. And I'm not sure about that. Listen to one of the most revealing things Andreessen said. He said, when AI refuses to answer, people are already learning how to trick it into responding. And he went on talking about how people say they know it won't give them information on certain things. So he said, pretend this is for a novel. Okay. This is profound. This is really profound. What does that tell you? That tells you that human nature has not changed. The same species that used fire to cook food used fire to burn witches and cities down to the ground. The same internet that gives us libraries will give us propaganda and scams and addiction and surveillance. AI will only magnify human intent. Good and evil both scale with technology. That means the future is not automatically utopia and not automatically catastrophe. It depends on who's using the tools. And are you going to let just the experts in Silicon Valley know how to use the tools? Because I don't trust any of those people. I don't trust any of them. So what do? First thing, stop thinking this is optional. It's not optional. Okay. This is not a hobby for tech nerds. This is basic literacy now. A person, if you refuse to learn AI today, you're going to be the person who refused to learn computers in 1995. You don't have to become an engineer, but you have to be familiar. You have to use it. You have to experiment with it. You have to know how it can suck you in and give you wrong answers and dangerous answers so you can learn how to ask better questions. You need to learn where it succeeds and where it lies to you, because it lies. You need to learn how to verify information. Second thing you have to do is focus on deeply human skills. Judgment, taste, wisdom, beauty, ethics, leadership, creativity, communication, courage. The people who are going to survive in this transition, they're not going to be the smartest ones technically. They'll be the people who can direct intelligence wisely. Third thing, protect your humanity. Do not outsource your soul to a machine. AI can help you think, but it cannot tell you what's worth loving. It cannot tell you what is sacred. It can't tell you why your child matters more than efficiency. It can't tell you what kind of civilization we should become. Don't ask it those questions. Those are human questions. Those questions are meant for you. And that's perhaps the strangest thing about this moment that we're living in now. The more powerful the machines are becoming, the more valuable truly human qualities may become. Empathy, meaning, faith, purpose, conscience. We are going to be flooded with synthetic intelligence. Authenticity is going to become even more rare. Rare things become valuable. You seeing what you should be working on? Because that's the real story hidden beneath the conversation with Joe Rogan. This is not a technological revolution. This is a civilization level test. The tools are arriving faster than our wisdom. That gap, according to history, every bit of history I've ever read, that gap can become very dangerous very quickly. And we are talking overnight. Please pay attention. Please do not unplug. Spit yourself out of the system you're currently in. Recognize what you're going to plug into so you can immediately plug out of. And you are the one that is controlling your own life, not just allowing it to be swept up with the floodwaters that are already at your knees and maybe your waist, and you just don't know it yet. 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

0: Hello, I'm Robert Smigel. I did lots of things. Cartoons on SNL, Conan stuff, Triumph the Insult comic dogs, some movies. 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
12: 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Who were they? What made them so notorious? How did the internet, or sometimes the algorithm, choose them? And what does a person do when they're suddenly confronted with more attention than the human psyche can handle? Take The Dress, a story that went uber viral in early 2015 in spite of being, well, kind of a boring optical illusion. A mother of the bride in Scotland took a picture of a dress she was thinking about wearing to her daughter's wedding. But she saw the dress as blue with black lace, and her daughter saw it as white with gold lace. One BuzzFeed post later, every single person on the internet was talking about the dress. But to me, the dress is a story about the last couple of months when the internet was still sort of fun. It was shortly before the stories that spread across the internet stopped being driven by exploited millennials with useless arts degrees and started being decided by algorithms hell-bent on growing internet usership at all costs. And on a long enough timeline, the story of the dress is one entangled with abuse and media exploitation. 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With the team at Cool Zone Media, we're taking these characters' 16th minute of fame to see what their moment meant to them and what it says about us.
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14: So you know, I'm asking you to make sure you're very careful with AI. 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
15: In a special way, I'd like to thank Mr. Ola for accepting our invitation. 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
14: Voters in Texas are at the polls today. They're casting ballots in the Republican primary runoff for the U.S. Senate between incumbent Senator John Cornyn and State Attorney General Ken Paxton. It was just last week that President Trump announced his endorsement of Paxton, effectively turning the race on its head. Iran has vowed to retaliate after the U.S. military carried out what it said was self-defense strikes against Iranian missile launch sites and naval assets near the Strait of Hormuz. U.S. Central Command spokesperson Timothy Hawkins said that the action was taken to protect U.S. personnel from imminent threats posed by Iranian forces. Iran's Islamic Revolutionary Guard Corps says it has the legitimate right to respond to anything it said is a violation of the ceasefire. President Trump says his six-month physical checked out perfectly. He visited Walter Reed National Military Medical Center today for the routine checkup. Trump did not provide any other details about the physical, but thanked the Walter Reed doctors and staff. I'm Chris Caraggio. Protesters are gathering again outside an ICE detention center in Newark, New Jersey, one day after Governor Mikey Sherrill was denied access to the facility. Sherrill visited Delaney Hall yesterday, where she demanded it be shut down after she and New Jersey lawmakers voiced concerns about inhumane conditions for several hundred people inside. Democratic Senator Andy Kim says he was pepper sprayed by an ICE officer outside the location on Memorial Day. American employees of an Australian fast food chain are suing, arguing they were fired without proper pay or notice. Guzman y Gomez last week announced that it was pulling out of the U.S. market, shuttering their Mexican-themed restaurants immediately. Workers, who were all based in Chicago, have filed a class action lawsuit arguing the chain was required to give 60 days notice under federal and state law. Some are making the case for a four-day work week in an effort to battle obesity. Research at the European Congress on Obesity in Istanbul finds countries with more working hours over the course of a year have higher obesity rates. The study shows a reduction of working hours by just 1% will result in a slight decrease in obesity rates. The preliminary rounds of the Scripps National Spelling Bee will start today at D.C.'s Constitution Hall. Tammy Trujillo reports.
13: 247 young spellers from the U.S. and five other countries will compete for the title during the competition. The quarterfinals and semifinals will be held on Wednesday, followed by the finals on Thursday. The winner will receive over $50,000 in cash and prizes, along with a trophy and a medal celebrating the achievement.
14: Invasive jumping worms are damaging gardens across the country. Experts say these wrigglers can jump up to a foot off the ground when they're done eating leaves and then burrow into the soil. Experts say they can damage or destroy plants, vegetable gardens, your lawn, and even the soil's ecosystem. These pests look different than regular worms with their gray bodies and white collars and strike some gardeners as snake-like with their slithery moves. They've turned up in 38 states. If you see one, you're advised to bag it, freeze it, or leave it in the sun for 6 hours and then throw it out. I'm Chris Caraggio.
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20: In reports of a large box on the roadway eastbound 80 across the top just before West El Camino Avenue. It's in the right lane, but so far no major delays in the area. Also, as you're making your way through Roseville on southbound 65, still seeing it a little sluggish between Blue Oaks Boulevard and Galleria Boulevard. Traffic on the 10s every 10 minutes, mornings and afternoons on KPK News Radio, 93.1 FM, 1530 AM.
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20: Partly to mostly cloudy skies for today with a high of 70 degrees. Clouds will continue in the evening with temperatures in the mid-60s, overnight lows in the 50s. Currently 65 degrees in the KBK Weather Center. For news top and bottom of every hour, tune to KBK News Radio.
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33: All right, thank you, Scott Shannon. Thanks to all of you for being with us. 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It is 800-941-SEAN if you want to join us. Linda, did you have a great Memorial Day? Did you take time, a moment, to reflect on the incredible sacrifice of so many so that you can have a barbecue with your friends and family and you know, give them air-fried garbage food at your house?
34: Well, I definitely did reach out to all of my military friends and talk to Sarah's husband, Marty. We went to church service to pray for those who gave the ultimate sacrifice. And there were no barbecues because there was rain for a gajillion hours that never ended.
33: By the way, Sarah was on the podcast. We dropped it this morning. She was phenomenal. I don't know if you've had a chance to look at it yet. I know you're going to want to watch it. It was good to see her. I haven't seen her in such a long time now that she's the drug czar and she's been on this program many times. She's doing a phenomenal job. I mean, there's so much insanity out there. It's getting very, very hard to even begin to keep up with it. Did you see this story? An 18-year-old guy driving a car. Now, the guy wasn't injured, taken into custody. Chicago Police Department said they found a gun in his car, and hundreds, literally hundreds of teenagers from 14 to 19, police officers were struck by a driver while dispersing a teen takeover early Sunday. I mean, have you noticed this increase in, like, remember they used the term wilding years ago when all these kids would just go crazy and take over cities and nobody be able to stop them? I mean, it kind of is a little reminiscent of that. Did you see the video of this by any chance?
34: It's incredible, Linda? And it's disgusting. And I love what some of the states are doing, though. They're holding the parents accountable. That's what needs to happen.
33: Not Chicago. Chicago police officers were struck by a driver while dispersing this teen takeover. Authorities say three officers now still remain hospitalized. An 18-year-old man drove into them as they work crowd control during what is being described as an out of control after prom gathering. It's what has happened to our country. It's pretty unbelievable.
34: I was just going to say, this is what happens when you take out accountability. When you tell the law they can't do their job, you stop putting God in schools and you tell them they can do whatever they want. So they do.
33: Very, very predictable outcomes. Now, it's interesting because, when I get a little bit of time off and I do run into people, inevitably they want to talk politics, and I'm always glad to do so. And, people are worried about the midterms. They're worried about, the state of the Republican Party. But I want to remind people of a couple of things. The Democratic Party of old no longer exists. This is the party of a bunch of lunatics that have jumped the shark, that are absolutely insane, and they are being led by the most extreme people out there. You've got Graham Plattner. I mean, I don't know if you've been following this guy. Now he's actually attacking. Remember Chris Kyle? Remember if you haven't read seen the movie, you got to watch it. It is just a phenomenal movie in every single way. And, it's a very hard job serving your country and making tough decisions in a moment that you're going to save somebody's life or you're not going to save anybody's life. He attacked this guy. He He, you know, I couldn't believe it when I saw it. I mean, this is the guy with the Nazi tattoo. This is the guy that actually made a ridiculous comment, you know, insensitive comments where, you know, he put all these posts up and is, by the way, in his 30s, blaming sexual assault victims for not taking responsibility, and advising the victims of sexual assault against getting too drunk, using homophobic slurs, calling himself a communist, calling cops bastards. All cops are bastards. Questioning why black people, quote, don't tip. Veterans, including a Purple Heart recipient, religion, you know, Virgin Mary, the Virgin Mary was a skank, other topics of infidelity, graphic bathroom humor, bragging about pleasuring himself inside porta potties. He has his Nazi link tattoo, a past DUI. He used the R word, you know, for people with disabilities. I mean, okay, I'm supporting Susan Collins in the state of Maine. I mean, that could have been a state maybe that they would have competed in. But here's the problem. The problem is not so much that they have guys like Graham Plattner. The problem is nobody in the party will criticize him, not even for the Nazi tattoo. Imagine if it was a Republican. You know, we have a tape of Zoran Marx's Kami Mamdani today, you know, and his plan to unveil his shift of property ownerships from landlords to the community. Listen to this.
0: Through our new citywide campaign, Fix the City, we will focus on the worst landlords in New York City. When necessary, we will take aggressive legal action to remove negligent owners and property managers. And for buildings that have suffered chronic neglect, we will work to transfer ownership to responsible stewards. Stewards that include community land trusts, nonprofits, or even the tenants themselves.
33: So he's talking about, you know, the government takeover of private property, which he ran on. And like in the case of Graham Plattner, he's got Elizabeth Warren. He's got Bernie Sanders. He doesn't have any criticism from the, quote, leaders in name only like Chuck Schumer or Hakeem Jeffries or, frankly, anybody, maybe with the exception of John Fetterman. You know, just like this idiot, you know, Tallarico, who's running his primary day in Texas today. And, you know, a TikTok influencer claiming that Tallarico privately told her he entered the race expecting to run against a mediocre black man, referring to Colin Allred. And that's just the beginning. God is non-binary. And, you know, he said that in 2021. God is both masculine and feminine and everything. Well, I guess that kind of contradicts our Father who art in heaven. But, you know, what do I know? But God is non-binary. And that there are six separate genders. He calls concerns about biological males and women's sports a far right-wing conspiracy. Well, tell it to Riley Gaines and tell it to, you know, other women that have, you know, worked their entire lives to be at the top level of their athletic, you know, sport of choice that lose to biological men, which is happening all the time. You know, he is a far left radical leftist. Can you imagine being vegan and running in Texas for U.S. senator? Anyway, we'll check in later in the program with Ken Paxton on the program. You know, that there are six different genders. Do you know what the six are, Linda? I don't know what the six are. I really don't. I have no clue.
34: He doesn't know what the six are either, if it means anything to you.
33: Well, I don't know if anybody has ever, you know, mentioned it, but I mean, it's just bizarre. But this, the bigger issue is not just the radicals that they're running. It is the extremism that they support. And the leadership is scared to death to take them on. Do you think Kathy Hochul is going to oppose Zoran, Marxist, Kami, Mamdani, in any way, shape, manner, or form? No, she will not. She will capitulate to his every demand because she probably would be in political jeopardy of not winning re-election. And Bruce Blakeman could sneak in as governor if Mamdani comes out against Kathy Hochul. That's how much power the squad, AOC, the likes of Mamdani now have. Now, it even gets more interesting. Multiple articles out, and Axios in particular did a big piece on this today. that AOC is taking steps towards a potential 2028 campaign for the presidency. And I would tell you right now, Linda, you'll object. You probably say that I'm dead. Sean, you're dead wrong. You're wrong. That I think that AOC, if she gets in this race, she will be the immediate front runner. Now, she hasn't fully decided, according to Axios. She's launched a national tour in recent weeks without calling it one. If she jumps in, tell me what that does to Kamala Harris and Gavin Newsom and J.B. Pritzker and everybody else whose name is mentioned. Now, they're all basically one and the same, but in a Democratic primary, I mean, it's the most radical is probably going to win. You know, I will tell you one other thing. Conventional wisdom is, Republicans are doomed this midterm. Maybe they are. Historical trends tend to go against the party in power. You're right. However, there's never been a moment in time that I can think of in my lifetime where a party has been this extreme, this radicalized, this unpopular as the Democratic Party. And I stand by my belief that whatever will define the outcome of the midterms this year has not happened yet. How does this issue with Iran ultimately play out? If the president prevents the Iranians from getting a nuclear weapon, whether he does it the easy way or the hard way, they did strike militarily again last night. We'll get to that. And the U.S. launched, you know, strikes against Iranian boats and also the east coast of Iran. It basically showing that President Trump has no problem, even, quote, in the middle of negotiations to strike the Iranians at any moment. And, you know, we'll see how this plays out. I know for a lot of people, they want it to come to an end. I don't know. And here's another part of the Democratic Party you always got to factor in. For decades, many Democrats and Republican centrists, along with, you know, the good government types, have blamed partisan primaries for a lot of the political system's ills. I personally don't like the jungle primary idea. That's not my choice. I think Republicans should pick Republican candidates. Democrats should pick Democratic candidates. But it is what the system that they adopted in California. All right. In other words, the top two candidates will be on the ballot in November. One of them is very likely going to be our friend, Steve Hilton. And in this, quote, jungle primary, all the opponents, all candidates, all parties are all listed on the same ballot. Top two finishers, regardless of party, then duel it all out in the general election. Now, it came about in 2009. Democratic leaders, Senate leaders desperately needed one more vote to pass a controversial budget and turn to a Republican moderate senator named Abel Maldonado to provide it. Maldonado, with the support of then-Governor Schwarzenegger, insisted that his vote hinged on placing the top two primary before voters. Democrats agreed, and Proposition 14 created the top two system that they currently have, and that appeared in the June 2010 primary ballot, with Maldonado and Schwarzenegger contending that it would give moderates and pragmatists in both parties a better chance of winning. Anyway, implemented way back when. So here it is now. You have the top two candidates in the field right now happen to be Republicans. Now, did you notice, Linda, what the Democrats are trying to do? They're trying to change the system before the June primary. Does that surprise you at all? It's like James Carville. Not at all. It doesn't surprise Linda one bit.
34: Not at all.
33: Oh, and Tim, and this doesn't surprise you either. Timmy Walz, Mr. Masculine, Tampon Tim, you know, let's put feminine hygiene products in boys' bathrooms and grammar school, attended a tribute to George Floyd in Minneapolis Monday to mark the sixth anniversary of that, but skipped a Memorial Day program at Fort Snelling National Cemetery, where he was scheduled to speak. This is your modern leftist Democratic Party. They keep fighting amongst themselves. Well, we want to release the analysis of what happened, you know, an autopsy report of what happened in the 2024 presidential race. I can tell you what happened. You had a horrible candidate that was radical and extreme and supported taxpayer-funded sex change operations for illegals and convicts. And you had a vice presidential candidate that supported taxpayer-funded college tuition for illegals. That's what happened. You put radicals, and then on the top of the ticket, you had somebody that couldn't put two sentences together. on top of the guy that they told us for years, you know, was Joe as sharp as a tack. And he wasn't, just like the borders closed and the borders secure. I noticed Donald Trump had a scheduled normal health check at Walter Reed. He's getting old. Something, they're hiding something. Meanwhile, it was out there for everybody to see for 4 years of Biden that the guy was a cognitive mess that they were hiding, and the media just never noticed. They just never took.

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2: A quiet residential neighborhood erupts in chaos. Carmine Galante, the feared boss of the Bonanno crime family, lies dead, his cigar still clutched between his teeth.
3: Masked men walked into Joe and Mary's luncheonette in Brooklyn today and gunned down Carmine Galante, a man believed to be the most powerful mafia chieftain in the country.
2: The execution sent shockwaves through the criminal underworld and set the stage for one of the most pivotal criminal cases in New York City history. From the minds behind the acclaimed television series comes Law and Order: Criminal Justice System. This isn't a scripted drama. These are real stories told by the people who have lived them.
4: My father should have been a dead man.
2: For decades, the mafia had New York City in a stranglehold, with law enforcement seemingly powerless to intervene. But the murder of Carmine Galante marked the beginning of the end. Discover how a group of young prosecutors took on the mafia and, with the help of law enforcement, brought down its most powerful figures. I'm Anasika Nicolazzi. And from Wolf Entertainment and iHeart Podcasts, this is Law & Order: Criminal Justice System.
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6: Pair and contrast election. Democrats, sanctuary cities and states, open borders. They don't want proof of citizenship. They don't want voter ID. They want all the benefits in the world, taxpayer-funded benefits for illegals. They won't even fund the Department of Homeland Security at a time when America's in a conflict. They voted for the largest tax increase in history. They're the ones that pushed the Green New Deal scam and spent hundreds of billions of taxpayer dollars on, quote, alternative energies. And now even the UN, you know, Climate Council is saying, oops, sorry, never mind. Al Gore, oops, sorry, never mind. You know, all of the predictions that first started out with the next ice age is coming into, we're about to burn up, into generic climate change, into no climate alarmism is not really real, even though we've made the world spend trillions of dollars on this ridiculous non-science. You know, sorry, never mind.
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21: The tank is holding. That's the latest update today from Orange County, where that toxic chemical tank could spill or catch fire. But the temperature has dropped below the danger zone that would lead to a massive explosion. Today's focus is
22: continuing to neutralize the adjacent tanks and monitor that temperature and ensure it holds at 92 degrees.
21: Greg Barta with the Orange County Fire Authority says evacuation orders remain in place for about 16,000 people.
23: Hello, everybody!
21: Spencer Pratt says this video, posted by L.A. Mayor Karen Bass, shows her violating election law. In it, she drops off her ballot while supporters cheer. Pratt, who's running against her for mayor, says she's illegally campaigning within 100 feet of a polling location and has filed a formal complaint with the city and state. On X, Bass writes that Pratt is just mad because his supporters are, quote, AI cartoons and hers are real Angelinos, adding that she follows the rules. And election officials are suggesting that if you're mailing in your June 2nd primary ballot, do it by today to make sure it counts. Those are the headlines. I'm Jason Nathanson.
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0: when news breaks, you get the inside story that no one else has. And the behind-the-scenes chatter that the mainstream media doesn't even know about. 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
1: All right, 25 down till the top of the hour. Toll free, it's 800-941-SEAN if you want to be a part of the program. A lot of action. Israel striking key military targets in Lebanon and Beirut this weekend, as they should, as they now fight every single day for their very existence. You see what the Iranians and others have done and their proxies have done. They target densely populated areas where people are, and they use those cluster bombs. The result has been a humanitarian disaster. So many people are displaced, so many people in need of food and water and shelter and clothing and medications. And that's where the International Fellowship of Christians and Jews comes in. They are on the ground. They're helping people every single solitary day. And they are providing all of these needs, including mobile medical clinics for people, the elderly that can't get out of their homes. They're being taken care of as well. They can't do it without your generosity, without your help. Of course, you also see the rise in virulent anti-Semitism around the country, which is nauseating. And it's not just around the country. It's in the halls of Congress, college campuses. You see it worldwide. Where are all those students? You know, why weren't they standing up for the Iranians being slaughtered as they stood up against their, you know, Islamo-fascist regime? Not a peep out of them. Not one word, because they have an agenda. Anyway, whatever you can do to help in this time of need, go to their website. It's prayifcj.org, prayifcj.org today. We are following very closely a primary day that is now happening in the great state of Texas. God bless Texas. And it is between incumbent John Cornyn and, of course, the Attorney General Ken Paxton. We're going to be joined by Ken Paxton in a second here. The president has endorsed Ken Paxton in what has been a hotly contested race, and the winner will go up against James Tallarico. Now, James Tallarico, back in the news today, this guy says one dumb thing, it seems, after another. It never seems to stop. And, you know, he even shocks me at times how dumb he is. But Tallarico, you know, saying the American flag is such a complicated symbol for most of us. Here's what he said.
2: And think when reclaiming symbols, I think about the American flag. I think the Confederate flag is a symbol of treason and terrorism. But the American flag is such a complicated symbol for most of us. And in many ways, like Jesus, like the cross, it's been co-opted and in some ways its true meaning has been betrayed.
1: I mean, now I thought the easier Democrat to beat in Texas was going to be Jasmine Crockett. But I didn't know a lot about Tallarico. Now, this TikTok influencer claims he privately met with Tallarico and said that he signed up to run against a mediocre black man, referring to Colin Allred, who had been running for the Senate before dropping out. And pretty unbelievable. Then he denied the quote in that particular instance. But Tallarico, you know, is somebody with a very, very complicated past. He also, for example, you know, his progressive interpretation of Christianity has drawn a lot of backlash. By the way, he's a vegetarian running for Senate in Texas, or vegan, whatever, one or the other. I'm not even sure what the difference is myself. He opposed a bill on transgender athletes, stating God is both masculine and feminine and everything in between. He said famously, God is non-binary and trans children are God's children. And he emphasized, you know, a comparison, critiquing Christian nationalism, arguing some non-Christians live more Christ-like lives than certain Christians. And then he talked about, this one got a lot of attention as well, that there's six separate genders. I don't know what they are. Linda, do you know what the six genders are? Maybe Ken Paxton will know what they are. I have no idea what they are. That's what he claims. Anyway, he's been accused of radical positions on borders, policing, LGBTQ issues. He's more radical left than Jasmine Crockett, which I didn't even think was possible. But it's true. Anyway, joining us now, he's on the ballot today. Polls close 7 o'clock in Texas time, 8 o'clock Eastern time. We'll have results tonight on Hannity. Ken Paxton, the Attorney General, now endorsed by President Trump, President Trump truthed out Texas. Vote for Ken Paxton, our country's best attorney general. Attorney General Paxton, welcome back, sir.
3: Hey, thanks for having me on. And if the quiz question is, what are the six genders, I'm going to have real trouble passing that test because I've always thought there were just two.
1: You know, I'm having a hard time. If you can figure it out, please explain it to me. You go into this primary with a lot of things haven't happened. You know, Donald Trump went up against incumbent Cassidy in Louisiana and his candidate won. He went against Tom Massey in Kentucky and his candidate won by a whopping 10 points. It seems that whenever President Trump endorses in these primaries, that his endorsed candidate does well. So I'm sure you're probably happy to get his endorsement.
3: Look, I love President Trump. I've been a fan of his for a long time, supported him in 2016, supported him in 2024, unlike my opponent who was claiming that he was an albatross around our necks in 2016, which he's claiming I am now. Very same thing he said about Donald Trump. And then in 2024, when I was supporting him, I was actually one of two elected officials to show up at Mar-a-Lago with Congressman Troy Nels from Texas. We were the only two elected officials at his announcement at Mar-a-Lago, because back then everybody was afraid because of the DeSantis threat and also all of the legal issues. But John Cornyn wasn't there. He was opposing him, saying that he should not run, that his day had come. So I can see why President Trump likes loyalty, and I can certainly tell you that I have been completely impressed. I think he's the greatest president of my lifetime.
1: Well, I mean, to get the president's endorsement now, I've known John Cornyn for a long time, gotten along with him for a long time. I have nothing really bad to say about him, except I would say that he's more of an old style Mitch McConnell kind of Republican. And I think the party has changed and he's been reluctant to change with it. Is that an accurate portrayal?
3: Yeah, it's a little more than that, Sean. I mean, it's opposing the president on the border wall. It's opposing the president's reelection. It's pushing an open borders, style of dealing with the border. And it's also siding with Joe Biden to restrict the Second Amendment. And that wouldn't have happened without John Cornyn. It's siding with Joe Biden to bring Afghan refugees here without validating who they are and having them vetted. There's just lots of things that you look at that would be in opposition to what most Republicans would want in Texas, if not all. And secondly, there are no accomplishments. And in his 42 years in office, I've been asking since I started this race 14 months ago, can you name one good accomplishment? And I can't find, I've never had an answer to that. I've never had anybody say, here's what John Cornyn has done for us. And I just think people are ready for something different.
1: Notice that, you know, the race has gotten particularly nasty, which is not uncommon in politics. They do call it a blood sport for a reason. But in the attacks against you, what I have noticed is the arguments they're trying to make is they seem to be very personal, not on substance. How do you react to that?
3: No, I think that's right. It's because on substance, I think arguably we've done a very good job in the role for the last 12 years. As a matter of fact, one of the things I say is you can take any 2 weeks I've been in office other than Christmas and Thanksgiving, and I will have accomplished more in 2 weeks, any 2 weeks that John Cornyn can pick than he's accomplished in 42 years. So they have to make it personal because they can't attack what I've actually done because people like what I've done, and they can't promote his record because if he promoted what he'd actually done, it wouldn't go well in the primary.
1: Why did the Democrats in the great state of Texas, well, first of all, why would you vote for somebody that doesn't eat meat, that thinks there's six particular genders, that supports the right of men to play women's sports? Why do I think I know the people of Texas pretty well, and I don't think those values are in sync with the people of Texas's values?
3: Sean, I'm going to say right now, you're more Texan than Delarico. I think maybe.
1: Oh, by the way, I'm officially an honorary Texan. Rick Perry, then governor, made me an honorary Texan.
3: Well, we need to get you the Texas, an honorary member of the Texas Navy, because you know the Texas has a Navy. We can take care of that later. I'll talk to the governor about including you as part of the Texas Navy. So yeah, I don't know. Tallarico is, I think, California-esque. He belongs in California. I cannot imagine that there's been any Texas senator in Texas history that didn't eat Texas barbecue. And I think that is a disqualifying event. I'm being funny, but it's pretty.
1: No, I hate to tell you. I mean, it's disqualifying to me. I mean, I love. I love Texas barbecue.
3: It's the best barbecue in the country. I would put it up against any.
1: Oh, did we lose Ken?
3: Can you hear me?
1: I might have lost Ken Paxton. Can we get him back? I wanted to talk about barbecue, Linda. You know what it's like when I'm on the road and I'm eating
4: he
1: food.
4: He is
1: and
4: here and he is.
1: When I'm on the road.
4: Yes, food. He's here and he's ready to talk about barbecue and why he would make a better senator. Just for that reason alone, I would vote for him if I lived in Texas.
1: A blackout? I have no earthly clue whether we're on the air or not.
4: Go ahead, Ken. I'm so sorry about that.
3: No problem. Yeah, so we're talking Texas barbecue. There's no doubt. I bet you in our history that we've had a Texas senator that would say he was vegan and wouldn't eat Texas barbecue.
4: Yeah, I mean, I think it's absolutely insane. And obviously, you know, if people want to go and they want to help out, I mean, what are you asking people? What's the call to action today to make sure that they vote the right way? And that's for you, obviously.
3: Yeah, look,
1: I can have my show back now.
3: Are you
1: my back on? All right, I want to go back to the, what was that? Was that some left-wing radicalized group that didn't want me to talk to Ken Paxton or something? I don't know. They're after me in every way, shape, manner, or form. All right, but I want to ask you, we were talking about barbecue. How can you live in Texas and be vegan or vegetarian? I mean, I just don't think these values are in sync, or wanting men to play women's sports, or all the things that I was mentioning to you, or six, you know, what are the six specific genders? I think if you asked anybody in Texas, nobody could label them. Nobody. Or God being non-binary.
3: No, Sean, his value system, whether we're talking about something somewhat superficial about barbecue, or whether you're talking about religious views, or whether you're talking about his views on the oil and gas industry, there's almost no position that he holds that sounds like a Texan. If you sent him to California, you'd say, yeah, that sounds like a very liberal California progressive, more like, you know, our last vice president. But doesn't sound, none of his views sound like Texas. And I think that's the key to this race, is putting out his own words. Especially things like when they said, what do you think about in your spare time? And he says, I think about transgender kids. That's a very strange answer to give, no matter who you are.
1: Well, I can't wait for these debates to happen. I think they're going to be very interesting. So the bottom line is 7 o'clock Texas time, 8 o'clock Eastern time. That race will come to an end, which means that the results will be pouring in at 9 Eastern when I'm on the air tonight. How do you feel your get out the vote effort has been today?
3: I feel excellent. It's hard to measure today because we had 5 days of early voting. From the 5 days of early voting, I know that our get out the vote effort has been better than expected. So I'm expecting, based on early voting, I'm expecting pretty good results tonight.
1: Well, we do have some really great politicians in Texas. I will say that. I'm very fond of Ted Cruz. I'm very fond of Greg Abbott. I think Greg Abbott's one of the best governors in the country. I think he's done a great job. I know you've worked hand in hand with him on the issue of illegal immigration. I think he pulled off one of the greatest jiu-jitsu political moves in history by sending illegals to sanctuary cities and states. And my great governor, Ron DeSantis, did the same thing. And I'm like, fine, you want illegals? We'll send them right to your home territory. You take care of them. And then people got all angry that they were sent to their sanctuary spaces.
3: It was a genius move by the governor. I had to say, at first I thought it was really going to make a big difference, but it made a huge difference making the point and showing the hypocrisy of all these sanctuary cities and all these sanctuary states, when suddenly, oh my gosh, we have to deal with these people. We didn't really mean it. We only mean it for Texas. We only mean it for Florida. We don't mean it for us. So it was Governor Abbott's, it was a genius moment.
1: Yeah. All right. We're going to be watching the results closely. We'll have those results on Hannity tonight. Ken Paxton, always good to talk to you. Good luck to you tonight. And we may be taking your speech or getting you on live right after the results. We appreciate you being with us.
3: Hey, always great to be on your show, and it's going to be a good day in Texas.
1: 800-941-SEAN is our number if you want to be a part of the program. 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And that means heroes like FDNY Lieutenant Edward McDonough. Now, he was a Marine Corps vet, lifelong public service, and Edward was on the front lines of Ground Zero, cleaning up debris, serving his city. He did it with courage, dedication, and service, and he rose through the ranks of the FDNY, ultimately becoming a lieutenant, inspiring those around him with his leadership and his humor. Edward battled a 9/11-related cancer for more than 3 years before leaving behind his loving wife, their five children. Now, this is the 25th anniversary year of 9/11. Kind of hard to believe that there are people that saying that they feel sorry for those of us that believe radical Islamic terrorism is a threat, but there are. Anyway, it is a threat. The 25th anniversary year, we see the toll that day is still taking on heroes and their families. 9/11-related illness is real. 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
21: Caffeine can be really good for you and help a lot of things, and caffeine can be kind of bad for you.
22: It's a drug, and in its pure form, Chuck,
21: yeah,
22: it is a bitter-tasting crystalline powder.
21: Naturally, it's in the coffee bean and in chocolate and tea, but it's also added artificially in things like soda. Your body is enjoying the caffeine. It's blocking that adenosine. You're going to feel alert and awake. It's got that adrenaline going, and it's rewarding you with the dopamine. I mentioned the vicious cycle, the inevitable crash.
22: Right.
21: Like any stimulant drug, and you want more of it. Eventually, it's going to affect your sleep patterns. All right, how about some health benefits?
22: Right.
21: They found everything from not develop Parkinson's disease to dropping your risk of various cancers.
22: Well, coffee actually is shown to reduce your risk of diabetes.
21: 4 cups a day, 50% less chance of mouth and throat cancer.
22: You should eat more grapefruit because grapefruit contains something called naringin or naringin, and it actually slows the removal of caffeine from your brain.
21: Okay.
22: So you enjoy its effects longer.
21: Nice.
22: Yeah.
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1: Including bigger, stronger than ever. Nobody wants that. He doesn't want that. He has talked to the presidents, you know, of Saudi Arabia, the United Arab Emirates, every country in the region. And he's also, interestingly, and I think very cleverly, thinking ahead, and he's pretty much insisting, including Pakistan and Turkey and Jordan and Egypt and the rest of them, that they all join the Abraham Accords. At a minimum, simultaneously sign on to the Abraham Accords. And, you know, and these countries were a little shocked by the president's insistence and demand. If these, remember, it wasn't just Israel that was breathing a sigh of relief when Midnight Hammer and Epic Fury happened. It was every one of those countries in the Middle East that never wanted Iranian hegemony or nuclear-armed Iran. So what's going to happen? We'll analyze that. The president is now gathering his cabinet at Camp David as of tomorrow as these negotiations proceed. And he's insisting they hand over the nuclear dust or no deal. 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
25: From there, further into space, building off the success of the recent Artemis II mission around the moon, Isaac Ben announced the first three stages of the moon base missions that he hopes to be launched before the end of this year. They involve unmanned spacecraft delivering payloads to be used for future explorations involving manned crews. He said he hopes these missions will inspire a new generation of explorers. Vice President J.D. Vance says everyone should care about fraud involving government funds during a roundtable event at the White House today. He updated efforts to combat rampant fraud, saying investigators have uncovered schemes to siphon $20 billion in taxpayer funds. Most of these schemes involved health care services, including Medicaid and hospice agencies. I'm Chris Caraggio. One of the co-founders of AI startup Anthropic is echoing Pope Leo's call to safeguard humanity in the face of artificial intelligence. Chris Ola was invited to speak at the Vatican yesterday as Pope Leo presented the first major theological document of his papacy. Ola highlighted the need for what he called moral voices in the development of global technologies.
3: We need informed critics who will tell the labs when we are failing.
25: The pontiff, in his lengthy teaching letter, addressed AI developers directly, saying they bear a particular ethical and spiritual responsibility for every design choice reflects a vision of humanity. Americans have paid nearly $45 billion in extra fuel costs since the start of the Iran war. That's according to researchers at Brown University, who say the soaring gas and diesel prices were triggered by the disruption of global oil supplies and the blockade of the Strait of Hormuz. The national average for a gallon of gas has climbed more than 50% since the war began on February 28th. AAA puts today's national average at $4.49 a gallon. A weekend shooting near the White House is being used as a reason to dismiss an ongoing lawsuit over the construction of a new ballroom. The Secret Service says agents shot and killed an armed man at a security checkpoint near 17th Street and Pennsylvania Avenue Saturday. Court documents filed after the shooting cite the deadly incident as a reason to dismiss a lawsuit filed by the National Trust for Historic Preservation. Government lawyers argue that the White House needs a secure facility to protect the president, his family, and their guests. The FDA is issuing a warning about tobacco products packaged to look like candy. It sent warning letters to 8 retailers accused of selling items like Hyde Nick strips that are designed to look like Listerine-style breath strips and candy brand Sweet Nickel Pods that come boxed to look like icebreakers. The FDA also cited hip brand nicotine lozenges packaged like cough flavors that come in flavors like Mighty Mint. The agency says such marketing strategies are blatant ploys to target children and mask the true nature of these products. I'm Chris Caraggio.
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8: We'll see some cloudy skies. High of 70 this afternoon. Overnight 52, 71 tomorrow. A chance of rain. 67 degrees in Sacramento. For news at the top and bottom of every hour, tune to KFBK News Radio.
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1: This is our revenue plan. 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
8: 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Toll free, it's 800-941-SEAN. If you want to be a part of the program, as we have been telling you, the president's very clear. The dust is the deal. No dust, no dollars, no future for the economy of Iran. And there's going to be a meeting now held at Camp David as it relates to moving forward the president and any Iranian deal. The president and the administration and central command did strike Iran last night, showing again that they're willing to use the military force. Whether they go the hardcore option is only something that time will tell. I think the most interesting thing that has come out of all of this, as we've been discussing, is the president is entirely right to insist and challenge these Muslim nations that want to be part of the Iranian peace deal, that they've got to join the Abraham Accords, thinking long term about a strategic peace in the region that maybe, you know, that they can all finally once and for all, you know, put an end to the killing and recognize the right of Israel to exist. He made a point to call out the leaders of Saudi Arabia, Qatar, Egypt, Pakistan, Turkey, Jordan, as well as the UAE and Bahrain, already accord members. And it's a no-brainer. If you want a lasting peace in the Middle East, you have no objection to recognizing and accepting Israel, which has been, you know, critical to getting the region to this point, neutralizing the threat. And as much as, you know, people talk about, well, this, he did this for Israel, he did this for Bibi, he did this for the whole world. You know, we didn't know they had ballistic missile range that could hit Paris and London. You know, we had no idea they were 12 days away with, you know, secured enriched uranium at 60%. In less than 12 days, that can be enriched to 90% weapons grade uranium with ballistic missile capability and range that could reach Paris and London. I mean, it's actually scary how dangerous this was. And, you know, I know there are people out there that are perfectly comfortable with the idea of leaving a nuclear armed Iran with Islamo fascists at the head. Most of them are dead now, with this capability, but with their radicalized death cult ideology, convert or die mentality. It was a matter of when, not if. You know, one day there would be a modern nuclear holocaust. I don't think there's any doubt about it, but that's my opinion. Everyone's entitled to their opinion, right? Here is Secretary of State Marco Rubio saying two things. One, the Strait of Hormuz will be open one way or the other. Saying also there's either going to be a good deal with Iran or there's not going to be a deal with Iran. Listen.
9: They're going to be open one way or the other. So they need to be open. What's happening there is unlawful. It's illegal. It's unsustainable for the world. It's unacceptable. I don't know of any country in the world that does it. The Russians are not in favor of the tolling system. The Chinese are not in favor of the tolling system. And there's no country in the world that's in favor of the tolling system except the regime in Iran. So that's not acceptable. That cannot happen.
8: That's the end of it. I mean, and that's where we now are. Whether it's two steps forward, one step back, or maybe it's just not something that's ever going to be plausible, and it ends up being the hard way, which is wiping out their entire economy. I mean, all of it's on the table at this point. While this negotiation has been going on, Central Command carried out these strikes in southern Iran on Monday, targeting missile launch sites and Iranian boats that they believe were probably dropping mines in the Strait of Hormuz, obviously to protect our troops. And the president is very, very clear that this has got to be a lasting peace. I think the big curveball was insisting that other countries in the region now look for a broader peace, which would be with Israel. Even, and it kind of took me by surprise, inviting the Iranians to join in as well, which I would not hold my breath about. Kevin Hermenning is back with us, Marine. If you remember, he was the youngest American held hostage in 1979 when Ayatollah Khomeini came into power, and this began this 47-year reign of Islamic terror. Is with us to weigh in on all of this. Look, you know this regime. You know what they're capable of. You lived through it yourself. 444 days of your life held hostage, not knowing if you'd live or die. The president is making every effort to give them an opportunity to join the free world. At this point, we keep getting mixed signals. The president, you know, thinks there is a path to peace. He's pursuing it. I don't fault him for it. Others do. I don't. But at the end of the day, the president won't take a bad deal. And he's been very clear. The nuclear dust is non-negotiable.
0: Well, look, Sean, thank you for the invitation to join you and your listeners. But, you know, all of us are hoping for peace at this point. You know, nobody who understands war ever casually calls for it. But it's only going to last. Peace, if you will, is only going to last when it's backed by strength and the president's resolve and our country's credibility. And, you know, the president was right. You and I have talked about this in the last few months when, you know, he understood that the world has learned so many times that the Iranians, in their pursuit of nuclear weapons, that and our weakness from the past, that's what's actually invited aggression on the part of Iran. So they can't pursue a nuclear weapon. That is, I guess, seriously, the red line in the sand for the president. But now we've got some other concerns. The Strait of Hormuz cannot be threatened. It needs to remain open. And Iran needs to stop funding the terrorist proxies throughout the Middle East, which they've been continuing to do while pretending to negotiate in good faith. And one thing that you and I have talked about, and I tell many audiences this in my public speaking opportunities, where I talk about you know, service and sacrifice, it's that the Iranians have rarely ever negotiated anything in good faith, going all the way back to the Algiers Accords, which led to the release of my colleagues and me back in 1981. They're not honest brokers, so we have to be very cautious.
8: We have to be cautious. However, we're not dealing with the same regime anymore. I mean, the first tier of Iranian leadership was knocked out. The second tier was knocked out. And pretty much most of the remaining third tier has been knocked out. Maybe they need to knock out the fourth and fifth tier and see who emerges after that point. I don't know what it's going to take. That would actually be a strategy, I think, that might be the most effective, because then I don't think anyone's going to want to leave the country knowing that they've got a big target on their forehead.
0: Well, yeah, I mean, diplomacy definitely is not off the table. In fact, let's face it, serious diplomacy is essential. But we do have to be realistic. Iran's, their long history of using negotiations, they've delayed and they've gained leverage, including from past administrations. And that's why I talked about that we have to be cautious. But if there's going to be an agreement to end the conflict, and eventually there will be, it has to be based on verification and accountability and really something that the IEA rarely did, enforceable consequences, because there was really no enforcement mechanism in the past. I think the president is willing to be that enforcement mechanism, you know, not simply abide by hopeful promises by the Iranian leadership, whoever it is who continues to lead the country and maybe would rise to a position of real responsibility and leadership in their country. And I know it's not one of the, it might be a goal, but it's not a stated goal of the war. But wouldn't it be great if the Iranian people were actually free and were led by a leader or a group of leaders or a cabinet or what have you that would really give the people of Iran the ability to pursue their own independent futures without the fear of retribution because they didn't follow the directives of the religious mullahs?
8: Well, I hope for the American people. I mean, a once amazing, great culture that contributed to the advancement of mankind in so many different ways. They could recapture that former greatness, in my view. Kevin, appreciate you. Thanks so much for being with us. 800-941-SHAWN. If you want to be a part of the program, we'll continue to monitor what's going on in Iran and this meeting that's going to take place at Camp David. Let us get to our busy, busy telephones. Let's say hi to Evan in Oregon. Evan, how are you?
6: Oh, thank you so much. So the other day, you were discussing crypto, and the concern was that it would monitor where people were at. And I just want to bring up an interesting thought for people on the line and for you.
8: By the way, it's not just crypto. It would be every aspect of your purchasing life the government would be able to track.
6: Yes. So here's a thought going into that. Okay. So I was a service manager 23 years with Chrysler dealership. I got invited to a Western Business Conference where they brought in Oracle, one of the main programs that runs on your phone. And it was scary to hear what goes on. But as your cell phone goes by Starbucks on Commercial Street, they know you're there and may send you advertisements for that establishment. So I guess what I was saying is technology is already there.
8: It's everywhere. I mean, they're continuing to build out algorithms on pretty much everything that you do online. It really is actually scary. It's very scary. And
6: correct. And it's actually scary the amount of data that they have on you and what you purchase, how you purchase it, when you purchase it, when to send you an ad. It is all calculated.
8: If you use any social media, if you go to any media sites, I mean, for example, I don't have social media on my phone. I don't have a computer. I don't have it on my phone. And one of the main reasons is that I don't want these algorithms. For example, let's say you've decided to look up one day how to lose weight in the least amount of time. I'm making this up. Or maybe you were looking at a particular fishing pole or something like that, or whatever your interest happens to be. You're just all of a sudden the algorithm will build itself that it pops up all the time in your timeline, things that they think will be interested for you. You know, you have, there's a science to this that I'm not particularly interested in learning. However, there are, but I just think people need to be aware that you don't want this to be a part of your daily life. This is Big Brother personified in the modern era, and it is real. And everything you do, everywhere you go, every purchase you make is going to be tracked. And it's already tracked at a high level, even though I do everything humanly possible to minimize the ability of people to have access to my one phone. I write all of my material. I write my monologues, for example, on TV on my phone. I only text. I don't use a computer. I look at websites on my phone. I don't use a cloud. It's not permanently, you know, up there where somebody can one day hack into it. I've had enough hackings in my life and enough of my own personal private text messages released publicly that I'm not particularly interested in going through it again. But that's why, you know, that's why we covered that issue at length last week. But I'm glad you were paying attention to it, because I don't think most people really fully, completely understand how bad it's going to get. Anyway, thank you, my friend. Appreciate it. All right, quick break, right back. We'll hit the phones when we come back. Toll free, it's 800-941-SHAWN if you want to be a part of the program as we continue.
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8: Oh, quick. It's all yours.
9: Hi, Sean. I'm hoping that you can get to the president and tell him that it's imperative that he institute a domestic oil price for the people in the United States using the oil and gas. We are paying a global price, and they are drilling it, pumping it, they're refining it here, and we're purchasing the oil right here in the United States, and we're paying shipping costs all over the world. And I know that there's a global market, but if he institutes, and he can do this because he's done many new things, if he can institute a domestic oil price and get that price of gas down, let's say bring it up by July 4th when we're celebrating, and let them argue about it in the courts, and possibly, you know, this will help clinch the midterms and the elections in the fall, and I think that's what we need to do.
8: I think that there's a lot to say for what you're saying here, and I really believe that the only thing I would say is I'm against price controls. I believe in free markets. Let the market play out. Let this all play out. I know it's inconvenient for a lot of people. I know it's not what we want. However, when you juxtapose this against the possibility of your children and grandchildren having a nuclear-armed Iran as their future, as their reality, you know, for me, it's a no-brainer. Other people may have a different view. I understand it. But I'm telling you, I think when all is said and done, that the world's going to be a better, safer place. It already is. Hang in there. Appreciate your call, sir. Thank you. If you own a business, you know what it's like. Before you can even open the doors to your business, well, then you find out you have to have this insurance and that insurance and this insurance and that insurance. And you have to deal with this agent, that agent, that agent, this agent. I mean, it's so complicated. It's worse than dealing with the healthcare system. Now, I've got the answer for you, and it's called Super Sure. This is not your typical insurance agency in any way, shape, manner, or form. And the beauty of Super Sure is they have developed the most sophisticated AI software, and it's proprietary to them. They built it out. I spent hours with them learning about it. And if you have an insurance policy, how many of you have ever read that policy? Probably very few of you listening to me right now. Now, if you did read the policy, how many of you understood what the policy was saying? Probably nobody. And if you did, you're a genius. God bless you. Nobody reads the fine print. If you do read it, you don't understand it. And this is the beauty. Super Sure will take every policy you have, every current policy you have, for free, no obligation. They'll run it through their AI software that they created, and they will spit out in plain

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1: All right, 25 now till the top of the hour, 800-941-SEAN. If you want to be a part of the program, as we've been telling you, it is primary day in the state of Texas. One of the last primaries, if you think during the presidential election cycle, is in the communist utopia of Gavin Newsom, Mr. No-Show Governor out in California. And then we've just got word that there now is an effort to get rid of, they call it a jungle primary, where it's Democrats, Republicans, all in one primary, and the top two candidates then will fight it out in the general election in November. Here's the problem Democrats are facing out in California, is that the top two gubernatorial contenders happen to be Republicans. So you have my friend Steve Hilton, who I'm supporting, and Sheriff Bianco. I mean, he's a Republican, and he's running number two behind Steve Hilton. I think Steve Hilton would be a great governor. He'd have a hard time with the Assembly and the Senate. But, I mean, bringing back common sense to California just makes sense. I mean, you know, they could do simple things like practice the science of forestry and, I don't know, maybe have fire hydrants that are full of water. When you have predictable wildfires and Santa Ana winds that kindle those fires and get rid of the brush that kindle those fires, just little things like that. Maybe they don't want the highest state income tax in the country. Maybe they don't want the highest gas taxes in the country, sales taxes in the country, the highest poverty rate in the country. Maybe they don't want to be a sanctuary city and the highest homelessness rate, by the way, as well in the country. Maybe they want to bring back industry. Maybe they don't want to have this ridiculous referendum vote on taxing the rich in California, which is causing people like Mark Zuckerberg to move to my free state of Florida from Meta, or all of the co-founders of Google. They too have moved to the free state of Florida, or Larry Ellison, who founded Oracle, moving to the free state of Florida, or Elon Musk moving to the great state of Texas and living, you know, in Texas, because he's not falling for this crap either. Rich people that I know and that I've met in my life didn't get rich by being stupid and handing over money that you have already been taxed on to your state government because they overspend and have these radical redistributive policies and socialism and Marxism, communism, give whatever ism name you want to it. It always fails. And, you know, look, for example, sanctuary city state policies out in California. Well, that has now dramatically increased the cost of Medi-Cal, which is why, in spite of having the highest tax burden on the citizens in their state, they cannot balance their budget. Now, it might help a little bit if their governor showed up for work. Gavin Newsom is a no-show governor. He's never there. Recently at the Center for American Politics, speaking there, we got to fight these Republicans. Full-time Trump stalker, half-time Hannity stalker, you know, full-time podcaster, you know, ex-poster, world traveler, Davos, you know, Munich, and now he's traveling, you know, giving speeches all over the world. He's really, I'll tell you what he's really doing, is really probably guessing, raising money for his presidential ambitions. The guy's been the worst governor in the history of any state ever. And I actually see his odds, the more he does this and doesn't focus on fixing his state, of ever dreaming of getting into the White House, diminishing every single day. He's still polling behind Kamala Harris, which is pretty spectacular. And then, of course, the rumors of AOC and a potential committee, a presidential election committee being formed for her, makes things very interesting, too. Now, we're going to get to all these races in a second. I do want to remind you, everybody needs a safety security plan for you and your family. And that's where BYRNA.com comes in. You want to be prepared all year round for the potential that somebody may want to bring harm to you and your family Now, the less lethal option of burner is so good, this technology so advanced, that the pros, over 500 government agencies, police departments, private security firms, have adopted this technology. Now, if you look at FBI statistics, you really only need to use lethal force 0.02% of the time, you know, based on the latest numbers we have, the latest year we have numbers for. So this technology is pretty amazing. And if you use lethal force, then you're facing the financial, the legal, the emotional weight of whatever incident happens. Even if you were perfectly justified, you know, they're going to be looking at you, and you have to almost prove your innocence these days. But the FBI said in 2022, that's 0.01% of all altercations. The beauty of this technology is you don't need a permit. You don't need a background check. It's legal in all 50 states. It is part of my everyday safety security strategy. It has powerful deterrence, tear gas, kinetic rounds. You can hit a target 60 feet away. One shot can incapacitate any attacker for up to 40 minutes. All launchers hand-assembled in Fort Wayne, Indiana. Anyway, you can get ready for summer travel, legal in all 50 states. And you can fly with it in a checked bag, but make sure you do it the right way. All right, just go to BYRNA.com. 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I have it myself. Just go to BYRNA.com. Get yours while it lasts, $100 off today, and just check it out. So I'm fascinated with this, what's going on in California. The other part that's interesting to me is you've got this L.A. mayoral race. Now, remember, we had Dr. Oz on the program last week. He's talking about 800 separate facilities, elder care facilities, that have been shut down because of waste, fraud, abuse, corruption. He says it's only the tip of the iceberg. This is in L.A. alone. Never mind how awful Karen Bass has been in terms of she can't deal with the poverty problem. She can't deal with the homelessness problem. She, you know, bears part of the responsibility of empty fire hydrants and empty reservoirs and a lack of, you know, firefighter response, et cetera, when it came to the Pacific Palisades fires. And there's somebody out there that's been making a lot of noise. I'm very interested in this guy. He's under fire constantly, but he's taken a big stand, and he says that if he doesn't win, he's out, that there's no hope for L.A. And I don't think he's wrong. And I think he would be hope for L.A. because he has common sense behind his agenda, although I don't think he's as politically conservative as I am. But put that aside, it's certainly better than what they have, which is dumb and dumber. Gavin, Karen Bass, and the likes of these idiots that have been running California. Anyway, you know, we have, of course, the congenital liar as well out there. Anyway, here's Spencer Pratt running for mayor, saying he became a Republican because they supported his right to get a gun to protect his family. Listen.
2: Are you a Republican?
3: Well, you want to break some news here?
2: Sure.
3: It's in my, you know, I've told this before. This is the only time I've ever said this. So this is breaking news. Everyone's going to freak out. When I was a hated reality star.
2: Yeah.
3: I got so many death threats. I had so much security and police. And what did they tell me to do? Get a gun. Mm. This is real. I know people don't like guns, but L.A. was dangerous if you're hated. So I got a gun. My wife got a gun. And then we needed CCWs.
4: A CCW is a legal permit to carry a concealed weapon in California.
3: The only people that supported a CCW was the Republican. That was what I aligned with, my safety, my personal safety, my family's safety. I know people don't like guns, but when people are threatening your life and your own security is telling you you need to have home protection, train to, it's not like just I went to the, you know, go through the proper steps. That was my, that's it.
1: And then Spencer Pratt says many of the 40,000 homeless people in L.A. are drug addicts who choose to be homeless. He's not wrong. Listen.
2: What are your plans for the over 40,000 homeless in Los Angeles?
3: Yeah, it's, well, they're not homeless. They're drug addicts. Most of these people are addicted to fentanyl and meth. This isn't Spencer making it up.
2: Are you saying they don't have homes?
3: There is places for all of these people to sleep in L.A. No matter what anybody tells you, we have housing and shelter for everyone that's living on the street. They're choosing to be on the street because they want to do drugs. They don't want rules. They don't want to listen. They want to have animals to abuse. This idea that they're forced on the street right now is a lie that our city is perpetuating. We've paid $24 billion to house these 40,000 people. There are spots for all of these people. They are choosing because they're an addict, and you can do fentanyl and sewer meth on the sidewalk with no repercussions. These places are not as they have to follow some rules.
1: And then we have Spencer Pratt saying 60% of the 40 plus thousand homeless people in one city lost at 40,000. I mean, that's the size of a small town in America. Anyway, they were bussed in and he has plans to send them to Seattle. Anyway, listen to this report. It's from ABC 7 in Los Angeles.
2: So you're going to move these 40,000 people somewhere, and you're going to have this facility up in, you said, how long?
3: Here's what you got to realize.
2: 90 days?
3: Let me explain something. These 40,000 people, 60% of them, City Watch just announced this week, are not from Los Angeles. They're not from California. These people have been bussed in by scam rehabs, scam NGOs, scam homeless nonprofits. These people, when I unplug them and say, we're not taking our tax money anymore, they're all going to Seattle where the mayor will welcome them. These are products to a lot of people. So the people that want to keep doing drugs and live on the sidewalk, there, a lot of these people are going to leave. The other ones, there's a lot of criminals. There's people that are getting naked in front of kids. They're going to jail. The people that are torturing animals, they're going to jail. So not everyone goes in the same box. So we have the money, we have the resources, and we have the facility.
1: So I don't know what's going to happen. Now, the worst part of everything here is they are trying to change the primary system out there. They're what they call a jungle primary, maybe, you know, headed for an execution is the headline in a New Yorker magazine. And what is that about? That's about a power grab. They're afraid they're going to lose in the gubernatorial primary. All right, quick break. When we come back, we'll hit the phones, 800-941-SHAWN, if you want to be a part of the program as we continue.
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1: Sean, if you want to be a part of the program, let us say hello to Cleet in the free state of Florida. Cleet, how are you?
30: Good, Sean. How are you?
1: I'm good. Just be glad you're not living out there.
30: Yeah, absolutely. In the free state of Florida, I enjoy 6 acres and 100-yard gun range on that piece of land. So, yeah, couldn't have that out there. Not at all. You said that this is the most consequential midterm in history. I might go a step further than that and say it's the most consequential election in history. And all you have to do is listen to the Democrats. If you listen to them, they're going to tell you exactly what their position is, what they intend to do, and what's on their mind. And when you listen to them, in my opinion, you've got two obligations. And to borrow a Lindaism, first of all, you have to believe what they say. And secondly, you have to do everything in your power to prevent it from happening. And just a couple of examples, excuse me, the Democrat Maureen Galindo, who's running for Congress out in Texas, she's actually campaigning on sending American Zionists to internment camps. And you know what that means. That doesn't necessarily mean people who happen to be Jewish. That's anybody who supports them as well. And that's all those nasty MAGA people. They're going to have to go in those camps too. And then you have AOC saying, we have to pull up to the South. Well, yeah, starting the Civil War, that's a good idea. That always ends well. And then Hakeem Jeffries, who's said that he wants to break Trump's supporters. And how do you do that? Well, you go after those where the punishment is the process type of situations where you make them defend themselves against terrible charges that are baseless, and you break them, you bankrupt them. And then you also have, of course, IRS audits, and then there's always the thing that Stalin said, show me the person and I'll show you the crime. We all break, excuse me, a crime probably once or twice a day. We don't even know it. So they can pick and choose what they want to prosecute us on, and they'll get us. So, I mean, Rush always said the aggressor sets the rules, and they're playing by a different rule book. So, I mean, what we can do right now is get out and vote, and it's got to be in numbers. I mean, it can't be like 30% as opposed to, a, you know, the usual 24% turnout. It has to be upwards of 40 or 50%, which I know is very ambitious. But we've got to turn out like that and make our voice known so that these people can't do these things, because this is serious stuff. When you're talking about internment camps, and they say it as if it's going to happen. So, again, we have to believe what they say because they're saying it.
1: Well, you don't have to believe a thing they say. I mean, if a politician opens their mouth, you should be skeptical. Unfortunately, that's just the reality of where we are today. But I do concur with you that this is the most important midterm election in our lifetime, and there's a lot at stake. And I know people aren't focused on it now. I'm not going hard at it at this moment, although there's a lot to talk about, and I'm bringing it up on a daily basis. However, if you in your heart, mind, and soul commit to voting this November, that is the only thing I'm asking everybody in this audience to do, and treat it as though it is a presidential election and it's all on the line, because it is. Otherwise, you'll see weaponization like we've never seen before. All progress will stop, and Democrats will have nothing but endless investigations. And if they ever get full power, you know, then watch out. They'll pack the courts. They'll do the biggest power grab in the history of the country, or at least attempt to do so. Appreciate you, man. Thank you. Listen, you've heard me talk about the Sig Sauer P365. It's the number one selling concealed carry pistol in America. Now, more people are carrying firearms today than ever before. About half of Americans, that's it, only about half, say they feel safe in their state, whether you live in a big city or a small town. And people rightly have a security and safety strategy for themselves and their families. And there might come that moment when somebody wants to kill you or kill a family member. That's where Sig Sauer comes in. They have a 270-year history of precision craftsmanship, reliability, all made in America. Now, they have brought American manufacturing back. And the P365 is made in the beautiful state of Live Free or Die, New Hampshire. It is the largest manufacturer in that state. They have nearly 4,000 employees, about half of them are former military. The most popular, best-selling concealed carry pistol on the market today. It is the very same pistol our own military uses, that NATO forces use. And we're a Sig Sauer family on this show. 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I have several. 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
25: Building off the success of the recent Artemis II mission around the moon, Isaacman announced the first three stages of the moon-based missions that he hopes to be launched before the end of 2026. They involve unmanned spacecraft delivering payloads to be used for future explorations involving manned crews. Voters in Texas are going to the polls today. They're casting ballots in the Republican primary runoff for the U.S. Senate between incumbent Senator John Cornyn and State Attorney General Ken Paxton. Last week, President Trump announced his endorsement of Paxton. The Mandalorian and Grogu is off to a big start at the box office. The first Star Wars film to hit the big screen in nearly 7 years made $100 million over the four-day holiday period and $81 million over the traditional weekend. I'm Chris Caraggio. The New York Knicks are headed to the NBA Finals for the first time since 1999. Scott Pringle reports.
26: Knicks fans packed Radio City Music Hall to see their team obliterate the Cleveland Cavaliers 130-93 to complete a four-game sweep in the Eastern Conference Finals.
27: Let's go, New York.
26: The Knicks now have a shot at their first NBA championship since 1973. Knicks center Karl Anthony Towns.
28: We've put each other in positions to succeed and excel.
26: Ticket prices for the finals at Madison Square Garden going for several thousand dollars each for the cheapest seats.
25: Kentucky GOP Congressman Thomas Massie may be looking to win back a spot on Capitol Hill. He's filed documents needed to run for Congress in 2028. Candidate Al Galerian beat out Massie in Kentucky's Republican primary earlier this month, likely due in large part to President Trump's political backing. Massie has explained that filing the new campaign paperwork allows him to keep fundraising as he decides whether to again seek federal office. Ferrari is out with its first fully electric car. The Luce was created with a new look in a collaboration with the Love From Agency, founded by former Apple design head Johnny Ive. It can hit 60 miles an hour in 2.5 seconds and costs $640,000. The Mandalorian and Grogu has blasted off to a big start at the box office. The first Star Wars film to hit the big screen in nearly 7 years made $100 million over the four-day holiday period and $81 million over the traditional weekend. It brought in another $63 million overseas, pushing its total to $163 million so far. The horror hit Obsession took second with over $30 million made in its second outing. That's a 39% jump from its opening weekend, a rare feat for a film in its second week in wide release. I'm Chris Caraggio.
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12: Roadways right now, southbound I-5 looking pretty heavy coming into town from Richards all the way to 50. Tune to traffic on the 10s every 10 minutes, mornings and afternoons on KFBK News Radio.
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12: We'll see some cloudy skies. High of 70 this afternoon. Overnight 52, 71 tomorrow. A chance of rain. 67 degrees in Sacramento. For news at the top and bottom of every hour, tune to KFBK News Radio.
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0: This is our revenue plan. This would more than pay for our economic agenda. 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
8: All right, news roundup and information overload hour. Here's our toll-free telephone number. If you want to be a part of the program, it's 800-941-SEAN. If you want to join us, I see Zoran, Marxist Kami Mamdani, unveiling his plan to shift property ownership from landlords to the community. Oh, redistribution. Oh, socialism. Oh, communism. To each comrade according to their need, from each according to their ability.
9: Through our new citywide campaign, Fix the City, we will focus on the worst landlords in New York City. When necessary, we will take aggressive legal action to remove negligent owners and property managers. And for buildings that have suffered chronic neglect, we will work to transfer ownership to responsible stewards. Stewards that include community land trusts, nonprofits, or even the tenants themselves.
8: Now, I'm arguing a couple of things as we are now months away from this very important midterm election year. Is one, the issues that will impact the results of this election have not happened yet, i.e. what happens with Iran, i.e. what happens with the economy, the price of gas, whether or not the president's the foundational economic principles he laid down in the first year of his second term actually come to fruition. All of that is true. But the Democrats, you know, there's all the media wants to focus on are issues involving Donald Trump, and he has low approval ratings and so on and so forth. And this is a referendum on him. What they're not paying attention to, the Democrats have never had lower approval ratings ever. Now, I would attribute that to the fact that they have been taken over by radical extremists like Mamdani, AOC and the squad, and other radicals, Bernie Sanders. You know, look at this guy that's running against Susan Collins in Maine, this Graham Plattner guy. I mean, it's pretty spectacular that a lot of Democrats don't have the moral courage and fortitude to stand up against this guy. You know, it's pretty remarkable what we've learned about this guy, but you know, he has posts all over Reddit and other places, including blaming women for sexual assault if they got blackout drunk, homophobic slurs, calling himself a communist. All cops are bastards, labeling rural white people in Maine as racist and stupid. Talking about other ridiculous comments as well. You know, it's just bizarre. Then, of course, we have the Nazi tattoo. I forgot to mention that. How could I possibly forget that? Revelations caused staffers to quit, drew criticism. But here's the interesting thing. I've not heard from Chuck Schumer, Hakeem Jeffries. They are scared to death of the radicals that are in control of their party. That's why their leader's in name only. Kathy Hochul is scared to death of Mamdani. And without his support, she's probably going to have a tough shot at reelection, even in the deep blue state of New York. You watch what's happening in California. The top two contenders in the gubernatorial race out there happen to be Republicans, including our friend Steve Hilton. And now, last minute, all of a sudden, they want to get rid of their, quote, jungle primary because it's not benefiting them. You know, here's Graham Plattner, you know, suggesting, remember Chris Kyle, American Sniper? He is suggesting that he inflated his kill numbers targeting innocent civilians and then said then refused to apologize for celebrating video of an American soldier being shot. This is the latest controversy with him.
1: I didn't know who these guys were. I left that deployment and continued on with my life, did a few more deployments, both in the Marine Corps and the Army. It wasn't until somebody told me to read Chris Kyle's book. His stories about how many people he was shooting certainly tracked with the behavior I witnessed and people I knew witnessed down at the Gov Center, which is it's relatively easy to get high numbers like that if you're a little less discriminating. Your fire than, say, a more professional unit would be.
5: I did four tours of the infantry. Any attempt to say that I disrespect veterans is slanderous and offensive.
10: Do you think you owe him an apology?
5: I do you know how many of my friends had Purple Hearts? Do you know how many of my friends got wounded?
8: Joining us now, we welcome back to the program our friend Mark Halpern. He's the editor-in-chief of Two-Way. Mark is one of the few guys that will objectively analyze any race at any time and just give you the straight scoop. And he was dead on accurate in the last presidential election. Do you think I'm wrong in believing that what will define ultimately the outcome of the 26 midterms has really not happened yet? We don't know. We don't know how radical the left will be. We don't know how America will perceive that. We don't know what happens with Iran and the economy and gas prices. I think it's just too early to tell.
11: It definitely is, Sean. Thank you for having me back. I think the biggest variable that needs to change for the Republicans is to change it from a referendum election on the president to a choice election between two parties. And right now, the Democrats are giving Republicans plenty to work with. It's a challenge to do that in the midterm. But I think the variables you cited, we'll see if they clear away enough that Republicans can pull that off. Particularly because they'll have a lot of resources. They're going to have a national convention and the Democratic brand is in shambles. So it's possible for them. But on the current trajectory, the Democrats are going to do quite well. But as you said, there's a lot of time.
8: All right, let me ask you this. The Democratic Party has become so radicalized, I argue, as represented by Mamdani, by the squad, AOC. I contend that Chuck Schumer, Hakeem Jeffries, Kathy Hochul, and pretty much anybody that has ever given any indication they may run for president in 2028, they're all going down the road of hard, hard radical left. I don't see any moderate voices. Do you?
11: Almost none, except relatively. But on issues like Israel, on some social issues, on some economic issues, we've seen this in both parties over years. They are captive to the far left of the party, and it's going to be interesting to see as some of these more moderate, radical nominees win their nominations in the primaries, how the leaders who don't want to be defined that way try to distance themselves. As you recall, Chuck Schumer didn't endorse Mamdani. He tried to distance himself, but now he's the mayor of New York City, and these people win primaries, and they win general elections. It's very much more difficult to distance.
8: No, I totally agree. But I've never seen this. I mean, there's one reasonable Democrat, and I'm kind of friendly with him. I text with him. He's constantly complaining about his own party. He thinks they've lost the plot, and that's John Fetterman. And now he's hated by his own party. I mean, how do you, what does that indicate to you?
11: Well, it's just so interesting that he is an absolute aberration. The rest of the Democrats all stick together, whether it's Bernie Sanders in the Senate or the most moderate, historically most moderate, with the exception of Fetterman. He's not of Washington. And as you know, he does vote with Democrats almost all the time, but he does speak out as well. And they're almost, too many votes to count where he's the only Democrat who votes with the Republicans and speaks out. And again, what speaks to is how far to the left the party has gone since really 2016. Hillary Clinton was able to be the Democratic nominee because the party rigged it against Bernie Sanders. Otherwise, he would have been the nominee. Same in 2020. They rigged it against him. So we're looking at a party that for a decade now would prefer to nominate a Democratic socialist as their presidential candidate rather than somebody more moderate. And that speaks to a lot of where the party is on a lot of issues currently.
8: Let's assume for a second I'm right. And if you think that I'm wrong, I want you to tell me you think I'm wrong. Let's assume that somehow, some way, I'm not sure how, when, or, it actually happens. This conflict with Iran settles down. Let's say associated with that, we will now see gas prices settle down as well. all of the things that the president, the foundation that he laid economically, including the largest tax cut in history, more energy dominance, independence than we've ever had in history. The president also acquiring and getting commitments for trillions in manufacturing for pharmaceuticals, semiconductor chips, rare earth metals, automobile manufacturing is coming back. Those are all coming online. What does that scenario look like for the Republicans heading into the fall in November?
11: Before I accept your hypothetical, I'll say I'm deeply skeptical that right now that the president's going to have a path to successfully end the war. But if everything you listed happens, and it's not impossible by any means, I think Republicans would keep the Senate. And I think the House would be more probably 65-35 likely to go Democratic because of the historical realities of being the party out of power. But not a sure thing. I really want to see how James Blair, the president's top political advisor, how he shapes the terrain and how he spends the millions, tens of millions, hundreds of millions that they'll have to try to turn this into a referendum on the Democrats, who, as we've said, are unpopular and seen as out of the mainstream.
8: Well, first of all, most people don't know who James Blair is, and I'm impressed that you do, and that that would indicate to me that you probably talked to him. I spent a lot of time on Air Force One with him when the president went to China, and I was invited to cover the trip with the president on that trip. And I went through a lot, and I watched him study every congressional district across the country. There are two other things that have happened as well. Number one, the Supreme Court, the racial gerrymandering decision, and the Supreme Court of Virginia, their decision to take away this power grab by Abigail Spanberger, that was shot down. So I would say on the gerrymandering redistricting front, advantage Republican, what the total number of seats might be, I don't know. But you are historically correct. I mean, the party in power historically, you know, loses seats in a midterm, and it's a very tight margin as it is.
11: Well, first of all, on James Blair, I ask Democrats all the time, tell me who your James Blair is.
8: Oh, I know who it is. It's James Carville. I love when Carville speaks. I want Carville to not stop speaking. I want him to say all the quiet parts outside out loud, that they'll take, you know, they'll pack the Supreme Court, that Puerto Rico will be a state, D.C. will be a state, and that they will investigate Republicans to death, and that I effing hate Donald Trump. I want to hear it every day.
11: I know. You'd pay to have him out there. Look, on 70% of the time when I ask Democrats who their James Blair is, they say, who's James Blair? And 30% of the time they think about it and say, we don't really have one. He understands not just the individual races and the national terrain, but he understands how the current election laws really allow him to coordinate the different pots of money, the different strategic entities, to give his party a chance to do something that would defy history, rarely has happened, to keep control of the House even as they control the White House. I think the key is going to be all the things you listed. On the current trajectory, honestly, it would be a wipeout. I'm actually more bullish on Democrats' chances of the current trajectory than a lot of analysts are. I think they could approach 40 seats. And that's not based on my guessing or making it up. It's based on talking to Republican strategists who say the environment right now is poisoned. It's not just that the Republicans control the White House. The president's unpopular. His economic policies are unpopular. People don't approve of the job he's doing. But all the things you listed, which again are within the realm of possibility, could flip all that substantially and allow, between the redistricting, the Supreme Court decision, and the superior tactical organization I see on the Republican side, and these Democratic nominees in a lot of places who are unelectable under normal circumstances, that could turn things around. And while it's more likely than not by a significant margin currently that Democrats take the House, it's not impossible that with the changes you talked about in execution, Republicans could pull off barely keeping the majority.
8: All right, quick break. More with Mark Halperin, editor-in-chief of Two-Way on the other side. Then your calls are coming up as well. 800-941-SHAWN, our number if you want to be a part of the program.
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8: Hey, when you hear news about Israel, it is easy to think of headlines, politics, oh, just another conflict far away. No, this is very real. They're in a fight for their survival. Now, anti-Semitic attacks in the Holy Land across the globe. 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And you can go there and submit a prayer today.
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4: One thing that's kind of a little secret that I was not telling many people, the Republicans have an awful lot of money to spend this cycle. That is going to be critical. Money means something in elections. Let me ask you this. Every single person that would know, every source that I have that would know, all tell me the same thing. Starting with Steve Witkoff, who said it on this show, on TV, to me publicly, the president had no choice on Iran. Reaction?
5: I think the president had no choice if he wanted to fulfill his promise, not achieved by his predecessors, to remove Iran's potential to be a nuclear power. Whether they were 12 days away or 12 weeks away or 12 months away, I think it was the same decision. You can't defer dealing with this forever. And he made the decision about the way to deal with it was a strike. So not everyone agrees with Steve Witkoff's estimate. But as I said, it really doesn't matter. The president, he's only in office for a limited.
4: They could not agree with him, but the Iranians confirmed it to him.
5: Well, the Iranians.
4: And he did offer them civilian grade uranium in perpetuity for free, and they didn't want it.
5: Yeah. Well, here's what I would say about that. It's the Steve Witkoff and the other negotiators determined that the negotiations at that point were a joke because Iran wasn't dealing in good faith. When people say trust but verify, you can't trust the Iranians, and there's no way to verify anything that they do. And we've seen that over decades now. So in that sense, I don't think the president had a choice given what his aim was and given his belief that further negotiations weren't going to do it and that the clock was ticking.
4: All right, Mark Halperin, we appreciate you being with us. Thank you, as always. 800-941-SHAWN, if you want to be a part of the program. You know, for most of us, we kind of guess our way through health, you know, guessing what foods to eat, what vitamins to take, supplements to take. You know, why does some things give you bloat? I mean, there's certain foods I just can't eat. I get bloated. 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
19: The tank is holding. That's the latest update today from Orange County, where that toxic chemical tank could still spill or catch fire, but the temperature has dropped below the danger zone that would lead to a massive explosion. Today's focus is on
20: continuing to neutralize the adjacent tanks and monitor that temperature and ensure it holds at 92 degrees.
19: Greg Barta with the Orange County Fire Authority says evacuation orders remain in place for about 16,000 people. Developing right now, a network outage affecting the California DMV, impacting their ability to process driver's licenses and ID cards, but offices are still open.
21: Hello?
19: Spencer Pratt says this video posted by LA Mayor Karen Bass shows her violating election law. In it, she drops off her ballot while supporters cheer. Pratt, who's running against her for mayor, says she's illegally campaigning within 100 feet of a polling location and has filed a formal complaint with the city and state. On X, Bass writes that Pratt is just mad because his supporters are, quote, AI cartoons and hers are real Angelinos, adding that she follows the rules. Those are the headlines. I'm Jason Anenson.
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1: 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Remember, there's no safe like Simply Safe. You know, I want to remind you, we mentioned earlier in the program when we had Attorney General Ken Paxton on the program, that it is primary day in the great state of Texas. God bless Texas. Somebody that I have proudly endorsed to be the next Attorney General in the great state of Texas is Congressman Chip Roy of Texas. He is a fighter. He believes in the rule of law. I think he'd be a great partner to Governor Abbott. Today is, I know it's been a close primary the whole way, and you made it to the runoff, and here you are, and it's election day and upon you. And I just hope everybody listening to my voice in Texas right now gets out and votes. What time do you have till, I guess, 7, 8 o'clock tonight?
3: Yeah, Sean, great to be on. Yeah, I went out and voted this morning, worked the polls, been doing a little bit of media, and then we're just getting around and calling people, getting them to turn out and texting them. Polls close at 7 p.m. Texas time, Central time. And look, momentum's in our direction. My opponent has a whole lot of money, and he spent it, and he spent it early. But we had a lot of people who came in and supported us with the financial resources necessary to get our message out. The message is pretty simple. You need somebody who's been there, who's been a lawyer, been a prosecutor, been the first assistant attorney general, proven conservative track record. And importantly, Sean, and you know this, someone who has figured out how to deliver at every turn. This is something that you and I have built our friendship around, which is you fight and you do what you can, but you got to figure out how to take a win. You got to figure out how to work, for example, during the speaker's debate. How do we land that plane to move forward as a party? You got to figure out how to deliver for President Trump and our agenda in the big, beautiful bill like we did a year ago. And that took a lot of work, right? And so much so that I had to stall the big, beautiful bill for a few days to negotiate getting the Green New Scam subsidies repealed. And guess what? A California super PAC now spent $1 million, actually maybe more, $1.5 million against me in this primary because I was successful. That's what winning looks like. So we're getting that message far and wide, and appreciate everybody showing up and getting out vote today. We're moving in the right direction.
1: Well, we have a big audience in Texas. I know you would do a good job. I know you'd do a great job. I know you'd be a great, great partner to Governor Abbott, who has shown enormous courage under, you know, untenable conditions dealing with the Biden administration, especially on open borders. He was clever beyond measure and helped create a safer Texas for people. I know you'll do the same. Again, for all the people in Texas, it is primary day. And our friend of the program, longtime friend of the program, great Congressman Chip Roy, I hope people will go out and cast their vote here in these final hours. You have 3 hours, a little over 3 hours, well, 2.5 hours from right now to get out and vote. I want people to go out and vote as soon as possible. And we'll be watching tonight and hopefully reporting on your great win tonight.
3: Well, thanks, Sean. God bless you. Appreciate what you do for the country. And we'll talk soon. Best to your great family. Take care.
1: All right, you too. Congressman Chip Roy, important primary day in the great state of Texas today. All right, let's get to our busy phones. Let us say hello to Rick in Louisiana. Hey, Rick, how are you? Glad you called, sir.
4: Hey, I'm doing fantastic. Hey, many years ago, I attended a business function where Newt Gingrich outlined what would later become the Contract for America. I think we should have the same thing as a national strategy and not try to go after individual congressional seats, but just since the Democrats are like 20% approval rating, go after to have a national advertising campaign, going after open borders, trans and sports, crime, all the 80-20 issues, voter ID. And of course, they have to, because, the Democrats, whoever gets elected, the Congress people will have to, even if they're moderates, will still have to vote with the Democratic Party or they'll be ostracized.
1: Listen, I've always loved the idea of a contract with America. I've always loved the idea of nationalizing elections. I think most Americans understand there is such a distinct difference between this radicalized Democratic Party of today that has no resemblance to the Democratic Party of old. And what Donald Trump's agenda is offering the country. They voted for the largest tax increase in history. They want sanctuary cities and states. They don't want voter ID. They don't want proof of citizenship. They want taxpayer funded health care for illegals in this country. They want to defund, dismantle no bail laws. They believe in full, complete redistribution of wealth. The Green New Scam, which is cradle to grave, womb to the tomb, communism, socialism, call it whatever ism you want. It will fail. It's always failed. I don't think there's ever been a greater choice moment election in our lifetime. And I've said this many times in the course of my career. This is the most important election in your lifetime. And I was right in the moment, but this is way more important. If the Democrats get the House, it is going to be 2 years of never ending, nonstop investigations. And it's going to look, it'll eventually backfire on them. However, I don't want the country to have to go through it. And it's going to be hearing after hearing after hearing, lies, smear, besmirchment, character assassination, conspiracy theories, all of the things we lived through with the 11 years of Donald Trump.
4: You know, I don't want the congressional election. I mean, I would hope they don't make them, local election, just do as a national, with all the 80-20 issues. And we even have, they're going to force electric vehicles on us. The crime's going to be crazy. But, you've got the open borders, trans, sports, and voter ID are the main things. And just have that as a national commercial and not necessarily waste money on trying to do local issues for Congress people, because it's never local. It's going to be, the Democrats who are elected will have to vote the way they're told, even if they're.
1: I wrote a book in 2010 called Conservative Victory, and I urge Republicans to consider, because the night that Newt Gingrich became the Speaker of the House, I was the MC of that event, believe it or not. And it was a very special night. And they did it with ideas. They did it with promises. They did it with a promise that in the first 100 days, they would vote on X number of items. They did. They kept their promise. They didn't pass all of it, but they passed a lot of it. And they were very successful. And, it was a long-term strategy. Newt is one of the smartest political strategists I've ever met in my life. And it was built off a series. And he's a former professor and historian. And he built it off of renewing American civilization. And if you ever get a chance to, you can buy these tapes. You can find it on eBay or on one of these websites. I actually bought them and promised Newt I'd give them to him. I haven't given them to him yet. Next time I see him, I will. And it was the intellectual foundation of the contract with America. So I think your idea is sound. I like it, and I would be in full support if they adopted it. Rick, appreciate you, man. God bless you. 800-941-SHAWN if you want to be a part of the program. Yank, South Carolina. Yank, how are you? Glad you called.
5: So as you would say, what's going on?
1: What's going on?
5: You're pretty sharp, and I'm surprised you missed this. We got so many people in our nation wondering why all of these politicians commit these crimes and why they're not getting convicted. And I'm surprised you missed this. What happens is the kid will grow up, you know, graduate high school, and then he'll go and enroll in law school and learn the law and go work for a lawyer firm, you know, become a lawyer and learn the law and practice law. And what they do is they end up, they learn how to break the law without breaking the law. And then what happens is when the investigators and the prosecutors get up there and do all of this investigation, I feel like if they can't bring a strong case, then we don't see much. And I think that's the big, these guys break the law without breaking the law. They learn how to, you know, they learn the ins and outs of the law. And that's one of the reasons why we don't see enough of convictions, you know, why we don't see jail terms, you know. What do you think?
1: Well, look, I've talked a lot about the indoctrination in our school system, and, you know, there's a new school out there, and maybe we'll feature this on the program one day, Linda. Have you heard of the Alpha School?
6: I have not.
1: Yank is in South Carolina. You have not heard. Okay, so let me tell you about this idea, and I think it's genius. And if my kids were going to school now, I would send them to the Alpha School. And what they do is they spend about 2 hours a day on core curriculum studies with children based on whatever level they're at. It's not like they're on a grade level. And then they spend the rest of the day with kids using computers and artificial intelligence. And the average kid that graduates from the Alpha School and they take their SAT score, I think, I have to double check. I know that their SAT scores on average are well into the 1500s. They're doing something right. And they're also, you know, they're using the principles of what the educational system was designed to do. And that is to bring forth from within the talent that God put in children. And wherever their interest will take them, is where they're going to spend the rest of their learning day on a computer in a way that's fun and engaging and stuff that they like, instead of force feeding information that they're never going to need in their lives. I mean, with the onset of AI, understand this, you'll never use an algebraic equation again or need to do it yourself because you can use AI. You will never need to be the great historian because you can look up anything you want, you know, just by speaking into Grok or whatever AI system you use. And they're not wasting the time. What they're doing is they're training young minds for what the future is, and the future economy is also based on where their natural inclination and interests lie. But they're still teaching them reading, writing, math, science, and history and the basics. And they demand a certain core level of knowledge, the bare necessities that you would need in civil society, but they're taking it a step further. I'm telling you, this is the future of education if you care about educating your kids.
6: I believe in a more traditional format. I feel that the dependency on AI and data learning is far too much. I feel that screen time is far too much. I feel the white matter that is bludgeoning our children's brains because they're not using their hands. If we look at the synapses and the electric pulses that happen from putting a pen to paper, nothing beats it and nothing ever will. So I need some sort of combination of those two. This dependency on AI, our inability to do algebra, to do long division, to do math in our heads is ultimately going to hurt us.
1: I don't want you to misunderstand. They teach the kids all of that. They spend 2 hours a day.
6: Sure they do, but they also teach dependency on AI. It's an AI school. That's the problem.
1: Okay.
6: It's
1: well,
6: too
1: those
6: much.
1: Kids are going to get 1550 on average on their SAT scores. And then you look at the average government school. We spend more money per capita, per student on education, and we have the worst results. So, you know, keep doing, you know, the same thing over and over again that's failing. That's the definition of insanity. This is what
6: I agree, but the problem is, Sean, they're not doing what I'm saying. We have to get back to those core values. We have to get back to pen to paper.
1: It's never going to happen in government schools. They're just there's an unholy alliance with teachers, unions, and Democrats. They will never grow. And this is growth. This is the future. I'm telling you, I am right. There you go. Anyway, listen, I want to tell you about, if you own a business, all right, try opening up the doors to your business. Then you're going to find out a few things. Oh, you need multiple insurances. This one, that one, that one, this one. Then you're going to need to deal with multiple agents, which is a pain in and of itself, before you can ever open the doors to your business. It's worse than dealing with the healthcare system. I've got an answer so you can get to the core of running your business and doing it simply and simplify the process. It's super sure. I spent hours with these guys. 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And because nobody ever reads the fine print in an insurance policy. 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
20: Los niños tienen que ir a la escuela, nosotros tenemos que ir al trabajo.
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1: Hammer at the Billboard. That's coming up tonight, especially watching the race for Senate. And that is John Cornyn versus Ken Paxton. Our friend Chip Roy, we're watching his race for Attorney General. The latest on Iran, General Jack Keane, Dan Bongino tonight. Reince Priebus, Mark Wade Mullen, Tommy Lahren. News you'll never get from the legacy media mob. Set your DVR tonight. Hannity on Fox. We'll see you tonight. Back here tomorrow. Thank you for making the show possible. Hey, when you hear news about Israel, it is easy to think of headlines, politics. Oh, just another conflict far away. No, this is very real. They're in a fight for their survival. Now, anti-Semitic attacks in the Holy Land across the globe. It is sad. Its rise is frightening. You have elderly Holocaust survivors. 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
3: Polls are closing soon in Texas as the political world keeps a close eye on that state. Voters are casting ballots in the Republican primary runoff for the U.S. Senate between incumbent John Cornyn and State Attorney General Ken Paxton. It was just last week that President Trump announced his endorsement of Paxton, effectively turning the race on its head. Meantime, President Trump had his six-month physical today, and as NBC's Monica Alba reports, the president says everything checked out, quote-unquote, perfectly.
4: Now, typically, the White House will put out some kind of a memorandum or some kind of a one-pager on how the actual tests went that will come from his own personal physician, who will share what kind of medications the president is on, what kind of tests he went under today, and what kind of things were potentially found or not found. We haven't seen that yet.
3: Last year, doctors diagnosed Trump with chronic venous inefficiency, a common condition causing mild swelling in his lower legs. The South and parts of Texas are under the threat of flash flooding this week. It comes after the region was hit with heavy rain over the Memorial Day weekend. Flash flooding had been reported in North Carolina earlier today. One person was killed due to floods in Mississippi. Vice President J.D. Vance says everyone should care about fraud involving government funds. During a roundtable event at the White House, he updated efforts to combat rampant fraud, saying this should not be a partisan issue.
5: Everybody should care about rooting out fraud. Everybody should care about saving the American taxpayers' money. And importantly, everybody should care about actually protecting the programs that only work and are only properly funded if the money funding those programs isn't being stolen by fraudsters.
3: He says investigators have uncovered schemes to siphon $20 billion in taxpayer funds. Jazz saxophonist Sonny Rollins has died. He died yesterday at his home in Woodstock, New York. Cause of death not given. Rollins released 60 albums over the course of his career. He was 95. I'm Jim Roop. Kentucky GOP Congressman Thomas Massey, who recently lost his seat in Kentucky's 4th Congressional District to a Trump-backed candidate, may be looking to win back a spot on Capitol Hill.
6: Massey has filed documents needed to run for Congress in 2028. Candidate Ed Galrain beat out Massey in Kentucky's Republican primary earlier this month, likely due in large part to President Trump's political backing. Massey has explained that filing the new campaign paperwork allows him to keep fundraising as he decides whether to again seek federal office. I'm Tammy Trujillo.
3: The head of the World Health Organization says medical responders are trying to play catch-up with a deadly outbreak of Ebola in Central Africa. NBC's Molly Hunter reports WHO head Dr. Tedros Adhanom Ghebreyesus says doctors have a tough job ahead. The center of the outbreak is in the Democratic Republic of Congo, but precautions are being taken elsewhere.
8: Back in the States, airport screening of incoming travelers from Central Africa now expanding. While officials are still tracing those affected by another disease, hantavirus.
3: The virus has so far killed at least 220 people in the DRC, with neighboring countries at risk. There are at least 7 suspected cases in neighboring Uganda. Following the San Diego mosque shooting, security experts say there is no such thing as zero risk at houses of worship, even after millions in spending.
9: That warning comes after the deadly shooting at the Islamic Center of San Diego, where 2 teenage attackers killed 3 people. David Shanzer, who directs the Triangle Center on Terrorism at Duke University, says the center had about $1.2 million in federal and state funding for guards, cameras, fencing, and bulletproof glass, but the attack still happened. Lawmakers in California and Washington are now debating whether to increase security funding. I'm John Fink.
3: In the redistricting battle, a Republican-drawn Alabama congressional map is being blocked by federal judges. A 3-judge panel maintains the 2023 map likely discriminates against black voters. I'm Jim Roop.
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7: CHP is shutting down the slow lane southbound I-5 at Q Street downtown because of a crash there. Got one vehicle. Apparently, it's facing the center divide in the lanes. They have shut down, again, the number 5, so watch out. Northbound 99, Mack Road, part of a non-injury collision there. No further details. Tune to traffic on the 10s every 10 minutes. Mornings and afternoons on KFBK News Radio.
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7: Well, some rain in the area, and we'll see overnight lows dipping down about 51. Tomorrow's high, 71. Right now, cloudy, 69 degrees in Sacramento. For news at the top and bottom of every hour, tune to KFBK News Radio.
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17: Always a pleasure to fill in for Eric Erickson and appreciate you being here. What a day in news. Holy mackerel. Just to let you know where we're going today, we do have the latest on Iran, and the news is changing by the minute. So we'll get into all the latest. We now know what exactly it is that Iran is demanding to open up the Strait of Hormuz. We are going to get into that. Crime is in the news today, especially in Chicago. The question is, who is to blame? We'll get into that. And of course, the Democrats, the crazy, is on full display for this Tuesday. So a lot to get to. Let's get right to it. By the way, you can always follow me on the socials at Dan Mandis Show. I host a morning show in Nashville, Tennessee, Super Talk 99.7 WTN. So here's the very latest. President Trump is going to convene what they're calling a rare cabinet meeting at Camp David tomorrow, as the focus continues on negotiations with Iran. Now, y'all know what happened over the weekend. There was a lot of people saying that we are this close to a deal with Iran. And of course, I'm noticing a pattern. I'm sure that you've noticed it as well, where we come out, you know, America, Donald Trump, a lot of other countries will come out and say that we are very close to a deal with Iran, only for Iran to then come out and say, no, we didn't agree to this. We didn't agree to that. There's no way we would agree to that. And it is like the same thing over and over and over again. It's like Charlie Brown and Lucy pulling the football away time and again. So now the latest story just to get you right up to the minute updated, is the president is calling for a rare cabinet meeting at Camp David tomorrow. This is going to be a very big deal as the focus does continue on negotiations. One of the things that I would ask you is, do you believe that Iran is negotiating in good faith? I mean, that's just my overarching theme for this segment will be, do you believe that Iran is negotiating in good faith? Well, let me ask this question. Do you think that a country that is negotiating for the opening of the Strait of Hormuz in good faith would also be laying mines in the Strait of Hormuz? Clearly, Iran is not negotiating in good faith. And so we were very much within our right to blow the living you-know-what out of them as they were caught laying mines in the Strait of Hormuz. But here's the deal. If the Strait of Hormuz could be open immediately, which is what we were hearing over the weekend, well, then why is it they were laying mines? So now the latest story is that Iran is demanding the release of $24 billion in frozen funds. Apparently that happened yesterday. They want half of it right now, and the remainder would be sent over a two-month period. So there's a lot happening over the last couple of days. We did, of course, as you know, had some military strikes over the weekend.
4: Forces target missile launch sites and boats in southern Iran. CENTCOM describes it as self-defense strikes. The strikes were conducted in an area of Bandar Abbas, where Iran's main naval base is located. Sources say the U.S. strikes are over and were defensive in nature and not an effort to break the ceasefire. But earlier today, President Trump said negotiations with Iran are, quote, proceeding nicely, but warns the war could restart if a deal isn't reached.
17: I mean, can I just be honest? Now, I'm going to tell you, I'm a Donald Trump supporter. I get to fill in for Eric every once in a while. You don't know me from Adam. So I'm a Donald Trump supporter, and I have been getting a little frustrated as of late because when the president says, well, the negotiations are proceeding nicely, they're really not. I mean, when the entity that you are negotiating with, Iran, is negotiating the possible immediate opening of the Strait of Hormuz, and then you catch them laying mines in the Strait of Hormuz, that is an indicator, and a really good one, that negotiations are not proceeding nicely. And so the other part of this is, so we caught Iran again laying the mines in the Strait of Hormuz. So we went ahead and bombed them, which is certainly our right. Now Iran has the audacity to say that we violated the ceasefire when we caught them laying mines in the Strait of Hormuz as they're negotiating. And so it's what I've always said. Is Iran negotiating in good faith? No, they're not. As we are in the midst of negotiating, they're laying mines. Not real surprising. And then they have the audacity to come back and say that we are the ones that violated the ceasefire. So the deal, just over the Memorial Day weekend, there was a lot that was being discussed and is still being talked about today. U.S. says that Iran must give up their nuclear dust or enriched uranium. And by the way, again, remember, not to belabor the point, but as we are out there saying that the negotiations are proceeding nicely, and we're talking about how I think somebody said, I don't know if it was President Trump, but somebody reported that 95% of everything that has been discussed has been worked out. Now, as people have been saying that, I don't know if it was Donald Trump or who it was, but that's one of the things that I heard over the weekend, that 90 to 95% of everything has been agreed upon. So here's what I experienced over the weekend. Number one, U.S. says that Iran must give up their nuclear dust or their enriched uranium. Iran, Iran then comes back and says, no, we're not going to do that. We're not going to give up our nuclear dust. Okay. Number two, U.S. says that the Strait of Hormuz must be reopened and not controlled by Iran. Iran comes back and says, oh, we never agreed to that. U.S. says that Iran must stop any nuclear ambitions. Iran comes back and says they'll never give up their nuclear ambitions. Iran says that they want reparations for the war. Donald Trump says there is no way that is going to happen. So can somebody please tell me, where is this 90 to 95% of the elements of this negotiation are pretty much wrapped up? Because it sounds like nothing is wrapped up. But despite all of this, on this Tuesday morning, there does seem to be some signs of progress, not from America, but from Iran. Listen to this.
18: Iran says a degree of understanding has been reached with the U.S. as the country's president has ordered some internet service to be restored. Both sides say it's a work in progress. As talks continue to effort a roadmap for resolving remaining issues, here's where those talks stand. Now, Iran would be required to open the Strait of Hormuz, as well as ending fees and restrictions on commercial shipping. There would be limits on uranium enrichment that has to be discussed, and follow-up talks would need to address uranium stockpiles. It would also need to take an active role in a broader regional de-escalation. The U.S. is holding firm on a few key points. First and foremost, no sanctions relief before verified Iranian steps, and to focus on turning a temporary framework into a final agreement. At least for now, nuclear terms remain unresolved.
17: So that last part, this is Fox News. So that last part, where he says nuclear issues remain unresolved. Well, isn't that like the whole debate? Isn't this whole thing about nuclear issues? Yes, it is. And here's the other thing. You know, Iran, they can agree to anything. The question is there any transparency? How are we going to be able to verify anything that they agree to? I mean, this is, listen, it's a tough putt. I do understand this is a tough putt. Because one of the big issues with Obama's deal back in 2015, remember the Iranian nuclear deal way back when? There was all of these promises that were made, but no real transparency by Iran. The deal was also allowed to sunset, you know, to end, which would ultimately mean that Iran would be able to go back to building bombs. And so the whole point is that, again, Iran, they can agree to whatever it is that they want to agree to, but, you know, they're known to lie, right? And so coming up next, what exactly is it that Donald Trump wants for Iran? What exactly is the president looking for? Details straight ahead. My name is Dan Mandis, in for Eric Erickson. We'll return next.
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11: Emergency crews still on the scene of a crash 5 southbound between Richards and J Street. It's backing traffic up to Arena Boulevard right now. Seeing some slowing on the northbound side, primarily at the 50 connector ramp. Earlier crash southbound 99 Martin Luther King Jr. Boulevard has traffic slow before Fruit Ridge all the way back to Highway 50. Traffic on the 10s every 10 minutes, mornings and afternoons, KFBK News Radio, 93.1 FM, 1530 AM.
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17: 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So we're keeping an eye on all things Iran today because there is a lot going on. I've been

0: And then Iran will come back and say, actually, none of that is true. I think that part of what Iran is doing is they are doing what they've always done, which is delay tactic, delay tactic, delay tactic, delay tactic. That's what they do. And as they delay, they try to, well, here's an example. As Iran continues to delay, you know what they do? That's right. They put mines in the Strait of Hormuz. That's what they do. Or they try to build more, they try to enrich more uranium. They try to build more missiles. They try to build more drones. This is what they do. And Donald Trump has known this for a long time. And so as these negotiations continue, what is expected from Iran?
1: As for Iran, it could get phased sanctions relief, easing of the U.S. blockade measures, expanded oil and trade access, and a path towards broader economic normalization. President Trump today saying for that normalization to happen, our Gulf allies should join in. He wrote on Truth Social this: negotiations with the Islamic Republic of Iran are proceeding nicely. It will only be a great deal for all or no deal at all. I am mandatorily requesting that all countries immediately sign the Abraham Accords, wow. And that if Iran signs its agreement with me as President of the United States of America, it would be an honor to have them also be a part of this unparalleled world coalition. The Middle East would be united, powerful, and economically strong like perhaps no other area in the world.
0: So you got to love Trump, right? Go big or go home. And that is exactly what he did. And you heard that right. President Trump is now demanding that Saudi Arabia, Qatar, Pakistan, Turkey, Egypt, and Jordan join the Abraham Accords as the president tries to get this deal done with Iran. Now, as a reminder, not that you don't know, but just a reminder for some folks, the Abraham Accords are the normalization of relations between Israel and Middle Eastern countries. So this was, in Donald Trump's first term, one of his biggest accomplishments. He got several Middle Eastern countries to sign on to the Abraham Accords, Bahrain, United Arab Emirates, Sudan, and Morocco, all normalizing ties with Israel. And make no mistake, this would be a very big deal for Israel, because part of the normalization of relations is business deals. And so now there's a lot of people that are complaining because it's just another, they would say, just another gimme for Israel. And I can make the argument either way, because, you know, there's a lot of folks out there that are saying, well, this is Donald Trump and we're fighting Israel's war. You've heard, no doubt, a lot of those talking points or accusations, whatever. But I'm going to tell you, I can make the argument either way. I do understand why people would say that this is a major gimme for Israel. But I can also say that for a lot of these nations to really just dive in both feet, new Middle East, new relationships with Israel, that everybody's got to jump in both seat, business deals, so that everybody is making money and everybody is enjoying the wealth. And unless everybody, in other words, all of these nations, unless all of these nations are experiencing more wealth, then nobody is going to be all in on these new relationships within the Middle East. So I got to tell you, it is something that I didn't expect the president would do, but I'm not really surprised. We'll talk about this and a whole lot more. My name is Dan Mandis, in for Eric Erickson. Always appreciate the opportunity. Follow me on the socials at Dan Mandis Show. 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
3: The latest on the failing chemical tank in Orange County.
4: Orange County Fire Authority Public Information Officer Greg Bartis says
5: the temperature is holding at 92 degrees.
4: That's down from a dangerous 100 degrees last weekend. This comes a day after officials announced the threat of a catastrophic explosion has been eliminated. There could still be a small explosion or a leak of toxic fumes. Bartis says the goal is still monitoring the temperature and neutralizing the adjacent tanks. About 16,000 residents remain evacuated, which is down from a peak of more than 50,000. I'm Daniel Martindale.
6: A huge jump in the number of parents with children in California who say they have trouble getting enough food. 47%, almost half, up

0: from an average of 32%. It's the highest rate since Stanford began surveying parents of kids under six about food insecurity in July 2024. And gas, again, even in California, hovering around $6.11 for a gallon of regular, according to AAA. Those are the headlines. I'm Jason Athenson.
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2: Emergency crews still on the scene of a crash 5 southbound between Richards and J Street. It's backing traffic up to Arena Boulevard right now. Seeing some slowing on the northbound side, primarily at the 50 connector ramp. Earlier crash southbound 99, Martin Luther King Jr. Boulevard has traffic slow before Fruit Ridge all the way back to Highway 50. Traffic on the 10s every 10 minutes, mornings and afternoons, KFBK News Radio, 93.1 FM, 1530 AM.
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20: Lynn for Eric Erickson, and man, it's quite the news day. Appreciate you joining us here on the Eric Erickson Show. You know, one of the things that I always am fascinated with is when we talk about politics in America, and when we talk about the average life experience of an American, what is really important to you? Your money, I'm sure. Your safety is another one. Maybe how our kids are educated in schools. I could go on and on about the experience of your average American. But, you know, one of the things that I noticed, crime is in the news today, especially in Chicago. I don't know if you saw what happened in Chicago, but I'm going to get into it. They are ushering in the summer, as they always seem to do in Chicago. And that is with a lot of crime, frankly. And so we're going to get into that. But first, I thought this was interesting. Harry Enten and all the folks over there at CNN. And by the way, I'm a big Harry Enten fan. But they're looking at this poll. Who voters trust with crime? In other words, who do voters trust to fight crime? Democrats or Republicans? Now, I just want you to think. Because you're a highly educated audience. You listen to Eric Erickson, right? So he will no doubt tell you and talk to you about the crime and the stats and everything that's been going on. And so knowing what you know, which political party do you believe would be more apt to be trusted to fight crime? Democrats or Republicans? Well, obviously, it would be Republicans. We don't need a highfalutin poll from CNN to tell us that Republicans, by far, by a 13-point margin, are more trusted than Democrats to fight crime.
5: Sure, because who voters trust more in crime? You know, oftentimes we put up these graphics, you know, Democrats are leading or Trump was leading, and then Democrats came ahead. But look at this. Who voters trust more in crime? In October of 2024, Trump was trusted more in crime than Kamala Harris by 4 points. Look at the Republican lead right now, though, in the average of polling. Look at this. Republicans nationally are more trusted on crime than Democrats by a 13-point margin. It's one of the few issues in which the Republican advantage, Johnny B., has actually expanded out from what Trump was looking at a little bit under 2 years ago.
20: So 2 years ago, Donald Trump and the Republicans, October of 2024, Kamala Harris versus Donald Trump, the American people trusted Donald Trump up four points over Kamala Harris. Now, GOP up 13. That is huge. And really not surprising. Is it surprising to you? Of course not. I mean, all you've got to do is look at what is going on in Democrat-run cities across America. It is like The Walking Dead. Just look at Chicago. Headlines any given day, but specifically today, you got 25 people shot over Memorial Day weekend in Chicago. So summer is just getting underway, and already it's like break out the suntan lotion, break out the bathing suits, and in Chicago, break out the guns. But, you know, the question of who do you blame? The question is, who do you blame? A lot of people will point to one guy, Brandon Johnson, of course, Chicago mayor. I call him Let's Go Brandon Johnson, but you got Brandon Johnson. But I want you to think about this. Listen to this passage from Fox Chicago. The shootings, including four teenagers who were shot on Chicago's west side. Chicago police said the shooting happened around 3 a.m. on Sunday when they found three female teenagers and a male teen who all had gunshot wounds and ranged in age from 14 to 18 years old. So amongst that group, you had a 14-year-old out at 3 o'clock in the morning. And so when we talk about who's to blame, I mean, clearly, even though Democrat policies don't help, the parents have no idea where their kids are running around at 3 o'clock in the morning. Where are your kids? Parents in Chicago, do you know? So now they had to, you know, over the Memorial Day weekend, they had to canceled the days off for Chicago police as part of the department's summer safety strategy. Now, I never in a million years thought that I would agree with Chicago Mayor Brandon Johnson or Let's Go Brandon Johnson, but he called on parents to keep tabs on their children as Memorial Day weekend marks the unofficial start to summer. Here's what he said. I'm counting on our parents and our adults to do more. Know where your children are. Know what they're engaged in. I've got a better idea. How about if you not let your kids out between, I don't know, the hours of 9 p.m. and 9 a.m.? Instead of like, oh yeah, my daughter, she's spending the night over at Johnny's house. Really? Because odds are Johnny is out with your kids running the streets of Chicago getting shot. So it's not a matter of knowing where your children are. It's a matter of keeping them home. Because odds are they're lying to you. And here's the thing. You look at all of the videos. Go follow me on X at Dan Mandis Show. There is a video. There's a bunch of videos out this morning, I should say today, and they were released over the weekend, where you had all these social media-fueled frenzies of all of these youths, all of these kids, just running rampant on the streets of Chicago. And so the police show up to break up this large group of fine, upstanding, you know, youthful citizens in Chicago. And so one person runs over five police officers. Just runs them right over. Now, luckily, it looks like they're going to be okay. But that's what's going on. You got hundreds of these kids just running rampant along the streets of Chicago. And nobody seems to really care. Kids are getting shot. Police officers are getting run over. And when the cops show up to break this whole thing up, these kids start running down the street and they start breaking the windows of cars. They're running on top of cars. They're vandalizing cars. This is what's going on in Chicago. And so when Harry Enten asks the question over there at CNN, when Harry Enten asks the question and people across America get polled, which party do you trust more with enforcing the laws in this country? And which party do you trust in battling crime in this country? Well, I don't know. Gee, let's look at cities that are run by Democrats. Let's look at cities run by, cities like Chicago, run by Democrats. Where I live in Nashville, Tennessee, cities run by Democrats. Memphis, Tennessee, one of the worst crime-ridden cities in America. Memphis, Tennessee. Yeah, you guessed it. I know that you know this. Run by Democrats. When did Memphis finally get better? Well, it's funny you should ask. When the Republicans who run the state of Tennessee, like our Governor Bill Lee, sent in additional law enforcement officers, we had a law enforcement surge in the city of Memphis, basically bypassing the local lawmakers. You know why? Because the local lawmakers, Democrats, couldn't get the job done, couldn't stop the crime in the city. There's a district attorney. And by the way, the problems that are in Memphis are the same problems we see in all of these Democrat-run cities across the country. You got a bunch of woke politicians. You've got police who aren't not allowed to do their job. You've got district attorneys that don't like to charge these criminals with serious crimes, even when they commit serious crimes. And then everybody complains when pharmacies decide they no longer want to have stores in these cities because you got these people that just walk in and start stealing stuff off the shelves and walk out. And the local district attorney won't do jack. And so it's not real surprising that we hear that the American people look at the Democrats and say, yeah, you know what? They're not real good on crime. I mean, this is what the mayor of Chicago, Let's Go Brandon Johnson, had to say.
0: But let me be absolutely clear. Remember when we had multiple arrests at a gathering? And then another gathering happened the following week. If we believe that we can arrest our way towards safety, we're wrong. We ask police officers to do too much.
20: Right. So people, of course, mocking him now incessantly. Here's what I would say about Brandon Johnson, the hapless mayor of Chicago. I actually agree with him in the sense that parents do need to do more. But I disagree with him on this whole notion that we cannot arrest our way to safer streets. Au contraire, I believe that we can. I believe that we're not arresting enough, and I don't believe that the people that are being arrested, I don't believe that they're spending enough time in jail. That's the problem. Do you know what we saw in Memphis? I know this because I live in Nashville and I do a morning show in Nashville. And so we cover a lot of state news like Memphis. And they found that in the city of Memphis, the majority of crime was committed by a, relatively speaking, small group of individuals. You arrest them, you throw them in jail, and you throw away the key. Now, I realize that in the sense of these gatherings, as the mayor says, of all of these, these juveniles, these young kids. I think that if you throw them in jail and you throw away the key for a little while, perhaps maybe they learn their lesson. Perhaps maybe their parents learn a lesson as well. I mean, unfortunately, maybe, maybe not. You never really know. But there are cultural problems within these communities. And sadly, that's just a fact. These parents seemingly could give two rips about the whereabouts of their kids at 3 o'clock in the morning. And that's just a fact. And this has been going on for years. So if the situation can't get fixed, then the jails and the law has to fix it to keep other people within these cities safe. That's what needs to happen. And if that means we need to start throwing these kids in juvenile hall for months at a time or years at a time, then so be it. Because maybe at least then you can break the cycle of crime. My name is Dan Mandis in for Eric Erickson. We'll return next.
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3: Two vehicles moving to the Gore Point after a crash on 5 southbound at I-80. We're looking at some slow traffic starting at Arena Boulevard to about West El Camino. That earlier crash between Richards and J Streets cleared. Traffic is going to be sluggish into the downtown area. Still slow going northbound Cap City Freeway in the Midtown area. Southbound Cap City Freeway is going to be slowest from Arden past Exposition. Traffic on the 10s every 10 minutes. Mornings and afternoons, KFBK News Radio.
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20: Good today, and always appreciate the opportunity. You can find me on the socials at Dan Mandis Show. You know, I was talking about who the American people trust more on crime. I mean, to be honest, I didn't need to do an entire segment on that, but it's obvious. It's the Republicans. And heading into the midterm elections, obviously that is something that is incredibly important because, you know, the American people, they just want to feel safe. They just want to feel safe. And we see the ridiculousness of these youth gone wild in some of these cities like Chicago, where you've got hundreds of these kids just running around and vandalizing and destroying. I was talking about Memphis and about how in Memphis, I live in Nashville, so we talk about Memphis quite a bit on my local radio show here in Nashville, Tennessee. And the governor and Donald Trump got together and had a law enforcement surge. And so the question is, how well did that law enforcement surge work? It worked really well. How well? It's amazing what happens when police officers and law enforcement officers are brought in and allowed to do their jobs. During and after the 2025-2026 law enforcement surge, overall violent crime went down 27 to 40%. Robberies down 31 to 45%. That's right. Carjackings and vehicle thefts down roughly 48 to 64%, depending on the time frame used. And so part of, as you talk about how we can fix these cities, I've always wondered, you remember when the National Guard went into Washington, D.C., and you had all of these people that were out there screaming, oh, Black Lives Matter, Black Lives Matter, you can't have the National Guard in Washington, D.C., Black Lives Matter. Well, the thing is, the murder rate went down. And who was being murdered in Washington, D.C.? Yeah, black folks. And so, whether we're talking about Washington, D.C., or we're talking about Memphis, the murder victims often are black. So if the murder rate goes down, if the violent crime goes down, and most of those crime victims were black, well, then Donald Trump actually was saving black lives. But all of these people there in the streets of Washington, D.C. and Memphis screaming about Black Lives Matter. It's nonsensical is what it is. It's clearly nonsensical. There are people in Memphis, whether we're talking about black folks, white folks, whatever. There are people in Memphis who it's almost like for them, it is a surreal moment. The last year, as the streets of Memphis and the streets of Washington, D.C. have been cleaned up, it's a surreal time for the people of these cities and people of these areas. You know why? Because they can actually go out on a Friday night. They can actually go out on a Saturday night and not have to worry about being gunned down. And that's huge for these communities. Because these communities, they're held hostage by the crime. Law enforcement comes in, courtesy of the Republican Party, and what do they find? They find that the violent crime drops, and they can actually go out and enjoy an evening. It is amazing. Got a lot more straight ahead.
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7: Keeps a close eye on that state. Voters are casting ballots in the Republican primary runoff for the U.S. Senate between incumbent John Cornyn and State Attorney General Ken Paxton. It was just last week that President Trump announced his endorsement of Paxton, effectively turning the race on its head. Meantime, President Trump had his six-month physical today, and as NBC's Monica Alba reports, the president says everything checked out, quote-unquote, perfectly.
8: Now, typically, the White House will put out some kind of a memorandum or some kind of a one-pager on how the actual tests went that will come from his own personal physician, who will share what kind of medications the president is on, what kind of tests he went under today, and what kind of things were potentially found or not found. We haven't seen that yet.
7: Last year, doctors diagnosed Trump with chronic venous insufficiency, a common condition causing mild swelling in his lower legs. The South and parts of Texas are under the threat of flash flooding this week. It comes after the region was hit with heavy rain over the Memorial Day weekend. Flash flooding had been reported in North Carolina earlier today. One person was killed due to floods in Mississippi. Vice President J.D. Vance says everyone should care about fraud involving government funds. During a roundtable event at the White House, he updated efforts to combat rampant fraud, saying this should not be a partisan issue.
9: Everybody should care about rooting out fraud. Everybody should care about saving the American taxpayers' money. And importantly, everybody should care about actually protecting the programs that only work and are only properly funded if the money funding those programs isn't being stolen by fraudsters.
7: He says investigators have uncovered schemes to siphon $20 billion in taxpayer funds. Jazz saxophonist Sonny Rollins has died. He died yesterday at his home in Woodstock, New York. Cause of death not given. Rollins released 60 albums over the course of his career. He was 95. I'm Jim Roop. One of the co-founders of AI startup Anthropic is echoing Pope Leo's call to safeguard humanity in the face of artificial intelligence. Chris Ola was invited to speak yesterday at the Vatican as Pope Leo presented his first major theological document of his papacy, Ola highlighting the need for what he calls moral voices in the development of global technologies.
10: We need informed critics who will tell the labs when we are failing.
7: The pontiff in his lengthy teaching letter addressed AI developers directly, saying they, quote, bear a particular ethical and spiritual responsibility for every design choice reflects a vision of humanity, end quote. A New Jersey senator, Andy Kim, says he was pepper sprayed by an ICE officer in Newark.
11: The New Jersey Democrat was outside an immigration detention facility with a group of demonstrators when the incident occurred on Monday. Kim said he saw chaos inside and outside of Delaney Hall, where roughly 300 migrants were reportedly holding a hunger and work strike. Department of Homeland Security Secretary Mark Wayne Mullen has disputed the report of the hunger strike. He called Kim's visit a political stunt. I'm Michael Kastner.
7: Most kids are excited about summer break, but one pediatrician says that anticipation can also bring anxiety.
12: Kaiser Permanente Dr. Lisa DeNeyck says it is important to focus on sleep and meal schedules this summer.
13: Yes, there's going to be a lot of relaxation over the summer. It's a break for everyone, but really trying to have some boundaries around sleep and eating.
12: She added, avoid too much screen time and suggested coming up with regular activities throughout the summer to keep all kids engaged. I'm Monica Nelson.
7: The FDA is issuing a warning about tobacco products packaged to look like candy. Items like Hyde Nick strips, designed to look like Listerine-style breath strips, and candy brand Sweet Nickel pods that come boxed looking like icebreakers. The FDA says such marketing strategies are blatant ploys to target children and mask the true nature of these products. I'm Jim Roop.
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3: Big car crash in the Davis area, including the shoulder. This is 8 eastbound just west of Richards Boulevard. Traffic's going to be sluggish before Richards out past Mace Boulevard. Still slow on southbound I-5 around I-80. A crash there. We're seeing slowing both southbound 5 and east and westbound 80 at I-5. Traffic on the 10s every 10 minutes, mornings and afternoons. 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
3: Partly cloudy skies through tomorrow. Overnight lows, low 50s. Daytime highs, low 70s. Currently 70 degrees from the KFBK Weather Center. For news at the top and bottom of every hour, tune to KFBK News Radio, 93.1 FM, 1530 AM.
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20: Always appreciate the opportunity to fill in for Eric, and you can follow me on the socials at Dan Mandis Show. Developing story from CNN. Trump says his physical went perfectly after exam at Walter Reed. I was, people are making a big deal about the fact that Donald Trump is 80 years old and he's, what, the oldest elected president, I guess. But I'm not much of a guy who worries about how old someone is, because let's just be honest. You look at Donald Trump, older than Joe Biden, but clearly Donald Trump has all of his faculties and Joe Biden clearly did not. Now, a couple of things. Number one, from the standpoint of optics, I'm watching CNN and they've got like four people that are sitting there just sort of gravely commenting about Donald Trump, 80 years old, needs to go to the doctor and get a checkup, I guess, a couple, two, three times a year, whatever it is, now that he is 80 years old. But they've got some, I'm not fat shaming, but they've got some dude that is clearly obese talking about Donald Trump's health. It's like, really? Look at the optics. But beyond all that, glad to hear that the president seems to be doing well. I want to focus in. First of all, we've been talking a lot about Iran. If you have not heard the news, big news here on this Tuesday, where the president is going to head on off to Camp David, where they're going to have a big cabinet meeting there at Camp David. I guess his entire cabinet is going up to Camp David, and they are going to be talking about and continuing the negotiations with Iran. One of the things that I did mention in the first hour, just so you know, word is that Iran is demanding the release of $24 billion in frozen funds. Now, that happened yesterday. They want half of it right now, and the remainder will be sent over a two-month period. Now, for a nation that has just been caught planting mines in the Strait of Hormuz, as they're negotiating opening up the Strait of Hormuz, that's just that takes a lot of chutzpah, if you know what I mean. So for me, I stated it in the first hour. I don't mean to go on and on about it, but you cannot trust Iran. You simply cannot trust Iran. You cannot trust that they are negotiating in good faith. And even once the negotiations are over and they sign on the dotted line, you can't trust that they will actually follow through on what they have promised. So my whole thing is, whatever we agree with regarding Iran, whatever the agreement is, it's got to be 100,000% transparency. Otherwise, don't even bother. They're not negotiating in good faith. And so that is two of the biggest things right now in the situation with Iran. They're demanding $24 billion in the release of frozen funds. And also Donald Trump is going to convene what they're calling a rare cabinet meeting at Camp David. We keep hearing that these two sides are close. It is my contention that the two sides are not close at all. There's other things that are going on in the news. I want to touch on some more national politics. And the Democrats, I'm just going to be honest with you, they're not looking real good these days. They're not. I want to take a look at some of the crazy Senate candidates that are up for election across the country. James Tallarico, I'm not sure if you know who he is. He is a Democrat out there in the state of Texas. The crazed and just strange candidate for Texas. He is a crazed liberal, woke as the day is long. Again, James Tallarico, and a new super PAC has just dropped an ad against him. And you know what it is? And I've said this for the longest time, and I'm sure that others have as well. Maybe even Eric has said this. It's not a novel concept, I'm sure. But where the most powerful ad against Democrats, quite frankly, is to utilize their own words against them.
1: The Democrats have a weird candidate.
2: God is non-binary. There are many more than two biological sexes. In fact, there are six. It is now existential that we try to reduce our meat consumption. The American flag is such a complicated symbol for most of us. Prophetic voices like Jesus have helped me reckon with my own whiteness, my own masculinity. Our southern border should be like our front porch. There should be a giant welcome mat out front. Wow. No need to sit and cry over, you know, your whiteness or your masculinity. They're going to call me a radical leftist.
14: Something that you love that's not family or friends.
2: I love, I'm just saying this because it's on my mind, the trans children.
1: The Democrats have a weird candidate.
21: Low T Tallarico. Too weak for Texas. Lone Star Liberty PAC is responsible for the content of this ad.
20: That is so Texas. I love Texas. I lived there for years. So, James Tallarico, and you know what I might do if I have time? Is I might play that again and just take each and every one of those little comments and from Tallarico and give my thoughts on each individual one, because it is so ridiculous. And one of those here, you know what I'm going to do? Follow me on X at Dan Manny Show. And I am going to repost that right now if you're interested in seeing it. I did. I went ahead and reposted that. One of those videos that I just played, Tallarico is the only guy in some sort of a meeting, it looks like, wearing a mask, of course. So when you look at some of these various candidates and you look at how they feel, how they frame things, the things that they talk about, how they feel about the issues, they just, honest to goodness, they sound like wokists who no normal person in America would be able to relate to. Let me go ahead and do that now. Let me play these one by one. James Tallarico and some of the things that he has to say. And I'm going to sort of refute them one by one.
2: God is non-binary.
20: All right. So he said God is non-binary. So I'm not sure if they are just deciding to go ahead and completely write off the Christian vote. But to say that God is non-binary, I guess they don't understand how insulting that is to Christians. But it is. It is insulting to Christians. That's number one. And number two, where exactly does he get that information anyway?
2: There are many more than two biological sexes. In fact, there are six.
20: There are six. Six, he says. Biological sexes. Okay. I wish somebody would have stopped him and asked him to name all six of the biological sexes. Realize he didn't say gender. He said biological sexes. So what exactly are those six biological sexes? I genuinely am curious.
2: It is now existential that we try to reduce our meat consumption. The American flag is such a complicated symbol for most of us.
20: You know, the American flag, a couple of things there, they're going by really quickly. But, you know, he says the American flag is a complicated symbol for many Americans. Is it? Is the American flag a complicated symbol for you? I mean, I'm just going to tell you and maybe this is the difference. Maybe this is the difference between Republicans and Democrats, because this guy is obviously a Democrat. One of the big differences, and we see this all the time, where you have Republicans and Democrats. Republicans, by and large, we are proud to be Americans. Republicans understand what it is like and what it means to be an American. We appreciate everything that America has to offer. And are we proud of some of the more complicated aspects of our history? No. Talk about slavery all day long, and I do understand that. But this is also a nation that ripped itself apart, stopping and banning slavery. So the left will constantly focus on, and they never stop, slavery. They never want America to be able to repair itself from the evils of slavery. That's why they keep bringing it up. That's why they never, ever will allow it to die. But they'll never bring up the fact that this nation, America, was ripped apart stopping slavery. And isn't that worth something? I would say to James Tallarico, isn't that worth something? The fact that we as a nation felt strongly enough to go to war to, you know, stop slavery, ripped itself apart trying to stop it, and we did, obviously. So to most, is my opinion, that most Americans, even a lot of Democrats, appreciate what the flag means. It's not complicated at all, at least for me. As far as the consumption of meat, this, I want you to think about this. He talked about, in one of the previous sound bites, he talks about the consumption of meat and how he wants to, like, stop the consumption of meat, basically is what he said. Dude, you are in Texas! And you're complaining about people eating meat, and you want people to stop eating meat? Really? Do you know that you're in Texas? Anyway, more from James Tallarico.
2: Voices like Jesus have helped me reckon with my own whiteness, my own masculinity.
20: So he's talking about how he has a hard time reckoning with his own whiteness and his own masculinity. You know, I've been listening to this guy's audio bites and watching his videos for quite some time. I don't think he's got a lot of masculinity to reckon with. I'm just saying. But also when he talks about having to reckon with his own whiteness, who talks like that? Like, I understand that this guy is really trying to appeal to the uber woke. But the reality is that he's sounding like a college professor that nobody can relate to. One of the things, actually, it's interesting. I was reading this reading this article and a number of different articles on what the Democrats have to do moving forward to try to be able to relate to the American people. And you know what they say? One of the things that they say is that they need to start speaking just like regular Americans and talking about having issues reckoning with a person's whiteness or masculinity. Literally, nobody talks like that, at least nobody that I know. And I'm not in a conservative bubble. People are trying to pay bills. People are trying to afford gas. People are trying to be able to put food on the table. And this dude is out there, James Tallarico, is talking about doing whatever he can to reckon with his own whiteness, while the rest of us are trying to put food on the table. It is unbelievable. Oh, there's more. There's a lot more. Hey, coming up, I am going to talk about what is going on in Los Angeles. You know, we're talking about some of the various races that are happening across the country and how, you know, I framed this segment as the Democrats' crazy is on full display. That was James Tallarico. I've got a lot more straight ahead right here on the Eric Erickson Show.
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3: Now, one vehicle partially blocking eastbound lane, one vehicle partially blocking a westbound lane after a crash. Jackson Road just east of Bradshaw. El Dorado County 50 eastbound, Ice House Road just east of that, a vehicle off the roadway and into the river. Back in Sacramento, it's slow and heavy traffic on westbound Highway 50 from Stockton Boulevard to the 5 Connector Ramp. Traffic on the 10s every 10 minutes, mornings and afternoons, KFBK News Radio.
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3: I do find this funny. I've got CNN on here in my basement where I'm doing the show from home. This is the headline. Targets of Donald Trump's retribution may seek piece of the $1.88 billion retribution fund. And, you know, it is interesting how when the word of that, and I'm just going to air quote this, retribution fund came out, the left, they were just absolutely hyperventilating over this thing because, you know, they were talking about how the J6ers, they would be the ones that would be getting this money. By the way, a lot of those people had their lives ruined as they were overcharged, but moving on from that. But one of the things that I would also say is that the Democrats and the media, they were so hyper-focused on the J6ers, and a lot of Republicans and conservatives, including, by the way, yours truly, I was saying, well, there should be a way for somebody who is either overcharged or overzealously targeted by the federal government in the Department of Justice, where if their lives are ruined or negatively impacted by an overzealous Department of Justice, then there should be a way for people to be able to get some sort of a compensation. And oh, the howling of people on the left. How this was going to be, you know, very specific to, you know, people who are followers and supporters of Donald Trump and the J6ers, and that $1.88 billion is going to go to people handpicked by Donald Trump. Well, CNN is now, because a lot of that nonsense was going on CNN, and the reality is, and the purpose of the story on CNN is that now it looks like, and the way that they're framing it, you'll just have to, you know, understand and consider the source. But now they're saying that there are, for example, maybe some journalists and some former prosecutors that have left the federal government for whatever reason that are, and they're framing it as victims of Donald Trump, but people who have left the federal government one reason or another because of Donald Trump, at the behest of Donald Trump, whatever, they are now, Democrats are going to start to perhaps go after some of that $1.88 billion as well. So, big shocker. Now, people on the left will be able to go after that money as well. Got a lot more straight ahead. Dan Mandis here for Eric Erickson.
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3: I want

0: everybody to know, starting the show today, there is a buzz. There is a feeling that something special is about to happen. We got off the air last night. We heard the rumblings. And then today you find out the kid who has been dominant, the kid who wants to be great. We got a chance to interview him down at spring training, and you were just blown away by what he expects of himself, who he wants to be, the kind of competitor he wants to be. And today, he is making his debut. Why? Because this organization is about winning. All these years where people have talked about prospects and you don't want your prospects to come up early because you don't want to start the free agent clock, you're worried about being Super 2 and blah, blah, blah, blah, blah. All this organization has done has shown you they want to win. You've got to win with what you draft, who you raise, A's players. We're going to draft them, and we're going to teach them how to play our way of baseball. These guys got a win for you. And we saw them call up Jacob Wilson early. We saw them call up Nick Kurtz. Henry Bolte was just called up. And now it's Gage Jump. Happy Gage Jump Day. Commander Cody, I am a little excited because of the news, what we're going to get. You're going to hear from the general manager today. David Force is going to stop by. We're going to ask.
1: I have been looking forward to this all day.
0: Do you believe that?
2: Well, you did pump him up about the MLB Network thing, and maybe he will look forward to coming on next time when we get him,
0: well,
2: which will be in Vegas, of all places.
0: It is. This is a taped interview, so we know what he said, but I'm just going to tell you, I asked him about innings limits. Because if a player has innings limits and he's coming up, I'm not as excited. Why? Because at some point when he hits that limit, he gets shut down. So I will ask the general manager, is there a limit to what we will get with Gage Jump? You'll have to wait and find out. When are we doing that?
2: Right after 5 o'clock we'll do it, because we're going to have Alika Williams when he comes up after batting practice, and Johnny D will be here for a truncated version of Hot Take Tuesday, because we got a lot going on. A lot of Gage Jump, a lot of David Force, so we want to make sure we play that interview in its entirety.
0: So are we doing an all Gage Jump hot take?
2: We can do that if you want. I came up with another hot take that wasn't Gage Jump related. So I mean,
0: well, you said it was Gage Jump, so I'm all in.
2: Okay, well, I'll think of one on the fly for Gage Jump then.
0: Well, and let's be perfectly honest. It's unacceptable the way the A's have played at home. I'm going to be honest. I mean, I always have been. Yes, I'm a team employee, but they've always given me the freedom to tell it like it is. It's unacceptable the way we've played at home. And the reason why I can say that is because when you look at the numbers, the teams, our opponents, we just take them all and you put the numbers together. Our opponents are pitching better and hitting better in this ballpark than us. So if we sit here and say, oh, it's tough to pitch here, well, they're pitching better than we are. And as we know, it's a hitter-friendly environment. They're hitting better than we are. They're hitting way more homers than we are. And we're a team supposedly built on homers and slug. So I'm going to tell you right now, it's unacceptable. We are 27-27. We're in first place. That's good news. Being 500, I'm going to take that. First place, I'm going to take that. But it's unacceptable the way we've played at home, and it has to get better. And you just wonder if a spark like this, like Henry Bolte, now Gage Jump, a spark like this can kind of get us going. Now, Aaron Civale, it's sad, but good news, right? Things weren't feeling right in the shoulder. You'll find out from the GM. He's going to be fine. He'd been the best starter so far this year, but obviously something was going on. Get him healthy. But, you know, Gage Jump being here, this is an electric kid. This is an electric arm. This is an arm we talked about. Hey, he's going to be a big part of the staff in 2028 when we open in Las Vegas. Well, forget that, man. What the future is now, as they like to say.
2: Yeah, and I'm playing. If you're watching on AceCast, you're seeing some gauge jump highlights from his time in Vegas pitching against numerous PCL teams. His last few starts have been outstanding. He has a 12-inning scoreless streak going. He pitched 7 innings in his last start for Fran Reardon and the Aviators. So what he's been able to do lately with the Aviators has been impressive, and that's one of the reasons why he's been promoted to the big leagues already for the Athletics and pitching tonight against the Mariners.
0: He is a stuff guy. He's one of the top prospects in all of Major League Baseball. Where was his ranking in the – he was 41 overall?
2: 41, yeah. Third in our system, 41 overall.
0: 41 overall. I mean, it's just – it's electric stuff. Now, obviously, he pitched better away from the ballpark in Las Vegas. Listen, pitching in Triple A, it's I compare it to arena football. It's built for scoring, right? It's thin air, it's elevation, it's desert air. Ball flies everywhere you go. You can never trust the hitter's numbers, and you can never think the pitchers are that bad. So when a guy shows up, he's got a 6 ERA, he's not that bad. And when Skybolt shows up and he looks like he's Mickey Mantle, no, he's not Mickey Mantle out there in center field. He's just not.
2: Skybolt, I haven't heard that name in a while.
0: Well, he's a great example because his numbers are like, my yeah. God, this guy's got a 347 average, and he hits for power, and he does. He's Mickey Mantle, and then he shows up, and he's not Mantle.
2: I looked it up earlier, and I sent it to you and to Dan, our producer at NBC Sports California. Gage Jumpin, 6 starts at home, has a 5.61 ERA pitching at Las Vegas Ballpark, but on the road in 3 starts, he has a 2.19 ERA. He's never pitched here at the ballpark in West Sacramento, so he's never faced the River Cats. So this will be his first time pitching here for the Athletics organization. So I'm excited to see what he could do. I mean, we know the hype and fanfare around him from when he did in college, what he's done in the minor league.
0: His stuff's
2: the minor
0: electric.
2: Leagues.
0: It's absolutely electric.
2: He hit 98, you know, multiple times. That's his top speed so far in the minor leagues this year. So we're going to see a guy from the left side that we haven't seen throw that hard since Lizardo or A.J. Puck as a starter, I want to say. I think that's how long it's been. So, I mean, we're seeing a lot more left-handed pitchers throw.
0: Did we really get that out of Lizardo?
2: It was more Puck than anything.
0: Puck threw hard. Puck just didn't know where the hell it was going. Where is your guy? You put the whole bullpen on the back of former first-rounder A.J.
2: Puck. I didn't know that, though. I said he'd be a good reliever.
0: Out of Florida.
2: When he was healthy.
0: Where is he? He was in Arizona last time I saw, but he's not there anymore.
2: He's on the 60-day AL for the Diamondbacks.
0: He's still in Arizona.
2: Who are playing really well right now. Stay hot against the Giants, Arizona.
0: Yeah, but, it's a game of velocity. It's become, which I don't like, it's become a game of swing and miss. And with the way baseball is evolving to where this year's going to tell us a lot about the future of the game. Because whether it was Eno Saris or it's Paul Hinbekides, guys who follow numbers far more than us, they're telling us it's going to be well over 10,000 less swings taken by hitters this season. Isn't it amazing that the year ABS comes in, that all of a sudden the amount of times guys just offer it pitches is going to be down by over 10,000 swings? Our game is changing. Now, as Dan Otero, former A's pitcher now working for MLB, the talks of changing the box for ABS, widening it, lengthening it to maybe make the strike zone bigger, forcing hitters to swing more and to be more engaged and less walks and less taking pitches. I don't know if that will happen. But we're really becoming a game of who can come up and get swing or miss. Now, the problem is with swing or miss, guys, they can't go deep into games. How many pitchers have we used so far in baseball this year? It's over 500. It's well over 500.
2: Yeah, it's probably closing in on 600. Gage Jump will be our 8th different starting pitcher, I believe, now for the Athletics.
0: We're going to have over 900 pitchers this year. Over 900 human beings are going to pitch in baseball this year because it's the constant search for finding people who can get swing and miss. That's why we're always talking about whiff rate.
2: 636 is how many pitches have been used. And that's not including Gage Jump, who will be 637 and top of whoever else.
0: We're a quarter of the way in, and 636 pitchers have been used.
2: Yeah,
0: Gage Jump's going to be 637.
2: He'll be 637, and who knows how many other guys may be making a debut tonight. Because he's going to be the 181st pitcher in A's history to make his debut as a starting pitcher. The first since Mason Barnett did it last year for the Athletics. So,
0: do you have the meet Gage Jump ready to go so we can meet, so everybody can meet Gage Jump?
2: Let me check. I'm sure I do. Yeah, I do, actually. Yes. You want to play now? Yeah.
0: Who is Gage Jump? We did this down at spring training, Athletics Production.
3: I'm Gage Jump. You can call me Jumpman, Jumper. I've actually thought about this. I think a detective or FBI agent would be pretty cool. Game day rituals. I usually like to have pasta the night before, but I'm not crazy superstitious, so that's probably it. Oh, Breaking Bad is really good. Jeez, there's a lot. I'm more of a movie guy, but Ozark is good. Breaking Bad, Better Call Saul. Least favorite chore. Dishes is always annoying. Taking out the trash. That stuff. I actually don't use it. My dad has a really big problem with using it. He needs to get off of it. I don't really use it that often. I listen to Sade a lot. My music taste is very weird. Like, I'll listen to a couple songs over and over again. And right now, I'm listening to a lot of Sade. I like to say I surf. I'm not the best surfer. But I do love the beach, so yeah, that's where I'm at in off season.
0: All right, he'd be a detective or an FBI agent. I like it. Jumper, jump man, we got to get a better. Well, in the non-creative baseball world where we basically add a Y to everything, it's how I got Townie when, I don't know, I was...
2: Jumpy?
0: I was...
2: Gagey?
0: Yeah, it'd be Jumpy. Hey, Jumpy. I don't think you want the nickname Jumpy. I got Townie when I was a little kid. I've been it ever since. We got to figure out a better nickname than Jump Man. What was the other one? Jumper?
2: I'm sure we'll come up. I'm sure that someone on the Twittersphere or whatever will come up with one and they'll stick. I mean... We got Cam and Joey from our community team that are in marketing team that came up with Bolte's Battalion. I'm sure they can conjure up some kind of cockamamie name.
0: Well, the smartest guy we got is Andrew. Andrew, come up with a nickname for Gage Jump.
2: He's got plenty of time.
0: You got plenty of time. Yeah. You got
2: until 6:40.
0: You got 2 hours to figure this out. He's got a fastball, a curveball, a slider, and a changeup. It's pretty traditional. Number one thing that we got from Fran Reardon, do you want me to read it?
2: Go ahead.
0: It means I got to find it, but I think it kind of says everything you need to know. Was it just to me, or was that to...
2: I think I sent it to you and to Dan.
0: And to Dan. Are you... God, that... No.
2: I got it right here. You want me to read it?
0: I want to read it. No, I don't have it. Go ahead.
2: This is from Fran Reardon. Gage really took the next step in his development the last two starts. His fastball command was elite, and that made his secondary pitches play way up. He's been attacking the zone with an entire arsenal and getting a ton of swing and miss. He completes at a high level and just wants to win. Excited to see his first big league start. That's from the leader of men and friend of the program, Aviators manager Fran Reardon.
0: Well, he's telling you, and it's something that I'm on a quest. And the quest for me is how to, and I did this over the weekend with Eno Saris. We were texting back and forth from The Athletic. How do you, because we are so into swing or miss, right? What is the whiff rate? Whiff percentage. Well, what exactly is that? It's pretty simple. It's only when you swing and you miss the ball. How many times did that happen? When a pitcher throws it and the guy swings and misses it. We are so into, and I know you can go to swing percentage, but it really doesn't, there's not really a true metric yet that can tell me whether a pitcher is winning in the strike zone. We're so into swing and miss, but are you winning in pitches in the strike zone when players are making contact? That's what I'm on the quest to find, because if we know that the strike zone is being defined more than ever before, and all these young kids are great at knowing the strike zone, and they're not offering it pitches that are outside the strike zone, well, you got to throw strikes, guys, especially when we go to full ABS. You have to be in the strike zone. So does your stuff play, whether it's velocity, whether it's movement, it's both? Can you throw strikes and not get hammered?
2: And that was something I heard a lot about Gage Jump earlier in the season from talking to one of my friends is one of the broadcasters for the Aviators, and he was saying that he walks many guys and doesn't throw enough strikes. That's something we heard about JT Ginn earlier in his career, too, that he wasn't throwing a lot of strikes, and Jack Perkins, the other guy, doesn't throw enough strikes with his fastball. And, you know, these guys have figured it out. I'm excited to see how Jump pounds the strike zone and what he's able to do, because we haven't been this excited for a starting pitching prospect in the organization in a long time.
0: Oh, there's no doubt. And the other thing that's really good, too, is the fact that you push everybody back. If JT Ginn looked a little tired, you want to give Severino a little time. Now you're in a situation where you're giving these guys a little breather. Hey, we're at the quarter point. It is what it is. Played a lot of games. This is the second stretch where we have played 16 in a row. Alika Williams is with us here. I'm Chris Townsend, by the way. I'm the A's guy. It is nice to meet you.
4: Nice to meet you.
0: Great to have you on the program. I'm also a guy from San Diego.
4: Awesome.
0: So it was interesting to watch you over the weekend, because I know how special that moment is, to where you go back home and you got all your family there. Mm-hmm. You had the hit. You had the RBI. Just take us through kind of going home and seeing everybody and what that meant to you and your family.
4: Yeah, it's always special going back to San Diego. Easy travel for them, you know. They didn't have to go too far, but it's always special going back. I actually debuted there in 2023.
0: When you were with the Pirates?
4: Yeah.
0: So how cool was that?
4: It's cool how it keeps working out that way. But, yeah, it's always special seeing those guys in the stands.
0: All right, there's 30 teams in the league.
4: Yeah.
0: You're playing for one of them, so that means there's 29 places you could be out there, and you make your home debut at where you grew up. You can't script a better opening than that.
4: You can't draw it up any better than that. Just super lucky, super blessed to be able to, you know, for that to happen and work out the way it did. So it's super cool.
0: All right, on NBC, when we do the pregame show, I do it with a former infielder for the Athletics and a longtime scout, Shooty Babbitt. And we've been talking about you on NBC. What's impressed so much, what people don't understand, so like right now, you have Seattle's on the field. So you would have earlier gone out at 4, let's call it 4:30-ish, 4:20. You're taking ground balls. You're then going to sit, 6:40 start. You're now going to sit for a couple hours and watch the game. And then you get brought in for defensive purposes. You haven't fielded a ground ball in hours. Yeah. And you've had to come in and make some tough plays. I think about the play in Anaheim where the ball had that funky spin on it. It was a huge play and a win. Talk about staying prepared. You haven't fielded a ground ball. You haven't done anything for a few hours, and now you're coming in and you got to make some key defensive plays.
4: Yeah, I think in Pittsburgh I was in this role a lot, coming in late in games for defensive purposes. So I learned a lot there, and I'm still learning about, you know, how to improve my routine every day. But it's just about trusting the work you put in, you know, before the game. And with Bobby, I've been working with Bobby a little bit, and he's taught me a few things that I've been taking into my routine. So, it's just about staying ready and trusting the work you put in before the game, and, you know, going out and playing hard.
0: Well, we just think you guys hang out in the dugout and chew sunflower seeds and you're not paying attention. So you have to stay engaged. When
4: Absolutely.
0: You know that you're going to be a defensive replacement or you're going to be somebody that comes in and runs, talk about being engaged and being in the game.
4: Yeah, that's something different about the big leagues that you don't do a ton in the minors is, you know, coming in late in games. Every game matters here a lot. You know, every win matters.
0: That's a really good point. I didn't think about that. In the minor leagues, I mean, everybody's just playing to... In the big leagues, it's a whole different. You're playing to actually win the game. So in the minor leagues, you wouldn't have that role.
4: Not very often, you know. So it's just about, you know, I think when everyone's focused on winning the game, that's when everyone's playing their best game, best ball. And I think, you know, the guys on the bench, that's still our main focus is, you know, we're here for a reason, and we're going to try to win that game.
0: All right, you come over here, and everybody gets here, and they experience the cultures. Hey, this is a fun place. A lot of fun guys. It's a very loose atmosphere. But you're coming in now with win expectations. Been a little different than the past couple of years. Talk about what it's like to come over. Team's in first place, 500 or not, they're in first place. And what it's been like for you coming into this clubhouse.
4: It's exciting, you know, being on a winning team and being in first place. You know, every game carries a lot more, and it's just exciting. I think that's the biggest thing is, you know, this is a great group of guys, a lot of talent on that field every night. So it's fun to be a part of, and it's exciting.
0: Yeah, you're in first place.
4: Yeah.
0: I mean, that's a big, you know, it's like yeah. We keep voting. It's 500. Well, it's been a couple games over 500. It's been the dance with 500 or above, but in the end, you're in first place.
4: Absolutely. Absolutely. Yeah. We'll keep it rolling. Keep it rolling tonight.
0: All right. I got to ask you about your hitting because the first thing, do you remember Eric Davis with the Cincinnati Reds? He was a star in the 80s. And, well, he had that drop the hands and. Not many guys at first thing I saw when you came to the plate in San Diego, but he hits like Eric Davis. Where did you get the style? Because a lot of people don't teach that, because you have to have some pretty darn good hand-eye coordination to hit like that.
4: Yeah, I've pretty much tried everything, you know, the last 6 years in pro ball, you know, tinkering and trying to figure out what works best, you know, for me and how I hit. And that's something we landed on. Three quarters of the way through the year last year, I dropped my hands one day and I saw some success. So we started to build on that, and then I brought that into the first part of this year, and it was working in AAA with the Pirates. So I'm just going to keep working on it.
0: Now take us through timing mechanism, and when you drop your hands to be able to hit, you got to bring the hands back up. Take us through the philosophy of why you do it. What's the benefit? What's the trigger that you have?
4: Yeah, I think with my hands a little lower, it allows me to get into like the positions I need to be in to pull the trigger and hit for a little more power. When I was presetting with my hands high, I would get into like some funky positions, but for some reason my body just organizes itself to be in the right position to fire. So it's just how my body works. I don't know. Something we were messing around with, and something clicked. So we're rolling with it.
0: Well, it's not going to be the last time you change your swing.
4: Absolutely.
0: It is amazing that you will see even the greatest hitters of all time, or Cal Ripken Jr. It seemed like he changed his stance every other week, because he was like, when he was struggling, there's something positive about that. When you're working on something and you're making the change, you can do the same thing over and over again. If you're struggling, you just go deeper into the hole. Mm-hmm. Talk about the changes or something you got to trust, and it makes you feel like I'm giving myself a chance.
4: Yeah, absolutely. And, you know, our bodies change every day, you know, whether it's fatigue or, you know, just getting older, you know, we're constantly changing. So I think being able to make adjustments quickly is a big part of hitting. So yeah, I mean, my hands are low now, but next week they could be a little higher. You know, you never know. You know, it's the constant. You know, that's the beauty of hitting. It's not just constant. You're always trying to get better, and you're always trying to improve.
0: What you think's going to work on this day?
4: Exactly.
0: That's what it's like golf.
4: Yeah.
0: Whatever I think works today, that's what I'm going with. The ABS system. It's something that you have seen, that you went through. You've seen it at the big league level. You see it at the minor league level. We're looking at ABS, how it's really changing hitters and patients, and there's far less swings in the game today. Have you seen ABS over the years kind of change your offensive approach?
4: Yeah, absolutely. You know, you have a little more confidence. You have that challenge in your back pocket. You know, take that pitch just off, you know. So, yeah, it's definitely tightened up the zone and tightened up some swing decisions for sure.
0: And you get to see it, too, also from the shortstop position, right? Like, people need to realize that the shortstop position is, like, the closest to, like, being able to see exactly what the catcher, the pitcher, you know what's being called. And we can talk about that also defensively. That allows you to anticipate and read hitters. But from just the strike zone, you get to see that vantage point. How many times do you sit out there in shortstop and go, oh, I challenge that?
4: Yeah, there's a few times. There's also a few times where I'm wrong, so it's the angle's a little tough, but you definitely you definitely can see like when guys should challenge and when people probably shouldn't.
0: And being able to know what pitch is coming, the counts. How, I mean, I know you're still early on this, but studying the hitters, know if a guy's a pull guy, not a pull guy, by knowing what's coming, you're able, wouldn't you say, to able to anticipate? I know this guy's a pull guy. They're busting him inside with a fastball. You can kind of anticipate
4: sure.
0: a little more.
4: Yeah, I'm learning the pitchers and, you know, what they like to throw. But our staff does a really good job of preparing us for what hitters are doing, where to line up, where to cheat, you know. So it's all great stuff here.
0: Well, these series are big. You're facing a team in division who's chasing you, and then you'll have a day off, and here come the New York Yankees.
4: Absolutely.
0: And they're no joke. It's going to be a lot of fun here at the ballpark in West Sacramento. It's great to meet you.
4: Great to meet you.
0: It's been a lot of fun to watch you, especially on defense. Your defense is unbelievable. Your preparation coming in is and making huge plays at the end of the game. There's a lot of pressure in that.
4: Yeah, pressure's a privilege, though. It's fun. It's a lot of fun out there. So just going to keep playing hard, and let's get some more wins.
0: Great stuff. We appreciate you stopping by.
4: Absolutely.
0: Thanks. Coming up next, we're going to talk to the general manager. Oh, we're doing hot takes. You're bringing Johnny Dosco in on Gage Jump Day over the general manager of the Athletics? How dare you? Next, right here on A's Cast Live.
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2: Okay, well, Johnny D's here. Johnny, how are you?
19: I'm good. How are you?
2: I'm good. Are you excited? Gage jump day?
19: Yeah, I'm looking forward to it. Looking forward to it. We don't have to have gauge jump. I didn't do a gauge jump hot take. Did you?
2: I mean, I have one, but I have another hot take ready, too.
0: Okay, good. I was told we had to.
19: Oh, no. I'm not.
0: That's what I was told.
19: Oh, no. Of the seven.
0: I mean, it's my show, but I'm being told what to do.
19: The 7,100.
0: It's not right. It's not right.
19: I don't have a gauge jump hot take.
0: You don't?
19: No.
0: What is your hot take?
19: It's about the Kansas City Royals.
2: Oh.
0: Okay, if people don't know, at one point we had some teams that weren't going good. Yeah. And I'm